0: 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And as always, you can hear us on hundreds of local affiliates throughout North America. Get back to your phone calls here in just a bit at 310-840-4910. But we're going to kick off hour number three by talking some college football. And we go to the guest line and bring in Robbie Calland, who covers golf, but also college football and other things for CBS.com. He's also the host of the College Football Huntcast, and you can find him on Twitter at rcalland. Robbie, it's Pat and Brad. Thanks so much for joining us, man. How you doing?
1: I'm doing great. Excited that we got the little appetizer, week zero, but week one's here. Very excited to get into a full slate of college football.
0: That's right. And I think we'll finish with some week zero chatter, especially coming out of Chapel Hill. But Robbie, I mean, I can't wait. I simply can't wait. I'm a diehard Notre Dame fan who is ready to be maybe let down again. Just kidding. Honestly, I'm already in January when Notre Dame is the number one seed for the college football playoff after a 12-0 regular season. But the early part of the year, it has been a fickle thing. Unintended for the Irish and Marcus Freeman. If Marshall and Northern Illinois can score improbable wins versus Notre Dame, surely Luke Fickell and the Wisconsin Badgers could have a chance at Lambeau Field on Sunday night. Let's keep it to just week one for now for Notre Dame. Do you see that happening, or do you think the Irish roll in the season opener this weekend?
1: I think the common thread of those early stumbles was against lesser teams that I think they were looking ahead on. I would be shocked if they are not well-prepared and well-focused for Wisconsin at Lambeau Field. I think Notre Dame cruises in this one. CJ Carr had such an impressive freshman year. I'm excited to see what they kind of let him do in his sophomore season. I think early in the year, they were understandably, a little cautious with him last year, kind of kept him, on schedule, doing all that. I'm excited to see what they do if they unleash him a little bit and let that offense, which has some quality playmakers, get up and down a little bit. Obviously, you place Jeremiah Love, so you would think that they would lean a touch more on CJ Carr's arm. But having a guy who's coming back, this is a program that was transfer, back-to-back. So, those first couple games had been getting Riley Leonard acclimated, getting these transfer quarterbacks acclimated. You have a guy who has a full year in the program coming in. That's not something they've had in some time. I expect Notre Dame's offense to look sharp early. And then they've got a glut of talent on that defense that's going to make it really hard on Wisconsin.
0: Mm-hmm. Okay. All right, Robbie. Now, the real tough question. Season-long outlook for Notre Dame. Scale of 1 to 10, 10 being you are 1,000% with me. How much do you agree with me that Notre Dame goes unbeaten in the regular season and CJ Carr wins the Heisman?
1: Ooh. 8? Like, I can absolutely see it. I'm not sure I would dive in on it as a stone-cold lock, but, I mean, there's been plenty made about the fact that their schedule just isn't that difficult and they should take care of business. I think this is what it comes down to is whether they let him the Heisman question is, do they let him open it up from the beginning? Kind of like what I was saying. Like, if they let him come out and rip against Wisconsin, against Rice, against Michigan State in a way that I think they were a little conservative early last year. Obviously, you had the Miami game was earlier in the season as well. And so I think that was part of the reason they were extra conservative in that game, especially. If it's going to come down to that Miami game, I think that's really the trip up game is that, and the trip to Provo is always awkward. I would say 8 out of 10. Like, I could see it being 11-1 and still going to the playoff with a loss somewhere along there. But I would say if you're a Notre Dame fan and this is a 10-2 team, like, you should be upset with what transpired. Like, if this team does not win 11 games, it's like, are we ever going to do this thing? Like, I think that's where you have to be. And I don't know if that's a existential program question, a Marcus Freeman question, or what it is. But if this team can't win 11 games this year, I'm not sure when it happens for them.
2: Robbie, let's talk about another squad with high expectations this season. The Miami Hurricanes are ranked number 7 nationally entering week one. They're squaring off against Stanford and Palo Alto. The Canes right now were favored by a hefty 24.5 points with their friends at BetMGM. Meanwhile, the Cardinal coming off a thrilling fourth quarter come from behind a victory against Hawaii, although they gave up 20 straight points to the Rainbow Warriors, but somehow, some way, pulled that game off. And more importantly, more ruinous for my wallet, Robbie, they covered in that game because that was on Hawaii plus 4. Maybe they're going to try to pull off a shocker special in this one. So what's your assessment of Miami and Stanford? Is this game going to be a blowout? Is it going to be competitive? Or could we see an outright stunner by the fighting Andrew Lux? What do you think?
1: Well, if you recall last year when Miami had to make the trip out to Cal, things got a little weird in that game. Yeah. That was a little funky. I'm fascinated to see how Miami comes out, because you would think that Mario Cristobal has been telling his guys, reminding them of that Cal game, saying we cannot go out there and sleepwalk through a West Coast game. You would think it being week one might help them. There shouldn't be the weird fatigue going off to the West Coast. But I am fascinated to see how this one goes. I think it's a little closer early in the game. Eventually, I think you see the talent disparity, the athleticism eventually catch up, and Miami pulls away. The side for the full game, I'm a little nervous on both sides because I could see this giving away from Stanford late. I think that Hawaii game showed Stanford's depth is probably not fully what it needs to be to compete with a Miami. Like, you know, you get down the fourth quarter, defense looked like it started to get tired against the Bows. That's not a good thing where you're going up against Darian Mensah, Malachi Toney, and this Miami offense. So I'm a little worried about what can happen late, but I believe it's 13.5 on the first half line. I could see Stanford keeping this thing close for 30 minutes. Miami fans who are hoping to go out after the first half and enjoy themselves, maybe find themselves for a little later night on the couch than they were hoping for, and they'll have to hit South Beach a little later in the evening once the boys have wrapped it up.
2: Oh, I love that Smarty Pants call. There was Stanford plus 13.5 on that first half line. That might be the play, my man. I might have to follow on that one. Let's go down to the dirty South as we got a mammoth matchup here in week one. Clemson LSU is downright fascinating with a considerable appeal really across the board. Now, expectations for Dabo Swinney and his Tigers are fairly low given their 7.5 over under season win total. LSU, meanwhile, is a massive draw, obviously, with Lane Kiffin now in charge and after his spicy exit from Oxford. However, the Tigers roster has been completely overhauled, that being LSU's. Do you feel this one is going to be a banger in Baton Rouge? Right now, LSU is favored by 10.5 points. So break down Clemson and LSU in the Battle of the Cats.
1: Yeah, this one's going to come down to how quickly can Lane Kiffin get Sam Leavitt and this offense up to speed. Clemson, we have seen traditionally in these spots, Dabo Swinney is ultra conservative, and they like to turn this game into a defensive slugfest. We've seen it, I think, in basically every big Clemson opener, really every big Clemson game over the past, I don't know, 6-7 years has been, they are going to lean on defense. You will see Dabo punt from the plus 42. You're going to see him play field position. You're going to see him run the ball, especially with Vizinha, a new quarterback under center. I think they're going to go easy on him. I think, and then if you look at the other side on LSU side, you know, they're able to keep their defensive coordinator. I think the defense is probably the side of the ball that has the least turmoil and should be the most solid. I think we could see a little bit of a defensive struggle early in this one. If LSU is, again, I think eventually they are going to wear down Clemson. This Clemson team is just not as deep as it used to be. There is not NFL talent top to bottom through the two deep, which is why Clemson is now where it is in the ACC kind of mid-card at this point, as opposed to being a legitimate contender. I especially the offensive line, defensive line, you just question whether they have the depth up front to deal with LSU. I think LSU will be able to have some success again second half, but I think this could be low scoring, especially early. I think we know exactly what the Dabo Swinney game plan is going to be. And if there's some hiccups from Leavitt trying to operate a new offense, and Lane doesn't have them really rolling early. I could see there being some three and outs and a little bit of frustration in Baton Rouge early in this one. Eventually, I do see LSU putting this thing to bed, but it would be a fascinating talking point, because you couldn't have two more polar opposite coaches than Dabo Swinney and Lane Kiffin and how they approach the modern world of college football. So whichever side comes out on top is going to end up being a college football culture war win for one side or the other.
2: No doubt.
0: That's right. It's like the new age Catholics versus convicts. It's the Dabos versus the Lane Kiffins.
2: Yeah.
0: Who can sign either? Can we sign every NFL player, or we don't want to sign any player that's not out of high school? We're talking to Robbie Callen here on BetMGM tonight. This is Westwood One Sports. He's Brad Evans. I'm Pat Boyle. Robbie is a writer for CBSSports.com. He's also involved in the College Football Puntcast. Make sure you give him a follow on Twitter at @RCallen. Speaking of Lane Kiffin, Robbie, do you think Lane Kiffin is excellent at blocking out the noise? Like, in other words, any of the last few months that he's endured, the painfully obvious exit from Oxford before they play in the CFP, trying to sign NFL players to his college squad after they cleared waivers, and then barking about the NCAA and the SEC, the Jaden Daniels jersey number fiasco, and just overall Lane Kiffin being Lane Kiffin. Like, do you think any of that ends up being a distraction for this team, or do you expect the LSU Tigers to be all business this season and potentially earn a spot in the CFP?
1: I mean, there's no doubt that it could have. So, I mean, like, I think it would be impossible for these guys not to be aware of what's going on, to be getting kind of hear the chatter, hear. I mean, I'm sure folks at LSU talk about it. They hear it, you know, from their classmates. I mean, it's impossible for this not to be a thing that they hear. The thing that I would say, I think Lane Kiffin has learned how to kind of insulate the team a little bit in terms of, I think the one thing that he probably took away the most from Nick Saban is that ability to kind of say he turns it into us against everybody else. Like, I think he plays that card about as well as anybody in college football. He loves to say, well, it's us against the world. And that is a thing you can get college football players to buy in on. That is not a hard sell for a bunch of guys that kind of want to feel like, okay, well, our backs are against the wall. And I think he is able to use that to his advantage. He did it at LSU. I think it's something that he probably learned from Saban. Nobody was better at manufacturing disbelief in your program than Saban. I mean, they would win national title after national title. He'd say, nobody believes in us. You see it from Kirby Smart. Kirby Smart does it at Georgia. Nobody's better at it than him, I think, right now. And I think Lane has learned the same things. And this year, he gets to use it. I mean, Ole Miss, it was kind of true. Like, nobody really believed in Ole Miss because they're Ole Miss. But now you're at a program supposed to win national titles and, you know, has all the talent, has the five stars, has all the money that you could possibly want, and he still kind of gets to play that us against the world. I think it really comes down to how the season starts for them. If they have a loss before they go to Ole Miss, when that's going to be the noisiest game of the season, you could see things really shake. You know, I mean, like, if he has a loss if LSU's coming in with a one in that right column, going to Ole Miss, then it's all kinds of noise. You know, but if they can just take care of business early in the season, then it kind of can become everybody rallies around each other. But all it takes is one loss, one guy to start pointing fingers here. Lane maybe can't help himself and tosses somebody under the bus and says, oh, you know, the defense didn't do their job, you know, something like that. Then you get the locker room kind of splintering. But if they can handle this game against Clemson, which, like I said, we know the playbook Dabo's going to throw at them. They're going to try to muck it up. They're going to try to make this thing grimy and in the mud and nasty and see if they can bring Lane Kiffin's high-flying offense down into that with them and see if LSU's ready for that kind of game right now. If they can handle that, I think they'll probably be fine. But if they've somehow lost this game, one, it would be amazing for content for all of us in the sports talk game. But beyond that, it would be fascinating to see how fast this LSU team kind of splinters if it doesn't go how it's supposed to. Because these aren't guys that have been, you mentioned this roster is so much turnover. That's one of the interesting things about the transfer portal era. When it starts going wrong everybody starts looking out for themselves and starts looking out for what comes next, what comes next year. We've seen it. Okay. Like, look at, I mean, Florida State, I think, is a prime example of this in recent years, where it's like, it starts going wrong and like, it's way harder to rally the troops, I think, now. And I think that's the give and take that you have. So I am fascinated to see how it goes. I would expect them to succeed, but if it goes wrong, I do think it can go really south really fast, just with how they've kind of created this combustible situation.
2: Yeah, I can circle the drain awfully quickly. We've seen that story played out time and time again. Robbie, let's go north in the Mason-Dixon line. A broader question about the Big Ten. Right now at BetMGM, Ohio State, Indiana, and Oregon are the clear front runners to win the conference. Among the next group of teams, Michigan, USC, Penn State, and Washington, which one is the biggest threat to rock the apple cart? And if not one of those schools, what underdog has the best shot of barking loudest? You get bonus points if you say Illinois, because I'm a season ticket holder.
1: There you go. My co-guest on the podcast, Todd Fridelli, would love if I said that too. But I do not think it is Illinois. However, like, you kind of want to say USC, but I'll be perfectly honest, I'm not a Lincoln Riley guy. I'm not a believer in USC's, like, just general, the way they go about. Like, I mean, we saw it against San Jose State. Like, you're supposed to come out this season and be ready to go, ripping. And it's like, it's empty at the Coliseum. It's hot out. The defense is kind of meh. So USC is not high on my list. I see a lot of people buying in on Penn State. I don't know. Like, they brought in a bunch of guys from Iowa State on a team that was fine in the Big 12, and they're supposed to suddenly contend in the Big 10 year one. And I'm not sure about that. I would say probably Washington. Like, I think Washington is a really fascinating team to me. The Damond Williams stuff was really weird this year, but they get him back. Everything seems to be kind of hunky-dory. Jed Fish doesn't take the Michigan job. He locks in. I think Washington kind of slides under the radar a little bit. Plus, you know, for these Big Ten teams that have to go out to Seattle, that's a weird trip. That's a tough trip to make. Yeah. And I think they end up with kind of a really sneaky home field advantage. Obviously, there's the flip side of that, as they have to go out to the Midwest, but I think it's maybe a little trickier getting out to Seattle and playing in that environment. That's just very unique and very different from anywhere other than Eugene. And I would say probably Washington would be my team that I am most interested in seeing, again, because I think the quarterback play, I trust, like, Damond Williams can ball, and they tend to have a very solid defense up there. And so I'd say Washington, if anybody, is the team that I would look at to maybe sneak into that title game conversation.
2: Ooh, interesting.
0: Oh, I love that. I love that, because I think Washington, I was saying it last week on the show, Robbie, I think Washington is my sleeper team to make the college football playoff. So love where your head is at there. We're talking to Robbie Calland here on BetMGM tonight, Westwood One Sports. He covers college football and golf and many other things at CBSSports.com. 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Make sure you check him out on Twitter at @rcalland. Speaking of that dominant Big Ten, a lot of chatter this summer about the SEC taking a back seat to the Big Ten, and rightfully so, Robbie. We haven't seen an SEC team in the Natty since the end of the 2022 season when Georgia went back-to-back. We know the conference is deep. We know Texas and Georgia will likely carry the water, but what about the rest of the conference? A lot of question marks about Alabama. We've talked about Lane Kiffin and LSU. Can Ole Miss recreate that magic from last year? And then there's a bunch of John Mateer in Oklahoma, a dangerous team, and that feels like they're super under the radar. Do you think this is a resurgent year for the SEC and we get at least four teams in the college football playoff this year out of the SEC? What would you say?
1: You know, I'm going to say three. I'm going to say it's Georgia and Texas, and I think it's one of those others. It's LSU and Oklahoma would be the two that I would be looking at. You know, Oklahoma last year won so many close games, so many like little coin flip things here and there that they got right. And I'm with you. I think Mateer, when he's healthy, he's such a great college football quarterback. Like, he's the kind of guy that you know, we're not talking about John Mateer, the NFL prospect. We're not talking about that, but we're talking about John Mateer, the guy who's just like the moxie, and he just makes plays and he does this. And so Oklahoma is very interesting to me, but like, people kind of forget Brett Venables started the year on the hot seat in Norman. Like, that was not a situation where everything was just great. And I don't know, like, you always trusted Brent Venables' defense, but man, even with Mateer kind of middle of the year, like, that offense just wasn't humming. And I'm not, I want to see it again, I guess, is my thing with Oklahoma. And LSU, we talked about, like, is it likely that they're very good? Yes. But if they lose a game or two in the first half of the year and something, and it's like, they could check out as a unit because they are all there to get to the playoff and win a title. And if it becomes clear that that's going to be even a very difficult challenge, if not impossible, then like, that gets weird really fast. So like, the likelihood that both of those teams hit their peak, and like, Texas A&M is another team in that, on that list that like, I'm just not sold by what I saw from Texas A&M last year, that they are guaranteed to come back this year and be just as good. Kellen, like, I'm not a huge Kellen Mond guy. Like, he's not my, Marcel Reese. And so I'm going to say three, just because I think the Big Ten is going to take up some spots. I could see the ACC sneaking, maybe, you know, SMU's interesting for me from the ACC. Like, I'm going to, like, I just, if SMU gets rolling early, like, I could see them being interesting. I'm going to say three. It's possible they get four, obviously, but I'm going to say it's another three-team year from the SEC. And then we get another year of Greg Sankey going on the offensive.
0: That's right. That's right. And last one for you here, Robbie, just to rewind back to Saturday, because I think it's still making echoes and making waves here. Should we adjust our expectations for year two now for Bill Belichick and UNC after that season-opening upset win versus TCU in Ireland, or do you think maybe it's a one-off and they will struggle to be an above 500 team?
1: I'm not taking a lot away from that. Like, this was, they're clearly, I think they are continuing to build on what we saw the back half of last year, where they were like a competent mid-tier ACC football team. You know, I think people kind of checked out of UNC after the first few games, where it was just a catastrophe. But like, they got steadily better, and by the end of the season, they were not a complete laughingstock. But if they won a game 15-10 in Ireland, and I'm supposed to suddenly believe this team is like an ACC contender against a TCU team that is clearly a mess. Like, they have a guy they kicked off for fighting in the locker room and knocking out a teammate, and like, that team's just a mess on its own. I'm not sitting here and saying like, oh, we got to, you know, people are like, Bill Belichick's back because he won a 15-10 game over a TCU team that, like, clearly we were all lied to about what Jaden Craig was. Like, they came in this offseason, they're like, yeah, he's an NFL guy. I didn't see anything about that. I don't know what they're doing in camp. But also what concerns me is, if Jaden Craig looks that good in camp, what's your defense looking like? Like, what's happening with the defense? Anyway, I'm going to say they are still a team fighting for bowl eligibility and not a team that we need to be particularly concerned with. But certainly, like, competent football, which is better than what we saw to start the year last year. So they should take that. But no, I'm not sitting here and all of a sudden buying in on UNC.
0: I might be a believer. I might be a believer. Ooh. Again, Robbie.
2: Oh,
0: I think maybe.
2: Really?
0: I think maybe they win 9 games.
1: Wow. No.
2: Holy smokes.
1: No, listen, okay.
0: Maybe the greatest coach of all time. Maybe the greatest coach of all time.
1: Listen, I've seen a lot of Billy Edwards football. No, people are so fired up. They're like, oh my God, is she Billy? It's like, yes, I know he is better than what they had last year, but come on, guys. Come on. I watched Billy Edwards.
0: You don't need...
1: At Maryland.
0: You don't need great quarterback play. You just need decent quarterback play and a decent run game and a stellar defense, which is maybe what they have. Maybe, again, we'll be looking at a couple weeks from now thinking, all right, TCU wasn't that bad. UNC is just great. Left to be seen. I'm a believer, though, Robbie. I got to admit.
1: I listen. I respect the willingness to buy in, but I'm out. I'm good.
0: Okay. All right, Robbie, hey, thanks so much for your time, brother. Great insight, great stuff. Got to have you back on the show soon. Looking forward to catching up with you again, and enjoy week one, because the appetizer looks like we're going to have a hell of an entree this weekend, my friend.
1: Absolutely. Thanks, fellas.
2: See you, Robbie.
0: There you go. Robbie Calland, writer for CBSSports.com. 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That was some good stuff. We'll have to break down some of what Robbie was spitting when we come back. And also, we'll check out some of the early action for this weekend and for week one in the NFL when we return. He's Brad Evans. I'm Pat Boyle. This is BetMGM Tonight on Westwood One Sports.
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12: Well, the Packers have not seen the video evidence prosecutors used to charge running back Josh Jacobs with 2 misdemeanors last week. Those charges led to the NFL putting Jacobs on the commissioner's exempt list, meaning he can't practice or play until the investigation into the incident is completed. But the Packers must move on as they prep for the season opener against Minnesota without their leading running back. Instead, they've got Marshawn Lloyd, Chris Brooks, and the newly acquired Caleb Johnson on their 53-man roster at running back. Lloyd's never been an every-down back, but after injury struggles his first 2 years, Coach Matt LaFleur liked what they saw from the former third-round pick in training camp.
13: Just the consistency, just being available each and every day. I thought he's shown improvement throughout. We've always seen the flashes. It's just how many days could he string it together? So his ability to stay out there and make plays is exciting.
12: Meanwhile, GM Brian Gutekunst says we could see Micah Parsons soon after the mandatory 4-week waiting period of starting the season on the physically unable to perform list, while he also hopes they can get tight end Tucker Kraft's contract done before the start of the season as well. Turning to Wisconsin, they're deep in their prep for Sunday's season opener against #4 Notre Dame at Lambeau Field.
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12: Well, Spurs and Cubs again tonight at Wrigley Field. Milwaukee looking to bounce back after an ugly 17-3 loss last night. Allowed the Cubs to cut into the Cruz lead in the NL Central to 7. This is game 2 of 7 over the next couple of weeks of the season between the two rivals. With this Wisconsin Sports Zone Network update, I'm Zach Heil.
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1: Welcome on back, BetMGM Tonight, Westwood One Sports. He's Brad Evans. I'm Pat Boyle. Phone number to join the show, 310-840-4910. Huge shout out to Robbie Callen joining us last segment talking college football. That was fun. Yeah, that was really awesome.
2: Yeah, it was.
1: Robbie back on the show ASAP. Great get by Zach Kroll filling in for producer Brandon Combs tonight. We can break down some of what Robbie was talking about, but we did talk to him for about 25 minutes, so maybe best to just jump right into our next planned segment here, Brad, which is The Price is Right or Wrong. And we've been doing this about fantasy football, but you're thirsty for this weekend. You're thirsty for week one in the NFL. I don't blame you. So why don't you go ahead and get us introduced and get us all nice and cozy and snug and settled in with the first question, if you will.
2: Yeah, we're going to be talking about money lines tonight, pulling in the odds from our friends there at BetMGM. Will these teams simply win straight up? So let's start with the NFL in the week one action and a monster matchup. We, top of the show, remember we talked about C.J. Stroud? Well, they have a significant foe in the opening act, and that being the Buffalo Bills. Houston is at home. The Texans on the money line. -105. So, Pat, is the price right or is it wrong with the Texans?
1: Yeah, I think it's right. I think it is right. They're at home and they're essentially an underdog. I know this is, you know, basically a pick 'em, but I mean, if you do look at the line, it is the Bills -1.5. So, I think the price is. Well, actually, I don't know, right or wrong. It's a pick 'em. I guess I think it's wrong. I think the Texans should be favored because of what they've done to the Bills the last two times they've played them. They've beaten them and they've dominated them and they've controlled and they've contained Josh Allen. They beat him 23-19 last year. They beat him 23-20 the year before that. This is going to be the third consecutive year that they're playing them at home in Houston. They've got the home field advantage. I've got my reserves about C.J. Stroud, but, Brad, I've said this Texans defense could be the 85 Bears, so how am I going to shy away from them in week one, especially with I don't know what this Bills defense is going to look like under new defense coordinator Jim Leonard. I do expect them to be able to stop the run at a better rate this year, but it might take a couple of weeks. So I think the Texans are set up to have a nice start to the year in what could be a potential playoff preview down the road, but I think that the price is wrong. I think the Texans should be probably favored by like a point and a half or two. So I think this should be flipped. I think the price is wrong.
2: Yeah, the price is wrong because I feel the juice should be higher. You and I are in agreement. I think the Texans should be like closer to -115, -120. So you're getting kind of a bargain basement buy here at near even money. It's at a -105 currently at our friends there at BetMGM. As you mentioned, this Texans defense should be downright dominant. The antithesis of dominance on defense is going to be Buffalo. I think at a minimum, they're going to be a bottom 10 unit this year. Despite the brilliance of Josh Allen, there is enough weaponry on the roster for the Texans. And I think they're going to win this sucker by, you know, maybe as much as 6+ points. Right now, Mike Clay's kind of projected to win 24.6 to 23.8, giving a 53% win probability. I would say it's closer to 60%. So you and I in lockstep on the Texans. The price is wrong because, honestly, the juice is too low at a -105 straight up on the money line against the Bills. It's working one more NFL play here. Let's go to the NFC North, my neck of the woods. The Green Bay Packers on the road against the Minnesota Vikings. The Packers money line +105. Pat, I have a feeling where you're leaning on this one. Is the price right or wrong on your Jordan Love, my friend?
1: Yeah, the price is wrong. Kyler Murray and the Vikings are favored. I mean, get the hell out of here. Get out of here with this garbage. No, the price is wrong. The Packers are going to win this game. I don't give a damn about Josh Jacobs potentially being suspended or not playing in this game week one. It doesn't matter. Marshawn Lloyd will be able to stay healthy for a week. And the Packers, they'll run over the Vikings. Jordan Love is going to throw all over the Vikings, and Kyler Murray is going to prove not only in week one, but for the rest of the season, why it was a mistake to bring him in rather than any other option that they had. Not saying J.J. McCarthy was a great option, but Kyler Murray ain't going to be a better option either. So, yeah, it's on the road in the house of noise. These teams have essentially alternated wins and losses against one another for the last, I don't know, decade plus. It's always back and forth between the Pack and Skol Vikes. But week one on the road, doesn't matter. Green Bay is going to get the better of Minnesota because Jordan Love is going to start his MVP campaign in dominant fashion.
2: Ooh, dominant fashion. I'm not going to go that far, but you and I are in lockstep here. The price is definitely wrong. Again, Mike Lady, ESPN, gives Green Bay a 57% win probability, and they're dogs? Yeah, I'll lay some action on the Packers and be a backer. I think they're a team that's probably going to win this game by a field goal. I believe in Marshawn Lloyd. I think he's a guy that can handle 15, 18 touches and make some brilliant plays. I like the passing offense. I'm not as head over heels in love as you are for Jordan Love, but I'm a big buyer in Matthew Golden. It's Grass going to be able to go, that we could be limited. Of course, got Jaden Reed there, Christian Watson, with the best field stretchers in the league. Hand in hand, my friend. The price is wrong because Green Bay should be favorites. So we're in a couple of college action plays here. Let's go with Hawaii, who again rained on my parade against Stanford last week. The money line at home for the Rainbow Warriors of their plus 120 against UNLV, who dropped their first game at home against Memphis. Hawaii, money line, plus 120 in the islands against the running Rebs. Pat, is a price right or is it wrong?
1: I think this price is right. I don't think Hawaii should be favored. Again, Memphis, a much stronger team. Yes, UNLV did lose at home, and now they've got to go to the island and take on Hawaii. Not that big of a time difference for them. It is the 3 hours. But again, this game is at 10 o'clock Eastern. So it will be, what, 4 o'clock local time for Hawaii? And again, yep. This isn't an yep. East Coast team anyway. So I don't think that it's the travel is going to be that big of a deal, considering UNLV was home and Hawaii was just in California to play Stanford. You know, again, if not for that 20-point explosion for Hawaii in the fourth quarter, how would we be feeling about them? Yes, they made it close. Stanford's not that good of a team. I think UNLV is better. I do think they should be favored. I do agree that it probably shouldn't be more than three or so. So I think this is spot on. I think the price is right.
2: Price is wrong. Hawaii should be favored. They're going to win this game outright. Mark it down now. I am a member of the Chang gang. They should have won that damn game. 20 unanswered points against Stanford. And then they coughed it up and somehow didn't cover the +4. They do me a solid and right the ship. Hawaii wins. Poor me, am I tie right now. I'm going to take him straight up on the money line. Should be at minus odds against UNLV. Last one. Let's stay on the left coast because it is indeed the best coast. Cal, money line, even money, plus 100 against UCLA. So the Battle of the Golden State. Pat, is a price right or wrong? Again, Cal, plus 100 on the money line.
1: Yeah, I think it's wrong in the sense that UCLA should be favored by more. I think the Bruins are going to steamroll Cal. I think they're going to steamroll them. Now, really? Look, there's every reason to not like Nico Iamaleava, but there's every reason to love new head coach Bob Chesney. And I know UCLA, they still got some bad distractions going on. They just fired their athletic director, but look, I think Nico Iamaleava is going to take advantage of a pretty mediocre Cal defense, and I think Bob Chesney is going to bring about a new, more respectable era for Bruins football. So you're getting them at, again, this is almost nearly a pick 'em. UCLA 2.5-point favorite. I think they win the game by double digits, and so I think the price is wrong. UCLA should be favored by more.
2: I disagree. The price is wrong because Cal's going to win this sucker straight up at home. UCLA has projected number 135 success rate on defense this year. That's going to be an Achilles heel. They're going to give up a ton of points. Cal's got experience at the quarterback position and other key areas. Again, it's a game being played in Berkeley. Cal wins in a tight one. This one is going to be nice and snug. I think they win by like 2 or 3 points. I will gladly take Cal on the money line, plus 100. Back to you, Pat.
1: All right, so we were lockstep in the NFL, completely on different sides for the college football games. Couple of late ones on the West Coast. and the island of Hawaii this weekend. Can't wait for that. 310-840-4910. Take a short break. When we come back, we'll get your texts. We'll get your phone calls. Talk a little bit about Tony Romo. You got some news on that today. Stan Kroenke buys the Angels, and we'll get you some baseball scores, including the battle for the NL Central on a brutal hot night in Wrigleyville between the Brewers and the Cubbies. He's Brett Evans. I'm Pat Boyle. This is BetMGM Tonight on Westwood One Sport.
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0: College football is back. The pageantry, the pride, the passion. Will Arch Manning live up to the hype? And what will Lane Kiffin's first season at LSU look like? Tons of questions with answers coming fast. Westwood One Sports.
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1: Welcome on back, BetMGM Tonight. Westwood One Sports. More of these, please, Lee DeLapp in our Westwood One studios. This is groovy. This is funky. This got me feeling like I'm ready to dance the night away on Saturday in my own living room while I watch college football for 12 hours. 310-840-4910. By dancing the night away, I mean in my own apartment with a couple of select beverages and just on my couch. And that's it. Not anywhere out in public. Not doing anything except sitting on my ass watching college football. That's half of a lie, though. That's half of a lie. I do have, Brad, I've been calling Rutgers volleyball for the last 8 years now.
2: And oh,
1: that's
2: wow.
1: My first broadcast. Okay. It's my first broadcast assignment of the year on Saturday, Rutgers volleyball. I'll be back nice. Inside the rack. They don't call it the rack anymore. Jersey Mike's Arena, but
2: that's always the rack.
1: I mean, that's a great wrench to throw into my plans. Don't get me wrong. Love it. Can't wait. College volleyball, women's college volleyball, getting more and more exposure in pub each and every year. You had a game on national TV on ESPN the other day. It's awesome. But in the afternoon, it'll be a lot of college football. 310-840-4910. Before we get into some of the other bigger news of the day, Brad, let's get an update on the game that we play every day. And that is Let's Go Streaking, where we are staring down the barrel of a 5-for-5 night before we even hit 9 o'clock Eastern. Or I guess in the sense that we only have to wait on one more game, and that is the Dodgers and the Cardinals, which doesn't start until 10 o'clock Eastern. But that's because we're already 4-for-4, and Shohei Ohtani is the only one left on the board for our guy Monty. I had Kevin McGonigal. He got a hit for the Tigers. You had Brandon Nimmo. He got a hit for the Rangers. Lee had Alex Bregman. He got a hit for the Cubbies. And Zach, filling in for Combs, producing this program tonight, he had Miguel Vargas. He's got a hit already for the White Sox. I mean, you want to talk about a heater to begin the night. This is awesome. And if all five do get a hit, we always mention the odds. For anybody that likes to play along with us, for our friends at BetMGM, it was over plus 500. So how about that? Just waiting on Ohtani. I think we're sitting pretty.
2: No pressure at all on arguably the greatest player of our generation. Come on, Shohei, stand up and slap on the outfield. Oh, speaking of slapping one into the outfield, Tyrone Taylor just had a 2-run double. Cubs up 2-0. Bottom of the fourth inning and still nobody out. So Taylor right now at second base, coming off a monster night. He had a 2-run shot into the bleachers last night. Also 4 hits. I think he scored twice, 3 RBI in total. And he's just continuing to stay in fuego for the Northsiders. So again, Cubs up 2-0, bottom of the fourth inning. Tyrone Taylor right now at second base. Nobody out. Brandon Combs in the house. Could be a good luck charm, except on the over. I told him he should take the under.
1: Yeah, well, hey, it's, you know, who knows? Let's see how crooked this inning gets here. 2-0. And like you said, nobody out and a runner in scoring position. Oh, make it 3-0.
2: Oh,
1: make
2: it 3-0 again. Yeah. Go, Cubs, Tyrone. Go.
1: What? Sorry, I thought you were on the same page with me there. No. All right, Tyrone Taylor, RBI double. Nico Horner reaches on an infield single. And Tyrone Taylor then scores on an error by the pitcher, Robert Gasser. So the Cubbies up 3-0. And producer Brandon Combs, who's in the house in Wrigleyville tonight, got to be loving it. And maybe we do get a bunch of runs coming here after what was a pitcher's duel.
2: Possible.
1: For the first couple of innings. Elsewhere, Brad, how about, the Pirates are winning big, 11-5, and they could move within 3 games of 500. And again, only about 25 games left to play for everybody, but Pirates right now entering tonight, 6 games back of that NL wild card race. It feels nearly mathematical impossible, but I mean, if there's ever a good luck charm or a sign that things might be heading in your direction, how about the fact that Paul Skenes didn't make it out of the 5th inning, got shelled to the tune of 8 hits and 5 earned runs and yet the Pirates are doubling up the Giants. It's 11-5 Buccos in the top of the sixth. And again, we've been saying this a lot. Good night for Pirates fans. Another terrible night, though, for Paul Skenes. This has been a season from hell. I can't believe they haven't shut him down yet.
2: Yeah, it's utterly astounding. It's shocking to me. What is the point? What are you trying to prove? I guess they're still alive. So if they got a pulse, they're like, hey, we're going to play this thing out. But, I mean, how many turns of rotation realistically does he have left? I think it's like maybe one or two. And then, indeed, they got to, you know, call it a season. I mean, Skenes is now a shell of his former self. He just consistently is getting rocked. He is painfully, he is woefully mediocre. Paul Skenes, who is absolutely crushing everybody. You know, last year, the year before, he was all the talk of Major League Baseball, generational talent, unbelievable pitcher. He is going to be on a path to a Hall of Fame career, and he is largely pedestrian for the Pirates this season. It's utterly baffling. You know, lost a couple of ticks on the fastball, that four-seamer just not popping the mitt like it was last season. Shut him down and play for next year. But then again, we probably don't have a season.
1: That's true. All right, Brad, we'll bid you adieu, brother. Go watch your Cubbies, see if they can make it two in a row against the Brew Crew. Can't wait to talk more with you tomorrow, my friend.
2: Oh, I can't wait for it either. Go, Cubs, go! See ya!
1: Solo portion of the show starts next. I'm Pat Boyle. 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
10: Things have really escalated between the SEC and LSU. 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I'm Denton Day.
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0: Channel 375, and hundreds of local affiliates throughout North America. Excuse me, check that. We're on our new home on SiriusXM. You can now find us on Channel 260. I knew I was going to mess that up at some point tonight. I was hoping it wasn't going to be to kick off the solo portion. But hey, the best laid plans of mice and men. In case you missed that, yes, we're on a new home, SiriusXM, Channel 260. 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Chan, the phone number to join the show, 310-840-4910. You can call, you can text, 310-840-4910. Got into a bunch tonight. We'll recap it in just a bit, but I want to get right into my take here. You know, in case you missed the show yesterday, I was off. So I know that Brad and Kate did a fantastic job. So I had Monday off. So I was last on the air on Friday. And if you guys don't know, we've talked a lot of football. We're going to talk a lot of football. And we're going to get you caught up on all the baseball happenings tonight anyway for the rest of the evening. So don't you worry. But if you know me, if you know Pat Boyle, you know I love my tennis. And that is why I was off yesterday. I was at the U.S. Open. Flushing Meadows, the USTA Billie Jean King Center in Queens. And what a day it was. It was beautiful. It was absolutely gorgeous. We got ready for the US Open on Friday. We had Dani Clupinger on the show, studio host from Tennis Channel. She was awesome, broke down the entire tournament, both on the men's and the women's side. And I gave you some predictions for the US Open. One of those predictions was that I thought, despite his growing age, Novak Djokovic on the cusp of 40, he'll be 40 next May, despite the fact that he plays less and less, had an early exit in Cincinnati, one of the main Masters tournaments leading up to the U.S. Open, a place that he has historically dominated and lost in the first round to a guy that's been known more for being a clay court player than anything else since the beginning of his career. Young player that's on the rise, and Thiago Tarante, don't get me wrong, but still, it was a pretty shocking upset, even for Novak Djokovic, who you can question what his motivation has been outside of the Grand Slam tournaments for the last year and a half. But that being said, the greatest of all time always shows up for the Grand Slams. And yes, I call him the GOAT, even though I love Roger Federer and watched Roger's Hall of Fame induction ceremony in Rhode Island on Saturday. I wasn't in Rhode Island, but I watched the Hall of Fame induction ceremony. And I got a little bit emotional, not going to lie. Just that was the reason that I got into watching tennis, wanting to play tennis, was because of Roger Federer. So he'll always be my GOAT, but in terms of the GOAT, it's Djokovic. I mean, he's won 24 Grand Slam titles. That's more than Nadal, two more than Rafa, three more than Federer. And at age 39, up until just this year, and even including up until Sunday night, still dominating the sport outside of Alcaraz and Sinner. Dominating is not the right word, but still finding himself in the mix for titles at every Grand Slam tournament, when this sport has proven that you really don't last after age 35, and yet he's 39, and he last won a Grand Slam title just a couple of years ago. But now that Alcaraz and Sinner are at the peak of their game, and yes, I know that they've been, you know, Sinner not playing the U.S. Open, Alcaraz hasn't played in 4 months until yesterday, this felt like, I felt like we've said this at almost every Grand Slam this year, but between Sinner being hurt for this, Alcaraz missing Wimbledon in the French Open, and when Sinner got knocked out of the French Open, I feel like we've been saying it every Slam now this year. It was the last best chance for Novak Djokovic. And boy, Father Time waits for nobody. And I think that was more apparent than ever on Sunday night when Joker gets stunned. Not only does he get stunned in the first round by a clay court player ranked number 50 in the world in Mariano Nivone, but he got annihilated in the fifth set. Loses a five setter with the last two sets being 6-2, 6-1. That only tells half the story. And my main take is this, and I know that Djokovic was sick. He vomited courtside several times, looked in severe pain at times in the last set, started crying towards the end. It was a brutal, brutal watch. For any Djokovic haters, I mean, you had your cake and you had two cakes and you ate all of it on Sunday night. If you really are a Djokovic hater that much to the point where you've been waiting to see what a lot of people predicted would happen for years and had not happened, and he continued to win Grand Slam title after Grand Slam title. Maybe this was your comeuppance, watching him lose to a player that, even with his age, should have had no chance to beat him and destroyed him in the last two sets. And you see Djokovic crying in pain, vomiting. You're a Djokovic hater. You got your comeuppance on Sunday night. And so I understand that if he wasn't sick, he probably still could have gutted out a win. But I honestly thought Djokovic could have made the quarterfinals. He had a draw set up for him to make a deep run. Because again, for those of you that want to be prisoner of the moment and say Djokovic needs to retire, oh wow, Djokovic, that's it, he's cooked, he's done, he should just retire now. Not forget, Djokovic got to the semifinals at Wimbledon, lost to Jannik Sinner. Yes, he got knocked out early in the round of 16 at the French Open by Joao Fonseca, who could be a top 10 player by next year. And he's not far from being in the top 20, but inconsistent, but still has all the weapons and firepower and came from 2-0 down to beat Joker. But let's not remember just back in January, Novak Djokovic beat Jannik Sinner in a five-setter that lasted over 4 hours in the semifinals at the Aussie Open. And then took a set off Alcaraz in the championship match. And really, up until these last two Grand Slam tournaments, or two out of the last three, the only time Djokovic loses is to either Sinner or Alcaraz. And it's normally in the semifinals, because Sinner and Alcaraz are ranked 1 and 2, and then they play each other in the final. Up until a couple of months ago, those guys had won 8 straight Grand Slam titles. And so with Sinner not being at the U.S. Open this year because of a knee injury, and Alcaraz playing for the first time in 4 months because of wrist surgery, Djokovic had a draw set up where the best player he was going to play probably didn't come until round 4. Against American Brandon Nakashima, who has been playing the tennis of his life, and that's something we talked about with Danny Kluppinger on Friday. Like, Nakashima, I wonder who's the favorite in that match if we get there. Well, we don't have to worry about getting there because Djokovic is done at the U.S. Open. 4 hours and 35 minutes. And I don't think Djokovic should retire, but I think he will retire at the end of next year. For the last couple of months, and really for the last year and a half, I've been thinking to myself and wondering, as a tennis fan, that it feels like in the blink of an eye, Roger Federer, Rafael Nadal, and Novak Djokovic, arguably the three greatest players in the history of this sport, all playing at the same time. I've watched their careers go by right before my eyes. And with Federer, I didn't want to believe it, kind of snuck up on me as a Roger Federer fan, but when he lost in his last Grand Slam tournament, which was Wimbledon 2022, and he gets bageled 6-0 in the last set, and he just looked old, I was like, whoa. Maybe he's got another year. Didn't even end up playing the U.S. Open and retired just months later. Nadal, it was kind of slow and painful and brutal, the injuries, not being able to stay healthy, whether it was the back or the knee. And you kind of felt it with each passing tournament, with each Grand Slam tournament that he had to miss or that he had to pull out of. And then in his final French Open, he gets easily beaten early. With Djokovic, again, guy was in the Australian Open title match in January after beating Sinner in a five-setter. Went to the Wimbledon semifinals again just a couple of months ago. So even just a few days ago, I thought, all right, Djokovic has at least all of next year, maybe all of 2028. But I feel like that timeline has now been rapidly sped up. I think 2027, next year, is going to be the final year of Novak Djokovic's career. I think the U.S. Open next, I don't know what his final tournament will be. You know, again, there's smaller tournaments outside of the Grand Slams. Djokovic, who has kind of turned his back on Serbia because of a lot of political disagreements between the government and he, and has kind of embraced Greece as kind of like his new home. He lives in, I believe, in Athens. I know he lives in Greece. That's essentially where his primary residence is now, to the point where, you know, competing in the tournament, in a small tournament at the end of the year last year in Athens, was like the biggest deal in the world to him, like outside of playing in a Grand Slam. So maybe playing in Athens next year, playing in a small tournament in Greece at the end of the year next year would be his last tournament. But I think his last Grand Slam tournament is going to be a year from now at the U.S. Open. 310-840-4910. I don't think he'll win another major. I thought he had a chance. When he went to the title match at the Aussie Open in January, I said, well, he just needs a draw to open up for him. He got it at the French Open. Alcaraz hurt. Sinner got knocked out early in that stunning upset in the second round where he was a game away. And then the heat and the humidity basically put him in a physical shock, and he got crushed the rest of the way. And Djokovic gets beat by, again, a rising star in Fonseca, but he should have won that tournament. He should have won it. And Sasha Zverev ended up winning his first Grand Slam title. Wimbledon, all right, he gets to the semifinals and only loses to the eventual champion, Jannik Sinner. But here at the U.S. Open, to lose in round one, first time in 79 Grand Slam tournaments. You know how many years that is? There's four a year. That's 20 years. 20 years. 20. Since Djokovic had lost in the first round of a Grand Slam tournament. And it was the first time ever that he lost in the first round of the U.S. Open. It's just, you didn't think it was possible. No matter the age, no matter the fact that he hasn't been playing that much because he is getting older. And his body is starting to break down. It seemed impossible, especially when he goes up by a break in the fourth set. He's up 2-1. He goes up a break in the fourth set. Like, the finish line is in sight. And he had been struggling. Again, the humidity was an issue. They closed the roof. He was still struggling. And then it was, you know, probably midway through the second or the third set, and McEnroe and Fowler are like, I think he's sick, or he's got something going on. This isn't just the heat, because the roof is closed. It's like a comfortable 70, 75 degrees inside Arthur Ashe Stadium once they closed the roof. So whether it was the flu or whatever, you know, Djokovic is somebody that basically had a gluten allergy early on in his career that caused him a lot of issues with his stomach and stomach issues and problems on court and dehydration and whatnot. Hadn't really been an issue up until it feels like this year. Now it feels like anytime it's even and Djokovic is somebody that has always kind of hated the heat. Like, you don't win 24 Grand Slam titles because you don't like when it's too hot out. When you think that the Australian Open is played in January, which is the middle of the summer in Australia. The French Open this year, it was like 95 degrees for a week straight. The U.S. Open, it's always hot and humid in New York in August. It just feels like he has more and more intolerance to adverse conditions than ever before. And maybe that's because he is 39. You saw it coming with Tom Brady in his last season in Tampa Bay. We see it coming with LeBron James. We've seen it over the last year and a half, LeBron James slowing down. we've been seeing it for maybe about a year with Novak Djokovic, and I wouldn't even say excuses, but the reasonings why are there. Okay, he's 38, 39, losing to two players that look like they could be two of the greatest players of all time in Alcaraz and Sinner. And he's losing only to those guys in the semifinals or in the finals of majors. He's still fine. And then all of a sudden now these two out of these last three tournaments, I think it's become apparent more than ever, Djokovic is never going to win another Grand Slam. I think he knows it. He knows he almost has no chance of beating Alcaraz or Sinner in a Grand Slam match. And now two out of the last three tournaments, he hasn't even had to face him and he's still gotten knocked out. So he's going to finish his career with 24. And I think in 12 months from now, we're seeing essentially the sending off of the greatest player of all time in men's tennis in Novak Djokovic. And again, he goes up 2-1 in the fourth set. He's up 2-1 and a break in the fourth set. The finish line is near. And he wins one of the final 12 games against a clay quarter that is number 49 in the world, which, no disrespect, there's a lot. There is so much depth on both the men's and the women's side of tennis now in this sport, where if you're ranked 50, 60, 70, you see, even if it's the smaller tournaments, but you'll see players ranked outside the top 50 beat top five players almost every week for the smaller tournaments. And even in some of the Masters tournaments, which are the second tier behind Grand Slams. But you rarely see it at Grand Slams over the course of a best of five, but that's become Djokovic's worst nightmare. The thing that used to be his greatest strength, physically outlasting opponents, wearing them down, taking their legs, it's now his greatest weakness. It was sad to watch. And again, somebody that a decade ago, I hated Djokovic. As a Roger Federer fan, seeing Novak deny my favorite player title after title after title. Seeing a guy that wanted so desperately to be loved by the fans and so desperately to have the following that Federer and Nadal both had, and deep down knowing that he was never going to have that. So he then became the villain, the bad boy, if you will. The guy that had the arrogant, smug look on his face, that would always point his finger to his ear as if to tell the crowd, go bleep yourself, when he would beat Rafa, when he would beat Federer. And now only, I feel like in his later years, has he truly earned the adoration and respect of a lot of tennis fans. And there are still, like I said, there are still pockets of tennis fans that will never like him and that were very happy on Sunday night. And as somebody that loved Roger Federer, I've, in the last couple of years, really come to respect the greatness, because it's undeniable at a certain point. It's undeniable. Greatest player of all time, and we're watching probably the final 12 months of his career. And I don't think he really has any chance to win another major. Even if you tell me at all four majors next year, the Aussie Open, the French Open, Wimbledon, and the US Open, if you tell me that in all four of those, neither Jannik Sinner nor Carlos Alcaraz play in those tournaments, both of them miss all four next year, which is nearly impossible, but let's just go there with the hypothetical, I still don't think Djokovic wins any of them. I think, again, his incredible legendary career was bolstered by legendary fitness and physical acumen and outgrinding opponents. And it started to wobble about a year ago, and now it's falling off a cliff. It's falling off a cliff. Again, he probably wins that match, if not for whatever sickness he was going through. What's the flu, stomach virus? I mean, he's throwing up on the court. He was throwing up courtside. He wasn't throwing up on the actual court, but courtside in the changeovers. He threw up a couple times. But like the physical pain, you know, he's grabbing at his quad, grabbing at his back. I think that's a guy that is just no longer able to play five set matches, to play at an elite level, let alone a great level, for 4 hours like he, that used to be no problem. So he probably beats Mariano Nivone the other night if he's not sick. But does he, would he have even gotten past round of 16? Did he ever have a shot to win this tournament in retrospect? Probably not. Probably not. Never going to win another major. I'm not sure. I'll even take it one step further. I'm not sure if Novak Djokovic even gets to another semifinal before he calls it quits, which again, I think is going to happen in a year from now. It was it's definitely very tough, very sad to watch on Sunday night. 310-840-4910. 310-840-4910. You can call, you can text, you can hit me up on Twitter at PatBoyle44. We will get you caught up. There is some U.S. Open going on right now. It's been a rainy day, but we'll get you caught up on some U.S. Open scores, get you caught up on some baseball scores as well. I've got some stories from my trip to the U.S. Open yesterday, but also when we return, we're going to talk about Bill Belichick and why I'm a believer yet again in another GOAT, the greatest coach of all time, following their big shock win on Saturday in Ireland, and why I don't think it's just a one-off. 310-840-4910. I'm Pat Boyle. This is BetMGM Tonight right here on Westwood One Sports.
1: Aaron Donald is back. I'm back. 2 years away with a shot at another ring. Now the three-time Defensive Player of the Year joins Myles Garrett on the NFL's most terrifying defensive front. How are teams supposed to stop that? Westwood One Sports.
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10: Here's your 96.7 FM, 1670 AM, The Zone weatherology forecast. Slight chance of thunderstorms tonight, otherwise partly cloudy skies. Lows dip down to about 72. Southwesterly winds at around 5 miles an hour. Sunshine mixed with clouds at times again tomorrow. Highs level off around 89. Slight chance of thunderstorms tomorrow night. Lows around 73, mainly clear. Currently, it's 77 degrees. I'm meteorologist Megan Mulford on The Zone.
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1: And welcome on back. 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I'm Pat Boyle. The phone number to join the show is 310-840-4910. 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Let's get you a quick baseball scoreboard update here, and then I've got some thoughts on why I'm a believer yet again in Bill Belichick. But we've got some massive playoff implications on the line here tonight and every night through the month of September here in Major League Baseball. We'll keep you updated on all the biggest scores every night as we get ready for postseason baseball. And obviously, it's going to be the majority talking points on the NFL and college football, especially Monday nights, Thursday nights. We're doing shows live during Monday Night Football, Thursday Night Football. The show doesn't stop just because we are on Westwood One Sports. And yes, our folks and our friends at Westwood One, obviously, you can hear all the games on the Westwood One Sports app, but we've got you covered for all the live reaction, the pregame, the postgame stuff. It's going to be awesome. Our show does not skip a beat when the football season starts and the primetime games are going on. But let's get you caught up here on some baseball scores. We have a couple of finals, including a big one between two teams chasing a wild card spot, or at least trying to. The Guardians, they beat the Blue Jays 6-1. That is a massive win for Cleveland as they entered the night in that final spot in the AL wild card, a half game ahead of Baltimore. And the Guardians, at least now for the very moment, have a full game lead on Baltimore, as they got a really dominant, I mean, one of the best starting pitching performances of the entire season, outing from Gavin Williams. The 27-year-old spins 7 shutout innings, giving up just 2 hits and striking out 13 Blue Jays. No matter how mediocre the Blue Jays offense has been this year, they still don't strike out a ton. How about 13 punchouts for Gavin Williams? My goodness, have yourself a night. And yet they were still down 1-0 going into the bottom of the 5th. And that is when the bats finally heated up for Cleveland. Patrick Bailey, 2-run bomb in the 5th. Then you had another 2-run bomb in the 7th. And this one, a pinch of the pinch hit variety from Angel Janao, the 22-year-old. How about that for a freaking moment? After he pinch hit for Travis Bazana. What a move that was. What a freaking move that was by Guardian skipper Stephen Vogt. Travis Bazana, who is one of their top prospects, and goes to a 22-year-old off the bench, and he bangs one 426 feet into the Cleveland night. And then for good measure in the 8th, you got another 2-run bomb from Angel Martinez. And the Guardians take care of the Blue Jays 6-1. But yeah, the story of that one, Gavin Williams, 7 innings of 2-hit ball with 13 Ks. Cleveland gets a massive win. Elsewhere, that NL East lead continuing to slip from the fingers of the Atlanta Braves. They get beat by the still competing, still playing hard, Washington Nationals. The Nats beat them 9-5. Not great. Not a great pitching performance from A.J. Smith-Shawver, Braves starter, who again has been hurt for most of this season and has only appeared in a couple of games. He got roughed up. Atlanta dealing with some injuries at the wrong time right now to that starting rotation. And then in the battle for the NL wild card, the Reds eke out a win over the Padres, 4-3. Cincinnati, I mean, their season's on life support, but hey, anything they can do to disrupt the pecking order right now in the NL wild card standing. San Diego's been hot, but they got dealt a setback tonight, despite the chance that they had in the 9th inning, Fernando Tatis homer to make it a 1-run game, but that was all she wrote. The Reds pick up a big win. Rays beat the Mets 6-2. I had to thank the Mets for bringing the Yankees a game closer in the AL East, or keeping them at their deficit last night. The Mets beating the Rays, but the Rays bounce back tonight with a 6-2 victory. behind another good start from Freddie Peralta, the former Met. Wouldn't you know it, goes up against his former team who, you know, he couldn't get out of the freaking fourth or fifth inning when he was pitching for the Mets in May, June, July. He comes to the Rays, and all of a sudden, his last two outings, he can't be touched. Six shutout innings against Detroit last week, and tonight against his former squad. How about a nice little shove-it spot? Six innings, three hits, one earned run, seven Ks against his former team. And the year for hell from hell for the Mets, you know, gets dealt another gut punch. Freddie Peralta literally couldn't get anybody out the first half of the season. And he dominates the Mets tonight. Go figure. A couple of live scores to get you caught up on here. We mentioned another brutal night for Paul Skeens, but the Pirates, another team whose season on life support, they need to get on a heater and they need to get on one fast. They're still ahead of the Giants, 12-7. Skeens couldn't get out of the fifth inning, got shelled to the tune of eight hits, five earned runs. Not a great night for Paul Skeens. Bottom of the seventh, Mariners lead the Red Sox 9-4. Seattle, you want to talk about being cooked. I said they were cooked a couple of weeks ago after their worst loss in franchise history when they got annihilated 22-0 by the Brewers. After that, they actually won five of their next seven. Since then, they're now on the verge of losing, or they lost five in a row. Looks like they're going to snap that losing streak tonight. But in their last five games before tonight, they've gotten outscored by the Phillies, Blue Jays, and the Red Sox. 34-12. So they're 10 games under 500, but at least they're helping out my New York Yankees dealing what looks like a loss to the Red Sox. 9-4 Seattle in the bottom of the seventh. And let's get you one more score here. The Brewers have come back to take the lead against the Cubbies. It was once 3-0 in Wrigleyville. And then a massive sixth inning just now from the Brew Crew. Brad, Combs, Monty, probably all ripping their hair out of their head. You got Bryce Turang scoring on a balk and an Andrew Vaughn double to tie the game. And then a two-run bomb from Christian Yelich. Milwaukee now up 5-3. In the top of the sixth. Oh boy, look the other way, Cubs fans. 310-840-4910. All right, I'm Pat Boyle, BetMGM tonight, Westwood One Sports. Let's get back to college football here. Again, I was off yesterday, but all weekend, I couldn't help but be incredibly impressed by Bill Belichick and the North Carolina Tar Heels for that win on Saturday. Ugly win for sure. One where I think North Carolina is going to be competing for a spot in the ACC championship or the college football playoff? No. But for a lot of folks that thought this could be disaster, that this could be another 4-8 season, that they would struggle just to be 500, Bill Belichick proving a lot of people wrong. I'm a believer. I think North Carolina, again, I don't think they make the ACC title game, but I don't think they're going to be far off. I think they're going to go 9-3 this year. I think the only three losses are going to be against ranked teams. I think they'll lose to my Notre Dame Fighting Irish in a couple of weeks from now. I think they'll lose against Miami, who's ranked number 7 in the country. And I think they'll probably lose to Louisville, who's ranked number 24 to begin the year. It'll either be versus Louisville at home or at Virginia, who looked utterly dominant against NC State over the weekend. 9-3. I got North Carolina going this year. And you can make all, and we talked to, we talked to our college football guest earlier in the show. We talked to our guy, Robbie Calland, and he said, I'm not putting much stock into it. I think this team's going to struggle to be bowl eligible. You win in a rainy, ugly-ass game in Ireland in week zero against TCU, whose offense couldn't get, who scored 10 points in their first two possessions, didn't score a single point after that. I disagree. I say that was a genius, prophetic, gutsy, brilliant, defensive slugfest kind of win. That was exactly the kind of win that Bill Belichick and North Carolina needed to start their year. I'm a believer. I think Belichick's going to take a huge leap forward in year two, despite all the off-the-field stuff around him, which, again, part of it he is mostly definitely responsible for. But we thought Bill Belichick could go to college football and be able to avoid the distractions. And yet he brought every distraction with him. Brought every distraction with him. Whether it was his girlfriend that's 50 years younger than him, Jordan Hudson, who basically can how cringy that's gotten. Whether it's Mike Lombardi, who was placed on paid administratively in July pending a university conduct investigation, who Belichick brought with him. They said they were going to be the 33rd team. They looked like an utter joke last year. They were a dumpster fire. I mean, it was a disaster last season in Chapel Hill. And a lot of folks thought it was going to be the same exact thing this year for North Carolina. I think you got another thing coming. I think this is going to be a really damn good team. I think this is going to be a team that is ranked at some point this year. Probably at the end of October. When I think they're only going to have one loss on their schedule, it'll be against Notre Dame. And outside of that, I think they're going to be 6-0. They play East Tennessee State. They have a bye week, so they don't play again until next weekend, the 12th, against East Tennessee State. Easy W. And then we'll see how they stack up against Dabo Swinney and Clemson. Because last year, that was like the mid-off of the beginning of the year. When North Carolina got out of the gate, got ambushed by TCU on Labor Day, lost by 34 points. And then they claimed a couple of easy wins against Charlotte and Richmond. And they got crushed by UCF and they got crushed by Clemson. Clemson, who completely stumbled and fell flat on their face in the early part of the year, and then they still beat up on North Carolina. I think you get a whole different result this time. And I know that game is at Clemson. I think North Carolina is going to win that game because I think they got a great defense, and I think Clemson is going to be even worse than they were last year. What people think North Carolina was going to be, I think that's going to be Clemson. I think Dabo Swinney will struggle to be above 500 this year. I really do. I think LSU is going to crush them this weekend. I think LSU is going to crush Clemson, and I think Clemson is going to be brutal. And they have a pretty soft schedule. They play two ranked teams. LSU this Saturday, Miami at home on October 3rd. I think they're going to lose both those games. I think they're going to lose to North Carolina. I think they're going to lose at Florida State, who looks sloppy against New Mexico State. I could see them losing at Syracuse. I could see them losing at Duke. I just don't think Clemson's good. But this is about Bill Belichick in North Carolina. This is about the big step forward in year two that Bill Belichick is about to have. And there was all the excuses as to why they could have lost that game on Saturday. His son, Steve Belichick, on medical leave, hasn't been with the team in a couple of weeks. He's their defense coordinator. Belichick says, that's fine. I'll whip up a plan to stop Jaden Craig, the Harvard transfer. And TCU had chances to win this game. They get inside the five, go for it on fourth down, get stuffed, get inside the red zone again at the end of the game. Jaden Craig throws a pick. I could have ran for it. That's what Belichick does to you. And yeah, year one, it wasn't as easy and quick as a lot of us thought it might be if you were a believer in North Carolina last year. I mean, I didn't think they were going to get to the college football playoff. I didn't think they were going to go 4-8 and be a national disaster. But a year of implementing his culture, a year of implementing the Belichickisms that we came to witness for two decades in New England with the Patriots. I think we're going to look back on this game in a couple of weeks and think, where a lot of people are just saying, whoa, all right, TCU just stinks, right? Because Belichick in North Carolina ain't that good. I think in a couple of weeks when North Carolina beats Clemson, we're going to say, nah, maybe TCU ain't half bad. And that North Carolina's defense is elite. North Carolina's defense is one of the best in the country. And if you can get good quarterback play, you don't have to get great quarterback play from Billy Edwards Jr. And he certainly had his fair share of misses on Saturday. But if you could just get good quarterback play where you're not turning the football over, I think the run game, I was impressed by Benjamin Hall. I'm surprised Demon June didn't get more carries. And they had three running backs combined for 22 carries. Okay. Maybe that is a bit of a problem if Demon June can't get to 1,000 yards this year, because I thought he was due for maybe a big-time season. Still early. The offense is a work in progress for sure, but I think the defense is elite, and if you could take care of the football, Bill Belichick and this defense are going to win them a bunch of games this year. It happened on Saturday. It's going to happen a bunch more this year. I'm a believer. Not a trace, a doubt in my mind. I'm a believer. Belichick's getting at least 9 wins this year. 310-840-4910. We'll take a short break. When we come back, we'll get you caught up on some more scores. And we'll prepare for hot or cold coming up at the top of the hour. We got a lot of great topics to get into. We'll take a short break. Get you caught up on some U.S. Open tennis. As there's a bunch of play resuming. Got Coco Gauff, who was in action. Gael Monfils in his final U.S. Open in action. So it's all going on in New York City. We'll get you caught up on some tennis when we come back. I'm Pat Boyle, 310-840-4910. BetMGM tonight rolls on next on Westwood One Sports.
0: The preseason is over, and just like that, the next football snap you see will mean something. Opening week is next Wednesday, Patriots at Seahawks, followed by Thursday's Niners-Rams in Australia. From your home for the NFL, Westwood One Sports.
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1: 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I'm Pat Boyle. 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You can also hit me up on Twitter at PatBoyle44. Well, it was like 10 minutes ago I was saying, hey, another brutal night for Paul Skeens, but at least a good night for the Pirates. They're up 12-7 on the San Francisco Giants, and with the Pirates' season kind of hanging in the balance every single night, six games back in the wild card race, every game is incredibly important. Well, the Giants scored five runs just now in the top of the eighth, and we are tied at 12. I mean, that is just brutal. Just brutal. We'll see if the Pirates can come back and win this thing, but man, that feels like that would be the death blow to the season on a night where Skeens gets shelled again. And you blow a five-run lead in the eighth? Yikes. Yikes. Elsewhere, Cubbies threatening to maybe tie this puppy up. Cubs are up 3-0 on the Brewers. Then Milwaukee banged home five unanswered, including a game-changing or a go-ahead two-run bomb from Christian Yelich. But the Cubs have gotten one back. RBI fielder's choice from their catcher, Carson Kelly. Cubbies have first and second, two outs in the bottom of the sixth. And they cannot get the run in. Matt Shaw grounds out to end the inning. So 5-4 Brew Crew going to the seventh. And how about this for maybe a little bit of desperation? The Cubs going to Daniel Palencia. First out of the pen. Craig Counsell with a little bit of October managing here right now. And you could say is must win every single game against the Brewers. Look, I know Palencia has struggled, especially since coming back. So it's hard to say that he's even close to reclaiming the closer role right now. But I think to put him in a spot that they put him in, I think that was a big decision that seems to have backfired so far tonight on Craig Counsell. Again, he brings in Daniel Palencia first out of the pen after Matthew Boyd pitched really damn good for the first five innings and got into some trouble in the sixth. They bring in Palencia. He lets up a run on a balk and gives up a double and gives up a bomb. So we'll see if the Cubs can make a comeback. Brewers lead at 5-4. Elsewhere, the Rangers still battling because that AL West is so damn mediocre with the Astros in first place at 70 and 68. The Rangers two games back at 68 and 70. They're taking care of business right now tonight at home against the A's. Rangers lead at 5-1. Mackenzie Gore, five innings, one run so far. Brandon Nimmo with three hits. Three for three with four RBIs. And by the way, and let's go streaking. We're 4-for-4 and just waiting on Shohei Ohtani with that game starting in about 15 minutes from now when the Dodgers take on the Cardinals. Yankees off to an early 3-0 lead against the Angels, courtesy of a Spencer Jones two-run bomb and a Jazz Chisholm home run. I got some thoughts, by the way, on Jazz Chisholm and the Yankees and the radio team of the Red Sox. Some spiciness. We'll get to that and much, much more in Hot or Cold. Coming up next to kick off the final hour, I'm Pat Boyle.
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11: You wanted to be cool, which led you to smoking, which led to a pack a day. Then you met that special someone, which led to starting a life with them, which led to wanting to live longer, which led to quitting. Then you heard you may be at risk for lung cancer, which led you to getting a low-dose CT scan. 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
1: 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We're moving up the dial, baby. And as always, you can hear us on hundreds of local affiliates throughout North America. Fun show so far, in case you missed it. Talked about whether or not the Houston Texans should give CJ Stroud a contract extension before this year begins. Texans GM Nick Caserio saying they are not going to talk contract extension once the season starts. I think that's smart. I don't think they should pay CJ Stroud before the year begins. What has he done to earn a contract extension? What has he done to earn $60 plus million a year? Or even if you think on the cheaper side, $52, $55 million per year?

0: They already guaranteed his 5th-year option, which was essentially a guarantee. They guaranteed his 5th-year option, which I thought was a no-brainer when it happened back in this spring. So his 5th and final year of his rookie deal is already guaranteed for 2027. There was no reason to give him a contract extension now. He's regressed significantly the last 2 years. There's no point. The only problem that you run into if you're Texans front office, if you want to be wrong, right? You want to have a good problem. You want CJ Stroud to ball out this year. I think the Texans defense is going to be the 85 Bears. And that's not hyperbole. I think they're going to be historically good. I think they can win a Super Bowl this year. If CJ Stroud plays like he did his rookie season, the Texans are winning the Super Bowl and it's not even going to be close. They won't even be tested in the playoffs if CJ Stroud plays the way he did his rookie year. But there's not a whole lot in the last 2 years that would suggest that that's going to happen. He took a step back in year two, and last year he took another big step back. And then in the playoffs, oof, 4 picks in the first half against the Patriots. And this is for a quarterback that has won a playoff game in 3 straight years. I don't think DeMeco Ryans gets enough credit as being one of the best coaches in the NFL. I really don't. He's the defensive play caller. That defense is unbelievable. CJ Stroud has held them back the last 2 years. He was the reason they were in the playoffs in his rookie season. So if the Texans are, I mean, it's tough to even say if the Texans are wrong. Like if CJ Stroud balls out this year, regardless of whether or not they win a Super Bowl or however far they get in the playoffs, like, okay, then you're going to have to give him, what, $62, $65 million a year next season? And if you think that's crazy, I mean, Dak Prescott got $60 million a year last year. Mahomes just got restructured for $64 million a year. And forget about where you think CJ Stroud fits in the quarterback hierarchy. The fact that the NFL salary cap goes up basically 10% every single year means quarterback salaries will go up 10% every single year. So what could have been $55 million this offseason is going to be $60 million next offseason. And if CJ Stroud puts together a good season this year, then take that $60 million and add a couple mil onto it. That's a good problem to have for the Texans. And if CJ Stroud is mid, struggles with a turnover, struggles with his decision-making again, regardless of what that offensive line looks like or not, because that was a big reason why he was bad last year. The offensive line was terrible. They've made significant changes on the offensive line. The sooner or later, you've got to learn to play with a mediocre offensive line. Joe Burrow has done it. Whenever Joe Burrow is healthy, that offense cooks. And their offensive line hasn't been anything special his entire career. They've been bad. So if CJ Stroud has a great season, no brainer. You pay him. You pay him the big bucks. CJ Stroud struggles. Well, then the Texans have a real conundrum on their hands next offseason. Do you play out the final year of his contract? And if he has a great year then, you risk maybe losing him. He can walk in free agency. You can try to put the franchise tag on him. You might have to pay him even more money then in 2028. I don't think, I wouldn't even hesitate if I'm GM Nick Caserio. I'm honestly surprised they've even had any contract extension talks this offseason. Or maybe CJ Stroud and his agents and his agent and his team have been like, hey, this is what we want. And the Texans have been like, hey, give us a call back in a couple months. 310-840-4910. So we started the show with that. We've talked a lot of baseball. We've talked a lot of college football. Had a couple of great guests. In case you missed any of it, you can rewind on the Odyssey app or you can download the BetMGM Tonight podcast. Talk some U.S. Open tennis. I was off last night, so I know Brad and Kate Constable held it down. Got a great night at the U.S. Open going on right now. Gael Monfils, the Frenchman, one of the fan favorites, in his final U.S. Open, just dominated Danny Vallejo, who is, again, a young player on the rise, a clay quarter, but has had some decent results so far during the summer in the U.S. hard courts. And Gael Monfils loses the first set 6-2. And for a guy that, again, just like Djokovic, just like Stan Wawrinka, who I watched yesterday at the U.S. Open, I was there in person, his final match. It's normally, you don't go out on top. It's normally pretty sad when you see the end of somebody's career. Djokovic losing on Sunday night was sad. I think he's got a year left in him. I think he's going to retire in 12 months from now. I don't think he wins another Grand Slam. I think he struggles to even get to another semifinal of a Grand Slam. Stan Wawrinka gets bageled in the third set yesterday by Berrettini. He had an emotional send-off. He's retiring at the end of the season. That was him. That was his last Grand Slam match. This is the last Grand Slam tournament for Gael Monfils. But you got to win for the old heads tonight. After losing the first set 6-2, he wins the next three sets 6-2, 6-1, 6-0. Dominant. Absolutely dominant. For a guy that is 40, just turned 4 on his 40th birthday today. Last U.S. Open, last Grand Slam tournament. What has he got left in the tank? Plenty of brilliant highlight reel shots and a chance. Talk a little bit more about U.S. Open tomorrow. Some matches to look forward to in just a bit. 310-840-4910. But we always kick off the final hour with some hot or cold. Phone lines are open to you at 310-840-4910. Zach Kroll is filling in for producer Brandon Combs tonight. So Zach is headlining hot or cold. Zach, what's going on, brother?
1: Pat, doing well. Happy to be here with you as always. And before we dig into hot or cold, there is one thing from earlier in the show that I wanted to address and curious for your opinion, and I have an opinion on it as well. Earlier, we had Robbie Callend on, and we

0: Yeah, I think we're back.
1: Nice little filler party music there from our guy Lee DeLapp. We're having some technical difficulties. We do apologize for any delay, but we are back. Zach, what's going on, brother? Go ahead and get us kicked off of hot or cold.
0: Yes, so we will start off hot or cold. Jazz Chisholm, he was in the news earlier, I believe it was, this past weekend with the Yankees taking on the Red Sox. And there was some controversy with him and a Red Sox announcer. And he stole two bases in the eighth inning on Sunday. And this announcer called him Bush League. And Pat, I'm going to throw it over to you. I know you have some more details on this, but was this announcer, was he right in doing that?
1: Yeah. So let's see. Our guy Lee DeLapp in our Westwood One studios, I believe he has the WEEI broadcast, Red Sox Radio, WEEI, our Odyssey sister station in Boston, home of the Boston Red Sox. Let's get a listen to what it sounded like Sunday, series finale, four-game set, Yankees and Sox. It's 7-1 Yankees in the eighth inning. The Red Sox are not holding Jazz Chisholm on base, and he decides to take liberties on the base paths, and here's how it sounded on Red Sox Radio.
2: Chisholm's doing it again.
3: By the way,
2: this is what he does.
3: Look, you're up six. It's the eighth. The team is electing not to hold you on. That's the white flag, right? And normally in that situation,
2: you don't run.
3: You don't run.
2: Wouldn't you sort of like to see Moran drill Wells right here? Infield's coming in.
3: It's just, that's selfish play, right? That's just padding your stats.
2: Well, he's a Bush
3: League
2: player.
3: But guess what? I mean,
2: it's not even a steal.
3: One of the unwritten rules, like, if we're holding you on, sure, if you get a jump, go. But if I'm going to play behind you at first base, that's us just saying, you just play the game, right? And normally you don't see guys steal in that situation up six or late in the game.
2: Well, that's who Jazz is. And I don't know what else you need to hear. The 3-2 is drilled into right field. It is way back and it is gone. And Moran should fight Chisholm. He's walking toward the third base line, staring at him there. Chisholm trots home. It's a two-run homer, and it's 9-1. Well, it's as if we needed a little extra vinegar for what feels like an inevitable postseason series. There it is. It's 9-1, New York. Chisholm, I'm going to say it, he plays the game the wrong way. That's a breaking ball. It's launched by Wells. He's awesome. Jazz is so talented. He, as I've said so many times, he won them the wild card series last year with his defense. His Goldschmidt drives on the right. This is way back. Uncle.
1: Oh, I just loved hearing every second of that. I really did. Look, as a Yankee fan, as somebody that has worked for the New York Yankees, I did a post-game series earlier this year, did a handful of post-game shows. Last year, I hosted the post game show on WFAN New York Yankees Radio Network for Game 3 of the Wild Card Series between the Yankees and the Sox last year when Cam Schlittler became immortal, when he dominated the Sox and ended their season, a Boston native crushing the Boston Red Sox and ending their season. Yes, I try to be professional, but I also, this is my main hat that I wear, a sports talk radio host that has to give opinions. I loved every single moment of that. It was awesome. Goes without saying. Somebody that grew up watching the New York Yankees, going to Yankee games. Whole family's Yankee fans. That was fun. And that was fun hearing that on, well, I didn't hear it live on Sunday because I wasn't listening to the Red Sox radio call, but hearing that on Sunday night when this really started to blow up and then a Monday and yesterday morning, Will Fleming, Red Sox radio broadcaster, calling Jazz Chisholm a Bush League player, saying that the Red Sox pitcher should drill Austin Wells, that's Giovanni Moran, and then saying that Moran should fight Jazz Chisholm as he was trotting down the third baseline as Austin Wells just pumped one, a laser beam, into the seats in Yankee Stadium, and then still going on about Jazz Chisholm playing the game the wrong way, and Paul Goldschmidt drills a home run. The Yankees score 9 runs in the eighth inning and blow out the Red Sox 16-1 to win a four-game series, winning 3 out of the 4. Loved every single moment of that. Loved every single moment. Yeah, Zach in our show chat saying, I'm getting shades of Tom Brennan and Castellanos with that call. Yeah, not something that cost Will Fleming his job. He was not on the air last night. I don't think he's on the air today or tomorrow for the Red Sox beginning of their West Coast trip. I have seen plenty of reports, though, say that this was scheduled days off for Will Fleming anyway. So I know a lot of folks thought, wow, this guy's not going to be on the air. He's going to be suspended, even though the Red Sox are home, by the way. Not in Seattle, at Fenway. So was this like a silent suspension or was it just scheduled days off? I don't know. But Will Fleming did take to social media to apologize, and he tweeted out this. Since I have been receiving nonstop calls and threats, I felt like it was important to hop back on here and say, my comments during yesterday's broadcast crossed the line. I'm emotional and a fan at heart, and that bled into the broadcast. I meant no disrespect to the Yankees players or organization. I could and should have used different words. These rivalry games get me fired up. I apologize for letting the emotion of the moment get the best of me. So, Zach, your initial question, Jazz Chisholm stealing two bases in the eighth inning on Sunday versus Boston was Bush League. That's completely ice cold. Because at the time, and you heard them say it on the Red Sox radio broadcast, it's a six-run game. I don't know what kind of participation trophy society that they live in, but a six-run lead is it's certainly not insurmountable. Not in the slightest. Now, the game finished 16-1. If it was 16-1 and Jazz Chisholm stealing bases, okay, you have a point. You absolutely have a point. It was 7-1 in the eighth inning. Between two teams that are right next to each other in the wild card standings, still competing for division titles, trying to chase the Rays. They hate each other. Whatever the score was, honestly, it didn't matter. It's the Yankees and the Red Sox. And as Austin Wells pretty spot on said it, Carlos Rodon, Yankees pitcher, spot on said it. He said, quote, pitch better. This is not the pat on your back league, and we're not going to be nice to you. Everyone's coming to take the food off your table, and they're coming to take your money. That's how this game is played. There are no nice guys. But again, maybe you'd have a point if it's 16-1 and Jazz Chisholm is stealing bases. It's a six-run game in the eighth. You're not holding the guy on base. And so what do you expect? He's going to take second and he's going to take third. And then the Red Sox brought the infield in. Like, was that like the retaliation there? Is that the retaliation by the Red Sox? Oh, you want to steal third? Chad Tracy brings the infield in. Yeah. What happened? You had two balls hit 400 miles an hour, 400 feet over your head anyway. And yeah, bring the infield in for that. I mean, and I saw Michael Kay, Yankees TV voice, say, basically, you know, I don't think Aaron Boone said this directly, Yankees manager, but I think Michael Kay talked to Boone and is kind of giving this as a scoop that Aaron Boone was the one that told Jazz Chisholm to steal. And Michael Kay said that you could hear it on the Yankees TV broadcast that Boone is saying to the Red Sox dugout, like, hey, you guys can't have it both ways. You cannot hold them on and then bring the infield in and get mad when we're going to steal bases. Wasn't Bush League in the slightest. And I got a lot of respect for all the radio and TV broadcasters in Major League Baseball because it's not an easy job to do. 162 games, the daily grind of a season. Team you're calling games for is getting their teeth kicked in by your main rival for the third time in 4 days. And you got a polarizing player like Jazz Chisholm taking liberty against your defense that is, yeah, waving the white flag. Sure, well, you don't wave the white flag, and it's in a six-run game. Don't lie down and then get mad when the team puts when somebody puts their foot on your throat, when you're the one that lied down and the fight's still going on. Honestly, cry about it. And that's what Will Fleming was doing. And I think he realized shortly after that he was wrong, and that's why he tweeted that out. So I don't know, for any baseball purists out there, six-run game in the eighth inning, in a game that has playoff implications, you're not going to hold a guy on. You're going to get mad that he's going to steal bases. Zach, am I in the wrong here? Am I just a biased Yankee fan? Or, I mean, was this was this incredibly soft from the Red Sox radio team.
0: You know what this kind of reminds me of? And this is a few years back. I'm not sure if you remember it, but I believe it might have been the COVID season in 2020 when Fernando Tatis Jr. like first got called up. And I think the Padres were playing the Rangers, and it was a similar score, maybe like 6-1, 7-1. And he was up with the bases loaded and a 3-0 count, and he swung on 3-0, a meatball right down the plate, and he hit a grand slam to make it maybe like 10-1 or 11-1. And the Rangers were upset about it, and it was a whole controversy. It kind of reminds me of that, where the game is close enough where I don't think you could call it Bush League. And if the announcer wouldn't have said anything, I don't think anyone would have been mad. I just think he was the one that started this. So now, Pat, I'm with you. It's not like the score was that much out of reach that shouldn't have happened.
1: You're spot on. That's great memory, by the way. I just quickly Google searched Tatis Grand Slam on 3-0 count. Yeah, it was August 17, 2020. It was a 10-3 game. Bases loaded 3-0, and the reliever throws a meatball right down the plate, and he hits a grand slam. How are you unhappy about that? How are you on it? Because he didn't take it. So if he hit a home run, a pitch later on 3-1, it would have been okay because he hits it on 3-0. You're gonna groove one right down the plate, and the guy's electing to swing rather than take a strike on a pitch he can hit a home run on, and he does that. Look, don't get me wrong. I abide, and I do like when certain unwritten base rules in baseball are adhered to or followed, right? And there might be some retaliation for some Bush League stuff that gets done. That case of Tatis and this case of Jazz Chisholm on Sunday, not even close to the realm of the unwritten rules in baseball. I think the Red Sox, why are you waving the white flag in a 6-run game? Think about this. Jazz Chisholm doesn't take the base, just stays there at first and goes, all right, you know, they're waving the white flag. I can't do anything. It'll be a 6-run game going into the ninth. Then all of a sudden the Red Sox load the bases. Then all of a sudden you got the tying run in the hole and it's a safe situation and you got to bring your closer in. Like, I mean, are we kidding? Are we freaking kidding? Zach, nothing?
0: No, I'm with you. I don't think there's anything more to say.
1: Okay. All right. You got another one?
0: I do. Look, NFL cuts have taken place over the last few weeks all around the league. And Pat, I don't know how you feel about this, but a lot of fans like to go nuts about this, I guess, because there are certain teams are making decisions that they disagree with. But I kind of think it's a boring time. Like, just wake me up when the 53-man roster drops. Usually not a lot of these guys are going to make an impact anyway. But there was one cut that came out this week that did catch my attention. And that was a former second-round pick in Will Levis getting cut by the Tennessee Titans. He is still not on a team yet. And I'm wondering how you feel about him. This is a guy that's very talented. And for our next prompt here on Hot or Cold, Will Levis will be the NFL's next QB reclamation project. Pat, I want to know your thoughts.
1: Oh, cold. Ice cold. I mean, Will Levis didn't even get claimed on waivers. We were joking about it in the group chat over the weekend, the show group chat, that he's going to get claimed by the Toronto Argonauts in the CFL. Look, I rooted for Will Levis. I thought he was going to have a decent season in 2024. When he was coming off his rookie season and he struggled, but he had some glimpses. And then in 2024, Will Levis in 12 games threw for just 2,091 yards, 13 touchdowns, 12 picks, lost 6 fumbles, and he looked like he had no idea what he was doing on the field. Absolutely zero idea. To the point where I stopped calling him Will Levis. I started calling him Willie Beavis, like Beavis and Butthead, because he was just making butthead decisions on the field. And yeah, it's a guy that, you know, loved eating mayonnaise, right? That was his whole thing in the lead up to the draft. Will Levis is a guy that eats mayo, absolute sicko, lunatic. But yeah, he had a big arm and put up some decent numbers in Kentucky. And you say, oh, I just didn't have the right coaching staff behind. No, I mean, look, we're watching kind of the same thing happen to J.J. McCarthy. Maybe he's the next quarterback reclamation project. Maybe J.J. McCarthy's the next Sam Darnold or the next Geno Smith. I'm not ready to just give up yet on J.J. McCarthy's career, but Zach, Will Levis' career in the NFL is toast. toast. I don't know if he ever plays another NFL game in his life. And that's nothing against him. I mean, seriously, no personal disrespect. I don't think he's, at least that I know of, I don't think he's ever gotten any off-field trouble or made any controversies or even said anything that's controversial. I mean, again, I don't scour the internet for Will Levis quotes and what's happened in his past. Seems like a nice guy for all intents and purposes. Just does not have it, man. And when the Titans drafted him a couple years ago with the 33rd overall pick, I think they thought he, you know, there was a chance he could be the next franchise quarterback. We're on to year two of Cam Ward now, and Will Levis just went unclaimed in waivers. I think that just goes to say what his chances are of ever succeeding again in the NFL.
0: You know, I think I agree with you. I would say like 95% of me does agree with you. But there's also 5% of me that thinks about what you said earlier in the show about Brian Callahan and him being maybe the worst head coach of the last decade. Like, I'm curious to see what Cam Ward looks like this year in a full season, a full offseason of the Brian Daboll program. Because, man, Brian Callahan, he didn't even call plays in Cincinnati. He had no idea what he was doing. So curious to see what Levis would look like outside of his system. But, yeah, the chances are definitely looking slim.
1: Yeah, absolutely. All right, so Zach, you Will Levis has a fan in you. You might be the poster child for the Will Levis Reclamation Project, and that is something you can stand 10 toes down on.
0: Yeah, let me give you an example. I don't know if you saw this story, but the Tampa Bay Buccaneers actually decided to cut Jake Browning this weekend and go with undrafted rookie Jalen Daniels from Kansas. He and Baker Mayfield are literally the only two quarterbacks on the Bucs roster right now. Like, I think Tampa Bay would be a good spot for Will Levis. I mean, Zach Robinson, that was definitely an interesting hire at offensive coordinator by the Falcons by the Bucs, because he does have some familiarity with Baker. But I believe Robinson is a McVay guy, and so is Cohen. And Cohen coached Levis at Kentucky when he had his success. I don't know, just a team like that. I think a lot of these quarterbacks are super talented. They just need good coaching, and there aren't a lot of great coaches out there. So I think he would fall into that category.
1: Yeah, I do, by the way, I think so. The Buccaneers, yeah, that was surprising to me that they kept did cut Jake Browning and Jalen Daniels, who they gave this big kind of audition to. In the final game of the preseason the other day, and then they literally didn't score a single point against the Jaguars' third and fourth stringers. So you could ask, what the hell are they doing with that decision? But I'm pretty sure they brought in Easton Stick, right, after cuts on Sunday, if I'm not mistaken. Easton Stick, who was the backup for the Chargers for a couple of years. Let's see. Greg Allman covers the NFL for Fox Sports. Used to cover the Bucs for The Athletic. He tweeted the other day, Bucs have their veteran backup QB, Easton Stick, who worked with Zach Robinson and TJ Yates with the Falcons last year, is signing to their practice squad. So, yeah, the Colts released Easton Stick, and I think the Buccaneers picked them up. So that's going to be their veteran backup, I guess, break glass in case of emergency, in case Baker gets hurt and maybe Jalen Daniels gets hurt or is not good enough. But, yeah, I mean, Will Levis, I think we've seen the last of them, but we'll see. Time will tell. 310-840-4910. We'll take a short break. We got some more items on the hot or cold docket to get to, including Odell Beckham Jr. back on the Giants. It's official. Plus, maybe the wildest story of the year. Sports, pop culture, social media, how a guy scammed over $1 million out of women by pretending to be an NFL player. If you haven't heard it yet, it's a doozy. We'll give you all the key details when we return. That's producer Zach Kroll filling in for Brandon Combs. I'm Pat Boyle. Phone number to join the show is 310-840-4910. 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
4: 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Will Arch Manning live up to the hype? And what will Lane Kiffin's first season at LSU look like? 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
10: 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Slight chance of thunderstorms tonight, otherwise partly cloudy skies. Lows dip down to about 72. Southwesterly winds at around 5 miles an hour. Sunshine mixed with clouds at times again tomorrow. Highs level off around 89. Slight chance of thunderstorms tomorrow night. Lows around 73, mainly clear. Right now, 79. I'm meteorologist Megan Mulford on The Zone.
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1: Welcome on back. 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I'm Pat Boyle. Phone number to join the show, 310-840-3910. That's not the right number, is it? 310-840-4910. Hopefully I haven't been getting out the wrong phone number all night. Take one day off. Forget the phone number of the show. You could call, you could text, 310-840-4910. You ever have that happen to you? Where it's like something that you, I don't know, wherever, if you put your keys, just like things you do every day of your life, and there are just certain days where you're like, wait a minute, how do I do this again? Where is this? Not so much me with the keys. My mom, God bless her soul, Debs, she usually listens to the show, so she's probably hearing this right now. I've never seen somebody misplace their keys on a daily basis. And there's a, you know, growing up, we had a basket right on the side of the banister. When you walk into the front door, put your keys there. It's a 50-50 shot. I can't find my keys. Where are you putting them? There's one place to put them. Love you, Mom. But anyway, I just forgot the phone number. So that was me. Lee says, happened to me when I got back from Vegas. Well, yeah, that might be a whole other set of issues there, Lee. But that might be a whole other set of issues that you had coming back from Vegas. Decided to put everything in the bathroom drawer. Yeah, hey, that happens.
2: Yeah, I was like, I'll remember that. I was freaking out yesterday. I was like, I don't know how I'm going to get to work or charge my phone or anything.
1: Wait, so you put everything in your bathroom drawer and at home?
2: Yeah, because it was the first thing
1: you went to Vegas.
2: Well, after I got home from Vegas, first thing I did, because I was like rushing to the bathroom, and then I was like, I showered, and then I don't know, for some reason I thought it was a smart idea to put it there. And then I completely forgot the next day as I'm looking for my charger and my keys. I was like, I got to take a shower to kind of like refresh my memory. And I'm getting ready, and I open the drawer, and I'm like, oh, there's everything.
1: You got it. But dude, isn't that like, if there is a cure to just any problem you're having in life, it could be the smallest inconvenience that's got you frustrated. It could be, it could be a big problem, big issue in your life that's causing you a ton of stress. A shower always makes it better. I've never gotten out of the shower and felt worse. I always get out of the shower and I'm like, okay, feel like I got some clarity. Feel like my life's better because I showered.
2: Mm-hmm.
1: And has shower helped you find your keys in your bathroom drawer? Why you decided to put them there? No idea. But I thought when you typed that out that you were talking about, you know, you got a little banged up in Vegas and the stuff that you had in your hotel room, you put in your bathroom drawer. That would have made a lot of sense.
2: Yeah, find a few chips in your pocket, you know, a few chips in the drawer all of a sudden. Yeah.
1: Bonehead. Poker chips?
2: Yeah, I came home with some chips.
1: Are we talking Lay's chips?
2: No, yeah, I don't know. Poker chips.
1: So, where'd
2: those come from?
1: You're not too far from Vegas. Like, you know, maybe you have another trip in a couple of months.
2: It's a good excuse.
1: And you just bring those puppies back.
2: Yeah.
1: Yeah. Well, yeah, I mean, you do have an excuse now to go back to Vegas. That's for sure.
2: Mm-hmm.
1: 310-840-4910. All right. I want to save what I think is the greatest story of the year for the final segment. So we have a couple of minutes here. Let's get you again. This is a big night for in Major League Baseball. And the Cubbies once led the Brewers 3-0. Brew Crew now lead it 9-4. They've outscored the Cubs 9-1 since the fifth inning. And, I mean, they are just piling on this wretched Cubs bullpen, which is the biggest issue for them now heading into the final month of the regular season. It was the starting rotation for much of the year. That has figured itself out, whether guys stepping up or, you know, the injuries that you thought were going to be big problems. And Imanaga, who, again, gives up his fair share of home runs, but he's kind of steadied himself for the most part. Matthew Boyd has steadied himself. But that Cubs bullpen is far and away the number one issue. And it's probably going to be the biggest reason why they don't win the NL Central. Again, it's going to be a historic collapse at this point by Milwaukee. Five outs away from opening up what would be an 8-game lead in the NL Central with 24 games to go. So Brewers lead the Cubbies 9-4 in Wrigleyville after the Cubs did smash them 17-3 a night ago. Orioles, after the catch of the year from Colton Cowser last night, helping the Orioles stay alive in the AL wildcard standings. Guardians won tonight, so the O's are a full game back, and it might be a game and a half unless we get some more heroics from Baltimore tonight. They trail the Rockies 2-1 in Coors Field. 2-1 final last night, 2-1 right now. And while it's like 95 degrees with record-setting humidity levels across the Midwest, only 78 degrees in Denver. But still, you'd think the ball should be flying in that thin air. Runs coming at a premium. The O's need some runs, and they're going to need them fast, as every game between them and the Guardians for the final stretch of the season is going to be imperative. Two more ones here on the West Coast. Phillies and the D-backs right next to each other in the National League wildcard standings. Phillies still with a chance to win the NL East. They beat the D-backs last night 2-1. They lead them tonight 2-0. Trey Turner, an RBI double. And then Luis Arraez got a run in with a double play. And they've gotten great pitching so far from Jesus Luzardo. 3 shutout innings, 5 strikeouts. Phillies on top of the D-backs 2-0. And then the Cardinals, again, team with not a whole lot of hope down the final stretch. St. Louis 4.5 back in the NL wildcard standings. They do lead the Dodgers, though, 2-0 tonight. A couple of solo shots for St. Louis in the second inning off of Eric Lauer. By the way, Shohei Ohtani, the last piece of our Let's Go streaking play tonight. Started off 4-for-4 in a heap. And Monty's selection a night after having his 11-game streak ended was Shohei Ohtani. Ohtani 0-for-1 tonight for the Dodgers. So we'll keep you posted on those West Coast games and all the Major League Baseball games when we return. We'll finish up with your phone calls and your texts at 310-840-4910. And again, we will tell you what I think. We'll tell you all about what I think is the story of the year. A scam of epic proportions. 310-840-4910. I'm Pat Boyle. 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
0: Aaron Donald is back. I'm back. 2 years away with a shot at another ring. Now the three-time defensive player of the year joins Myles Garrett on the NFL's most terrifying defensive front. How are teams supposed to stop that? Westwood One Sports.
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9: The Dallas Cowboys have made their decision under center. Well, for the backup, that is. Following final roster cuts, the team has officially named Sam Howell as the primary backup to quarterback Dak Prescott. The move comes as Dallas parted ways with developmental quarterback Joe Milton, who was waived to make room on the 53-man roster. Milton flashed high-end talent this preseason, but it wasn't enough. I'm Drake Toll.
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1: All right, welcome on back. 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I'm Pat Boyle. You can hit me up on Twitter at PatBoyle44. Last chance to get in on the phones or to send a text our way, 310-840-4910. Give you plenty of baseball scores tonight on a very important night for the NL wild card, the American League wild card, the division races. We're going to be covering baseball. Yes, football's king, and we're going to be hitting hot and heavy NFL college football every single night, including when we're on the air during Monday night football games, Thursday night football games. That'll be 95% of the conversation, but we will give as much love as we can to the September stretch run in MLB. With under 25 games left to go for everybody, things are heating up fast. One final update here tonight on my show, at least. Linnell Willingham coming up for Westwood One Sports Night at the top of the hour. One final update for me on the U.S. Open. Rain has affected the play for about 18 to 20 matches today. So it's pushed a lot of matches to tomorrow. But the good thing is there is a roof on Arthur Ashe and there is a roof on Louis Armstrong, the two main stadiums. And right now, the number one seed in a bit of trouble on the men's side. Sasha Zverev, who won his first Grand Slam title at the French Open in May, got to the Wimbledon final as well and lost to Jannik Sinner. He's the number one seed because Sinner is missing the U.S. Open with a knee injury, and Alcaraz, his ranking has taken a bit of a hit over the last 4 months with the wrist surgery. So Zverev is the number one seed based on ranking. He's tied one set apiece with the Italian Lorenzo Sonego. And it's looking like it's more and more of a dogfight between these two than anything. So in a tournament that has already been chock full of upsets, this would be arguably the biggest one of them all if Zverev gets knocked out tonight. He's never lost to Sonego in his life, 6-0 against him. He's rarely dropped a set to Sonego. But they are all tied up right now, one set apiece on Arthur Ashe Stadium. 310-840-4910. All right, let's finish here with one last item on the hot or cold docket. Let's get producer Zach Kroll back in the mix. Zach, tee me up here for what I think is the wildest story of the year.
2: Yeah, so as we all know, Pat, it's been a crazy offseason in San Francisco, from the Kyle Shanahan car accident to Jed York. We even forgot about Brandon Ayuk. I feel like he's kind of taken the back burner lately.
1: Oh, yeah.
2: But there is one story that tops them all. And this guy goes by the name of Dejan Love. And I will let you explain what exactly is going on here. But is the Dejan Love situation and the other off-the-field distractions that I mentioned, are these stories going to ruin the 49ers season, hot or cold?
1: No, cold. I mean, if anything is going to ruin the 49ers season, it will be what ruins most 49ers seasons, and that is injuries. Or it'll be Kyle Shanahan blowing a double-digit lead in the Super Bowl. Right. It's like pick, you know, one of two things. Take the red pill or take the blue pill. You get to the Super Bowl and then you blow a double digit lead, or you don't get to the Super Bowl with a Super Bowl caliber roster because injuries get in the way. No, look, I mean, the Jed York stuff is disgusting and pathetic. And, you know, we'll see how that ends up playing out. I don't think the owner getting into trouble for trying to solicit prostitution is going to affect the play on the field. I don't think Kyle Shanahan's car accident, although that, you know, could have taken an awkward turn. I don't think that's going to affect anything on the field. The Brandon Ayuk stuff, I mean, they're better without him, obviously. I mean, geez, that's a sad situation as well. This one, honestly, might bring the team together. So again, for anybody that hasn't heard this story, I think it's the wildest story of scam artistry I've ever seen. This dude who has never been close to playing in the NFL for over 2 years, I believe it was. Actually, since February 2022. So for the last 4 years, has defrauded more than two dozen women out of a total of $1.3 million by scamming his way and pretending to be an NFL player for the 49ers. Dejan Love, which again is his real name, and he would go by pseudonyms such as John Love, Avril Love, and Jordan Love, which yeah, Jordan Love is the quarterback for the Packers, and maybe that was a good excuse. Like, he's like, no, I'm the other Jordan Love. I'm not a quarterback, but I am on the 49ers. This dude was meeting women on dating apps and on his Instagram posting workout videos of him on the beach, which, by the way, looked god awful. I mean, he has no athleticism compared to what an NFL player or an NFL receiver would actually look like. Bringing his helmet to the beach, bringing his helmet everywhere, a Niners helmet that he got, which is not a real team helmet because he's never actually on the team or in the league. But he made it, like, imagine creating an entire Instagram persona, social media persona, cosplaying as an NFL player when you've never even been close to being one, and then meeting women on dating apps. And I got to give him credit because the scamming was good. Like, you, again, it's fair to ask the question, how dumb were some of these people to fall for this? Like, he was creating fake bank statements. The stuff he's putting out on Instagram, again, outside of posting actual game footage or pictures with guys on the team, which, again, at the end of the day, like, do your homework. Google exists. Whatever name he was using, it's very easy to find that. Although I will say, I think Google AI's overview was actually getting manipulated into when you would search him, it actually was coming up that he's a member of the 49ers. Because his Instagram, it was like, you know, it links to the, when you search something on Google, like the AI overview will just reference a link, and it was a link to his Instagram. He's posting photos with cars. He's putting out fake bank statements. And then he's basically saying, like, hey, like, here's this investment opportunity. Can you float me, you know, float some money? And I promise, you know, we'll make a couple hundred thousand dollars on this. He made over $1.3 million. Finally got arrested on wire fraud and conspiracy to commit wire fraud with an 18-year-old who was supposed to be his quote-unquote financial advisor. But man, some of the stuff this guy, the length this guy went to, was just sensational. When some people would call him out, the doubling down, the tripling down. Social media had a field day. Some sports teams had a field day. Oh man, we can get into this more tomorrow. But Zach, good job. Shout out Zach Kroll. Shout out our guy Monty. Shout out Lee DeLapp. Shout out my co-host Brad Evans, everybody else working on the show. I'm Pat Boyle. We'll see you tomorrow at 6 p.m. Eastern.
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3: The Dallas Cowboys have made their decision under center. Well, for the backup, that is. Following final roster cuts, the team's officially named Sam Howell as the primary backup to quarterback Dak Prescott. The move comes as Dallas parted ways with developmental quarterback Joe Milton, who was waived to make room on the 53-man roster. Milton flashed high-end talent this preseason, but it wasn't enough. I'm Drake Toll.
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rolling here on a Tuesday night edition of What's Up on Sports Night. Whitney Youngest and Charles and L. Willingham getting you up to 3 a.m. Eastern Time. Number to hit us up on the talking text line, 310-840-4910. 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It is at N-E-L-L underscore B-T-P. A hell of a lot to get into as we roll throughout the evening here tonight. Got some big time news here on What's Up on Sports Night. Remember, a bunch of different ways you can check out the program. 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Starting tonight, you can hear us on Sirius XM channel 260. So super duper excited for that as well, man. A lot to get into. We're going to get into the National Football League. We'll get into, and it feels like over the last couple of shows, NFL, yes, obviously going to talk about the National Football League, but then what is going on right now in the landscape of college football? LSU versus the SEC. 4 days away, ladies and gentlemen, from the season opener for LSU. Tigers versus Tigers. Clemson versus LSU coming up on Saturday. A pretty big court case coming up on Thursday to provide us some clarity in terms of who is going to play and who is not in terms of the

0: the eligibility there. We'll get into the college football stuff coming up here within the next 20 minutes. But I do want to start in the world of Major League Baseball. Not often that we start with Major League Baseball here on this program. We do so tonight because of seismic news that really should send shockwaves through the West Coast. An announcement that should send shockwaves through the landscape of sports, man. Right now, in the world of sports, I believe there is one top dog. Right now in the world of sports, I believe there is one man that is the most powerful man in all of pro sports. And I believe that is Stan Kroenke. Stan Kroenke today purchased the Los Angeles Angels for a valuation of close to $4 billion. That beats the previous Major League Baseball record set by Padres' new owner earlier this year, where they were sold for $3.9 billion. This is a special day for Angels fans. If you're a fan of the Los Angeles Angels, and I don't care if you're a casual fan that just has a Mike Trout jersey, I don't care if you're somebody that watches all 162, Angel fans should feel like they just hit the lottery because you just got purchased by the best owner in all of pro sports. What Stan Kroenke has done throughout the National Football League, the NBA, the NHL, the Premier League, you can make the argument, guys, that Stan Kroenke is building up a resume to go down as the greatest pro sports owner of all time, guys. Here's the thing, and why Angels fans should be excited, why Angels fans should be geeked up. The one thing that all terrible pro sports franchises have in common, I say it all the time, the one thing that all pro sports teams that are piss poor, the ones that are bad, they have this in common: poor ownership. Poor ownership. In this past 23-year run that we just saw out in Los Angeles, the previous ownership group finally deciding to move on, it now signals hope. If you are a fan of the Los Angeles Angels, you now have a fighting chance. You now have a fighting chance. I compare it back to my junior year, going into my senior year of high school. For three straight years, my freshman year, my sophomore year, my junior year, we were terrible. Awful. I'm talking about 0-10, 1-9. And we were spearheaded by a dude that everyone within the program knew, yeah, he wants us to win, right? But at the end of the day, is that what's most important to him? And I'll name drop him. I can give a rat's ass. Kevin Bernat, over at Magruder High School in Rockville, Maryland, that no good son of a gun tried to drive our program into the dirt. Into the dirt. And I'll never forget the day that we got the news that Coach Bernat has stepped down as the head coach of the football team. You want to talk about a team, we was going 1-9, 0-10, and I'm talking about real deal ass whippings. I'm not talking about, you know, fun 1-9, a fun 0-10 where, they were competitive in every game each and every night. No, 63-0, 55-0, 42-7, getting our ass whipped. But the moment it was announced that there was a new head coach coming in, the moment that it was announced that we were going to have new leadership, it was a breath of fresh air within the program. And everybody that was a part of it, all of a sudden, had a newfound confidence. Everybody that was a part of it, all of a sudden, had a newfound pep in your step, a bounce in your step, no matter if you were a senior or a freshman. You knew that, hey, I know what the reputation of the program was previously, but now we got an adult in the room. That adult for me was head coach Ray Fowle. The adult in the room right now for the Los Angeles Angels is the baddest man in the world of pro sports, Stan Kroenke, owner of the Los Angeles Angels. Excuse me, now owner of the Los Angeles Angels, owner of the Los Angeles Rams, owner of the NHL's Colorado Avalanche, owner of the NBA's Denver Nuggets, owner of Arsenal FC in the Premier League. He just wins. All those stops that I just listed for Mr. Kroenke, all those assets that Mr. Kroenke has, he wins everywhere he goes. Here's the interesting part relative to Major League Baseball and why this is really set up for a potential major changing of the guard when it comes to the American League. Forbes estimates Stan Kroenke's net worth to be $24.3 billion. That's slightly above Steve Cohen, the owner of the New York Mets, and nearly five times the amount of the previous owner that was in power for the Los Angeles Angels. So what does that mean? What does that mean? You know who's probably not rooting for a salary cap? You know who's probably not rooting for a salary cap? The Los Angeles Angels all of a sudden. That group, when you think about the pockets of Stan Kroenke, they should have the ability to go out and buy their way back into contention. Buy their way back into contention. And here's the thing, if you're an Angels fan, you've had to wear it. You've had to wear it. Wasting Shohei Ohtani, wasting the prime of Mike Trout. I'm telling you, it sucked for you. It's been god-awful. Things are about to change for you, I promise you. Anything that Stan Kroenke touches turns to gold. Stan Kroenke has the Midas touch. And he's shown that in with every pro sports team that he's owned. What's the key reason as to why Stan Kroenke has success as an owner? One, I think he does a tremendous job putting the players first, doing everything and having their best interest at the end of the day, just like Lane Kiffin. Best interest of the players, right? But no, here is the reality about Stan Kroenke everywhere that he's gone. The Los Angeles Rams, the Denver Nuggets, the Colorado Avalanche. I don't know what his hockey acumen is, his basketball acumen, or his football acumen. But I do know this. He tends to get to town and get people in place that know ball. He puts people in place in the front office that know ball, that have a proven track record, that make good decisions. And I want to put his time with the Los Angeles Rams under the microscope because their ascension and their team building strategy here in this modern National Football League has been a little bit different. Not putting a premium on first round picks and second round picks, using those as capital while hitting on your mid round picks. And what do you do with that first round pick, that second round capital? You go out and you get a Matthew Stafford at quarterback. You out and you get a Myles Garrett at defensive end, a Trent McDuffie at corner. Les Snead coined the term F them picks, but the reality is Stan Kroenke, rather, is who's putting these people in place. You can say the same thing about the front office group in Denver. You can say the same thing about the front office group in Colorado with the Avalanche. He puts smart basketball, football, hockey people in power. And one thing's for certain, two things for sure, when it comes to Mr. Kroenke. Your players are going to be happy. Their families are going to be treated right. And most importantly, and this is what matters to each respective city that he puts his fingerprints on, you're going to win. Above all, you're going to win. Death, taxes, and Stan Kroenke buying a new team and winning with them damn near immediately. If you're an Angels fan, you should feel like you just hit the damn lottery. You just got purchased by the best owner in all of pro sports. And if you're an Angels fan, you probably were already feeling like there was a little bit of a change in the guard happening with some of the changes that we've seen within their front office here over the past couple of months. It's one of those franchises, too, talking about L.A. We were having the conversation last night here on Westwood One Sports Night. Is Los Angeles a sports town? Well, I'll tell you what. Los Angeles, the sun shines a little bit brighter. The palm trees are a little bit breezier and provide a little bit more shade when the Angels are good. Bottom line. And this recent stretch, this recent 10, 15-year period for Los Angeles and the Angels, it's been embarrassing. Especially when you think about them blowing the prime of two, you know, Hall of Famers. The Angels have only made the playoffs once, guys, dating all the way back to 2010. It has been miserable. They're in the same company as the Cleveland Browns, as the Raiders, as the Kings in basketball, as the Wizards. They're in that sort of company, guys. They have been awful. Now, all of a sudden, if you're an Angels fan, there's a light at the end of the tunnel. There's a light at the end of the tunnel. But you got to wear what happened to be, you know, upfront and honest with your past. The reality is, there's a lot of ground to make up if you're staying Kroenke. There is. There's a whole lot of ground to make up. But he's got resources by way of his pockets. And he's got a fan base that I think is starving for a winner. A fan base that is itching to get behind this group. Think about what this group was in the early 2000s. From 04 to 09, they won the AL West 5 times in a 6-year stretch. They were top 10 in attendance from 03 to 2019. They were selling out the ballpark and winning games. Yet, this recent era that we're just coming off of, watching the tail end of Mike Trout, watching Shohei Ohtani hit the road, Jack. Like, that stuff, if you're an Angels fan, has to be gut-wrenching. You watched one of the all-time greats just say bye-bye because of your organizational malpractice. Because of how inferior you are upstairs in your baseball ops. Not putting the resources into modern day technology to ensure that, hey, we're able to compete year in and year out. Routinely one of the worst farm systems in all of Major League Baseball. Not having good baseball people in the building at the end of the day is the biggest Achilles heel for the Angels. And this is why you should feel good. This is why you should feel like a kid on Christmas morning. Or me when I got the news that Kevin Bernat's sorry ass stepped down. You've got hope again. You should feel like, hey, we've got an opportunity to get back to the top of the mountain. What's fascinating about this sale is it's coming right before this potential work stoppage that we're anticipating in the landscape of Major League Baseball. That's the irony in all of this. There is a work stoppage that we all know is coming. And as I continue to say, it is something that continues to make me scratch my head. I feel like I know which way they're leaning, but I ultimately don't know how this is going to go. The offseason coming up, and look, enjoy the stretch run of the regular season. Enjoy this fall and this October with the Major League Baseball postseason. Enjoy it all. Because I don't know if this time next year we'll be sitting in this spot. But I do know this. Right now, and every day from now moving forward, if you're a fan of the Los Angeles Angels, you just got up out the projects. Grandmama just hit the lottery. Big Mama went down to the corner store, and when she bought her pack of Newports, that lottery ticket, that Mega Millions ticket, it hit as well. And now the Los Angeles Angels are being controlled by arguably the most powerful man in sports. And based off of the track record, right now, from an ownership perspective, the most successful owner in all of pro sports. Stan Kroenke opening up the wallet for Billy to buy the Los Angeles Angels. Big time news here on a Tuesday night. Just getting rolling on a Tuesday night edition of Westwood One Sports Night. Whitney Youngus and Charles and O. Willingham getting you up to 3 a.m. Eastern time. A lot more to get to, including a trip around the National Football League. We're getting closer and closer to the start of the NFL regular season. We'll let you hear from Giants quarterback Jackson Dart. We'll get you up to speed on a contract controversy within the AFC. When we come back, though, let's dip our toe back in that water, ladies and gentlemen. LSU versus the SEC continues, and now the starting cornerback of the Tigers standing in the corner of his head coach. We'll give you the details on that next. This is Westwood One Sports Night. The wait is over. 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
7: Here's your 96.7 FM, 1670 AM, The Zone weatherology forecast. Partly cloudy skies tonight with a low of 72. Southwesterly winds at around 5 miles an hour. Partly cloudy tomorrow, highs level off around 89. Slight chance for storms. Tomorrow night, lows level off around 73, mainly clear skies. Upper 80s, Thursday and Friday, with thunderstorms possible both days. Currently 81. I'm staff meteorologist Megan Mulford on The Zone.
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1: Here I am, rocking out with you as we get you up to 3 a.m. Eastern Time. A Tuesday night edition of What's Up One Sports Tonight. I'm looking at my my collar here on camera. I got to get myself together. Appreciate you all being here, man. A lot to get to. We will get back into, not back into, we'll get into the National Football League. Excuse me, for the first time coming up a little bit later on as we ease our way into the midnight hour on the East Coast. If you're just now joining us, though, to me, the biggest story right now in the world of sports, Los Angeles Angels fans out there, rejoice, because you just got purchased by arguably, really undoubtedly, the best owner in all of pro sports. Stan Kroenke purchasing the Los Angeles Angels for $4 billion. And I'm looking at just the track record of Stan Kroenke in the NFL, the track record of Stan Kroenke in the NBA, the track record of Mr. Kroenke in the Premier League. Everything he touches turns to gold. He's got, no funny, the Midas touch. So if you're an Angels fan, a team that, like I said, has made the playoffs, and I couldn't believe it when I read it. They've made the playoffs just once since 2010. Say it all the time about all the bad teams in the landscape of pro sports. They got one thing in common: poor ownership. Now the Los Angeles Angels can now move from one side of the pro sports landscape to the other. It's like moving from a single-family townhouse to a damn mansion. That is the reality for the Los Angeles Angels. And with how deep Mr. Kroenke's pockets are, I expect them to be competitive and relevant in the landscape of Major League Baseball sooner rather than later. It just is all going to depend, obviously, on what happens with this pending work stoppage to the landscape of college athletics. LSU, Clemson coming up on Saturday, 7:30 kick, super duper excited for it. The game of the weekend in week number one of the college football season. Feels like we've been talking about everything but the game, though, when it comes to LSU and Clemson. It's been all about who's going to be on the field or who's not going to be on the field when it comes to the LSU Tigers. And earlier this week, late last week rather, we got some clarity in the situation that exists between LSU versus the SEC, a fight that I believe is just getting started and one that is going to really set a precedent for how each respective conference gets to govern itself moving forward. I truly do believe that. I think we are on the brink of a landmark case here. We're on the brink of a landmark situation here when it comes to LSU versus the SEC. And I believe the byproduct of this messy-ass fight in court that we're about to see is moving forward, each respective conference is going to be more and more empowered to, you know, self-govern. And I believe that ultimately is a good thing when you think about the way that the Big 12 handled themselves this offseason, the way that the SEC has handled themselves this offseason. These chancellors, these athletic directors, these presidents, they're big boys, man. They're big boys, and they have shown with their ability to self-govern that, hey, we don't need the court of law. We don't need some NCAA commissioner, if we're being frank. We just need us. Everything we got is in this room. Legitimately. I think they should be proud of the way that they've kind of self-governed here throughout this process. Over the last couple of days, though, we have really heard Lane Kiffin go hard in the paint with this. We have really heard Lane Kiffin go hard in the paint with this and basically try to spin this thing as positively as possible for the university. And the reason I just stuttered and got stopped in my tracks, I wish I would have saw this email a lot earlier. The great Ross Dellinger of Yahoo Sports. We're in an effort to get him on before the end of this week. His story at yahoosports.com this week, giving the insight, giving the insider information and giving us insight into the situation regarding LSU versus the SEC and giving the perspective of, you know, people that are close to the vest in each respective program, people that are close to the situation, rather, in each respective program. And what we found out yesterday, and it's what we spent a lot of time talking about, we found out yesterday is just how serious the SEC ultimately is. They're willing to go to the lengths of expelling LSU from the conference, boycotting LSU, not playing them, making them ineligible for postseason play, not allowing them to compete for an SEC championship. Fines are on the horizon. There's so many different things that could possibly happen here, excuse me, to LSU, to where I begin to wonder now, in my mindset, this time last week, I think I was in a totally different spot with all of this. I was in a totally different space, right? I had kind of saw where Lane was coming from. I had been open-minded to what Lane was trying to push. After gaining more info on the situation, after looking at it from a different vantage point, there's really no other way to describe Lane's behavior other than desperate and disrespectful and selfish. And that's okay. Here's the thing that I feel like we've kind of missed with this when it comes to Lane Kiffin. We can talk about the brother like a dog all you want. You can talk about him like a dog all you want. It reminds me of a kid in basketball class, man, when I was in high school. Brother would purposefully not wash his shirt, not wash his gym clothes, so people wouldn't want to guard him. But then wouldn't admit that, like, hey, that's what I was trying to do. Instead, we just thought he was stinking. But in reality, I think there was a competitive advantage that he was trying to gain within basketball class. For Lane Kiffin, you're going this hard in the paint. You're efforting and leaving no stone unturned to improve your roster. Why? Because you want to win at the end of the day. This isn't about Lane trying to just give a middle finger to the SEC. It's all ultimately rooted in him trying to win. And at the end of the day, if he was to just come out and have that mentality and just say that, that he's got to do whatever he can to help his program win. The idea, and we played the audio for you yesterday of Lance saying that, you know, I talked to our leaders. That was the tone of voice that he used. I talked to our leaders, our governing body, and they said they were okay with it. They were all fine and dandy with us doing whatever we can to win. Everything I do is for the best interest of everybody in this room and within this program. That's what Lane says. Yet when you bring in player X from the NFL that hasn't participated in any of your spring practices, any of your fall camp, and you put him over someone else on the depth chart that's been there for throughout the entire process, that's quite literally contradicting what you're trying to sell us. This idea, this notion that you're all about the kids. No, you're all about Lane freaking Kiffin. It's not about LSU. It's not about Sam Leavitt. It's not about Jordan Seaton. It's about Lane freaking Kiffin. And this is where I differ from a lot of the general public. I could give a rat's ass that Lane is a selfish monster. It doesn't bother me. You know why? Because it's all in the spirit of winning. And as a guy who throughout his college career, his high school career, his little league career, as a guy who was a habitual perennial loser, I could get down with it. I could get down with a brother doing whatever it takes, leaving no stone unturned. I was a Ric Flair fan. Woo! Growing up. Dirtiest player in the game. Do what you got to do to get the end result. But what I don't like is when you get up to the podium and act like a total phony, the way that Lane has throughout the course of this process. That's been the thing that's been most disheartening. I would have, and maybe America for that matter, would be singing a totally different tune if Lane was upfront and honest. If Lane was upfront and honest, people would be singing a totally different tune. It was like this brother in college that we found out was buying Instagram followers. And we're wondering, like, damn, Slim, how you get so many followers? And it's like, man, I'm doing my thing. I'm pushing my content. I'm posting. I'm getting retweets. I'm getting reposts. I'm getting shares. I'm getting likes. No, you're not. You're getting $40 sent to you every week from your damn parents. You're using 20 of it on an eighth of weed. And the other 20, you go on Instagram buying ads, buying followers. But if he would have just came out to us and said, hey, I'm buying followers, man. I can't lie. The clout has got me. It's got me geeked up. I'm buying followers. Would have respected you a lot more. Same situation there for Lane Kiffin. He's being dragged through the mud. His character's being questioned. He's being trashed. Right? He's being trashed because he's not being upfront or honest or transparent with any of this stuff, from my vantage point at least. Now, yesterday he said something that was extremely fascinating. He said that he spoke to the leaders within the locker room of the LSU Tigers. And he wouldn't do this. He wouldn't pursue these players, he said, without the blessing of his leaders. One of his leaders of the 2026 Tigers, their starting quarterback, Sam Levitt, he had this to say about the conversation that's currently going on in the world of college football. Should you be able to have pros come back to college?
2: Yeah, Coach Griffin came and talked to the leadership council, and obviously the whole team's kind of been talking about it. We all were, nothing but excited for, the opportunity to bring guys in and help us win some games. I don't really know why there's such an issue with it. If it's their fifth year, everybody gets 5 years in college. So I don't know the exact details on everything. I'm just here to play ball, but came and talked to the leadership council, and everyone's on board with, making it happen if everything falls into place and it's legal. So.
1: Wonder how light Sam Levitt is within that locker room of the Tigers. Because what he did right there, and it sounded like he was being honest, right? Part of me wants to go, look at Lane getting these damn kids to lie for him. But in reality, like, Sam Levitt probably is just brainwashed. What a terrible term to use, huh? I say brainwashed because, and we brought this up last night. What 21-year-old is going to go against their coach publicly in the media and say, nah, he wasn't for it. He didn't talk to us. No one. So am I able to take what Sam Levitt said at face value? Not really, because I think he's going to say whatever Lane wants him to say. But his remarks to me signal a fundamental lack of understanding for what's going on. If you're really QB1, if you're really the dude in this program moving forward for this year, right, and you're the leader, and you're the guy that we're supposed to follow and get behind, I need the messaging to be a little bit better. I need the messaging to be a little bit better here. What do I mean by that? What do I mean by that? The one thing that we continue to, and I take fault for it because I don't think I underscored it and hit it hard enough over the past several days. What it means when you bring in one of these dudes that was formerly on an NFL roster. More likely than not, he is bumping someone down the depth chart that is scratched and clawed and fought and bled and cried and lost sleep, waking up at 4:15 a.m. for spring ball. That stuff sucks, man. So if I'm in that war with you all this while, if we're battling together, if we're going through the offseason program together, you damn right I would feel some type of way. And I was the type of dude, and this is just me being a good person, even if I'm a starter and securing my spot, my homeboy that I've roomed with that gives me a ride to the calf, he's a second stringer. He's one play away from being the guy. Well, Lane brought somebody in, so now he gets bumped down the depth chart. I think the entire dynamic that exists right now with this conversation is fascinating. I think the reality is, as we get closer and closer to game time, I'm beginning to question whether or not this is actually a distraction for LSU, because now the players are talking about it. We heard from Sam Leavitt saying, yeah, everybody should get 5 years. LSU linebacker Whit Weeks adamant that, hey, this isn't a distraction.
3: Yeah, I don't think it's really a distraction for us in this building at all. And especially, I mean, with the last 4 years, how college football's gone, you kind of just got to be ready to expect anything.
1: We'll never know if Whit Weeks is capping or not. We're going to find out, though, coming up this weekend, just how big of a distraction this actually is and just how good the Tigers are. Big-time court case coming up on Thursday to get some more clarity on the eligibility of some of these Tigers that are waiting in the wings to officially join the program. Clemson, LSU, Saturday, 7:30. Don't want to miss that. We're going to get into the National Football League as we ease our way into the midnight hour on the East Coast. Before we do that, Cowboys legend not apologizing, but taking accountability for a situation that he was in the past couple of months. We'll give you the details on that next. This is Westwood One Sports Night.
0: College football is back. The pageantry, the pride, the passion. Will Arch Manning live up to the hype? And what will Lane Kiffin's first season at LSU look like? Tons of questions with answers coming fast. Westwood One Sports.
1: Football is back, and something big is coming on September 2nd. 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

0: his bike. I went and got in the gym today, guys. We're gonna do something and follow my my gym journey throughout the course of the football season. Went and subscribed and got an LA Fitness membership and paid all the stupid initiation fees. They even made me pretend like I was going to get a personal trainer. Just no chance I'm getting a personal trainer. And, you know, I'm happy about it. There's like, and if you work out, and if working out is part of your lifestyle, then you know it. Oliver, whenever you finish a workout, Denton, whenever you finish a workout, that dopamine hit that you get, feeling like you accomplished something, damn it, I've been on a spiritual high all day long. I do get hungry, though, still. And I got a little Papa John's, pan pizza, sausage, steak, onions. I was asking Denton coming back from break, is my pizza box in the shot? And he goes, damn, you eating pizza after going to the gym? This is why he's my advocate. This is why he's somebody I got in my corner. He's holding me accountable while also snitching on me to the world. And technically, I snitched on myself to the world because I'm telling you all the story. It is what it is.
1: I mean, is this like a thing where you were in a massive caloric deficit and then you wanted to get your sufficient amount of calories with pizza at the end of the day? Because that's a thing that people in the fitness industry do.
0: So all I've had today, I told you once I discovered this Safeway for 2 for $5 across the street, 2 pieces of rotisserie thighs with mac and cheese, cornbread, green beans. I had that like an hour and a half before our meeting. And then I'm eating this. So that's all I've had today.
1: So that kind of works. You're in a massive deficit and need your calories to function, you know, fuel.
0: So I warmed up with the Stairmaster. So the reason I'm in the gym, my brother's training to be a firefighter. So, like, I'm having to do firefighter things with him. The workout was miserable. Almost threw up. Empty stomach. Mind you, guys, I went to bed at 5 o'clock. Was up at 9:55. No nap. Just thugging it. It's been a day. And I'm excited to get back in the gym, though. Is how I will leave things. As we get into the midnight hour on the East Coast, there is a AFC team that's playing hardball with one of their stars in terms of a contract negotiation. We'll get you the details on that. Before we do that, though, remember a couple of months ago? Is it a couple of months ago now at this point? Excuse me, maybe about a month ago. Former Cowboys quarterback and CBS color analyst Tony Romo was hit with a DWI driving while intoxicated. And the body cam footage was released, and there was a lot of consternation about, you know, whether he was actually drunk or not. And the video went viral because of, like, the way that he was acting. And there were some people on social media that came to his defense. And at the end of the day, CBS decided, hey, we're going to put him on paid leave. And today, Tony Romo released a statement where, and I'm not going to read the entire statement, it's pretty damn long, but in summary, Romo is now saying that multiple back surgeries led to a dependence on pain medication. And in his efforts to get off the pain meds, it led to a over-reliance on alcohol. Romo goes on to say he is working with a team of doctors to address his health and plans to return to CBS in time, but asks for privacy for now. He's already been demoted. Feels like he's out of there for this season at least, and it's going to be former Texans legend J.J. Watt as the color analyst on the A-team with Iron Eagle for CBS. Excuse me, with Jim Nance, rather. For CBS, and as a result, I believe is what Ross Tucker going to be on the 2-team with Iron Eagle. Congratulations to our teammate and guy, Ross Tucker. With this Tony Romo situation, he took responsibility, but never sincerely apologized. And I'm not here to pick apart the statement. It's just a fact of what this statement was. It was him taking accountability. It was also him not apologizing for what he did. I am fascinated to know, and I don't like, you know how I feel with stuff like this. Do I believe Tony Romo should lose his job over this? No. I don't believe this situation is an indictment on who Tony Romo is as a person. And the way that he's describing it, it's a byproduct of an illness. He's got an addiction problem. He's struggling right now. He is dealing with substance abuse. That is not something I take lightly. Not something I joke about. Not something that I have this like greater than you mentality with. Say it all the time here on Westwood One Sports Night. We're family. We get a lot closer. We talk ball. We laugh. Last night we cutting up talking about Dejan Love. I have several members of my family that have ruined their lives as a result of substance abuse and addiction, that have ruined other family members' lives as a result of substance abuse and addiction, and even had their own lives taken as a result of substance abuse and addiction. So when everyone's out there dunking on Tony Romo when this happens, when he gets the DUI, the DWI, however you want to categorize it, part of me gets it because I understand our culture and our society. Part of me rolls the hell out of my eyes because I go, damn. In today's world, when you are a public figure, it is almost as if people are preying on your failures. And in our business in particular, a lot of these jobs and posts that people hold, you're in a special fraternity. People are geeking to get in these spots. So you'll see someone go through something in the industry and you'll see everyone dunk on them and tag on them and pile on them. Sometimes there are repeat offenders that get jokes pressed on them a little bit harder than others, and that's okay. That makes sense. Can't keep doing the same thing over and over again and expect that you're not going to get joned on. It's just the reality of it. But for Tony Romo and anybody else out there that's dealing with substance abuse, one, it's a real issue, and two, for the Tony Romo situation in particular, I don't think it should be some sort of indictment as to who he is as a person, and for his sake, I hope he's able to return to the booth sooner rather than later and get some help. First hour in the books here on Westwood One Sports Tonight. Coming up on the other side, an AFC team playing hardball with a defensive star. We'll tell you who next.
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0: 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Those measures include boycotting LSU altogether. That's bad. I'm Drake Toll.
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in charge. Linnell Willingham rocking out with you as we get you up to 3 a.m. Eastern Time. 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It is at NELL_BTP. We're going to get back into LSU versus the SEC as we ease our way into the 1 a.m. hour on the East Coast. I do want to get into the National Football League coming up here momentarily while we got some time as well. But the big-time breaking news in the world of sports as we kick things off here on Westwood One Sports Night, the Los Angeles Angels, their owner, Art Marino, who purchased the team back in, 2015, finally moving off of the L.A. Angels, and he sells it to Stan Kroenke, arguably the best owner in all of pro sports right now, if we're being frank, right? I would consider Stan Kroenke to be the best owner in all of pro sports. His track record across multiple different pro sports leagues speaks to what I'm saying, man. Look at what he did with the Nuggets. You look at what he's done in the NFL with the Rams. You look at what he's done in the NHL with the Colorado Avalanche. Everything Stan Kroenke touches turns to gold. Stan Kroenke, ladies and gents, has what they like to call the Midas touch. And if you're a fan of the Los Angeles Angels, and you haven't won a playoff series since 2010, this should feel like this is a shot in the arm. This should feel like you just hit the damn lottery. You just got purchased by arguably the best owner in all of pro sports. Stan Kroenke purchasing the LA Angels for a valuation of $4 billion, that according to ESPN MLB insider Buster Olney. We'll get back into the Los Angeles.

0: Angeles Angels and what the purchase means for the baseball franchise moving forward as we roll into the 1 a.m. hour on the East Coast. I do want to get into the National Football League for what it feels like really the first time tonight. Hour into the show, just now getting into the NFL. Not a whole lot of time between now and the start of the regular season. What are we, 8 days away officially? 8 days away, yep, from night one of the NFL season, rematch of the Super Bowl, Seahawks, Patriots, super-duper geeked up for it. Ready for real football. Ready for football that has consequences, ladies and gentlemen. We've been in this period all offseason where we've been in prediction mode. Everybody's trying to figure out what it is or what it ain't. Everybody's trying to figure out, hey, who's legit and who's not? Who's the phony tough and who's the crazy brave, right? And as we get closer and closer, and we just had cut down day on Sunday, and we're seeing teams right now go through waiver claims, that final 53's got to be buttoned up, ready to go here sooner rather than later. And the beautiful thing about this NFL season, and every NFL season, when teams fail to meet expectations, there are usually consequences. That takes us to the Steel City with the Pittsburgh Steelers, who are now in year one of the Mike McCarthy era because Mike Tomlin did not meet and reach expectations. So Pittsburgh, one of the most stable franchises in all of pro sports, decided this merry-go-round ride has been sweet, but it's time for me to get the hell off. Insert Mike McCarthy, Big Mac, as they're calling him, by the way. Like, come on. I don't know if there's a worse. And is that an official nickname for Mike McCarthy? I don't even know if I can officially, like, attach that to him. But damn it, every time I hear Pittsburgh folks talking about him, it's Big Mac this, Big Mac that. It is used as a term of endearment, right? Now that Big Mac, though, is pushing the buttons and at the controls, now that Big Mac is there, now that Mike McCarthy is in the seat, he's got to win. He's got to at least be as good as Mike Tomlin was. And I think the 2026 Steelers, like several other teams throughout the NFL, I feel like they're being maybe slept on a little bit, underestimated, under-talked about is how I would put it, right? Really strong offseason. Love them going out and getting Mike Pittman, one of the best deep threats in ball. You went out and drafted Jeremy Bernard. You brought in Rico Dowdle. You brought in Jaquan Brisker via free agency. You're back healthy. There's only one thing right now that I believe is in between the Pittsburgh Steelers and success. One thing. One thing is stopping this group from being, in my mind, one of the clear front runners in the AFC. They're playing hard to get. They're playing games right now with one of the most instrumental players in the organization. They're playing games with a player that embodies everything that Steeler football is about. They're playing a game with the dude who was raised within this organization and within this program. Right now, the Pittsburgh Steelers are at odds with cornerback Joey Porter Jr. Joey Porter Jr. in his camp wants to become the highest paid corner in football. And he has not practiced throughout the course of training camp as a result of these high stakes negotiations. As we get geared up for the regular season opener for Pittsburgh next Sunday, got to shake a leg or lose one if you're Joey Porter Jr. He's been on the PUP list with a, air quotes, back injury, right? And when the final 53 was announced, they had to take him off of PUP. Ain't no real back injury for Joey Porter Jr. It's some manyan that would make that back feel a hell of a lot better. But the thing is with Pittsburgh, man, Why not just pay him? Why go through this high stakes negotiation? Why provide a distraction on a team that's really drama free? Rodgers is back in the fold. Everybody else is happy. You've improved. Everyone knows this is it for Aaron. There's no distraction with that. And you've legitimately gotten better throughout the course of the offseason. And I'm pretty bullish on what you could be if you keep it drama-free. Difficult thing to do. Sometimes, for certain organizations, drama just finds them. Pittsburgh, normally not that, right? Normally not the situation in the Berg. First-class organization that normally keeps it very P. This has the potential to derail Pittsburgh's season. Talking about this Joey Porter contract conundrum. Because here is the reality of it. Only two things are going to happen. One of two things are going to happen. Either Joey Porter is going to become the highest paid corner in football by the Pittsburgh Steelers, or Joey Porter is going to get dealt. That's the reality of it. I don't see Joey Porter Jr. playing for Pittsburgh this year without a contract. Lucky for us, you got to hear it from the horse's mouth. Here is Steelers corner Joey Porter talking about whether or not he'll take the field without a new deal.
1: I don't know. I got to talk to the guys upstairs in my agents about that one.
0: Very straightforward messaging from Joey Porter when asked, hey, will you play without a new contract? He said, I don't know. Ask him upstairs. When you start referring to the general manager and the capologists as the folks upstairs, you beefing hard, is what I would say. When you start referring to them as the brothers upstairs, that's how you know you're beefing. This is the tough thing, though, right? With Pittsburgh and Joey Porter Jr. Joey Porter Jr. is one of the best man corners in the NFL. The Pittsburgh Steelers defense, to me, when everybody is available to them, is one of the best defenses in football. Without a shadow of a doubt, right? If you're Pittsburgh, knowing how important this year is for you, right? Why would you play this game with Joey Porter Jr.? Because here's the reality. You've known all offseason Joey Porter Jr. wanted to become the highest paid corner of football. If you knew you had no intentions of signing him, why did you not move him during the draft when you could have gotten someone that could help you win now? Because what matters for the Pittsburgh Steelers, y'all, is now. It's not about 27. It's not about 28. It's about now for Pittsburgh. So if you're the Steelers, right, if you know you're about to drag this joint out and you know that you're ultimately going to deal them and you're not going to be willing to pay the piper, why'd you wait? Why'd you wait? And like I've said, right, the last couple of off seasons, Pittsburgh has had some contentious negotiations. They had it earlier this offseason with Cam Hayward. They had it last offseason with TJ Watt. This has just been the nature of how Pittsburgh's done business here recently, and it's really not Steeler-like at all. It's not. And it makes you wonder. I know I've questioned Omar Khan every chance I've gotten, by the way. It makes you question how things are being run. Is business being done any differently in the Steel City over the past several years? Because this is starting to become a reoccurring theme here. It just is. Here is Steelers GM Omar Khan speaking yesterday on the contract dispute between Pittsburgh and Joey Porter Jr.
2: In the next couple of weeks, not just Joey, but anyone that we feel is healthy and available, as we expect them to practice.
3: So you don't? He does not have an injury. I know he's off top.
2: He got taken off the medical staff. It felt like he was
3: too young. Regarding his contract, in your opinion, why has the deal not gotten done with him?
2: You know, I won't go into, like any other player, we won't talk publicly about the negotiations per se. But, you know, Joey knows how we feel about him, and I still hope Joey finishes his career.
0: Yeah, just the tone. The tone of Omar Khan, I think, there says a lot, guys. It does. That doesn't sound like an executive that's confident he's going to get a deal done with his star. Right? It just doesn't. I'm not biased. I'm not making anything up. That's just what it sounds like. There's issue there. There is, guys. Whether or not, you know, we want to acknowledge it per se or not, there is issue there. 1,000%. 310-840-4910 is the number here on Westwood One Sports Night. Do you ultimately see the Steelers signing Joey Porter Jr. to an extension, or do you think he's played his last game as a member of the Pittsburgh Steelers? 310-840-4910. I think as we continue to get closer and closer to the NFL season and we start to put these teams under the microscope, it's going to become clear and obvious who's real and who's fake. Who's got a shot to go all the way, and who's just a pretender. Everything in me wants to view the Pittsburgh Steelers as a contender, guys. Everything in me wants to view Pittsburgh as a contender. They have everything you could want. Yeah, they're old, but they've got star power on all three levels of the defense. They've got a young, up-and-coming offensive line. They've got an elite receiver duo. They have speed in the backfield. They've got a hammer in the backfield. They've got good tight end play. They've got a veteran quarterback. There's really nothing in the way of the Pittsburgh Steelers and them making it to the conference championship or being one of those front runners in the AFC. But whenever we talk about them, it feels like that respect isn't brought to the table, isn't brought to the conversation, if you ask me. It's just not. You put this situation over their head, though. You allow this situation to become something that I become a lot less bullish on Pittsburgh. You got to keep it drama-free. It's a big reason I'm so high on Dallas, guys. Dallas had an opportunity to make a mess. Dallas had an opportunity for things to get unchy with George Pickens, but they said, we're going to handle this like pros. We're going to show to our fans, we're going to show to the folks that support us, and we're going to show to the folks in this building. We're all on one accord. Everybody's shooting for the same goal. No one's got any individual agendas here, and Dallas ultimately got it figured out, and George Pickens has been a monster all throughout camp. So if you're Pittsburgh here, outside of this little hiccup that you're having right now with Joey Porter, outside of that, guys, it has been a damn near perfect offseason for the Pittsburgh Steelers. It has been. Outside of this contract conundrum, it's been damn near perfect. You got Keanu Benton signed to a long-term deal. You got Darnell Washington signed to a long-term deal. They're just figuring things out in Pittsburgh, man. I believe it was Herbig got signed to a new deal. They're figuring things out, man. They're figuring things out, and the reality is if they're able to stay healthy, yeah, they're old, I get that. But if they're able to stay healthy, I think Pittsburgh's going to be one of the best teams within the landscape of the AFC. They've got to figure this contract situation out, though, when it comes to their corner, Joey Porter Jr. 310-840-4910. 49-10 is the number. Whose side are you taking in this situation? You're taking the side of the Pittsburgh Steelers, or are you taking the side of one Joey Porter Jr.? And then do you believe that come week one, when the Pittsburgh Steelers take the field, do you feel that Joey Porter Jr. will be out there for them contributing? 310-840-4910 is the number. A lot more to get to, including your calls on the Steelers, plus a rewind to week number zero of the college football season. Coach Belichick getting it done across the pond. What's more likely? Bill Belichick having success at North Carolina, or Bill Belichick returning to the National Football League? We'll chew on that. Plus, take your calls on the Steelers next here on Westwood One Sports Night. The wait is over. 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
4: 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Now the three-time Defensive Player of the Year joins Myles Garrett on the NFL's most terrifying defensive front. 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
15: Here's your 96.7 FM, 1670 AM, The Zone weatherology forecast. Partly cloudy skies tonight with a low of 72. Southwesterly winds at around 5 miles an hour. Partly cloudy tomorrow, highs level off around 89. Slight chance for storms. Tomorrow night, lows level off around 73, mainly clear skies. Upper 80s, Thursday and Friday, with thunderstorms possible both days. Currently, 75. I'm staff meteorologist Megan Mulford on The Zone.
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0: 101 Sports Night. Here's Linnell Willingham.
1: Yes, sir. Rocking out with you as we take you up to 3 a.m. Eastern time here on a Tuesday night edition of Westwood One Sports Night. Youngest in charge, Linnell Willingham, in the chair for you here tonight. We're going to get back into the landscape of college football coming up as we ease our way into the 1 a.m. hour on the East Coast. LSU versus the SEC. Dun, dun, dun. Fight. Massive court case coming up on Thursday that will provide some clarity in terms of who will be eligible to play for the LSU Tigers coming up this weekend in their season opener against Clemson. We'll get back into LSU versus the SEC in about a half hour. Joey Porter Jr. in the Pittsburgh Steelers at odds when it comes to Joey Porter's value moving forward. He has not participated really at all throughout the course of training camp, as he has been on the physically unable to perform list with a quote-unquote back injury. Not really a back injury. It's Joey Porter wanting to become the highest paid corner in all of the National Football League. And if I'm being real, man, the Pittsburgh Steelers were one of the teams to me coming out of my training camp tour, like, whose vibes I was really, like, high on. Like, the Pittsburgh Steelers, to me, coming out of training camp, as we get geared up for the regular season here, they're on a short list of teams in the AFC that should have a legitimate confidence that, hey, if the ball bounces our way, we're able to stay relatively healthy when it comes to our key guys, we should be able to make it to the damn Super Bowl. The Steelers have everything you could want. Not revamped O-line. Young, up-and-coming offensive line. You got a sixth offensive lineman in Darnell Washington. Love what you have up front along your defensive line. A star at all three levels of your defense. Offensively, their biggest issue that plagued them a season ago, they could not routinely create explosives. Insert Michael Pittman, one of the best deep threats in football. Insert Jeremy Bernard out of Alabama, who's had a good training camp. Scored in the preseason game the other night. I'm bullish on Pittsburgh. I really am. The only thing that could stop their moonshine in 2026 is Joey Porter Jr. not being on the football field. And if you're just joining us, Joey Porter Jr. and the Steelers are at odds right now when it comes to his value. He is asking to be the highest paid corner in all of the National Football League. Pittsburgh not budging at all. Here is Joey Porter Jr. earlier today on whether or not he'll take the field for Pittsburgh this year without a new deal.
2: I don't know. I got to talk to the guys upstairs in my agents about that one.
1: Doesn't sound like a dude that's ready to play without a contract. 310-840-4910 is the number here on Westwood One Sports Night. One, who are you blaming here? Do you think Joey Porter Jr. is asking for too much from Pittsburgh? And then do you think the Steelers should just get this over with? And then two, when it comes to the Pittsburgh Steelers and Joey Porter Jr., do you think he is on the field week one when the Steelers take the field, or do you think he ultimately gets moved? 310-840-4910 is the number. Let's go to Kent in Maine wants to chime in. Kent, what's going on, brother? Good evening.
3: Mr. Willingham, how are we doing?
1: Doing good, Kent. Doing good, man.
3: Good. So it's kind of interesting with the topic with Joey Porter Jr. bringing it up, because living here in New England, we're kind of dealing with the same thing. I'm not a Patriots fan myself, but with Christian Gonzalez, where the same questions being asked, you know, with a player that's also looking for the same thing to be the highest paid cornerback. And it just seems like cornerback seems to be one of the positions right now where I think the value has increased quite a bit lately. And I'm just kind of wondering your take, if you kind of see the cornerback as kind of like the new running back, where they're trying to prove their worth, you know, with like Saquon Barkley and a few of the others just recently who've, you know, as a running backs have been, you know, trying to, get the, you know, average annual rate up for running backs. You know, it sounds like cornerbacks are looking to do the same thing, especially after the Seahawks and the Witherspoon contract and everything. So just kind of want to get your take. You know, is it something where, you know, eventually at some point these teams are going to see the value in the cornerbacks? These are both cornerbacks.
1: I think they already do. I think they already do, man. I think corner – here's how I view football, and I appreciate the call. Other people may look at it a little bit differently. I think there are, like, certain premium positions in the NFL that you got to have to win. Quarterback, offensive tackle, edge rusher, cornerback, and a skill guy. That could be running back, wide receiver, tight end, no matter, you know, how it shakes. Cornerback's a premium position, man. You've got to have one in today's day and age. You have to. So I think if you're Pittsburgh, you really don't have a choice. Devon Witherspoon just signed, 4 years, $132 million, $55 million guaranteed at signing, $33 million per year on average. He's the highest paid corner in football. Trent McDuffie got a 4-year deal earlier this offseason, 4 for $124 million. Sauce Gardner got a 4 for $120 million last offseason. J.C. Horn got 4 for $100 million last offseason. So these numbers, I think, at corner are only going to continue to go up. Cornerback, to me, with the evolution of the passing game in the NFL and how prolific each passing attack is, you got to have a corner that can go out there and hang with one of these superstars on the perimeter. You look back at every Super Bowl champion over the past decade. Look at their starting corner. Look at the starting corner. Look at just over the past couple of years. Last year, it's Devon Witherspoon. The year before is Quinyon Mitchell. You know what I'm saying? The year before is Trent McDuffie. The year before that is Trent McDuffie again. Like, corner is such a premium position in this league, man. And I think if you're the Steelers, Joey Porter can ball. Like, this would be the thing. What I'm, I guess, frustrated by with the conversation when looking at it from afar, why are the Steelers playing with Joey Porter like he's not him? Why are the Steelers playing with Joey Porter like he's not one of the top five press man corners in the NFL? Brother can hoop. Why they're playing hardball with him, I really can't. I can't understand it. Chance is in Bama wanting to check in. Chance, what's going on?
4: So, man, you know, NFL contracts work like the next guy up gets paid, you know, if he's a star anyways, gets paid the next highest contract. I looked it up, man. He ranked last year 18th amongst all NFL corners, according to Pro Football Focus. So I kind of get why the Steelers don't want to get him.
1: PFF isn't the end-all, be-all, though, man. Don't let PFF dictate how good Joey Porter is. Brother can hoop, man.
4: No, I know, but I think I can name seven corners I could get to before I pick him, man. And but I get it. But if I'm Steelers, I still pay the guy. You got to pay your corner. Corner is, like you said, it's a premium position. And, man, you went as far as to say the Steelers could make a Super Bowl. They got 100%. It all. Dude, 100%. I would bet my 401k. I'd bet my life on that. You know what they don't have? A good quarterback. Rodgers was 29th last year in quarterback. I mean, it's 26th overall they gave in on defense, total yards.
1: Dude, they were butchered on defense last year. Everybody was hurt.
4: They're not that good.
1: I don't know what they're missing
4: is a good quarterback. Rodgers is at his best right now. His age is a.
1: But here's the thing: you don't think he's better than Sam Darnold?
4: At this point, no. At this point, no, I do not.
1: If you had to ask who would I take right now, Sam Darnold or Aaron Rodgers? I'm taking Aaron Rodgers. I think Sam Darnold showed you last year, and I appreciate you, Chance. Good to hear from you, brother. I think Sam Darnold showed us last year. You don't have to have elite quarterback play to win the Super Bowl. We know this. So don't roll your eyes or have your blood pressure elevate when I talk about the Steelers as a potential Super Bowl team, man. They've got a really good supporting cast. They do. They do. Offensive line, skill group. Y'all know how I feel about this, man. And like, there are certain things that I say on this show a hell of a lot that you could probably put on a damn T-shirt. Wagertainment. fantasy football. All these folks have tried to brainwash you all and make you forget what football is really about. It's not about quarterback play. It is about quarterback play. That's important, obviously. But at the end of the day, the best teams in the NFL are the teams that are the best on the offensive line and the defensive line. It is about that 60-minute fight in the phone booth. And when I look at the Pittsburgh Steelers, the reason I'm bullish on them, they're really good, along the offensive line and along the defensive line. They just are. You cannot deny that. Here is Steelers GM Omar Khan on where things stand right now between the Steelers and Joey Porter Jr.
5: In the next couple of weeks, not just Joey, but anyone that we feel is healthy and available to us, we expect them to practice.
6: So he does not have an injury. I know he's off the top.
5: He got taken off the medical staff. Felt like he was good to go.
6: Regarding his contract, in your opinion, why has the deal not gotten done with him?
5: No, I won't go into, like any other player, we won't talk publicly about the negotiations per se. Joey knows how we feel about him. I still hope Joey finishes his career.
1: Dan is in New Jersey wanting to check in. Dan, what's going on, man? Good evening.
7: No, what's going on tonight, brother?
1: What's going on, my man? How you doing?
7: All right. So I'm a diehard Steelers fan. Been my whole life, all right?
1: Okay.
7: I think this is more of an organizational problem. I've been seeing it with Omar Khan for the past couple of years. I mean,
1: look at the last two
7: off
1: seasons with Cam Hayward and T.J. Watt, man.
7: Yeah. I don't know. The thing with Joey is, and a lot of these talking points that you mentioned or other people have mentioned already, the thing is, he's not that flashy cornerback that everybody views him as a top corner, but he's a lockdown corner. He's not getting like rave around the league because he's not making picks. He's not an interception guy. You're not going to get that out of him, but he locks down. His only main issue, honestly, is his pass interference, which he did get better at last year, but he's been a solid corner for us. He's only allowed one touchdown the past 2 years. He's a completion rate of like 55% on the guy. So like,
1: he can play,
7: that
1: man.
7: Was like third. He can play. This is ridiculous, and it's the rhetoric from Omar Khan and McCarthy, and even McCarthy this year. This is the way the organization's going. This is what he says. He's like, oh, we view Drew Aller as a number one pick. Bro, he wasn't even the fourth or third best person on your board, and they showed us that with their picks. So stop blowing smoke up you know where, man. Like, get the guy signed, let's get going, and let's see what we can do with this season.
1: It's going to be fascinating to see, man. I'll be paying attention to the Steelers closely all year long. 840-4910 is the number. Who's at fault when it comes to the Steelers in their contract negotiation with Joey Porter Jr.? And then how do you think it's resolved? Will he be on the field week one for Pittsburgh, or will he be playing in another team's jersey? I got Mo calling from out of D.C. What up, Uptown?
8: Hey, Nail, we back home, baby.
1: What's going on, brother? How you doing?
8: Hey, listen. Who wide? Rewide Jr., Penn State Porter. I'm always riding with the Porter. You understand what I'm talking about? Because at the end of the day, the shelf life of an athlete is but so far. So if I'm telling you, like, yeah, this is what I need in order for me to play, then it's up to the organization to make a decision, right? Porter, the last caller hit on the head, he doesn't get turnovers. So because he doesn't get turnovers, they don't value him as much as they should. But if they don't have him on the outside, they lose a level of physicality with him and Ramsey together that really intimidates offenses and gives T.J. Watt a chance to really make shots and wreck a game. Like, everything works in concert. So if you lose that press corner, then you lose that 1 second, then you lose that pass rush. You understand what I'm saying?
1: For sure, man. That's why I think they're tripping. I don't know what the hell Pittsburgh is ultimately thinking here, man. And I think you in the last call hit it on the head. He's a lockdown corner, man. And I know he doesn't have the turnover numbers, but, man, at the end of the day, you know one side of the field is shut down with Joey Porter Jr.
8: Hey, I seen you at the Commanders Miami Dolphins practice. I shot you out. It's Uptown Mo. I'm going to work, but You know, I love you.
1: I ain't even realize you was out there, brother.
8: I shot you out. I did have a chili dog in my hand, though, so it might have been, the food truck.
1: It was too busy guzzling to say what's up. That's crazy, bro, man.
8: Hey, I love you, boy.
1: You, man. 310-840-4910 is the number. That is tragic. Rob is in Connecticut to wrap things up before we get into the hoodie and the heels. What up, Rob?
9: What's going on? Yeah, I did want to talk about the hoodie and the heels a little bit, but also I agree with Dom, the last two callers and yourself. Joey Porter, he needs to be signed, man. I mean, the Steelers need to get their heads examined if they don't put him out there on the field, because who else is going to do the job? I mean, he locks it down. He really does. And I like Joey Porter. I mean, when we had to play against him, the Bills, it's like, how often would Josh throw to that side of the field? So get it done, Steelers. And also, you know what? This is Aaron Rodgers' last year, and I think he's going to geek out with that offensive line you're talking about. He's got beautiful receivers to throw to, so look out. The Steelers might make a statement. I'm not saying they're going to the Super Bowl, but they can make a statement. With Belichick, if he is successful with North Carolina, it will definitely bring success for him to go to the NFL. And I'm predicting that the Tar Heels or the Hoodie Heels will go 8-4 this year, though.
1: That is a massive prediction. I appreciate the call. They'll be lucky to get 6 games and become bowl eligible. That's the conversation coming up on the other side. Hoodie and the Heels starting off the college football season with a bang, getting a dub across the pond against Ireland. How would you measure success for Bill Belichick in Chapel Hill? We'll tackle that next here on Westwood One Sports Night.
0: The preseason is over, and just like that, the next football snap you see will mean something. Opening week is next Wednesday, Patriots at Seahawks, followed by Thursday's Niners-Rams in Australia. From your home for the NFL, Westwood One Sports.
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0: as we ease our way into the 1 a.m. hour on the East Coast. We'll get back into LSU versus the SEC. As like I said last week, man, we are just getting started when it comes to the games that those two are about to play with one another in court. It is the youngest in charge. Linnell Willick here rocking out with you as we get you up to 3 a.m. here on a Tuesday night edition of Westwood One Sports Night. Before we get back into, LSU versus the SEC, we want to hop in the time machine for a second, rewind it back to Saturday afternoon. I'm dealing with like major chest gas right now that's just stopping me in my tracks as I try to speak, so excuse me. Anywho, hoodie in the heels, as I'm calling them. Bill Belichick in the UNC Tar Heels going across the pond to Dublin, Ireland, and knocking off TCU. And let's be real. I said it on Saturday morning sports leading into kickoff. Belichick and the Tar Heels are going to suck this year. I mean, they're going to be ass. But I knew they were going to beat TCU. Anytime you go with a Harvard kid as your quarterback, you deserve to lose. It was a vintage Bill Belichick defensive performance from the UNC Tar Heels when you consider what they did defensively to suffocate TCU. It was honestly an ugly, nasty game to watch if we're being, you know, totally honest and transparent here. But here's how, what was this, the final eight drives? Here's how the final eight or so drives went for TCU. Turnover on downs, punt, safety, end of half, fumble, punt, turnover on downs. They ended with a turnover on downs as well. Just a stellar defensive performance from Hoodie in the Heels, as I'm calling them. And Coach Belichick, man, his fall from grace is one of the greatest falls from grace ever in the landscape of pro sports, if I'm being open, honest, and transparent about it. Bill Belichick, man, for a long while, and maybe still to a lot of people, considered the greatest head coach of all time in the NFL. And last year, in his first year at Chapel Hill, it wasn't just about what happened on the football field. It was the relationship with Jordan Hudson. It was the pettiness towards the New England Patriots franchise, you know, preventing them from coming on campus and scouting and recruiting guys. Last year, his reputation at UNC took such a massive hit that it almost felt like there was no coming back from it. He went out. It was super active this year in the portal. They brought in a boatload of freshmen. And more importantly, he got that rat, Michael Lombardi, away from the program, who I think was doing no good for Hoodie. And ultimately, without him being there, I think they'll just be better. I want to get into this, though, and open up the phones for you at 310-840-4910. Bill Belichick right now, 1-0, looking at the schedule, and this is where I'll show my bias a little bit. They got East Tennessee State this week. That'll be another big win. Then they're going to get their ass whipped in consecutive weeks by Clemson and Notre Dame. I can see them going on the road and maybe stealing one from Pitt. I can see them beating Fran Brown and Syracuse. They're going to beat they're going to beat UConn, and they're going to beat NC State at season's end. There's a real legitimate shot for this group to make it to a bowl game in 2026. There is. But I want to ask this question at 310-840-4910. How would you define success for Bill Belichick at Chapel Hill with the Tar Heels? 310-840-4910. How do you define success for Hoodie in the Heels? Because here's the reality. When you have a coach of Bill Belichick's ilk, I assume that you're routinely going to be able to bring in the top talent across the landscape of college football And the reality is that simply hasn't been the case. It feels eerily similar to Coach Prime at Colorado. Two dudes that have tremendous reputations, two dudes that know how to create pros, that know what it takes to get to the pro level. I assumed that people would be scratching and clawing and fighting to enroll at Colorado, to get a bag from Colorado. I thought people would be geeked up to get a scholarship from the University of North Carolina for football to come play for Coach Belichick. But that hasn't been the case. That hasn't been the case for Colorado or in the short time for Belichick at Colorado, UNC, rather. Hadn't been the case. Hasn't been the case. In terms of how I would define success, being in some Pop-Tart bowl, I don't want to disrespect the Pop-Tart bowl. That was probably the wrong bowl to choose. Everybody loves the Pop-Tart bowl. But like the Duke's Mayo bowl, like, I'm a Hellman's guy myself. Like, Bill Belichick and company, making a bowl game is not the expectation. They didn't bring, you know, him to Chapel Hill to play in the Duke's Mayo Bowl. It's just not why they did it. 310-840-4910. How would you define success for Bill Belichick at UNC with the Tar Heels? Your call's next.
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17: 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I tell her every day that your black is beautiful. 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And if there's anything better than being beautiful, it's being smart. 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My dad wasn't around. And I remember riding a bike and falling off and cutting myself, and me never just wanting to get back on it. People ask, how your children learn how to ride a bike, and you didn't. I didn't teach

0: 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He has played nice in the sandbox. I love this for him. I'm Nick Costos.
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transparency, just pulling the curtain back. Whenever I hear this song, it's like 2:42 a.m. That's not what it is right now. It's 1 a.m. Eastern time here on Westwood One Sports Night with the youngest in charge, Linnell Willingham, getting up to 3 a.m. Eastern time. Here today. Oh, that's what time it feels like right now. I mean, honestly, as we roll throughout the final 2 hours of this show, we will get back into LSU versus USC. But, man, as I'm getting ready for the show tonight, I'm scrolling the X app, and you can follow me on the X app. It is at NELL_BTP. Same handle on each and every social media platform. As I am scrolling X, getting ready for the show, I realize that, man, oh, man, this dog days that we're in right now, because that's what I'll describe this as. People say that, like, the certain period in the summer is tough. This, to me, sucks more than any time period on the sports calendar. The time period between cut down day and the start of the regular season. Lucky for us, we get a pretty damn good week one in the world of college football to kind of get us there and get our whistle wet, so to speak, for the NFL action that's going to come up during the season. Man, as I'm scrolling today, y'all know I don't consume anything, but I'll just give you my rundown of how I entertain myself. I bought Madden 27 recently, by the way. So get at your boy. You can add me on PlayStation. But no, I watch press conferences. I watch early 2000s wrestling. I watch murder docs. And I watch wrestling podcasts. Outside of that, I don't watch anything really to entertain myself. And as I'm scrolling throughout the timeline today, I'm realizing, like, there's, like, nothing going on. There's no juicy, tantalizing NFL story for me to get geeked up about. Obviously, we were just talking about, I say that as we just come off a talk about Joey Porter and the Steelers being at odds. But, man, it just feels like it's a little bit of a dry period right now. It's a little slow when it comes to the news cycle. Embrace it now. I should be embracing it right now. You all should be embracing it now. Because I'm telling you, 1 week from today, now that it's officially Wednesday on the East Coast, 1 week from today, it gets started. And it's not going to end for a long, long time. And I can't wait for it. NFL regular season gets underway. 1 week from today, Seahawks.

0: Hawks Patriots rematch of the Super Bowl from this past winter. Super duper excited for that. We had week zero this past weekend in the landscape of college football. And if you listen to Saturday morning sports here on Westwood One Sports, you heard me predict going into the game that I thought Hoodie in the Heels, Bill Belichick and the UNC Tar Heels program, I thought they'd go across the pond to upset TCU. When it comes to that game across the pond, it feels like we're getting an upset each and every year. We saw, you know, Brent King and company go across the pond to upset Florida State. It just feels like every year it happens, right? This year, no different. Defensive masterclass from Coach Belichick and company. It was vintage Hoodie. Making you play with your hand behind your back. They couldn't do anything offensively. Talking about TCU. If you watch this game, more luck or better luck to you, man. You were a soldier, a trooper. It was an ugly one to watch if you watched all four quarters of it. But, man, that game, for me at least, felt like for the first time, first of all, it was probably the most important win for Coach Belichick since he's gotten to UNC. Why do I say that? Nationally televised audience on ESPN, standalone game. Everybody's watching. And you needed some good juju. You needed a feather in your cap, so to speak. The narrative surrounding Bill Belichick is that he don't got it no more. But what I think Hoodie in the Hill showed you this past weekend is that Stella got her groove back. What Bill Belichick showed you this weekend is that don't forget who the hell I am. And it got me thinking, man, because like I said, if you were just now joining the show, we went through the Tar Heels schedule. They're 1-0 after the win last week. They're going to beat East Tennessee State coming up in the home opener this weekend. They're going to get boat raced by both Notre Dame and Clemson. As far as the game against Pitt, like, they'll have a shot in that one, I feel like. They'll probably lose to Duke. And then they can get UConn, Syracuse, and NC State. That's six wins right there. The goal this year for UNC, it should be to be bowl eligible. You should be a 6-7 win team. You should. That got me thinking, like, how would I define success for Coach Belichick at UNC? And the more and more I think about it, I got to remember who we're talking about. We're talking about arguably the best NFL coach of all time. We're talking about one of the greatest defensive masterminds of all time. So when it comes to setting expectations and what success looks like, being bowl eligible, my ass, ain't enough. You better be bowl eligible year in and year out. You're in the ACC. How would I define success for Hoodie in the Hills? With the expansion of the college football playoff, success for UNC is making the CFP to me. For Bill Belichick, if we're talking about how do you define success for Hoodie in the Hills, how do you define success for Bill Belichick at UNC with the expanded college football playoff, I would think punching your ticket to the CFP is where you start, right? Punch your ticket to the CFP. Be bowl eligible, obviously. I think the reason I have, and some people are going to say, Linnell, what the hell are you talking about, pal? Look at what they did last year. How the hell is that program going to end up in the college football playoff? How is UNC, of all places, going to end up in the college football playoff? It's easy. This is where maybe I have like a lack of fundamental understanding. That's what I said earlier. I made this mistake with Coach Prime. I guess I'm doing it with Coach Belichick too. I expect Bill Belichick and UNC year in and year out. And this the first 2 years, I'll give them a pass, right? Year in and year out, I expect them to put together a damn formidable roster. They have the resources. Or do they? But I guess that's where things kind of get unchy. They have Bill Belichick, who is a hell of a resource, but financially, do they have the resources to compete within the ACC from a football standpoint? We had the convos during basketball season about them not being able to land top freshmen anymore. So is the money funny or not?
1: They definitely have the resources. There is no doubt about that. The problem is, and this is a come to Jesus moment, if you will, Bill Belichick is not known for building a great roster.
0: Huh, you don't say. Isn't that why he's not in the NFL anymore?
1: I mean, even back to those days in New England, old number 12 did a lot of heavy lifting some of those years. Not every year. You know, you got Randy Moss, Gronk, and Aaron Hernandez, RIP, or maybe not in peace. But they put together good rosters, but towards the end of the tenure, Bill Belichick is a little bit of a controlling individual, and they just weren't putting out good quality rosters. I don't know how well he's evaluating 18, 19, 20-year-olds. You got Billy Edwards, a quarterback.
0: Are you alluding to the fact that maybe the game has passed Bill Belichick by?
1: I think Bill Belichick gets in his own way. I think I'm more alluding to that. I don't think the game has passed him by. Football's football. If you're really good at stopping another team from scoring, you'll be fine. And Bill Belichick is a defensive genius, I would say. I don't think there's any doubt about that. But I think he gets in his own way sometimes. You know what my favorite trend in college football is right now while everyone is screaming and crying about the sport dying? I love when NFL coaches come back and coach because they tear it up. Matt Patricia is the best defensive coordinator in the country right now because he spent years trying to stop Aaron Rodgers, and all of a sudden coming back to stop a 22-year-old is a lot easier.
0: And I expect that with Hoodie too, though, Denton. Like, that's why, not to his credit, like last year that was the clear cut better side of the football. If you watch Saturday's game, like, that's their once again clear cut better side of the football. They're a pretty damn good defense, like NFL talent on defense.
1: Well, they didn't have NFL talent last year. They didn't have anybody get drafted. It was embarrassing. Like, you talk about roster building. Now, some of that's difficult because coming in to build a roster as a new coach for the first time who's never done it before is not an easy thing. I know people like to simplify it as you're just throwing money at all of these dudes, but
0: that's not what it is, Denton. It's not just it's not just throwing a bag at people?
1: It is not. No, because everyone has a bag.
0: Everyone has a bag. Everyone has a bag. I mean, it's really nothing else to say.
1: It's really like everybody has a bag. Everybody has money now. You could maybe do it a little bit differently in the beginning of the NIL if you were ahead of the curve. You could do it a little bit differently before the NIL if you were in the SEC. But now everybody has a bag. You got to have a quarterback in college football to be legitimate. And Billy Edwards, God love him, he's not proven trash to be that yet. And the ACC has a bunch of good quarterbacks that are going to be playing in the conference this year. We saw one of them play immediately after UNC in Bo Prebola.
0: But Dan, this is where I get frustrated. And I ask questions. Why were they forced to go with Billy Edwards Jr.? You're Bill freaking Belichick. Well, you couldn't have landed a better quarterback?
1: He couldn't land a better quarterback.
0: Why? Like, that's my thing as we sit here and have this conversation about, well, how do you define success for Bill Belichick at Chapel Hill? Initially, Denton, I'm thinking, well, I mean, you got to start off with being bowl eligible. Win 6-7 games, because that seems like a tall, tall task at this point. But ultimately, when you consider, one, the university, the resources, and who Bill Belichick is, they should be able, with the new format at its peak, if he can really get things going, they should be knocking on the doorstep of the CFP. That's how I would define success.
1: Yeah, they're not going to be successful. That's not going to happen. I don't think Bill's going to be there long enough for that to be a thing. If you look at some of the quarterbacks that were available to transfer, some of it is a money thing. I mean, Brennan Swirsby went to Texas Tech because they put $5 million on the table and no one else was doing that. I think something similar for Sam Leavitt. I don't know if it was $5 million, but he went to LSU. Darian Mensa made the jump very oddly from Duke to Miami. That felt like it was a financial thing. But on top of that, it is also about winning, and it is also about getting to the NFL. And as much as we can sit here and praise Bill Belichick for being one of the greatest coaches that we've ever seen, and all of that is accurate, I don't know that there's a feeling amongst 19 and 20-year-olds that say, hey, if I'm a quarterback, who's the guy that's going to give me the best opportunity to get to the NFL? Because he's just not an offensive guy.
0: When you bring in Coach Petrino, Does that help with that?
1: I mean, it might have been 06. Yeah, I mean, like he's brought in a bunch of dudes. Honestly, I mean, I think the guy on his staff with the best reputation coaching wise might be his son,
0: Steve. Yeah, I don't even think Steve coached this weekend.
1: He's had some medical stuff, but
0: yeah,
1: he's a pretty good defensive coach.
0: Isn't he like known for like the famous tongue out? Like he makes the weird face.
1: He does look like a Lickitung if you're a Pokemon fan.
0: I was gonna say Festus.
1: Festus also, but he has a little bit more hair than Festus does. But if you don't get a quarterback, you are in trouble. And he can't get a quarterback.
0: 310-840-4910 is the number here on Westwood One Sports Night. How would you define success for Bill Belichick at UNC? And what's more likely, Bill Belichick having success in Chapel Hill or the NFL coming back calling? 310-840-4910 is the number. Speaking of the National Football League, when it comes to Coach Belichick, I think you said something, Denton, that sparked my brain as to like why he's even in Chapel Hill in the first place. He showed his ass in a negative way on the way out of the door in the NFL. The drafting track record, the lack of first-round hits, the lack of draft hits, period, ultimately is why he got shown the door in New England.
1: He just we all know people in your day-to-day life that can't, for whatever reason, get out of their own way. You know, whatever the decisions that they're making, and it's not like they're bad people. Like, I don't know that Bill's a bad person, necessarily.
0: Right.
1: He just can't his way of doing it, and he can't. He can't adjust, and he could not at the end of his tenure in New England, and he has not shown the ability in Carolina. He can't get out of his own way, and he can't change.
0: My grandma Francis once said, "A hard head makes a soft ass." You can continue to be hard-headed all you want. You don't get your ass whipped for it. You can continue to not adjust to the times all you want, Bill Belichick. You're going to lose as a result.
1: I kind of laugh at this comment from JoJo, standing up for Bill. I get it. He's been coached for 40 years. He has nothing else to prove. He's a psycho. Like, that's my favorite thing about all these coaches. He doesn't, but he's a psycho. And he wants to prove things. Like, that's literally what differentiates him. That's why he's had as much success as he did in the NFL. There's not a college football coach in this country that's not a psycho. Yeah, thinks that they can't go and do something. That's why you do it. Could you imagine if Kurt Cignetti just went to Indiana and thought, "Well, I'm at Indiana. I'm just going to collect a paycheck for a little bit, and I'm going to be fine." No, the guy's he has 18 screws loose, but the 18th one got him a championship.
0: Pretty much, you got to be obsessed with winning and be borderline obsessive when it comes to the process, man. I don't know. Me and D-Day differ on this one. I just have too much respect for him. I'm talking about Bill Belichick. I have too much respect for his football acumen. What I don't have respect for, and ultimately this is why Denton's saying he's not going to have success, not the best people person. So when it comes to landing the top recruits across the country, when it comes to wooing somebody to come to Chapel Hill, I don't know if Coach Belichick's sugar is as sweet as some of the others across the country. It's the reality of it. 310-840-4910 is the number. How would you define success for Coach Belichick in Chapel Hill with the Tar Heels? Hoodie in the heels is what I'm calling them. They're 1-0 after their week 0 win across the pond against TCU. How would you define success for Coach Belichick and the Tar Heels? And then what is more likely, Westwood One Sports Night family? What's more likely? Which of these two scenarios? Bill Belichick finding success in Chapel Hill or him finding his way back to the National Football League? 310-840-4910 is the number. Andrew is in Columbus wanting to check in. Andrew, good evening, my man.
2: What up, guys? So I'm an Atlanta Falcons fan, and I don't know if you guys remember, you know, when this all first went down, you know, him getting out, you know, he interviewed with Arthur Blank.
0: Arthur Blank, yeah. And Robert Kraft apparently trashed him.
2: Right. And you know what's sad is, you know, we decided to go with Arthur Smith. I'm a Buckeye fan. Now Arthur Smith is the OC, whatever. But here's my thing. I don't think Bill Belichick would have made the dumb decision of getting, you know, the quarterback from Michigan State. What's his face? I can't. The guy that's within Las Vegas now. But anyway.
1: Kirk Cousins.
2: Yeah, thank you. Kirk Cousins. And then we draft Penix Jr. I think Blank didn't want to give up Rich McKay. And because, you know, when he wanted to come in, he wanted a clean house. He wanted, you know, the final decision over everything. I don't think there's a redeeming path at North Carolina. I think he needs to go back to the NFL. And you know, maybe too much time has passed. I don't know if it's a redeeming quality back in the NFL, but what I can tell you is had he landed in Atlanta, Atlanta would look vastly different right now. Maybe
0: in a good way or a bad way? Word.
2: Well,
0: you can't say that you're looking too sweet right now.
2: No. But we've got four quarterbacks we're carrying. There's what, one of four teams doing that right now in the NFL? I don't think he would have got us in the predicament of having Kirk Cousins and then Michael Penix. I think we were just stuck with maybe Cousins or somebody different, and we would have drafted somebody else.
0: I would say this if Belichick would have gotten the job in the ATL, and I appreciate the call. There would have been a lot more stability there. A lot more stability, to me at least.
1: There would have been so much more Kirk Cousins there. Bobby, Bill Belichick loves Kirk Cousins.
0: You would have rode it till the wheels fell off, huh? Not a total surprise. 310-840-4910 is the number. How would you define success for Coach Belichick in Chapel Hill with the Tar Heels? And then what's more likely, Coach Belichick finding success at the collegiate level or finding his way back to the National Football League? We'll take your calls, plus get back into LSU versus the SEC next here on Westwood One Sports Night. 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
14: Here's your 96.7 FM, 1670 AM, The Zone weatherology forecast. Lows dip down to about 72 overnight under partly cloudy skies, southwesterly winds at around 5 miles an hour. Sunshine mixed with clouds at times again Wednesday. Daytime highs approaching 89. Mainly clear skies Wednesday night. Slight chance of thunderstorms. Lows dip down to about 73. Right now, 75. I'm staff meteorologist Megan Mulford on The Zone.
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1: In every family, small conversations can make a big impact. 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
1: 310-840-4910, the number here on Westwood One Sports Night. Getting up to 3 a.m. Eastern Time, about an hour and a half left to go in the program. What we're chewing on right now on the phones is this. We saw Bill Belichick and the Tar Heels get a win in week zero of the college football season. Crossed the pond against TCU. A defensive masterclass put on by Coach Belichick and the Tar Heels. And the other thing that stood out, it felt like for the first time in a long time, Bill Belichick was happy. Felt like for the first time in a long time, Coach Belichick, there was the, when they got the fourth down stop, him like doing the hand gesture and like showing emotion. Like that's what I want to see from the hoodie, man. And honestly, like when, and I'm like a contrarian sometimes, shocker, just a little bit. When everyone's ragging on somebody, when everyone's curb stomping somebody, and I guess you can describe the past year and a half, 2 years of Bill Belichick's career as that, it makes you want to root for him. And last weekend, this past Saturday, for the first time in a long time, I felt myself rooting for Coach Belichick. Rooting for him. I believe Coach Belichick, like in reality, I wouldn't say he's gotten a bad rap. I would say he's been, had his character assassinated. He's been overly scrutinized and borderline disrespected with some of the comments that folks make about him. Honestly. It's the, one of the greatest defensive minds that's ever coached football before at any level. So you got to put some respect on him. After watching them win, and I've said this a couple of times now, after watching them win this weekend, they'll play East Tennessee State coming up this week. Looking at their schedule, it's cupcake soft. They should get to 6-7 wins and be bowl eligible. They got me thinking, how would you define success for Coach Belichick in Chapel Hill with the Tar Heels? And then what is more likely? Coach Belichick finding success in Chapel Hill or Coach Belichick finding his way back to the NFL? 310-840-4910. Cole is in San Diego wanting to check in. What's going on?
2: How's it going?
1: Going good.
2: Yeah, I think 7 wins is kind of the line. He's got to get at least 7. Really, 8 to 10 is kind of, you know, that would really be successful, but 7 wins definitely he's got to get. And he's got to at least be competitive against the ACC.
1: Yeah, the problem is, and I appreciate the call, the conference is getting better. Miami, Louisville, Virginia, Tech's going to be back before you know it. I just think Bill Belichick is too sharp of a football mind. I just think he's accomplished too much. I think he's seen too much to just assume that things are going to continue to go poorly, to just assume that he's going to continue to struggle. That hasn't been the case his entire career. He's had success everywhere he's landed. I feel like a lot of America is at a point right now where the sexy, popular thing to do is to write off Bill Belichick. It is. Everyone is doubting Bill Belichick. Everyone's doubting the Tar Heels. It feels like his story is already written. He's only in his second year, going into his second game of his second year coming up this weekend. Yet folks act as if his story is already written. And people have used his choice and a girlfriend as like a way to knock him down, a way to hit him below the belt, you know? Feel for him, man. This is still Bill freaking Belichick that we're talking about, guys. It's Bill Belichick. How would I define success for him? Like I said, bowl game. Not just any bowl game, though. But I don't know. I look at Belichick, And I feel like maybe more than any other sports figure in the past 18 months, his reputation has taken a massive hit. I expect him at some point to have success when it comes to the UNC Tar Heels. I just do. There was a massive scandal going on, or I don't even want to call it a scandal, a massive fight going on right now within the landscape of college football, LSU versus the SEC. And yesterday, hearing from Coach Kiffin and hearing him continue to spin this narrative to benefit the Tigers is fascinating here. But, like, I think everyone understands and everyone's abreast of the situation when it comes to Lane, LSU, and what they're trying to accomplish here. We talked about it last night. Like, I think Lane is at a point right now where if he was very honest and forthcoming about what he was doing and why he was doing it, I think the tone and tenor around him would change significantly. Honestly, if he was upfront about what he was trying to do, if he wasn't trying to spin people and pull wool over folks' eyes, I think folks would understand him and folks would respect him more. Lane just wants to win. Lane doesn't care about LSU. Lane doesn't care about the kids in that damn locker room. Lane Kiffin cares about leaving Baton Rouge with the best record possible. That's it. And the reality is that's the case for every college coach across the country. Lane is trying to act as if he's bending the rules for someone else's gain. That's the part that's pissing me off. That's the part where I can't stand to listen to him talk. And my mind has changed on this over the past week and a half. I would respect him a hell of a lot more if he just came out and was forthcoming about what he's trying to do. He cares about winning more than anything else. To his credit, this is a tall tale sign of a good leader, so maybe he's that, at least. He's got the players on the team bought in to what he's trying to do as well. He said it yesterday. He spoke to the leadership council of the football team and got their blessing. They said, look, if it's about us winning, if it has to do with us improving the football program, then we're all for it. One of the presumed members of that leadership council is starting quarterback Sam Leavitt. Leavitt had this to say about the current consternation between LSU and the SEC.
3: Coach Kiffin came and talked to the leadership council, and obviously the whole team's kind of been talking about it. We all were, nothing but excited for, the opportunity to bring guys in and help us win some games. I don't really know why there's such an issue with it. If it's their fifth year, everybody gets 5 years in college. So I don't know the exact details on everything. I'm just here to play ball. But, came and talked to the leadership council, and everyone's on board with, making it happen if everything falls into place and it's legal. So.
1: When I hear Sam Leavitt speak, I got to give Lane Kiffin a pat on the back. I mean, you want to talk about your message getting through to your guys, your message getting through to the leadership of your football team. That's what Lane's doing. Sam Leavitt's a voice, a leader for the LSU Tigers program. And for him to get up in front of the media and go to bat for his coach, essentially, is what he did. And be in unison and be in lockstep with the thought process of his coach. Makes Lane look damn good. It does. Sorry. I think everybody within the LSU program is on one accord. Lane deserves credit for that. He does. The problem is, I don't know if them being on one accord, I don't know if them trying to fight this fight, I don't know if it will ultimately deem itself to be beneficial to LSU and its athletic department. I believe, like I said, you can't play around with Greg Sankey in the SEC the way that they're trying to. You can't. Can't play around with Greg Sankey. you know, in turn, can't play around with Donde Plowman, the Tennessee chancellor. These people within the landscape of the conference aren't going for Lane's BS, aren't going for LSU's BS. And they told you yesterday just how serious they were. Serious as a heart attack. They're willing to take precedented steps to get their point across and to enforce their rules of their conference. I believe this thing ends up going to the federal level, similarly to how we, to what we saw between the Big 12, Texas Tech, and Brandon Sorsby. But while we do have an opportunity here, like I've said a couple of times since we began talking about this last week, you gotta give credit, I believe, to each respective conference in the job that they've done self-governing. Ain't bad. They're handling themselves like bosses. There's unity. There's power in numbers. I gotta stop kicking this camera. There are power in numbers. There are. I think you're noticing that with this situation when it comes to the SEC versus LSU. I want to ask this question on the phones at 310-840-4910. We know the details of this situation. It feels like everyone in the country is against LSU. Is LSU a heel? Or do they have, in your mind, go-away heat? What is a heel? A heel is a vision, is a villain, rather, that you want to see lose. Somebody that you're tuning in to see, hey, are they going to have things go haywire? I know a lot of people are going to tune in Saturday night at 7:30 simply because it's LSU versus Clemson, right? Two blue blood programs in the landscape of college football. Two well-known brands. But do you really care about the game, or you hate watching LSU because of the crap that they have tried to pull here? Or are they a go-away, or do they have go-away heat, right, to where you're tired of LSU and you're tired of hearing about him and you're tired of seeing Lane Kiffin on your TV screen at a press conference each and every day trying to justify the BS that he's pulling? And to take it a step further, you want to see them expelled from the SEC, like the chancellors and the presidents and the ADs yesterday alluded to. 310-840-4910. Is LSU a heel or do they have go-away heat? Your calls on that. Plus, I'll tell you why the Tennessee Titans look like a power-hungry organization at the moment. Next.
0: Aaron Donald is back. I'm back. 2 years away with a shot at another ring. Now the three-time defensive player of the year joins Myles Garrett on the NFL's most terrifying defensive front. How are teams supposed to stop that? Westwood One Sports.
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11: 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At games, we hug total strangers. And yet, in these moments, there's also something we don't do. 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

0: Yes, indeedy. Get ready to enter the final hour of power coming up here in the next 15 here on Westwood One Sports Night. Youngest in charge, Lynell Willingham, rocking out with you as we get you up to 3 a.m. Eastern time. Oliver, you gave me a warning about the caller on the line. Billy is in Knoxville. Billy, how are you, pal?
1: What's going on, Lynell?
0: What up, man? How you doing?
1: I'm doing all right, man. I'm just driving around delivering this fuel, and I've been sitting here listening to y'all talk about Lane Kiffin. And boy, we got something for him whenever he comes to Knoxville. If he thought it was loud and ruckus the last time, wait till he tries to pull some of his BS of having his players lay down and all that
0: real
1: stuff.
0: Real quick, what'd you think about the Dolly decals, man?
1: Man, I hate it that Dolly passed away, man. You know, she's something special around here. She was 80 years old, man. You know, and I mean, she lived a full life, man, and a good life.
0: No, she did. She did. I hope you don't think I was asking you what did you think about Dolly Parton dying, because like that obviously is sad. I was asking,
1: no, man.
0: What did you think about the decals on the helmet that they're putting on for?
1: Oh, I hadn't heard nothing about it.
0: Coach Heupel announced it either today or yesterday.
1: I think it's awesome, dude. If they're going to honor her, yeah. I mean, honor her because she did
0: a lot for the kids
1: around here, dude.
0: By the way, you root for the Vols. You a Titans fan, too?
1: I was more of a Colts fan. I followed Peyton around, you know.
0: We grew up
1: Dallas Cowboys fans, and we could take or leave the Titans. I mean,
0: Dude, I love your accent, by the way. I could literally listen to you all night long. I appreciate you. I'm going to let you run, brother.
1: Hey, man, I appreciate it.
0: I appreciate you, too, man. I mean, what an accent that guy's got. Are you kidding me? Good God Almighty. Do you have Cam Ward ready to go, Oliver Popular? This situation is pretty fascinating. I want to let you hear a back-and-forth exchange between Titans quarterback Cam Ward and a member of the Tennessee Titans media. Take a listen.
2: How would Cam Ward assess the way Cam Ward has played so far this preseason?
3: How would you assess it?
2: Not well.
3: You don't think so?
2: I don't think so.
4: I'm glad you don't think so. That's good.
2: How would you assess it?
4: You know, I assess it as, you know, do we win the game or do we lose the game? I assess it as what I can get better at. I don't assess it as someone who can get up there and, you know, operate when everything's on. It's a different process level. So it's more of, you know, slowing down the game to everybody. And I believe we made a huge jump from week one to week two because we're getting more condensed in the playbook. We're not really opening everything up. And, you know, when we come to week one, I think it'll be a different story.
0: So that back and forth exchange, obviously a little contentious with the reporter saying, yeah, I didn't think you played well at all. This was Jared Stillman who covers the Titans, who was asking the question, and he is a part of Mad Dog Sports Radio on Sirius XM. And as a result of that back and forth exchange, guys, the Tennessee Titans revoked that reporter's credential. He is no longer allowed to cover the Tennessee Titans based on this back and forth exchange. If you're just now joining us, this back-and-forth exchange between Jared Stillman and Cam Ward got Jared Stillman's credentials revoked from the Tennessee Titans.
2: How would Cam Ward assess the way Cam Ward has played so far this preseason?
3: How would you assess it?
2: Not well.
3: You don't think so?
2: I don't think so.
4: I'm glad you don't think so. That's good.
2: How would you assess it?
3: You know, I assess it as, you know.
0: You can cut it right there, Oliver. And I thought, like, to Jared Stillman's credit, like, first and foremost, he shouldn't have had his credentials revoked. I want to get you all's thoughts on it at 310-840-4910. Are the Titans right or wrong for revoking this media member's credentials. I don't think he did anything wrong. Did he go a little bit hard in the paint saying, no, I don't think you played well? Yeah, maybe a little, but he was being honest. He was never disrespectful. He was never disparaging. He was never demeaning towards Cam Ward. He was just giving his honest opinion. And then he gave Cam the opportunity to assess his own play, even after the hostile exchange. And to Cam's credit, I thought Cam gave a very thought-provoking answer and an answer that he really took some time to think about. Seeing this guy get his credential revoked over this was crazy. And look, as I've gotten the chance to be in this industry covering, you know, NFL training camps, going out and covering different teams, the media culture, for each NFL team is different, right? What gets your credentials revoked in Tennessee may not get your credentials revoked in Baltimore, right? What gets your credentials revoked in Washington may not get your credentials revoked in L.A., right? It's subjective, and it's the discretion of each PR team, right? Each communication staff. I don't know if the Titans can go back and reverse this decision. But if they don't, what a terrible look for that organization. Are you kidding? And if I'm being honest, and Denton, let me know if I'm going too hard with this piece of it. I think Cam Ward should come out and advocate for that guy to get his credential back. If I'm being honest.
5: Yeah, it's not even like the question was that tough of a question.
0: No, not at all.
5: And as you mentioned, like, Cam Ward had a really good answer there. Like, there was a lot of nuance in his answer, being like, well, I actually really love the way that we did this, this, this, and this. So, like, from a back-and-forth standpoint, is it a little aggressive, maybe? Do you want to just have media members constantly being like, hey, I think he sucked? Not the nicest thing in the world, but I thought as far as a back-and-forth went, that actually was a pretty smooth back-and-forth, and I think it made Cam Ward look a lot better.
0: That's what you want. Like, that's literally like press conference 101. Getting the player to give you that detailed of an answer to where he's really speaking and going in and giving you nuance that you didn't have prior. 310-840-4910. The Titans wrong for revoking that reporter's credentials? And then should Cam Ward advocate for the reporter to get his credentials back? 310-840-4910. Your calls plus the final hour of Power next here on Westwood One Sports Night.
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22: Minnesota Vikings surprisingly kept four quarterbacks at the 53-man roster, cutdowns including J.J. McCarthy. But I don't think McCarthy will be on the Vikings come week one. Jim Harbaugh, McCarthy's old coach at Michigan, now the coach of the L.A. Chargers, needs to call the Vikings and trade for McCarthy to back up Justin Herbert.

0: Sizzle.
1: You've never seen the gridiron like this. 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

0: Final hour of power upon us. Here on a Tuesday night edition of What's Up on Sports Night. Youngest in charge, Linnell Willingham, rocking out with you as we get you up to 3 a.m. Eastern time, doom scrolling during the last commercial break, because what else would I do? And during my doom scrolling, I came across, I don't even know what to describe that as. It's not a mosh pit per se, but every time I come around, and I'm going to tweet the link out at N-E-L-L underscore BTP. Every time I come across these sorts of videos, it always puts me down a rabbit hole, and I begin watching for like 10, 15 minutes at a time, and I waste a whole lot of time doing it. Folks out there that listen to like heavy metal and like goth rock and like swing your arms around to dance and like punch people in the face on purpose on accident, you're a crazy, crazy bunch of people. A crazy bunch of people.
1: You say that, but our favorite story together involves that kind of music. We can share that after you get to Ryan on the phones.
0: I totally agree. Ryan is in Maine. What's up, Ryan?
2: Hey, Linnell. Thanks for having me on.
0: Thanks for calling in, man.
2: Yeah, well, as I look out on the country from the great state of Maine, looking out on everybody, this whole media situation is ultra sensitive. It's like, it's too sensitive. Come on now. The guy asked a question, and Cam Ward literally asked him, "Hey, how do you think I played?" And he said, "Not well."
0: He could have said, "You're going to get your trash." Exactly. He could have been inappropriate. Right.
2: Amen. He could have said, "Yeah, you're crap. You're garbage. You've had a chance. What are you going to do this year?" You're like, none of that. He said, "Not well," and that gets you revoked. Come on now.
0: Yeah, it's honestly kind of crazy. Do you agree with what I said? And do you think I'm taking it too far? I almost, knowing the type of dude that Cam Ward is, knowing how he was raised, good parents, sweet Southern boy, I'm almost disappointed that Cam is not advocating for this reporter to get his credentials back.
2: When you said that, I was like, perfect. That would be the remedy for the whole situation. Like, whoa, hey, yo, you know, like, hey, obviously this guy has a job, he has a deal, and he asked me a solid question, and I answered it not well. Really,
0: I appreciate the call, but I'm gonna let me go pull up the brother's name again. I think it's Jarrett Stillman. He ain't ever getting that credential back. I went and clicked on his Twitter. He has been going ham on Twitter about the Titans. Bashing them. Bashing the organization. Bashing the ownership group. Bashing everybody but the quarterback, Cam Ward. And again, I want to give Cam credit. Right? Thought he handled it in the moment like a pro. I don't think the dude should have got his credential revoked. I love that Cam was able to be, give a thought-provoking answer and was nuanced and wasn't being a smartass. I love that from Cam. But on the flip side, this situation's got out of hand. And they did entirely too much, in my opinion. Hopefully, for that guy's sake, he is able to get his credential back, because that sucks, man. Imagine how much more difficult they just made his job

0: you know, by taking his access away over a question that was actually pretty darn respectful, if you ask me. 310-840-4910 is the number here on What's Up on Sports Night. I'm going to get to our top story of the night while we got a chance to reset things. If you're a fan of the Los Angeles Angels, you should feel like you just hit the lottery. The Los Angeles Angels earlier today purchased by sports owner mogul Stan Kroenke, purchased the Angels for $4 billion, a Major League Baseball record. And if I'm being honest, just from reading the articles on the story and seeing people's reaction via social media, I think a lot of people within the landscape of sports, specifically in the world of Major League Baseball, are actually quite surprised that this happened today. Quite surprised that they actually had this go through. And as I mentioned earlier in the show, if you're an Angels fan, it's like a kid on Christmas Day. I remember when, and I told the story earlier, I remember when I was in high school, I probably won all but six games during my high school career, if I'm being honest, right? And we weren't very good, right? Shout out Magruder High School in Rockville, Maryland, right? Weren't very good. My freshman year, my sophomore year, my junior year, we were led by a head coach in Kevin Bernat, who didn't know his head from his ass when it came to football, in my opinion, right? And everybody within the program could not stand this dude. And at a certain point, when your program loses confidence in its leadership group, you're never going to be able to reach and achieve success. You're just not. And that is what happened for my high school football program when I was a sophomore and a junior. We lost hope. Excuse me. We lost faith within the program due to the leadership. And we thought, as a result of that, we wouldn't have a shot. We're stuck in the mud. We're screwed. Guys are thinking about transferring, so on and so forth. I'll never forget. Never forget the day that it was announced. And I forgot who told us. Where it was announced that Kevin Bernat was stepping down as the head coach at Magruder High School. Literally felt like a kid in a candy shop. Felt like a damn teenager on Christmas Day. I mean, I was geeked the hell up. It felt like a breath of fresh air. It felt like, finally, for the first time in a while, we've got a shot. Maybe not to win no state championship or anything like that, but we got a shot to at least be doing the damn thing the right way. And if you're an Angels fan, when it comes to this news, a Stan Kroenke buying this franchise, you've got to feel like, damn, we're back in the fight. That's the only way that you should feel. We're back in the fight. Because the reality is, and if I know how baseball fans are, I know how Angel fans probably are, baseball is a very niche sport. Normally, if you follow baseball very closely, it's the only thing that you're following, right? Stan Kroenke, Angels fans, if you don't know it yet, obviously he's got a lot of damn money. He just pulled out $4 billion to come buy you, right? He's got the Midas touch. There is an argument to be made. First and foremost, he is undoubtedly the best owner right now in pro sports. There's an argument to be made that he's building a resume to be known as the greatest pro sports owner of all time. You look at the resume, the track record, what he's accomplished in the NFL with the Rams, what he accomplished in the NBA with the Denver Nuggets, what he's accomplished in the NHL with the Colorado Avalanche. Everything Stan Kroenke touches turns to gold. And here's the thing, right? The Angels, if you're an Angels fan and you're still sticking around with this organization, you're as loyal as they come, first and foremost. It has been god-awful, right? And the thing that sucks about it, if you're an Angels fan, that six-year stretch, 04 to 2010, 04 to 09, you won the AL West five times. You are one of the power players in the American League. You're one of the power players within the landscape of Major League Baseball. Your attendance was off the chain. You had a ridiculous, at the time, unprecedented TV rights deal. Everything was turning up green for the LA Angels in the early 2000s. And then insert Mike Trout, insert Shohei Ohtani, and Angels fans can agree with me in saying they totally wasted the prime of two surefire Hall of Famers. Shohei no longer in town. Mike Trout's got his body beat up, used, and abused. And the reality is, what is it, since 2010, they've won one playoff game, one playoff series? Not going to cut it. Not going to cut it. If you're an Angels fan and if you've been on the verge of giving up and you have lost faith, I get it. When you watch your organization spoil the prime of Trout and Ohtani and clinch 11 consecutive losing seasons, it's tough. Here's the thing, though. Every bad team in the landscape of pro sports, to me, has one thing in common. Whether it's the then Washington Redskins, whether it's the New York Jets with Woody Johnson, whether it's the Kings in the NBA, whether it's the Browns with Jimmy Haslam. Every poor pro sports organization has one thing in common. Poor ownership. Every bad team in pro sports that is routinely in that spot has one thing in common, and it's poor ownership. And that's the reality. It has been the reality for the LA Angels. Insert Stan Kroenke, who's got a bag that's super duper deep. If you're an Angels fan, you got to feel like, hold the hell on now. We got an opportunity. We got an opportunity here to get back on top. Just looking at the resume of Stan Kroenke. They've been to the Super Bowl twice since moving back to LA in 2016. Two Stanley Cups with the Colorado Avalanche. An NBA title with Denver. An MLS Cup with the Colorado Rapids. A Premier League title with Arsenal FC. He knows what he's doing, man. And the thing that he's done in all of these stops is when he gets there, right? And this is the problem with a lot of owners in pro sports. They want to be hands-on. They're fans at the end of the day, right? A lot of these owners are rich-ass fans. They want to get in on everything. They want to make decisions about, you know, who's going to play first base. They want to make decisions about, you know, who's going to be the starting pitcher. They want to make all these decisions, right? The best owners in pro sports are great delegators. And what Stan Kroenke has done a tremendous job of, everywhere he's gone, whether it's Major League Baseball, the NBA, the NFL, the NHL, he has found smart football people, basketball people, hockey people, etc., and he's put them in power. I use the LA Rams as the best example of that. When you think about him going out and putting Les Snead in power, and you think about what Les Snead has turned into during his time with the Rams, viewed as one of the best GMs in all the pro sports, bringing a different philosophy, a different team building style and strategy to the National Football League, right? We loosely coined it the phrase F them picks. But the reality is what Les Snead has showed you is they're willing to mortgage first round capital, second round capital to get win now impact players because their scouting department knocks it out of the park each and every year, rounds 3 through 6 in the draft. They go get and fill out their roster with their mid-round picks. And they've used that first-round capital, that second-round capital, to get a Matthew Stafford, to get a Myles Garrett, to get a Trent McDuffie, to get a Jalen Ramsey. You know what I'm saying? they figure it out. They found out, Les Snead has realized, at the NFL level, there is damn sure more than one way to skin a cat. So if you're an Angels fan, when you consider what's plagued your organization, the inability, well, let me just start from a financial standpoint. Before he even puts the right baseball people in power talking about Stan Kroenke, he's going to go out and pay for him. His net worth is $24.3 billion. He comes in and is now the richest owner in all of Major League Baseball. If you don't think his pockets are going to be advantageous to the Los Angeles Angels, I think you're set tripping. I think you're not understanding how seismic of a move this is. This has the potential down the line to change the entire landscape of the American League. Now, the timing of this is very unique when you consider the work stoppage that's on the horizon for Major League Baseball. That makes it fascinating, this decision that's made. But at the end of the day, man, when it comes to Stan Kroenke and what I expect from him in Los Angeles, Angel fans, you can say that I'm tripping. You can say that I'm being a little bit too geeked up. I ain't trying to get you overly excited. But based off of the track record, you should be expecting a World Series trophy being brought to Anaheim sooner rather than later. That's what Stan Kroenke does. It's what he's known for. Death, taxes, and Stan Kroenke winning a title wherever he goes. Somebody in the YouTube chat wanted to hear from our resident Major League Baseball insider, Oliver Popular. Our guy M. Cosio 2012 says in the YouTube chat, what is Oliver Popular's take on the Anaheim Angels? What do you think, man? Us being Dodger fans, it doesn't really move the needle for us a lot. They're still second fiddle in town. But does it make you think twice? I'm just happy for Angel fans, honestly.
1: Yeah, this is massive. Just for record, the Angels won in 2002 the World Series. They were then bought by Artie Moreno in, I believe, 2003. That's the owner who just sold to Stan Kroenke. And he absorbed an amazing organization. Like you said, the numbers of how good they were in the 2000s, they were unbelievable. And
0: with the class of the American League.
1: And then, crazy enough, the year they drafted Mike Trout onward, they just could not figure it out. This is also the same guy, Artie Moreno, who said that winning is not a priority and that fans don't care about it. That is, I mean, I don't know it verbatim, but that's pretty much what it is. That's never a good sign. So I'm very happy. This is definitely a place that can thrive and consistently win.
0: Then our guy Carlos Rendon, didn't he end up going out to Anaheim and acting a fool with the Angels? And well, the owner kind of empowered him here?
2: Anthony Rendon. Oliver, I have a question that's going to make a lot of our listeners very upset. It's going to make me very upset, my Mike Lindell very upset. Were you born when the Angels won the World Series?
1: I was born about a month after, on December 2002.
2: So it's literally been a lifetime where that franchise has been largely irrelevant.
1: Pretty much.
0: That's incredible, to say the least. You should feel good, though, man, if you're a fan of the Anaheim Angels, of the Los Angeles Angels. You're going in the right direction, man. The fact that you have new ownership, the fact that you've got a new leader that's going to put the right baseball people in power, like, that's ultimately what matters. Ronnie is in Texas. Wanted to check in. Ronnie, what's going on, brother?
3: Hello, how's it going?
0: Going good, man. Good morning to you, brother.
3: Good morning to you. No, I was just calling about the Cam Ward. When I heard that, man, I was thinking just like you I know his mom and dad, and I've known Cam all his
0: life.
3: Really? Okay. Yeah. But anyway,
0: Great dude, great family.
3: But as soon as I heard that, man, that's what I was thinking. I was thinking, like, man, Cam still get that guy's credentials back.
0: And knowing the type of stand-up dude that Cam Ward is, it probably ends up going down that way. We'll see if if the Titans are willing to budge, because Amy Adams, Shrunk and Company are petty. So that's just the reality of it.
3: So, but yeah, that's exactly what I was thinking as soon as I heard that, man. I said Cam's going to speak up and try to get this guy's credentials back, because he's that's the type of person he is.
0: I hope for the Titans reporter's sake that Cam is able to pull some strings behind the scenes, man. And good luck to Cam and the Titans this year, buddy. Appreciate you, man. 310-840-4910. A little show note. As far as tomorrow goes, we got the two weekend shows, which you probably all don't. This audience probably cares nothing about. Totally different audience. But then we got Monday, Tuesday, and then Wednesday. On Wednesday, we obviously have the kickoff of the NFL season. We want to get some predictions here in pen, in Sharpie, for the 2026 NFL season. So that is something that you can look forward to coming up here over the next couple shows as we get geared up for the regular season opener, picking division winners, picking playoff teams, picking a Super Bowl winner, award winners, etc., man. We're getting closer and closer to the start of the NFL regular season, and I cannot wait. About a half hour left to go in the program here on Westwood One Sports Night. When we come back, we will take a spin around the National Football League. Jackson Dart speaking, Jalen Hurts speaking, and you won't believe what Browns head coach Todd Monken said about Deshaun Watson today. That is next here on Westwood One Sports Night.
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11: 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Slight chance of thunderstorms overnight, otherwise partly cloudy. Lows around 72. Southeast winds at around 5 miles an hour. Slight chance of thunderstorms Wednesday. Highs around 91. Slight chance of thunderstorms Wednesday night. Lows level off around 72, mainly clear skies. Currently, it's 72 degrees. I'm meteorologist Megan Mulford on The Zone.
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0: here in the final hour, final half hour, rather, of the program here on Westwood One Sports Night. Man, oh, man. In the NFL earlier, we talked about Joey Porter Jr. and his contract impasse that he's currently at with the Pittsburgh Steelers. And as we get closer and closer to the start of the regular season, it feels like the situation in Pittsburgh is either going to go one of two ways. He is either going to get signed to an extension and become the highest paid corner in football, or the Pittsburgh Steelers are going to move on from Joey Porter Jr. I think the latter would be a terrible ass decision. And if I'm being honest, right? If I'm being honest, if they were going to do that, when you consider them being one of the oldest rosters, when you consider the fact that it's kind of a last dance for this group, would be crazy for them to trade a current starter for draft capital in the future. If they were going to move on from Joey Porter Jr., it should have happened this past April at the NFL draft, where you could have gotten capital in a player that would have theoretically helped you coming up here in 2026. That is not the case. We will see what ultimately happens between Joey Porter Jr. and the Pittsburgh Steelers. Joey Porter Jr. earlier was asked, hey, will you play and see the field without a new deal from Pittsburgh?
1: I don't know. I got to talk to the guys upstairs in my agents about that one.
0: As I said earlier, once you start referring to the GM and the scouts and the capologists as the guys upstairs, the relationship just a little bit rocky, how I would put it. Everyone's flavor of the week, everyone's favorite worst to first pick, the New York Giants, they were back on the practice field earlier today. And yes, they did have practice today. I know everyone across the country probably thought, are they going to give the Giants the day off in honor of Odell Beckham making the 53-man roster? I kid, obviously, when I say that. They were back out on the practice field, and Malik Nabers was a part of today's practice. And what I would say about Malik Nabers and what he means to this Giants football team, I hate saying this because I'm a Commander fan. I don't want to give the Giants any credit. He's bordering on being a top five receiver in the NFL. Talking about Malik Nabers. He's got that sort of talent. So him being there versus him not being there makes a massive, massive difference for the New York Giants. His health is still very much in the air. His status for week one, very much still in the air. We do know this, though. His quarterback, Jackson Dart, eager to get him back on the field as they barely got any time with one another a season ago.
2: I feel so much better. I feel like in command. I feel confident. In this offense, there's a lot that's put on the quarterback's plate, but it's exactly how I want it. It's exactly how I viewed this coming together. And, you know, we still have a lot of room to improve and grow as a unit. But I'm definitely feeling, you know, way better each and every day, continuing to learn, continuing to grow as a player. And just the comfort in the offense, you know, seeing the defense and, putting ourselves in great situations.
0: Saying all the right things, right? I don't necessarily buy him or Matt Nagy, or their offense, period. But he's saying all the right things. I believe this time next year, somebody else will be under center for the New York Giants. I do. Like, I firmly believe that they're going to be in the market for a quarterback coming up in 2027. I'm not sure that, one, Jackson Dart is that good. And then, two, like, is he going to be able to protect himself? 7 different trips to the Blue Medical Tent during his rookie season. What was it? 4 games missed due to a concussion, or 2 games missed due to a concussion. Like, he's got to protect himself. He has to. And if he's able to do that, I think there's something there with him. But as I've said all offseason long, the way that he finished down the stretch last year, and I get it, the offensive line was bad. There weren't a lot of weapons. Hard to really evaluate him. Putting all that into context and into perspective, he wasn't very good down the stretch last year either. He just wasn't. He just wasn't. So we will see if he is able to keep the Giants on track, if he's able to manage the game. But I expect us to see a fair share of Jameis Winston throughout the 26th season because I don't believe in Jackson Dart's ability, one, to stay healthy, and then, two, to keep the job with the performance. Keeping things in the NFC East, Jalen Hurts and the Eagles have said it several times throughout the offseason. They have, to me, the widest variance of success or failure, the widest range of success or failure. I can see the Eagles being a 6-7 win team and finishing last in the NFC East. I could also see the Philadelphia Eagles representing the NFC in the Super Bowl on Valentine's Day. I think they're that talented, but there are a lot of question marks that face this group. The biggest question that faces Philadelphia, in my opinion, how does this offense fare without A.J. Brown? Think about the limitations that Philadelphia had last year offensively with A.J. Brown in the fold. You remove the best offensive weapon from that group. How are they better is the question. How are they better? Now, I got the chance to get an up close and personal look at the Eagles on my training camp tour, and I'll be real, like they look pretty damn good. They did, man. Jalen Hurts looked sharp and comfortable. Elijah Moore, their new receiver, looked sharp and comfortable. You saw Dontavian Wicks making plays. It was good to see. The issue last year with Philadelphia, everybody knows it. Their run game dipped from being the best group in the NFL the year prior to being the 18th best group in the NFL last year. They could not run the football consistently. They did not have the balance that we had been accustomed to seeing from them. And it's the first time, not the first time, but the worst running game that Jalen Hurts has played with in his entire career as a pro. He's always been supported by their ability to run the football. Last year didn't have that. A lot more was put on his shoulder. He didn't respond well to it. I didn't think the offense and the play calling was very good. The one thing that they want to accomplish this year by bringing in Sean Mannion is saying, hey, can we marry up our run and our pass game? Can we keep the defense on their heels? Can we confuse teams pre-snap to where they don't know what we're doing? That is the hope here. That is the hope. My biggest question, though, how does DeVonta Smith handle being a true number one? And because of the lack of real number two, like Hollywood Brown's not a real number two. Mekhi Lemon is not a real number two. Dontavian Wicks, to me, is not a – I mean, he may be technically a real number two. But because of the strong – or the lack of a strong number two, I believe DeVonta Smith is going to get a lot of attention and coverage. He's going to get double-teamed. And say what you want about DeVonta Smith. He's been a dog since the end of the National Football League. But – when playing with A.J. Brown, man, you're not going up against the opposing team's best defensive back. You're not seeing double teams throughout the course of the year. How does DeVonta Smith react and respond to that? That's the big question for the Philadelphia Eagles. I think he's a heck of a player. I have my doubts about what it'll look like and how long it'll take for it to all come together. But like I said, I can see them being a 6-win team. I can see them punching their ticket to the Super Bowl. The reality is, though, they got to figure out life without A.J. Brown. Like I said, they struggled last year with him in the lineup. He's now away from the lineup as he took his talents to Foxborough to play with the Patriots. Jalen Hurts did an exclusive, and the fans in Philly, the sports radio people in Philly are eating this up, did an exclusive with GQ Magazine and got pretty honest and transparent about his relationship with A.J. Brown.
3: He gave an interview and said he was surprised about the amount of scrutiny that your relationship got, meaning the friendship between you guys.
4: Yeah.
3: And he said, like, we grew apart. He just, like, said it straight up. Do you feel the same way? Do you feel like you guys grew apart?
4: Yeah, there's no surprise that it was talked about.
3: Yeah, yeah. But I asked if you felt like you grew apart.
4: I mean, clearly.
3: Yeah.
4: You know?
3: Yeah.
0: Can I ask a question? Why is this still being talked about? Why is the relationship between A.J. Brown and Jalen Hurts still a major talking point and a major topic of conversation? Who the hell cares at this point?
5: Well, I mean, otherwise, what's interesting about Jalen Hurts?
0: Honestly. Saying the quiet part out loud with that one. Not a very interesting dude. I just don't get it. And then maybe I'm being too hard on him. Why do you keep answering the questions? You're so media trained. Just dodge it. Tap dance around it. You don't have to. You don't owe anyone an explanation on former teammate.
5: I feel like the questions go away, though, when you answer them. I mean, theoretically, if you were to ask me what I had for lunch and I didn't answer, you'd always wonder, well, what did he have for lunch? But if I tell you, hey, I had chicken and rice, you're like, yeah, chicken and rice. I have got my answer. I don't need this anymore. So I feel like the sooner you answer questions like this, the less they get asked.
0: But then he spoke about it so many times already this offseason. He gets asked about it every time he's in front of a microphone.
5: I thought this was the most candid he had actually answered. Like, I almost like this because for the first time you have seen a crack is maybe not the right word in the foundation of his outward-facing persona because he is very protected in a lot of ways. This was the first time I feel like we've actually heard him answer a question where there was like, hey, you're a human. You're not just like this android that was created to play for the Eagles.
0: He is an android that was created for the Eagles.
5: I mean, he is nothing but catchphrases. It's like he has a staples button that you hit for a new catchphrase every single time. And he speaks in riddles. I don't like guys that speak in riddles.
0: Yeah, he's frustrating. With his perfect hairline and his perfect physique and his perfect arm strength and perfect agent and perfect life. He annoys me. I call him he's like a, look, I know the comparison I got for him. He's like a Dior bag, a baby Birkin, a Richard Mille watch, a white t-shirt. He's an accessory. He does not make the outfit. But we'll see if he makes or breaks the Philadelphia Eagles 2026 season. I expect him to play well because I have, despite me dunking on him all the time the way that I do have some semblance of respect for him. He could play. How does he look, though, when the cupboard gets stripped a little bit, talking about the weapons? We've been following the Browns quarterback competition all offseason, and obviously, you know, Todd Monken named Deshaun Watson the starter earlier this week. Before Todd Monken got there, Deshaun Watson had been the quarterback in Cleveland for a couple of years. You wouldn't believe what Todd Monken had to say when asked, you know, what he thought of Deshaun Watson's tape prior to Monken getting to Cleveland.
6: I really, to be honest, haven't looked at it. To be honest, only from afar. People say, well, you had to look at it. Well, not really. I looked at it from afar when I was down the road, right, and crossover film or something. But I try to take everything at face value, what I see, right? Well, it doesn't matter what the player is. I think we owe that to our players, guys that are on the roster. I want to go into it thinking every player we have is elite. And all they have to do is prove me right. That's all they have to do. That's what I'm going to go into it. They're on an NFL roster. I expect them to play well, and I just want them to prove me right.
0: I mean, there's no way he's telling the truth, right? How the hell do you inherit a football team and a quarterback that you're putting in the midst of a battle and you have no prior knowledge on what he looked like previously? And Todd Monken, I love Todd Monken, right? I do. I love the fact that he kind of speaks his mind. He's honest for the most part, I thought. Transparent. And he just goes up there and doesn't give a damn, man. He's going to say what he feels. Despite saying that, there's no way he's telling the truth about what he just said. And if he is telling the truth, how stupid can he be? Isn't that dumb? You're inheriting a guy that you're putting smack dab in the middle of a competition, and you didn't think it was important to see what he was prior to? That's like going and buying a home and not viewing it first. That's like going and renting out a home and not viewing it. It's silly. No clue if Tom Monken's lying or not. I do know this. We've talked about it already. Now, first two games of the year for Cleveland on the road. I've wrestled back and forth with this over the past couple of days in terms of how long of a leash Deshaun Watson's going to get as a starter. If Shedeur Sanders isn't the starting quarterback for the home opener, I don't know when we're going to see him. And their home opener is in week three. So, we'll see. Also said earlier this week that I would not be surprised if Deshaun Watson plays well. As a matter of fact, I think it's more likely that he plays well than not because of the supporting cast. Offensive line, receivers, etc. But Todd Monken, man, get it together. We wrap up the show the same way each and every night here on Westwood One Sports Center. Guy Denton Day puts the show to bed. What do you got for us, man?
5: The most terrifying phrase in music has struck again. I'll share that with you next.
0: Oh, no.
7: 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Will Arch Manning live up to the hype? And what will Lane Kiffin's first season at LSU look like? Tons of questions with answers coming fast. 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

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Now, we wrap up the show the same way each and every night. Our guy Denton Day puts the show to bed.

0: manager, their publicist, their family members, those that love them, with a text message reading, Kelly Clarkson covered your song. Because when Kelly Clarkson covers your song, that is not your song anymore. And the Kelly Clarkson show, which was on television, I got to be honest, didn't watch the show, but I would always see clips of her singing.
1: Did you know that it existed, by the way?
0: The what?
1: Did you know that it existed?
0: I did know that it existed because it's like on during the day. There were several times where I would walk into a kitchen at our former place of employment. I guess we still both work there. But at a previous stop that we had in radio where it was just on in the kitchen loud as hell. Because for whatever reason in an Odyssey kitchen, the television was on like 76 volume all the time. But it would be on then. That show ended this week. So finale of sorts, Kelly Clarkson covered a bunch of songs. She took requests from the audience. But one of the songs that she covered was this like K-pop Demon Hunter song called Golden, which you've heard it before.
1: What's we get back into the K-pop Demon Hunters bit.
0: So the reason she covered it, though, is because it was widely recognized that you can't sing this live in the way that it was recorded because the human vocal cord just doesn't go to the level that you would need to. It was heavily, you know, for lack of a better term, heavily processed in the studio. Kelly Clarkson did it yesterday, murdered it.
1: Oh, God.
0: I mean, it's like front page
1: news.
0: With
1: no auto-tune, no nothing?
0: No auto-tune, no nothing. She is quite literally one of a kind. American Idol, on the first go-around, found arguably one of the best singers of a generation.
1: This is American Idol.
0: And Simon Cowell's goofy little ass thought she wasn't that good.
1: It's going to have to be a no for me, dog. I never was a big American Idol fan. The auditions of American Idol were always better than the actual show.
0: I would agree with that. They put some silly people on television.
1: I mean, like, dog. Some of the American Idol stuff was crazy.
0: I remember watching this one episode. I didn't watch it a ton growing up, but I was watching this one episode, and this dude got a full video package. It wasn't like a sob story, but it was a sob story. And I'm like, I bet this guy's going to make it. And he pulled out like some Greek Orthodox opera. I was like, I'm done.
1: Actually sounded pretty good, didn't it?
0: That actually did sound. That sounded better than he did.
1: I tend to tell you, man, the show sleeps on my vocal ability.
0: I do not. That's why we don't do karaoke as a bet punishment. Because it's not a punishment for you, because you can sing.
1: Wow. You hear that, America? My sports takes may not always be correct. But damn it, I can sing.
0: I mean, a better punishment would be making you freestyle.
1: Well, I can rap, too.
0: Yeah, but at least you have to think on your feet a little bit there if you're freestyling. Whereas if you're singing...
1: Thinking on my feet, I do it unique. Get to the end of the show, get to the end of the week, because tomorrow is the last day of my work week. But you can find me on the Instagram or at NELL_BTP for a tweet. And on Thursday and Friday, I'm off, so you might not hear a peep. Bars.
0: He liked that.
1: That was mid. It's mediocre, but it's all right. This show wasn't mid or mediocre. I hope you thought it was all right. That is going to do it for a Tuesday night edition of Westwood One Sports Night. Thank you to our guy Denton. Appreciate you all on the phones. Thank you to our resident Major League Baseball insider, Oliver Popular, also doubling as our resident show scout. Awesome on the phones per usual. 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
13: 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Aaron Donald back in the zone for the LA Rams, coming out of retirement to join star-studded Los Angeles. And while a lot of the plaudits and a lot of the attention will be spent on the Rams' offense with head coach Sean McVay and reigning MVP quarterback Matthew Stafford, it's the defense that could be truly legendary this year for the Rams with Donald and Myles Garrett. I'm Nick Huston.
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Edition of West Memorial Sports Night. Youngest in charge, Linnell Willingham, rocking out with you as we get you up to 3 a.m. Eastern time. Number to hit us up on the talk and text line, 310-840-4910. 310-840-4910. 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It is at NELL_BTP. We're going to get back into LSU versus the SEC as we ease our way into the 1 a.m. hour on the East Coast. I do want to get into the National Football League coming up here momentarily while we got some time as well. But the big-time breaking news in the world of sports as we kick things off here on Westwood One Sports Night, the Los Angeles Angels, their owner, Art Marino, who purchased the team back in, 2015, finally moving off of the L.A. Angels, and he sells it to Stan Kroenke, arguably the best owner in all of pro sports right now, if we're being frank, right? I would consider Stan Kroenke to be the best owner in all of pro sports. His track record across multiple different pro sports leagues speaks to what I'm saying, man. Look at what he did with the Nuggets. Look at what he's done in the NFL with the Rams. Look at what he's done in the NHL with the Colorado Avalanche. Everything Stan Kroenke touches turns to gold. Stan Kroenke, ladies and gents, has what they like to call the Midas touch. And if you're a fan of the Los Angeles Angels, and you haven't won a playoff series since 2010, this should feel like this is a shot in the arm. This should feel like you just hit the damn lottery. You just got purchased by arguably the best owner in all of pro sports, Stan Kroenke, purchasing the LA Angels for a valuation of $4 billion, that according to ESPN MLB insider Buster Olney. We'll get back into the Los Angeles Angels and what the purchase means for the baseball franchise moving forward as we roll into the 1 a.m. hour on the East Coast. I do want to get into the National Football League for what it feels like really the first time tonight, hour into the show, just now getting into the NFL. Not a whole lot of time between now and the start of the regular season. What are we, 8 days away officially? 8 days away, yep, from night one of the NFL season, rematch of the Super Bowl, Seahawks, Patriots, super-duper geeked up for it. Ready for real football. Ready for football that has consequences, ladies and gentlemen. We've been in this period all offseason where we've been in prediction mode. Everybody's trying to figure out what it is or what it ain't. Everybody's trying to figure out, hey, who's legit and who's not? Who's the phony tough and who's the crazy brave, right? And as we get closer and closer, and we just had cut down day on Sunday, and we're seeing teams right now go through waiver claims, that final 53's got to be buttoned up, ready to go here sooner rather than later. And the beautiful thing about this NFL season, and every NFL season, when teams fail to meet expectations, there are usually consequences. That takes us to the Steel City with the Pittsburgh Steelers, who are now in year one of the Mike McCarthy era because Mike Tomlin did not meet and reach expectations. So Pittsburgh, one of the most stable franchises, and all the pro sports decided this merry-go-round ride has been sweet, but it's time for me to get the hell off. Insert Mike McCarthy.

0: McCarthy, Big Mac, as they're calling him. By the way, like, come on. I don't know if there's a worse. And is that an official nickname for Mike McCarthy? I don't even know if I can officially, like, attach that to him. But damn it, every time I hear Pittsburgh folks talking about him, it's Big Mac this, Big Mac that. And it's used as a term of endearment, right? Now that Big Mac, though, is pushing the buttons and at the controls, now that Big Mac is there, now that Mike McCarthy is in the seat, he's got to win. He's got to at least be as good as Mike Tomlin was. And I think the 2026 Steelers, like several other teams throughout the NFL, I feel like they're being maybe slept on a little bit, underestimated, under-talked about is how I would put it, right? Really strong offseason. Love them going out and getting Mike Pittman, one of the best deep threats in ball. You went out and drafted Jeremy Bernard. You brought in Rico Dowdle. You brought in Jaquan Brisker via free agency. You're back healthy. There's only one thing right now that I believe is in between the Pittsburgh Steelers and success. One thing. One thing is stopping this group from being, in my mind, one of the clear front runners in the AFC. They're playing hard to get. They're playing games right now with one of the most instrumental players in the organization. They're playing games with a player that embodies everything that Steeler football is about. They're playing a game with the dude who was raised within this organization and within this program. Right now, the Pittsburgh Steelers are at odds with cornerback Joey Porter Jr. Joey Porter Jr. and his camp wants to become the highest paid corner in football. And he has not practiced throughout the course of training camp as a result of these high stakes negotiations. As we get geared up for the regular season opener for Pittsburgh next Sunday, got to shake a leg or lose one if you're Joey Porter Jr. He's been on the PUP list with a, air quotes, back injury, right? And when the final 53 was announced, they had to take him off of PUP. Ain't no real back injury for Joey Porter Jr. It's some mignon that would make that back feel a hell of a lot better. But the thing is with Pittsburgh, man, why not just pay him? Why go through this high-stakes negotiation? Why provide a distraction on a team that's really drama-free? Rodgers is back in the fold. Everybody else is happy. You've improved. Everyone knows this is it for Aaron. There's no distraction with that. And you've legitimately gotten better throughout the course of the offseason. And I'm pretty bullish on what you could be if you keep it drama-free. Difficult thing to do. Sometimes, for certain organizations, drama just finds them. Pittsburgh, normally not that, right? Normally not the situation in the Berg. First-class organization that normally keeps it very P. This has the potential to derail Pittsburgh's season. Talking about this Joey Porter contract conundrum. Because here is the reality of it. Only two things are going to happen. One of two things are going to happen. Either Joey Porter is going to become the highest paid corner in football by the Pittsburgh Steelers, or Joey Porter is going to get dealt. That's the reality of it. I don't see Joey Porter Jr. playing for Pittsburgh this year without a contract. Lucky for us, you got to hear it from the horse's mouth. Here is Steelers corner Joey Porter talking about whether or not he'll take the field without a new deal.
1: I don't know. I got to talk to the guys upstairs in my agents about that one.
0: Very straightforward messaging from Joey Porter when asked, hey, will you play without a new contract? He said, I don't know. Ask him upstairs. When you start referring to the general manager and the capologists as the folks upstairs, you beefing hard, is what I would say. When you start referring to them as the brothers upstairs, that's how you know you're beefing. This is the tough thing, though, right? With Pittsburgh and Joey Porter Jr. Joey Porter Jr. is one of the best man corners in the NFL. The Pittsburgh Steelers defense, to me, when everybody is available to them, is one of the best defenses in football. Without a shadow of a doubt, right? If you're Pittsburgh, knowing how important this year is for you, right? Why would you play this game with Joey Porter Jr.? Because here's the reality. You've known all offseason Joey Porter Jr. wanted to become the highest paid corner of football. If you knew you had no intentions of signing him, why did you not move him during the draft when you could have gotten someone that could help you win now? Because what matters for the Pittsburgh Steelers, y'all, is now. It's not about 27. It's not about 28. It's about now for Pittsburgh. So if you're the Steelers, right? If you know you're about to drag this joint out and you know that you're ultimately going to deal them and you're not going to be willing to pay the Piper, why'd you wait? Why'd you wait? And like I've said, right? The last couple of off seasons, Pittsburgh has had some contentious negotiations. They had it earlier this offseason with Cam Hayward. They had it last offseason with TJ Watt. This has just been the nature of how Pittsburgh's done business here recently, and it's really not Steeler-like at all. It's not. And it makes you wonder. I know I've questioned Omar Khan every chance I've gotten, by the way. It makes you question how things are being run. Is business being done any differently in the Steel City over the past several years? Because this is starting to become a reoccurring theme here. It just is. Here is Steelers GM Omar Khan speaking yesterday on the contract dispute between Pittsburgh and Joey Porter Jr.
2: In the next couple of weeks, not just Joey, but anyone that we feel is healthy and available to us, we expect them to practice.
3: So he does not have an injury. I know he's off the top of.
2: He got taken off the our medical staff. Felt like he was
3: good to go. Regarding his contract, in your opinion, why is the deal not gotten done with him?
2: I won't go into, like any other player, we won't go, we won't talk publicly about the negotiations per se. Joey knows how we feel about him. I still hope Joey
0: finishes
2: his career.
0: Yeah, just the tone of Omar Khan, I think, there says a lot, guys. It does. That doesn't sound like an executive that's confident he's going to get a deal done with his star, right? It just doesn't. I'm not biased. I'm not making anything up. That's just what it sounds like. There's issue there. There is, guys. Whether or not, we want to acknowledge it per se or not, there is issue there. 1,000%. 310-840-4910 is the number here on Westwood One Sports Night. Do you ultimately see the Steelers signing Joey Porter Jr. to an extension? Or do you think he's played his last game as a member of the Pittsburgh Steelers? 310-840-4910. I think as we continue to get closer and closer to the NFL season and we start to put these teams under the microscope, it's going to become clear and obvious who's real and who's fake. Who's got a shot to go all the way and who's just a pretender. Everything in me wants to view the Pittsburgh Steelers as a contender, guys. Everything in me wants to view Pittsburgh as a contender. They have everything you could want. Yeah, they're old, but they've got star power on all three levels of the defense. They've got a young, up-and-coming offensive line. They've got an elite receiver duo. They have speed in the backfield. They've got a hammer in the backfield. They've got good tight end play. They've got a veteran quarterback. There's really nothing in the way of the Pittsburgh Steelers and them making it to the conference championship or being one of those front runners in the AFC. But whenever we talk about them, it feels like that respect isn't brought to the table, isn't brought to the conversation, if you ask me. It's just not. You put this situation over their head, though. You allow this situation to become something that I become a lot less bullish on Pittsburgh. You got to keep it drama-free. It's a big reason I'm so high on Dallas, guys. Dallas had an opportunity to make a mess. Dallas had an opportunity for things to get unchy with George Pickens, but they said, we're going to handle this like pros. We're going to show to our fans. We're going to show to the folks that support us. And we're going to show to the folks in this building. We're all on one accord. Everybody's shooting for the same goal. No one's got any individual agendas here. And Dallas ultimately got it figured out. And George Pickens has been a monster all throughout camp. So if you're Pittsburgh here, outside of this little hiccup that you're having right now with Joey Porter, outside of that, guys, it has been a damn near perfect offseason for the Pittsburgh Steelers. It has been. Outside of this contract conundrum, it's been damn near perfect. You got Keanu Benton signed to a long-term deal. You got Darnell Washington signed to a long-term deal. They're just figuring things out in Pittsburgh, man. I believe it was Herbig got signed to a new deal. They're figuring things out, man. They're figuring things out, and the reality is if they're able to stay healthy, yeah, they're old, I get that. But if they're able to stay healthy, I think Pittsburgh's going to be one of the best teams within the landscape of the AFC. They've got to figure this contract situation out, though, when it comes to their corner, Joey Porter Jr. 310-840-4910 is the number. Whose side are you taking in this situation? You taking the side of the Pittsburgh Steelers, or are you taking the side of one Joey Porter Jr.? And then do you believe that come week one, when the Pittsburgh Steelers take the field, do you feel that Joey Porter Jr. will be out there for them contributing? 310-840-4910 is the number. A lot more to get to, including your calls on the Steelers, plus a rewind to week number zero of the college football season. Coach Belichick getting it done across the pond. What's more likely? Bill Belichick having success at North Carolina, or Bill Belichick returning to the National Football League? We'll chew on that. Plus, take your calls on the Steelers next here on Westwood One Sports Night. The wait is over. 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
13: Here's your 96.7 FM, 1670 AM, The Zone weatherology forecast. Slight chance of thunderstorms. Overnight, otherwise partly cloudy. Lows around 72. Southeast winds at around 5 miles an hour. Slight chance of thunderstorms. Wednesday, highs around 91. Slight chance of thunderstorms. Wednesday night, lows level off around 72. Mainly clear skies. Right now, it's 73 degrees. I'm meteorologist Megan Mulford on The Zone.
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0: Sports Night. Here's Linnell Willingham.
1: Yes, sir. Rocking out with you as we take you up to 3 a.m. Eastern time here on a Tuesday night edition of West Football and Sports Night. Youngest in charge, Linnell Willingham, in the chair for you here tonight. We're going to get back into the landscape of college football coming up as we ease our way into the 1 a.m. hour on the East Coast. LSU versus the SEC. Dun, dun, dun. Fight. Massive court case coming up on Thursday that will provide some clarity in terms of who will be eligible to play for the LSU Tigers coming up this weekend in their season opener against Clemson. We'll get back into LSU versus the SEC in about a half hour. Joey Porter Jr. in the Pittsburgh Steelers at odds when it comes to Joey Porter's value moving forward. He has not participated really at all throughout the course of training camp, as he has been on the physically unable to perform list with a quote-unquote back injury. Not really a back injury. It's Joey Porter wanting to become the highest paid corner in all of the National Football League. And if I'm being real, man, the Pittsburgh Steelers were one of the teams to me coming out of my training camp tour, like, whose vibes I was really, like, high on. Like, the Pittsburgh Steelers to me coming out of training camp, as we get geared up for the regular season here, they're on a short list of teams in the AFC that should have a legitimate confidence that, hey, if the ball bounces our way, we're able to stay relatively healthy when it comes to our key guys, we should be able to make it to the damn Super Bowl. The Steelers have everything you could want. Revamped O-line. Not revamped O-line. Young, up-and-coming offensive line. You got a sixth offensive lineman in Darnell Washington. Love what you have up front along your defensive line. A star at all three levels of your defense. Offensively, their biggest issue that plagued them a season ago, they could not routinely create explosives. Insert Michael Pittman. One of the best deep threats in football. Insert Jeremy Bernard out of Alabama, who's had a good training camp, scored in the preseason game the other night. I'm bullish on Pittsburgh. I really am. The only thing that could stop their moonshine in 2026 is Joey Porter Jr. not being on the football field. And if you're just joining us, Joey Porter Jr. and the Steelers are at odds right now. When it comes to his value, he is asking to be the highest paid corner in all of the National Football League. Pittsburgh not budging at all. Here is Joey Porter Jr. earlier today on whether or not he'll take the field for Pittsburgh this year without a new deal.
2: I don't know. I got to talk to the guys upstairs in my agents about that one.
1: Doesn't sound like a dude that's ready to play without a contract. 310-840-4910 is the number. Here on West Football and Sports Night. One, who are you blaming here? Do you think Joey Porter Jr. is asking for too much from Pittsburgh? And then do you think the Steelers should just get this over with? And then two, when it comes to the Pittsburgh Steelers and Joey Porter Jr., do you think he is on the field week one when the Steelers take the field, or do you think he ultimately gets moved? 310-840-4910 is the number. Let's go to Kent in Maine. Wants to chime in. Kent, what's going on, brother? Good evening,
3: Mr. Willingham. How are we doing?
1: Doing good, Kent. Doing good, man.
3: Good. So it's kind of interesting you're with the topic with Joey Porter Jr. bringing it up, because living here in New England, we're kind of dealing with the same thing. I'm not a Patriots fan myself, but with Christian Gonzalez, where the same questions being asked, you know, with a player that's also looking for the same thing to be the highest paid cornerback. And it just seems like cornerback seems to be one of the positions right now where I think the value has increased quite a bit lately. And I'm just kind of wondering your take, if you kind of see the cornerback as kind of like the new running back, where they're trying to prove their worth. You know, with like Saquon Barkley and a few of the others just recently who've, you know, as a running backs have been, you know, trying to, get the, you know, average annual rate up for running backs. You know, it sounds like cornerbacks are looking to do the same thing, especially after the Seahawks and the Witherspoon contract and everything. So just kind of want to get your take. You know, is it something where, you know, eventually at some point these teams are going to see the value in the cornerbacks? These are both cornerbacks.
1: I think they already do. I think they already do, man. I think corner – here is how I view football, and I appreciate the call. Other people may look at it a little bit differently. I think there are, like, certain premium positions in the NFL that you got to have to win. Quarterback, offensive tackle, edge rusher, cornerback, and a skill guy. That could be running back, wide receiver, tight end, no matter, you know, how it shakes. Cornerback's a premium position, man. You've got to have one in today's day and age. You have to. So I think if you're Pittsburgh, you really don't have a choice. Devon Witherspoon just signed, 4 years, $132 million, $55 million guaranteed at signing, $33 million per year on average. He's the highest paid corner in football. Trent McDuffie got a 4-year deal earlier this offseason, 4 for $124 million. Sauce Gardner got a 4 for $120 million last offseason. J.C. Horn got 4 for $100 million last offseason. So these numbers, I think, at corner are only going to continue to go up. Cornerback, to me, with the evolution of the passing game in the NFL and how prolific each passing attack is, you got to have a corner that can go out there and hang with one of these superstars on the perimeter. You look back at every Super Bowl champion over the past decade. Look at their starting corner. Look at the starting corner. Look at just over the past couple of years. Last year, it's Devon Witherspoon. The year before is Quinyon Mitchell. You know what I'm saying? The year before is Trent McDuffie. The year before that is Trent McDuffie again. Like, corner is such a premium position in this league, man. And I think if you're the Steelers, Joey Porter can ball. Like, this would be the thing. What I'm, I guess, frustrated by with the conversation when looking at it from afar, why are the Steelers playing with Joey Porter like he's not him? Why are the Steelers playing with Joey Porter like he's not one of the top five press man corners in the NFL? Brother can hoop. Why they're playing hardball with him, I really can't. I can't understand it. Chance is in Bama wanting to check in. Chance, what's going on?
4: So, man, you know, NFL contracts work like the next guy up gets paid, you know, if he's a star anyways, gets paid the next highest contract. I looked it up, man. He ranked last year 18th amongst all NFL corners, according to Pro Football Focus. So I kind of get why the Steelers don't want to get him.
1: PFF isn't the end all be all, though, man. Don't PFF dictate how good Joey Porter is. Brother can hoop, man.
4: No, I know, but I think I can name seven corners I could get to before I pick him, man. And but I get it. But if I'm Steelers, I still pay the guy. You got to pay your corner. Corner is, like you said, it's a premium position. And man, you went as far as to say the Steelers could make a Super Bowl. They got 100%. It all, dude. 100%. I would bet my 401k. I'd bet my life on it. You know what they don't have? A good quarterback. Rodgers was 29th last year in quarterback. I mean, 26th overall they gave on defense, total yards.
1: Dude, they were butchered on defense last year. Everybody was hurt.
4: Still, man, they're not that good. You know,
1: I don't know.
4: What they're missing is a good quarterback. Rodgers is at his best right now at his age.
1: But here's the thing, you don't think he's better than Sam Darnold?
4: At this point, no. At this point, no, I do not.
1: If you had to ask who would I take right now, Sam Darnold or Aaron Rodgers? I'm taking Aaron Rodgers. I think Sam Darnold showed you last year, and I appreciate you, Chance. Good to hear from you, brother. I think Sam Darnold showed us last year, you don't have to have elite quarterback play to win the Super Bowl. We know this. So don't roll your eyes or have your blood pressure elevate. When I talk about the Steelers as a potential Super Bowl team, man, they've got a really good supporting cast. They do. Offensive line, skill group. Y'all know how I feel about this, man. And like, there are certain things that I say on this show a hell of a lot that you could probably put on a damn T-shirt. Wagertainment, fantasy football. All these folks have tried to brainwash you all and make you forget what football is really about. It's not about quarterback play. It is about quarterback play. That's important, obviously. But at the end of the day, the best teams in the NFL are the teams that are the best on the offensive line and the defensive line. It is about that 60-minute fight in the phone booth. And when I look at the Pittsburgh Steelers, the reason I'm bullish on them, they're really good, excuse me, along the offensive line and along the defensive line. They just are. You cannot deny that. Here is Steelers GM Omar Khan on where things stand right now between the Steelers and Joey Porter Jr.
5: In the next couple weeks, not just Joey, but anyone that we feel is healthy and available to us, we expect them to practice.
6: So you don't? He does not have an injury. I know he's off the top list.
5: He got taken off the our medical staff. Felt like he was good to go.
6: Regarding his contract, in your opinion, why has the deal not gotten done with him?
5: I won't go into, like any other player, we won't talk publicly about the negotiations per se. Joey knows how we feel about him. I still hope Joey finishes his career.
1: Dan is in New Jersey wanting to check in. Dan, what's going on, man? Good evening.
7: No, what's going on tonight, brother?
1: What's going on, my man? How you doing?
7: All right. So I'm a diehard Steeler fan, been my whole life, all right?
1: Okay.
7: I think this is more of an organizational problem. I've been seeing it with Omar Khan for the past couple of years. I mean,
1: look at the last two
7: off
1: seasons with Cam Hayward and T.J. Watt, man.
7: Yeah. I don't know. The thing with Joey is, and a lot of these talking points that you mentioned or other people have mentioned already, the thing is, he's not that flashy cornerback that everybody views him as a top corner, but he's a lockdown corner. He's not getting, like, rave around the league because he's not making picks. He's not an interception guy. You're not going to get that out of him. But he locks down. His only main issue, honestly, is his pass interference, which he did get better at last year. But he's been a solid corner for us. He's only allowed one touchdown the past 2 years. He's a completion rate of, like, 55% on the guy. So, like, I'm
1: – He can play,
7: that
1: man.
7: Was, like, third – You can play. This is ridiculous. You know, and it's the rhetoric from Omar Khan and McCarthy, you know, and even McCarthy this year. This is the way the organization's going. This is what he says. He's like, oh, we view Drew Aller as the number one pick. Bro, he wasn't even the fourth or third best person on your board, and they showed us that with their picks. So stop blowing smoke up you know where, man. Like, get the guy signed. Let's get going, and let's see what we can do with this season.
1: It's going to be fascinating to see, man. I'll be paying attention to the Steelers closely all year long. 840-4910 is the number. Who's at fault when it comes to the Steelers in their contract negotiation with Joey Porter Jr.? And then how do you think it's resolved? Will he be on the field week one for Pittsburgh, or will he be playing in another team's jersey? I got Mo calling from out of D.C. What up, Uptown?
8: Hey, Nail, we back home, baby.
1: What's going on, brother? How you doing?
8: Hey, listen, Rewide Jr., Penn State Porter, I'm always riding with the Porter. You understand what I'm talking about? Because at the end of the day, the shelf life of an athlete is but so far. So if I'm telling you, like, yeah, this is what I need in order for me to play, then it's up to the organization to make a decision, right? Porter, the last caller hit on the head, he doesn't get turnovers. So because he doesn't get turnovers, they don't value him as much as they should. But if they don't have him on the outside, they lose a level of physicality with him and Ramsey together that really intimidates offenses and gives T.J. Watt a chance to really make shots and wreck a game. Like, everything works in concert. So if you lose that press corner, then you lose that 1 second, then you lose that pass rush. You understand what I'm saying?
1: For sure, man. That's why I think they're tripping. I don't know what the hell Pittsburgh is ultimately thinking here, man. And I think you in the last call hit it on the head. He's a lockdown corner, man. And I know he doesn't have the turnover numbers, but, man, at the end of the day, you know one side of the field is shut down with Joey Porter Jr.
8: Hey, I seen you at the Redskins, my fault, Commanders Miami Dolphins practice. I shot you out. This Uptown Mo. I'm going to work, but You know, I love
1: say,
8: you.
1: Man, I ain't even realize you was out there, brother.
8: I shouted you out. I did have a chili dog in my hand, though, so it might have been, the food truck.
1: It was Lizzie Goslin. I said, what's up?
8: I can't even.
1: That's
8: I can't
1: crazy, bro,
8: you.
1: Man.
8: Hey, I love you, boy. I got to go.
1: Appreciate you, man. 310-840-4910 is the number. That is tragic. Rob is in Connecticut to wrap things up before we get into the hoodie and the heels. What up, Rob?
9: What's going on? Yeah, I did want to talk about the hoodie and the heels a little bit, but also I agree with the last two callers and yourself. Joey Porter, he needs to be signed, man. I mean, Steelers need to get their heads examined if they don't put him out there on the field, because who else is going to do the job? I mean, he locks it down. He really does. And I like Joey Porter. I mean, when we had to play against him, the Bills, it's like, how often would Josh throw to that side of the field? So get it done, Steelers. And also, you know what? This is Aaron Rodgers' last year, and I think he's going to geek out with that offensive line you're talking about. He's got beautiful receivers to throw to, so look out. The Steelers might make a statement. I'm not saying they're going to the Super Bowl, but they can make a statement.
1: With
9: Belichick, yeah, I'll make it real quick. With Belichick, if he is successful with North Carolina, it will definitely bring success for him to go to the NFL. And I'm predicting that the Tar Heels or the Hoodie Heels will go 8-4 this year, though.
1: That is a massive prediction. I appreciate the call. They'll be lucky to get 6 games and become bowl eligible. That's the conversation coming up on the other side. Hoodie and the Heels starting off the college football season with a bang, getting a dub across the pond against Ireland. How would you measure success for Bill Belichick in Chapel Hill? We'll tackle that next here on Westwood One Sports Night.
0: The preseason is over, and just like that, the next football snap you see will mean something. Opening week is next Wednesday, Patriots at Seahawks, followed by Thursday's Niners-Rams in Australia. From your home for the NFL, Westwood One Sports.
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0: as we ease our way into the 1 a.m. hour on the East Coast. We'll get back into LSU versus the SEC. As like I said last week, man, we are just getting started when it comes to the games that those two are about to play with one another in court. It is the youngest in charge. Linnell Willick here rocking out with you as we get you up to 3 a.m. here on a Tuesday night edition of Westwood One Sports Night. Before we get back into, LSU versus the SEC, we want to hop in the time machine for a second, rewind it. Back to Saturday afternoon, I'm dealing with, like, major chest gas right now that's just stopping me in my tracks as I try to speak, so excuse me. Anywho, hoodie in the heels, as I'm calling them. Bill Belichick in the UNC Tar Heels going across the pond to Dublin, Ireland, and knocking off TCU. And let's be real. I said it on Saturday morning sports leading into kickoff. Belichick and the Tar Heels are going to suck this year. I mean, they're going to be ass. But I knew they were going to beat TCU. Anytime you go with a Harvard kid as your quarterback, you deserve to lose. It was a vintage Bill Belichick defensive performance from the UNC Tar Heels when you consider what they did defensively to suffocate TCU. It was honestly an ugly, nasty game to watch if we're being, you know, totally honest and transparent here. But here's how, what was this, the final eight drives? Here's how the final eight or so drives went for TCU. Turnover on downs, punt, safety, end of half, fumble, punt, turnover on downs. They ended with a turnover on downs as well. Just a stellar defensive performance from Hoodie in the Heels, as I'm calling them. And Coach Belichick, man, his fall from grace is one of the greatest falls from grace ever in the landscape of pro sports, if I'm being open, honest, and transparent about it. Bill Belichick, man, for a long while, and maybe still to a lot of people, considered the greatest head coach of all time in the NFL. And last year, in his first year at Chapel Hill, it wasn't just about what happened on the football field. It was the relationship with Jordan Hudson. It was the pettiness towards the New England Patriots franchise, you know, preventing them from coming on campus and scouting and recruiting guys. Last year, his reputation at UNC took such a massive hit that it almost felt like there was no coming back from it. He went out. It was super active this year in the portal. They brought in a boatload of freshmen. And more importantly, he got that rat, Michael Lombardi, away from the program, who I think was doing no good for Hoodie. And ultimately, without him being there, I think they'll just be better. I want to get into this, though, and open up the phones for you at 310-840-4910. Bill Belichick right now, 1-0. Looking at the schedule, and this is where I'll show my bias a little bit. They got East Tennessee State this week. That'll be another big win. Then they're going to get their ass whipped in consecutive weeks by Clemson and Notre Dame. I can see them going on the road and maybe stealing one from Pitt. I can see them beating Fran Brown and Syracuse. They're going to beat they're going to beat UConn. And they're going to be NC State at season's end. There's a real legitimate shot for this group to make it to a bowl game in 2026. There is. But I want to ask this question at 310-840-4910. How would you define success for Bill Belichick at Chapel Hill with the Tar Heels? 310-840-4910. How do you define success for Hoodie in the Heels? Because here's the reality. When you have a coach of Bill Belichick's ilk, I assume that you're routinely going to be able to bring in the top talent across the landscape of college football And the reality is that simply hasn't been the case. It feels eerily similar to Coach Prime at Colorado. Two dudes that have tremendous reputations, two dudes that know how to create pros, that know what it takes to get to the pro level. I assumed that people would be scratching and clawing and fighting to enroll at Colorado, to get a bag from Colorado. I thought people would be geeked up to get a scholarship from the University of North Carolina for football to come play for Coach Belichick. But that hasn't been the case. That hasn't been the case for Colorado or in the short time for Belichick at Colorado, UNC, rather. Hadn't been the case. Hasn't been the case. In terms of how I would define success, being in some Pop-Tart bowl, I don't want to disrespect the Pop-Tart bowl. That was probably the wrong bowl to choose. Everybody loves the Pop-Tart bowl. But like the Duke's Mayo bowl, like I'm a Hellman's guy myself. Like Bill Belichick and company, making a bowl game is not the expectation. They didn't bring, you know, him to Chapel Hill to play in the Duke's Mayo Bowl. It's just not why they did it. 310-840-4910. How would you define success for Bill Belichick at UNC with the Tar Heels? Your call's next.
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14: Ahead of LSU season opener against Clemson, head coach Lane Kiffin defended adding recently waived NFL players to his roster following a court ruling. Kiffin noted that LSU's player leadership committee overwhelmingly backed bringing in top talent to win games despite pushback from SEC peers. This is a disaster. I'm Addie Bates.
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transparency, just pulling the curtain back. Whenever I hear this song, it's like 2:42 a.m. That's not what it is right now. It's 1 a.m. Eastern time. Here on Westwood One Sports Night with the youngest in charge, Linnell Willingham, getting up to 3 a.m. Eastern time. Here today. That's what time it feels like right now. I mean, honestly, as we roll throughout the final 2 hours of this show, we will get back into LSU versus USC. But, man, as I'm getting ready for the show tonight, I'm scrolling the X app, and you can follow me on the X app. It is at NELL_BTP. Same handle on each and every social media platform. As I am scrolling X, getting ready for the show, I realize that, man, oh man, this dog days that we're in right now, because that's what I'll describe this as. People say that like the certain period in the summer is tough. This to me sucks more than any time period on the sports calendar. The time period between cut down day and the start of the regular season. Lucky for us, we get a pretty damn good week one in the world of college football to kind of get us there and get our whistle wet, so to speak, for the NFL action that's going to come up during the season. Man, as I'm scrolling today, y'all know I don't consume anything, but I'll just give you my rundown of how I entertain myself. I bought Madden 27 recently, by the way. So get at your boy. You can add me on PlayStation. But no, I watch press conferences. I watch early 2000s wrestling. I watch murder docs. And I watch wrestling podcasts. Outside of that, I don't watch anything really to entertain myself. And as I'm scrolling throughout the timeline today, I'm realizing, like, there's, like, nothing going on. There's no juicy, tantalizing NFL story for me to get geeked up about. Obviously, we were just talking about, I say that as we just come off a talk about Joey Porter and the Steelers being at odds. But, man, it just feels like it's a little bit of a dry period right now. It's a little slow when it comes to the news cycle. Embrace it now. I should be embracing it right now. You all should be embracing it now. Because I'm telling you, 1 week from today, now that it's officially Wednesday on the East Coast, 1 week from today it gets started, and it's not going to end for a long, long time. And I can't wait for it. NFL regular season gets underway. 1 week from today, Seahawks, Patriots, rematch of the Super Bowl from this past winter. Super duper excited for that. We had week zero this past weekend in the landscape of college football. And if you listen to Saturday Morning Sports here on Westwood One Sports, you heard me predict going into the game that I thought Hoodie in the Heels, Bill Belichick and the UNC Tar Heels program, I thought they'd go across the pond to upset TCU. When it comes to that game across the pond, it feels like we're getting an upset each and every year. We saw, you know, Brent Key and company go across the pond to upset Florida State. It just feels like every year it happens, right? This year, no different. Defensive masterclass from Coach Belichick and company. It was vintage Hoodie. Making you play with your hand behind your back. They couldn't do anything offensively. Talking about TCU. If you watch this game, more luck, or better luck to you, man. You were a soldier, a trooper. It was an ugly one to watch if you watched all four quarters of it. But, man, that game, for me at least, felt like for the first time, first of all, it was probably the most important win for Coach Belichick since he's gotten to UNC. Why do I say that? Nationally televised audience on ESPN, standalone game. Everybody's watching. And you needed some good juju. You needed a feather in your cap, so to speak. The narrative surrounding Bill Belichick is that he don't got it no more. But what I think Hoodie in the Hill showed you this past weekend

0: is that Stella got her groove back. What Bill Belichick showed you this weekend is that don't forget who the hell I am. And it got me thinking, man, because like I said, if you were just now joining the show, we went through the Tar Heels schedule. They're 1-0 after the win last week. They're going to beat East Tennessee State coming up in the home opener this weekend. They're going to get boat raced by both Notre Dame and Clemson. As far as the game against Pitt, like, they'll have a shot in that one, I feel like. They'll probably lose to Duke. And then they can get UConn, Syracuse, and NC State. That's six wins right there. The goal this year for UNC, it should be to be bowl eligible. You should be a 6-7 win team. You should. That got me thinking, like, how would I define success for Coach Belichick at UNC? And the more and more I think about it, I got to remember who we're talking about. We're talking about arguably the best NFL coach of all time. We're talking about one of the greatest defensive masterminds of all time. So when it comes to setting expectations and what success looks like, being bowl eligible, my ass, ain't enough. You better be bowl eligible year in and year out. You're in the ACC. How would I define success for Hoodie in the Hills? With the expansion of the college football playoff, success for UNC is making the CFP to me. For Bill Belichick, if we're talking about how do you define success for Hoodie in the Hills, how do you define success for Bill Belichick at UNC with the expanded college football playoff, I would think punching your ticket to the CFP is where you start, right? Punch your ticket to the CFP. Be bowl eligible, obviously. I think the reason I have, and some people are going to say, Lynette, what the hell are you talking about, pal? Look at what they did last year. How the hell is that program going to end up in the college football playoff? How is UNC, of all places, going to end up in the college football playoff? It's easy. This is where maybe I have like a lack of fundamental understanding. This is what I said earlier. I made this mistake with Coach Prime. I guess I'm doing it with Coach Belichick too. I expect Bill Belichick and UNC year in and year out. And this the first 2 years, I'll give him a pass, right? Year in and year out, I expect them to put together a damn formidable roster. They have the resources. Or do they? But I guess that's where things kind of get unchy. They have Bill Belichick, who is a hell of a resource, but financially, do they have the resources to compete within the ACC from a football standpoint? We had the convos during basketball season about them not being able to land top freshmen anymore. So is the money funny or not?
1: They definitely have the resources. There is no doubt about that. The problem is, and this is a come-to-Jesus moment, if you will, Bill Belichick is not known for building a great roster.
0: Huh, you don't say. Isn't that why he's not in the NFL anymore?
1: I mean, even back to those days in New England, old number 12 did a lot of heavy lifting some of those years. Not every year. You know, you got Randy Moss, Gronk, and Aaron Hernandez, RIP, or maybe not in peace. But they put together good rosters, but towards the end of the tenure, Bill Belichick is a little bit of a controlling individual, and they just weren't putting out good quality rosters. I don't know how well he's evaluating 18, 19, 20-year-olds. You got Billy Edwards, a quarterback.
0: Are you alluding to the fact that maybe the game has passed Bill Belichick by?
1: I think Bill Belichick gets in his own way. I think I'm more alluding to that. I don't think the game has passed him by. Football's football. If you're really good at stopping another team from scoring, you'll be fine. And Bill Belichick is a defensive genius, I would say. I don't think there's any doubt about that. But I think he gets in his own way sometimes. You know what my favorite trend in college football is right now while everyone is screaming and crying about the sport dying? I love when NFL coaches come back and coach because they tear it up. Matt Patricia is the best defensive coordinator in the country right now because he spent years trying to stop Aaron Rodgers. And all of a sudden, coming back to stop a 22-year-old is a lot easier.
0: And I expect that with Hoodie, too, though, Denton. Like, that's why Now, to his credit, like last year, that was the clear-cut better side of the football. If you watch Saturday's game, like that's their, once again, clear-cut better side of the football. They're a pretty damn good defense. Like NFL talent on defense.
1: Well, they didn't have NFL talent last year. They didn't have anybody get drafted. It was embarrassing. Like, you talk about roster building. Now, some of that's difficult because coming in to build a roster as a new coach for the first time who's never done it before is not an easy thing. I know people like to simplify it as you're just throwing money at all of these dudes, but
0: that's not what it is, then. It's not just it's not just throwing a bag at people.
1: It is not. No, because everyone has a bag.
0: Everyone has a bag. Everyone has a bag. I mean, it's really nothing else to say. I mean,
1: it's really like everybody has a bag. Everybody has money now. You could maybe do it a little bit differently in the beginning of the NIL if you were ahead of the curve. You could do it a little bit differently before the NIL if you were in the SEC. But now everybody has a bag. You got to have a quarterback in college football to be legitimate. And Billy Edwards, God love him, he's not proven to be that yet. And the ACC has a bunch of good quarterbacks that are going to be playing in the conference this year. We saw one of them play immediately after UNC in Bo Prebola.
0: But Dan, this is where I get frustrated. And I ask questions. Why were they forced to go with Billy Edwards Jr.? You're Bill freaking Belichick. Well, you couldn't have landed a better quarterback?
1: He couldn't land a better quarterback.
0: Why? Like, that's my thing as we sit here and have this conversation about, well, how do you define success for Bill Belichick at Chapel Hill? Initially, Denton, I'm thinking, well, I mean, you got to start off with being bowl eligible. Win 6-7 games, because that seems like a tall, tall task at this point. But ultimately, when you consider, one, the university, the resources, and who Bill Belichick is, they should be able, with the new format at its peak, if he can really get things going, they should be knocking on the doorstep of the CFP. That's how I would define success.
1: Yeah, they're not going to be successful. That's not going to happen. I don't think Bill's going to be there long enough for that to be a thing. If you look at some of the quarterbacks that were available to transfer, some of it is a money thing. I mean, Brennan Swirsby went to Texas Tech because they put $5 million on the table and no one else was doing that. I think something similar for Sam Leavitt. I don't know if it was $5 million, but he went to LSU. Darian Mensah made the jump very oddly from Duke to Miami. That felt like it was a financial thing. But on top of that, it is also about winning, and it is also about getting to the NFL. And as much as we can sit here and praise Bill Belichick for being one of the greatest coaches that we've ever seen, and all of that is accurate, I don't know that there's a feeling amongst 19 and 20-year-olds that say, hey, if I'm a quarterback, who's the guy that's going to give me the best opportunity to get to the NFL?
0: Yeah, it's not
1: because he's just not an offensive guy.
0: When you bring in Coach Petrino, does that help with that?
1: I mean, it might have been 06.
0: Yeah.
1: I mean, he's brought in a bunch of dudes. Honestly, I mean, I think the guy on his staff with the best reputation coaching-wise might be his son.
0: Steve.
1: Yeah,
0: I don't even think Steve coached this weekend.
1: He's had some medical stuff, but
0: yeah,
1: he's a pretty good
0: defensive
1: coach.
0: Isn't he like known for like the famous tongue out, like, makes the weird face?
1: He does look like a Lickitung if you're a Pokemon fan.
0: I was going to say Festus.
1: Festus also, but he has a little bit more hair than Festus does. But if you don't get a quarterback, you are in trouble, and he can't get a quarterback.
0: 310-840-4910 is the number here on Westwood One Sports Night. How would you define success for Bill Belichick at UNC? And what's more likely, Bill Belichick having success in Chapel Hill or the NFL coming back calling? 310-840-4910 is the number. Speaking of the National Football League, when it comes to Coach Belichick, I think you said something, Denton, that sparked my brain as to like why he's even in Chapel Hill in the first place. He showed his ass in a negative way on the way out of the door in the NFL. The drafting track record, the lack of first round hits, the lack of draft hits, period, ultimately is why he got shown the door in New England.
1: He just we all know people in your day-to-day life that can't, for whatever reason, get out of their own way. you know, whatever the decisions that they're making. And it's not like they're bad people. Like, I don't know that Bill's a bad person necessarily.
0: Right.
1: He just can't has his way of doing it, and he can't adjust, and he could not at the end of his tenure in New England, and he has not shown the ability in Carolina. He can't get out of his own way, and he can't change.
0: My grandma Francis once said, "A hard head makes a soft ass." You can continue to be hard-headed all you want. You're going to get your ass whipped for it. You can continue to not adjust to the times all you want, Bill Belichick. You're going to lose as a result.
1: I kind of laugh at this comment from JoJo, standing up for Bill. I get it. He's been coached for 40 years. He has nothing else to prove. He's a psycho. Like, that's my favorite thing about all these coaches. He doesn't, but he's a psycho. And he wants to prove things. Like, that's literally what differentiates him. That's why he's had as much success as he did in the NFL. There's not a college football coach in this country that's not a psycho that thinks that they can't go and do something. That's why you do it. Could you imagine if Kurt Cignetti just went to Indiana and thought, well, I'm at Indiana, I'm just going to collect a paycheck for a little bit and I'm going to be fine? No, the guy's he has 18 screws loose, but the 18th one got him a championship.
0: Pretty much. You got to be obsessed with winning and be borderline obsessive when it comes to the process, man. I don't know. Me and D-Day differ on this one. I just have too much respect for him. I'm talking about Bill Belichick. I have too much respect for his football acumen. What I don't have respect for, and ultimately this is why Denton's saying he's not going to have success, not the best people person. So when it comes to landing the top recruits across the country, when it comes to wooing somebody to come to Chapel Hill, I don't know if Coach Belichick's sugar is as sweet as some of the others across the country. It's the reality of it. 310-840-4910 is the number. How would you define success for Coach Belichick in Chapel Hill with the Tar Heels? Hoodie in the heels is what I'm calling them. They're 1-0 after their week zero win across the pond against TCU. How would you define success for Coach Belichick and the Tar Heels? And then what is more likely, Westwood One Sports Night family? What's more likely? Which of these two scenarios? Bill Belichick finding success in Chapel Hill or him finding his way back to the National Football League? 310-840-4910 is the number. Andrew is in Columbus wanting to check in. Andrew, good evening, my man.
2: What up, guys? So I'm an Atlanta Falcons fan, and I don't know if you guys remember, you know, when this all first went down, you know, him getting out, you know, he interviewed with yes. Arthur Blank,
0: yeah. And Robert Kraft apparently trashed him.
2: Right. And you know what's sad is, you know, we decided to go with Arthur Smith. I'm a Buckeye fan. Now Arthur Smith is the OC, whatever. But here's my thing. I don't think Bill Belichick would have made the dumb decision of getting, you know, the quarterback from Michigan State. What's his face? The guy that's with him with Las Vegas now. But anyways,
1: Kirk Cousins.
2: Yeah, thank you. Kirk Cousins. And then we draft Penix Jr. I think Blank didn't want to give up Rich McKay. And because, you know, when he wanted to come in, he wanted a clean house. He wanted, you know, the final decision over everything. I don't think there's a redeeming path at North Carolina. I think he needs to go back to the NFL. And you know, maybe too much time has passed. I don't know if it's a redeeming quality back in the NFL. But what I can tell you is had he landed in Atlanta, Atlanta would look vastly different right now. Maybe
0: in a good way or a bad way.
2: Well,
0: because you can't say that you're looking too sweet right now.
2: No. But we've got four quarterbacks we're carrying. There's what, one of four teams doing that right now in the NFL? I don't think he would have got us in the predicament of having Kirk Cousins and then Michael Penix. I think we were just stuck with maybe Cousins or somebody different, and we would have drafted somebody else.
0: I would say this if Belichick would have gotten the job in the ATL, and I appreciate the call. There would have been a lot more stability there. A lot more stability, to me at least.
1: There would have been so much more Kirk Cousins there. I mean, Bill Belichick loves Kirk Cousins.
0: He would have rode it till the wheels fell off, huh? Not a total surprise. Not a total surprise. 310-840-4910 is the number. How would you define success for Coach Belichick in Chapel Hill with the Tar Heels? And then what's more likely, Coach Belichick finding success at the collegiate level or finding his way back to the National Football League? We'll take your calls, plus get back into LSU versus the SEC next here on Westwood One Sports Night. 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
12: Here's your 96.7 FM, 1670 AM, The Zone weatherology forecast. Slight chance for storms. Overnight, otherwise partly cloudy. Lows level off around 72. Winds out of the southeast at around 5 miles an hour. A mix of clouds and sun again Wednesday. Slight chance for storms. High of 91. Slight chance for storms. Wednesday night, lows around 72. Currently, it's 73 degrees. I'm staff meteorologist Megan Mulford on The Zone.
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1: 310-840-4910, the number here on Westwood One Sports Night. Getting you up to 3 a.m. Eastern Time, about an hour and a half left to go in the program. What we're chewing on right now on the phones is this. We saw Bill Belichick and the Tar Heels get a win in week zero of the college football season. Crossed the pond against TCU. A defensive masterclass put on by Coach Belichick and the Tar Heels. And the other thing that stood out, it felt like for the first time in a long time, Bill Belichick was happy. Felt like for the first time in a long time, Coach Belichick, there was the, when they got the fourth down stop, him like doing the hand gesture and like showing emotion. Like that's what I want to see from the hoodie, man. And honestly, like when, and I'm like a contrarian sometimes, oh, shocker, just a little bit. When everyone's ragging on somebody, when everyone's curb stomping somebody, and I guess you can describe the past year and a half, 2 years of Bill Belichick's career is that, it makes you want to root for him. And last weekend, this past Saturday, for the first time in a long time, I felt myself rooting for Coach Belichick. Rooting for him. I believe Coach Belichick, like in reality, I wouldn't say he's gotten a bad rap. I would say he's been, had his character assassinated. He's been overly scrutinized and borderline disrespected with some of the comments that folks make about him. Honestly. It's the, one of the greatest defensive minds that's ever coached football before at any level. So you got to put some respect on him. After watching them win, and I've said this a couple of times now, after watching them win this week, and they'll play East Tennessee State coming up this week, looking at their schedule, it's cupcakes off. They should get to 6-7 wins and be bowl eligible. They got me thinking, how would you define success for Coach Belichick in Chapel Hill with the Tar Heels? And then what is more likely? Coach Belichick finding success in Chapel Hill or Coach Belichick finding his way back to the NFL? 310-840-4910. Cole is in San Diego wanting to check in. What's going on?
2: How's it going?
1: Going good.
2: Yeah, I think 7 wins is kind of the line. He's got to get at least 7. Really, 8 to 10 is kind of, you know, that would really be successful, but 7 wins definitely he's got to get. And he's got to at least be competitive against the ACC.
1: Yeah, the problem is, and I appreciate the call, the conference is getting better. Miami, Louisville, Virginia, Tech's going to be back before you know it. I just think Bill Belichick is too sharp of a football mind. I just think he's accomplished too much. I think he's seen too much to just assume that things are going to continue to go poorly, to just assume that he's going to continue to struggle. That hasn't been the case his entire career. He's had success everywhere he's landed. I feel like a lot of America is at a point right now where the sexy popular thing to do is to write off Bill Belichick. It is. Everyone is doubting Bill Belichick. Everyone's doubting the Tar Heels. It feels like his story is already written. He's only in his second year, going into his second game of his second year coming up this weekend. Yet folks act as if his story is already written. And people have used his choice and a girlfriend as like a way to knock him down, a way to hit him below the belt, you know? Feel for him, man. This is still Bill freaking Belichick that we're talking about, guys. It's Bill Belichick. How would I define success for him? Like I said, bowl game. Not just any bowl game, though. But I don't know. I look at Belichick, And I feel like maybe more than any other sports figure in the past 18 months, his reputation has taken a massive hit. I expect him at some point to have success when it comes to the UNC Tar Heels. I just do. There was a massive scandal going on, or I don't even want to call it a scandal, a massive fight going on right now within the landscape of college football, LSU versus the SEC. And yesterday, hearing from Coach Kiffin and hearing him continue to spin this narrative to benefit the Tigers is fascinating here. But, like, I think everyone understands and everyone's abreast of the situation when it comes to Lane, LSU, and what they're trying to accomplish here. We talked about it last night. Like, I think Lane is at a point right now where if he was very honest and forthcoming about what he was doing and why he was doing it, I think the tone and tenor around him would change significantly. Honestly. If he was upfront about what he was trying to do, if he wasn't trying to spin people and pull wool over folks' eyes, I think folks would understand him and folks would respect him more. Lane just wants to win. Lane doesn't care about LSU. Lane doesn't care about the kids in that damn locker room. Lane Kiffin cares about leaving Baton Rouge with the best record possible. That's it. And the reality is that's the case for every college coach across the country. Lane is trying to act as if he's bending the rules for someone else's gain. That's the part that's pissing me off. That's the part where I can't stand to listen to him talk. And my mind has changed on this over the past week and a half. I would respect him a hell of a lot more if he just came out and was forthcoming about what he's trying to do. He cares about winning more than anything else. To his credit, this is a tall tale sign of a good leader, so maybe he's that, at least. He's got the players on the team bought in to what he's trying to do as well. He said it yesterday. He spoke to the leadership council of the football team and got their blessing. They said, look, if it's about us winning, if it has to do with us improving the football program, then we're all for it. One of the presumed members of that leadership council is starting quarterback Sam Leavitt. Leavitt had this to say about the current consternation between LSU and the SEC.
3: Yeah, Coach Griffin came and talked to the leadership council, and obviously the whole team's kind of been talking about it. We all were, nothing but excited for, the opportunity to bring guys in and help us win some games. I don't really know why there's such an issue with it. If it's our fifth year, everybody gets 5 years in college. So I don't know the exact details on everything. I'm just here to play ball. But, came and talked to the leadership council, and everyone's on board with, making it happen if everything falls into place and it's legal. So.
1: When I hear Sam Leavitt speak, I got to give Lane Kiffin a pat on the back. I mean, you want to talk about your message getting through to your guys, your message getting through to the leadership of your football team. That's what Lane's doing. Sam Leavitt's a voice, a leader for the LSU Tigers program. And for him to get up in front of the media and go to bat for his coach, essentially, is what he did, and be in unison and be in lockstep with the thought process of his coach. It makes Lane look damn good. It does. Sorry. I think everybody within the LSU program is on one accord. Lane deserves credit for that. He does. The problem is, I don't know if them being on one accord, I don't know if them trying to fight this fight, I don't know if it will ultimately deem itself to be beneficial to LSU and its athletic department. I believe, like I said, you can't play around with Greg Sankey in the SEC the way that they're trying to. You can't. You can't play around with Greg Sankey. you know, in turn, can't play around with Donde Plowman, the Tennessee chancellor. These people within the landscape of the conference aren't going for Lane's BS, aren't going for LSU's BS. And they told you yesterday just how serious they were. Serious as a heart attack. They're willing to take precedented steps to get their point across and to enforce their rules of their conference. I believe this thing ends up going to the federal level, similarly to how we, to what we saw between the Big 12, Texas Tech, and Brandon Sorsby. But while we do have an opportunity here, like I've said a couple of times since we began talking about this last week, you got to give credit, I believe, to each respective conference and the job that they've done self-governing. Ain't bad. They're handling themselves like bosses. There's unity. There's power in numbers. I got to stop kicking this camera. There are power in numbers. There are. I think you're noticing that with this situation when it comes to the SEC versus LSU. I want to ask this question on the phones at 310-840-4910. We know the details of this situation. It feels like everyone in the country is against LSU. Is LSU a heel? Or do they have, in your mind, go-away heat? What is a heel? A heel is a vision, is a villain, rather, that you want to see lose. Somebody that you're tuning in to see, hey, are they going to have things go haywire? I know a lot of people are going to tune in Saturday night at 7:30 simply because it's LSU versus Clemson, right? Two blue blood programs in the landscape of college football. Two well-known brands. But do you really care about the game, or are you hate watching LSU because of the crap that they have tried to pull here? Or are they a go-away, or do they have go-away heat, right, to where you're tired of LSU, and you're tired of hearing about him, and you're tired of seeing Lane Kiffin on your TV screen at a press conference each and every day trying to justify the BS that he's pulling? And to take it a step further, you want to see them expelled from the SEC, like the chancellors and the presidents and the ADs yesterday alluded to. 310-840-4910. Is LSU a heel, or do they have go-away heat? Your calls on that. Plus, I'll tell you why the Tennessee Titans look like a power-hungry organization at the moment. Next.
0: Aaron Donald is back.
4: I'm back.
0: 2 years away with a shot at another ring. Now the three-time Defensive Player of the Year joins Myles Garrett on the NFL's most terrifying defensive front. How are teams supposed to stop that? Westwood One Sports.
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0: Yes, indeedy. Get ready to enter the final hour of power coming up here in the next 15 here on Westwood One Sports Night. Youngest in charge, Linnell Willingham, rocking out with you as we get you up to 3 a.m. Eastern time. Oliver, you gave me a warning about the caller on the line. Billy is in Knoxville. Billy, how are you, pal?
1: What's going on, Linnell?
0: What up, man? How you doing?
1: I'm doing all right, man. I'm just driving around delivering this fuel, and I've been sitting here listening to y'all talk about Lane Kiffin. And boy, we got something for him whenever he comes to Knoxville. If he thought it was loud and ruckus the last time, wait till he tries to pull some of his BS of having his players lay down and all that
0: real
1: stuff.
0: Real quick, what'd you think about the Dolly decals, man?
1: Man, I hate it that Dolly passed away, man. You know, she's something special around here. She was 80 years old, man. You know, and I mean, she lived a full life, man, and a good life.
0: No, she did. She did. I hope you don't think I was asking you what did you think about Dolly Parton dying, because like that obviously is sad. I was asking, what did you think about the decals on the helmet that they're putting on for?
1: I hadn't heard nothing about it.
0: Coach Heupel announced it either today or yesterday.
1: I think it's awesome, dude. If they're going to honor her, honor her, because she did a lot for the kids, man, around here, dude.
0: By the way, you root for the Vols. You a Titans fan, too?
1: I was more of a Colts fan. I followed Peyton around, you know. Dallas Cowboys fans, and we could take or leave the Titans. I mean, it's, you know.
0: Dude, I love your accent, by the way. I could literally listen to you all night long. I appreciate you. I'm going to let you run, brother.
1: Hey, man, I appreciate it.
0: I appreciate you too, man. I mean, what an accent that guy's got. Are you kidding me? Good God Almighty. Do we have Cam Ward ready to go, Oliver Popular? This situation is pretty fascinating. I want to let you hear a back-and-forth exchange between Titans quarterback Cam Ward and a member of the Tennessee Titans media. Take a listen.
2: How would Cam Ward assess the way Cam Ward has played so far this preseason?
3: How would you assess it?
2: Not well.
3: You don't think so?
2: I don't think so.
3: I'm glad you don't think so. That's good.
2: How would you assess it?
3: You know, I assess it as, you know, did we win the game or did we lose the game? I assess it as what I can get better at. I don't assess it as someone who can get up there and, you know, operate when everything's on. It's a different process level. So it's more of, you know, slowing down the game to everybody. And I believe we made a huge jump from week one to week two because we're getting more condensed in the playbook. We're not really opening everything up. And, you know, when we come to week one, I think it'll be a different story.
0: So that back and forth exchange, obviously a little contentious with the reporter saying, yeah, I didn't think you played well at all. This was Jared Stillman, who covers the Titans, who was asking the question, and he is a part of Mad Dog Sports Radio on Sirius XM. And as a result of that back and forth exchange, guys, the Tennessee Titans revoked that reporter's credential. He is no longer allowed to cover the Tennessee Titans based on this back and forth exchange. If you're just now joining us, this back-and-forth exchange between Jared Stillman and Cam Ward got Jared Stillman's credentials revoked from the Tennessee Titans.
2: How would Cam Ward assess the way Cam Ward has played so far this preseason?
3: How would you assess it?
2: Not well.
3: You don't think so?
2: I don't think so.
3: I'm glad you don't think so. That's good.
2: How would you assess it?
3: You know, I assess it as, you know.
0: You can cut it right there, Oliver. And I thought, like, to Jared Stillman's credit, like, first and foremost, he shouldn't have had his credentials revoked. I want to get you all's thoughts on it at 310-840-4910. Are the Titans right or wrong for revoking this media member's credentials. I didn't think he did anything wrong. Did he go a little bit hard in the paint saying, no, I don't think you played well? Yeah, maybe a little, but he was being honest. He was never disrespectful. He was never disparaging. He was never demeaning towards Cam Ward. He was just giving his honest opinion. And then he gave Cam the opportunity to assess his own play, even after the hostile exchange. And to Cam's credit, I thought Cam gave a very thought-provoking answer and an answer that he really took some time to think about. Seeing this guy get his credential revoked over this was crazy. And look, as I've gotten the chance to be in this industry covering, you know, NFL training camps, going out and covering different teams, the media culture for each NFL team is different, right? What gets your credentials revoked in Tennessee may not get your credentials revoked in Baltimore, right? What gets your credentials revoked in Washington may not get your credentials revoked in L.A., right? It's subjective, and it's the discretion of each PR team, right? Each communication staff. I don't know if the Titans can go back and reverse this decision. But if they don't, what a terrible look for that organization. Are you kidding? And if I'm being honest, and Denton, let me know if I'm going too hard with this piece of it. I think Cam Ward should come out and advocate for that guy to get his credential back. If I'm being honest.
4: Yeah, it's not even like the question was that tough of a question.
0: No, not at all.
4: And as you mentioned, like, Cam Ward had a really good answer there. Like, there was a lot of nuance in his answer being like, well, I actually really love the way that we did this, this, this, and this. So, like, from a back-and-forth standpoint, is it a little aggressive? Maybe. Do you want to just have media members constantly being like, hey, I think you sucked? Not the nicest thing in the world, but I thought as far as a back-and-forth went, that actually was a pretty smooth back-and-forth, and I think it made Cam Ward look a lot better.
0: That's what you want. Like, that's literally like press conference 101. Getting the player to give you that detailed of an answer to where he's really speaking and going in and giving you nuance that you didn't have prior. 310-840-4910. Are the Titans wrong for revoking that reporter's credentials? And then should Cam Ward advocate for the reporter to get his credentials back? 310-840-4910. Your calls plus the final hour of power next here on Westwood One Sports Night.
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18: 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The Cubs hit a franchise record 9 home runs last night against the Brewers. The Cubs won 17-3. The 9 home runs added to the franchise record of home runs in a single month. The Cubs hit 62 home runs in August. The Cubs are 7 games back of the Brewers in the NL Central. I'm Chris Black.
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0: It always puts me down a rabbit hole, and I begin watching for like 10, 15 minutes at a time, and I waste a whole lot of time doing it. Folks out there that listen to like heavy metal and like goth rock and like swing your arms around to dance and like punch people in the face on purpose, on accident, you're a crazy, crazy bunch of people. A crazy bunch of people.
1: You say that, but our favorite story together involves that kind of music. We can share that after you get to Ryan on the phones.
0: I totally. Ryan is in Maine. What's up, Ryan?
2: Hey, Linnell. Thanks for having me on.
0: Thanks for calling in, man.
2: Yeah. Well, as I look out on the country from the great state of Maine, looking out on everybody, this whole media situation is ultra sensitive. It's like it's too sensitive. Come on now. The guy asked a question, and Cam Ward literally asked him, "Hey, how do you think I played?" And he said, "Not well."
0: He could have said, "You're going to get your trash." And you're like, exactly. He could have been a lot more inappropriate, right?
2: Amen. He could have said, "Yeah, you're crap. You're garbage. You've had a chance. What are you going to do this year?" You're like, none of that. He said, "Not well," and that gets you revoked. Come on now.
0: Yeah, it's honestly kind of crazy. Do you agree with what I said? And do you think I'm taking it too far? I almost, knowing the type of dude that Cam Ward is, knowing how he was raised, good parents, sweet Southern boy, I'm almost disappointed that Cam is not advocating for this reporter to get his credentials back.
2: When you said that, I was like, perfect. That would be the remedy for the whole situation. Like, whoa, hey, yo, you know, like, hey, obviously this guy has a job, he has a deal, and he asked me a solid question, and I answered it. Not well.
0: I appreciate the call, but I'm going to let you let me go pull up the brother's name again. I think it's Jarrett Stillman. He ain't ever getting that credential back. I went and clicked on his Twitter. He has been going ham on Twitter about the Titans. Bashing them. Bashing the organization. Bashing the ownership group. Bashing everybody but the quarterback, Cam Ward. And again, I want to give Cam credit, right? Thought he handled it in the moment like a pro. I don't think the dude should have got his credential revoked. I love that Cam was able to be, you know, give a thought-provoking answer and was nuanced and wasn't being a smartass. I love that from Cam. But on the flip side, like, the situation's got out of hand, and they did entirely too much, in my opinion. Hopefully, for that guy's sake, he is able to get his credential back, because that sucks, man. Imagine how much more difficult they just made his job, you know, by taking his access away over a question that was actually pretty darn respectful, if you ask me. 310-840-4910. Is the number here on What's Up on Sports Night. I'm going to get to our top story of the night while we got a chance to reset things. If you're a fan of the Los Angeles Angels, you should feel like you just hit the lottery. The Los Angeles Angels earlier today purchased by sports owner mogul Stan Kroenke, purchased the Angels for $4 billion, a Major League Baseball record. And if I'm being honest, just from reading the articles on the story and seeing people's reaction via social media, I think a lot of people within the landscape of sports, specifically in the world of Major League Baseball, are actually quite surprised that this happened today. Quite surprised that they actually had this go through. And as I mentioned earlier in the show, if you're an Angels fan, it's like a kid on Christmas Day. I remember when, and I told the story earlier, I remember when I was in high school, I probably won all but 6 games during my high school career, if I'm being honest, right? And we weren't very good, right? Shout out Magruder High School in Rockville, Maryland, right? Weren't very good. My freshman year, my sophomore year, my junior year, we were led by head

0: coach and Kevin Bernat, who didn't know his head from his ass when it came to football, in my opinion, right? And everybody within the program could not stand this dude. And at a certain point, when your program loses confidence in its leadership group, you're never going to be able to reach and achieve success. You're just not. And that is what happened for my high school football program when I was a sophomore and a junior. We lost hope. Excuse me. We lost faith within the program due to the leadership. And we thought, as a result of that, we wouldn't have a shot. We're stuck in the mud. We're screwed. Guys are thinking about transferring, so on and so forth. I'll never forget. Never forget the day that it was announced. And I forgot who told us. Where it was announced that Kevin Bernat was stepping down as the head coach at Magruder High School. Literally felt like a kid in the candy shop. Felt like a damn teenager on Christmas Day. I mean, I was geeked the hell up. It felt like a breath of fresh air. It felt like, finally, for the first time in a while, we've got a shot. Maybe not to win no state championship or anything like that, but we got a shot to at least be doing the damn thing the right way. And if you're an Angels fan, when it comes to this news, a Stan Kroenke buying this franchise, you've got to feel like, damn, we're back in the fight. That's the only way that you should feel. We're back in the fight. Because the reality is, and if I know how baseball fans are, I know how Angel fans probably are, baseball is a very niche sport. Normally, if you follow baseball very closely, it's the only thing that you're following, right? Stan Kroenke, Angels fans, if you don't know it yet, obviously he's got a lot of damn money. He just pulled out $4 billion to come by you, right? He's got the Midas touch. There is an argument to be made. First and foremost, he is undoubtedly the best owner right now in pro sports. There's an argument to be made that he's building a resume to be known as the greatest pro sports owner of all time. You look at the resume, the track record, what he's accomplished in the NFL with the Rams, what he accomplished in the NBA with the Denver Nuggets, what he's accomplished in the NHL with the Colorado Avalanche. Everything Stan Kroenke touches turns to gold. And here's the thing, right? The Angels, if you're an Angels fan and you're still sticking around with this organization, you're as loyal as they come, first and foremost. It has been god-awful, right? And the thing that sucks about it, if you're an Angels fan, that six-year stretch, 04 to 2010, 04 to 09, you won the AL West five times. You were one of the power players in the American League. You're one of the power players within the landscape of Major League Baseball. Your attendance was off the chain. You had a ridiculous, at the time, unprecedented TV rights deal. Everything was turning up green for the LA Angels in the early 2000s. And then insert Mike Trout, insert Shohei Ohtani, and Angels fans can agree with me in saying they totally wasted the prime of two surefire Hall of Famers. Shohei no longer in town. Mike Trout's got his body beat up, used and abused. And the reality is, what is it? Since 2010, they've won one playoff game, one playoff series? Not going to cut it. Not going to cut it. If you're an Angels fan and if you've been on the verge of giving up and you have lost faith, I get it. When you watch your organization spoil the prime of Trout and Ohtani and clinch 11 consecutive losing seasons, it's tough. Here's the thing, though. Every bad team in the landscape of pro sports, to me, has one thing in common. Whether it's the then Washington Redskins, whether it's the New York Jets with Woody Johnson, whether it's the Kings in the NBA, whether it's the Browns with Jimmy Haslam, every poor pro sports organization has one thing in common. Poor ownership. Every bad team in pro sports that is routinely in that spot has one thing in common, and it's poor, poor ownership. And that's the reality. It has been the reality for the LA Angels. Insert Stan Kroenke, who's got a bag that's super duper deep. If you're an Angels fan, you got to feel like, hold the hell on now. We got an opportunity. We got an opportunity here to get back on top. Just looking at the resume of Stan Kroenke. They've been to the Super Bowl twice since moving back to LA in 2016. Two Stanley Cups with the Colorado Avalanche. An NBA title with Denver. An MLS Cup with the Colorado Rapids. A Premier League title with Arsenal FC. He knows what he's doing, man. And the thing that he's done in all of these stops is when he gets there, right? And this is the problem with a lot of owners in pro sports. They want to be hands-on. They're fans at the end of the day, right? A lot of these owners are rich-ass fans. They want to get in on everything. They want to make decisions about, you know, who's going to play first base. They want to make decisions about, you know, who's going to be the starting pitcher. They want to make all these decisions, right? The best owners in pro sports are great delegators. And what Stan Kroenke has done a tremendous job of, everywhere he's gone, whether it's Major League Baseball, the NBA, the NFL, the NHL, he has found smart football people, basketball people, hockey people, etc., and he's put them in power. I use the LA Rams as the best example of that. When you think about him going out and putting Les Snead in power, and you think about what Les Snead has turned into during his time with the Rams, viewed as one of the best GMs in all the pro sports, bringing a different philosophy, a different team building style and strategy to the National Football League, right? We loosely coined it the phrase F them picks. But the reality is what Les Snead has showed you is they're willing to mortgage first round capital, second round capital to get win now impact players because their scouting department knocks it out of the park each and every year, rounds 3 through 6 in the draft. They go get and fill out their roster with their mid-round picks. And they've used that first-round capital, that second-round capital, to get a Matthew Stafford, to get a Myles Garrett, to get a Trent McDuffie, to get a Jalen Ramsey. You know what I'm saying? They figure it out. They found out, Les Snead has realized, at the NFL level, there is damn sure more than one way to skin a cat. So if you're an Angels fan, when you consider what's plagued your organization, the inability, well, let me just start from a financial standpoint. Before he even puts the right baseball people in power, talking about Stan Kroenke, he's going to go out and pay for him. His net worth is $24.3 billion. He comes in and is now the richest owner in all of Major League Baseball. If you don't think his pockets are going to be advantageous to the Los Angeles Angels, I think you're set tripping. I think you're not understanding how seismic of a move this is. This has the potential down the line to change the entire landscape of the American League. Now, the timing of this is very unique when you consider the work stoppage that's on the horizon for Major League Baseball. That makes it fascinating, this decision that's made. But at the end of the day, man, when it comes to Stan Kroenke and what I expect from him in Los Angeles, Angel fans, you can say that I'm tripping. You can say that I'm being a little bit too geeked up. I ain't trying to get you overly excited. But based off of the track record, you should be expecting a World Series trophy being brought to Anaheim sooner rather than later. That's what Stan Kroenke does. That's what he's known for. Death, taxes, and Stan Kroenke winning a title wherever he goes. Somebody in the YouTube chat wanted to hear from our resident Major League Baseball insider, Oliver Popular. Our guy M. Cosio 2012 says in the YouTube chat, what is Oliver Popular's take on the Anaheim Angels? What do you think, man? Us being Dodger fans, it doesn't really move the needle for us a lot. They're still second fiddle in town. But does it make you think twice? I'm just happy for Angel fans, honestly.
1: Yeah, this is massive. Just for record, the Angels won in 2002 the World Series. They were then bought by Artie Moreno in, I believe, 2003. That's the owner who just sold to Stan Kroenke. And he absorbed an amazing organization. Like you said, the numbers of how good they were in the 2000s, they were unbelievable. And
0: with the class of the American League.
1: And then, crazy enough, the year they drafted Mike Trout onward, they just could not figure it out. This is also the same guy, Arnie Moreno, who said that winning is not a priority and that fans don't care about it. That is, I mean, I don't know it verbatim, but that's pretty much what it is. That's never a good sign. So I'm very happy. This is definitely a place that can thrive and consistently win.
0: Didn't our guy Carlos Rendon, didn't he end up going out to Anaheim and acting a fool with the Angels? And the owner kind of empowered him here?
2: Anthony Rendon. Oliver, I have a question that's going to make a lot of our listeners very upset. It's going to make me very upset, my Mike Leno very upset. Were you born when the Angels won the World Series?
1: I was born about a month after, on December 2002.
2: It's literally been a lifetime where that franchise has been largely irrelevant.
1: Pretty much.
0: That is incredible, to say the least. You should feel good, though, man, if you're a fan of the Anaheim Angels, of the Los Angeles Angels. You're going in the right direction, man. The fact that you have new ownership, the fact that you've got a new leader that's going to put the right baseball people in power, like, that's ultimately what matters. Ronnie is in Texas. Wanted to check in. Ronnie, what's going on, brother?
3: Hello, how's it going?
0: Going good, man. Good morning to you, brother.
3: Good morning to you. No, I was just calling about the Cam Ward. When I heard that, man, I was thinking just like you I know his mom and dad, and I've known Cam all his
0: really?
3: Life.
0: Really? Okay.
3: Yeah. But anyway,
0: good dude.
3: Oh, he's a great dude, great family. But as soon as I heard that, man, that's what I was thinking. I was thinking, like, man, Cam still get that guy's credentials back.
0: And knowing the type of stand-up dude that Cam Ward is, it probably ends up going down that way. But we'll see if if the Titans are willing to budge, because Amy Adams, Shrunk and Company are petty. So that's just the reality of it.
3: So, that's exactly what I was thinking as soon as I heard that, man. I said, Cam's going speak up and try to get this guy's credentials back, because he's just the type of person he is.
0: I hope for the Titans reporter's sake that Cam is able to pull some strings behind the scenes, man. And good luck to Cam and the Titans this year, buddy. Appreciate you, man. 310-840-4910. A little show note. As far as tomorrow goes, we got the two weekend shows, which you probably all don't. This audience probably cares nothing about. Totally different audience. But then we got Monday, Tuesday, and then Wednesday. On Wednesday, we obviously have the kickoff of the NFL season. We want to get some predictions here in pen, in Sharpie, for the 2026 NFL season. So that is something that you can look forward to coming up here over the next couple shows as we get geared up for the regular season opener, picking division winners, picking playoff teams, picking a Super Bowl winner, award winners, etc., man. We're getting closer and closer to the start of the NFL regular season, and I cannot wait. About a half hour left to go in the program here on Westwood One Sports Night. When we come back, we will take a spin around the National Football League. Jackson Dart speaking, Jalen Hurts speaking, and you won't believe what Browns head coach Todd Monken said about Deshaun Watson today. That is next here on Westwood One Sports Night.
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9: Here's your 96.7 FM, 1670 AM, The Zone weatherology forecast. Slight chance for storms. Overnight, otherwise partly cloudy. Lows level off around 72. Winds out of the southeast at around 5 miles an hour. A mix of clouds and sun again Wednesday. Slight chance for storms. High of 91. Slight chance for storms Wednesday night. Lows around 72. Right now, 75. I'm staff meteorologist Megan Mulford on The Zone.
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0: Hi, Grandma. What's for dinner?
1: Hey, honey, I'm making stew tonight.
0: Ooh, can Nina come over?
1: I'm not sure about our new friend. 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
4: 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The

0: here in the final hour, final half hour, rather, of the program here on Westwood One Sports Night. Man, oh, man. In the NFL earlier, we talked about Joey Porter Jr. and his contract impasse that he's currently at with the Pittsburgh Steelers. And as we get closer and closer to the start of the regular season, it feels like the situation in Pittsburgh is either going to go one of two ways. He is either going to get signed to an extension and become the highest paid corner in football, or the Pittsburgh Steelers are going to move on from Joey Porter Jr. I think the latter would be a terrible ass decision. And if I'm being honest, right? If I'm being honest, if they were going to do that, when you consider them being one of the oldest rosters, when you consider the fact that it's kind of a last dance for this group, would be crazy for them to trade a current starter for draft capital in the future. If they were going to move on from Joey Porter Jr., it should have happened this past April at the NFL draft, where you could have gotten capital in a player that would have theoretically helped you coming up here in 2026. That is not the case. We will see what ultimately happens between Joey Porter Jr. and the Pittsburgh Steelers. Joey Porter Jr. earlier was asked, hey, will you play and see the field without a new deal from Pittsburgh?
1: I don't know. I got to talk to the guys upstairs in my agents about that one.
0: As I said earlier, once you start referring to the GM and the scouts and the capologists as the guys upstairs, the relationship just a little bit rocky, how I would put it. Everyone's flavor of the week, everyone's favorite worst to first pick, the New York Giants, they were back on the practice field earlier today. And yes, they did have practice today. I know everyone across the country probably thought, are they going to give the Giants the day off in honor of Odell Beckham making the 53-man roster? I kid, obviously, when I say that. They were back out on the practice field, and Malik Nabers was a part of today's practice. And what I would say about Malik Nabers and what he means to this Giants football team, I hate saying this because I'm a Commander fan. I don't want to give the Giants any credit. He's bordering on being a top five receiver in the NFL. Talking about Malik Nabers. He's got that sort of talent. So him being there versus him not being there makes a massive, massive difference for the New York Giants. His health is still very much in the air. His status for week one, very much still in the air. We do know this, though. His quarterback, Jackson Dart, eager to get him back on the field as they barely got any time with one another a season ago.
2: I feel so much better. I feel like in command. I feel confident. In this offense, there's a lot that's put on the quarterback's plate, but it's exactly how I want it. It's exactly how I viewed this coming together. And, you know, we still have a lot of room to improve and grow as a unit, but I'm definitely feeling, you know, way better each and every day, continuing to learn, continuing to grow as a player, and just the comfort in the offense, you know, seeing the defense and, you know, putting ourselves in great situation.
0: Saying all the right things, right? I don't necessarily buy him or Matt Nagy or their offense, period, but he's saying all the right things. I believe this time next year, somebody else will be under center for the New York Giants. I do. Like, I firmly believe that they're going to be in the market for a quarterback coming up in 2027. I'm not sure that one, Jackson Dart, is that good. And then two, like, is he going to be able to protect himself? 7 different trips to the Blue Medical Tent during his rookie season. What was it? 4 games missed due to a concussion, or 2 games missed due to a concussion. Like, he's got to protect himself. He has to. And if he's able to do that, I think there's something there with him. But as I've said all offseason long, the way that he finished down the stretch last year, and I get it, the offensive line was bad. There weren't a lot of weapons. Hard to really evaluate him. Putting all that into context and into perspective, he wasn't very good down the stretch last year either. He just wasn't. He just wasn't. So we will see if he is able to keep the Giants on track, if he's able to manage the game. But I expect us to see a fair share of Jameis Winston throughout the 26th season because I don't believe in Jackson Dart's ability, one, to stay healthy, and then, two, to keep the job with the performance. Keeping things in the NFC East, Jalen Hurts and the Eagles have said it several times throughout the offseason. They have, to me, the widest variance of success or failure. The widest range of success or failure. I can see the Eagles being a 6-7 win team and finishing last in the NFC East. I could also see the Philadelphia Eagles representing the NFC in the Super Bowl on Valentine's Day. I think they're that talented, but there are a lot of question marks that face this group. The biggest question that faces Philadelphia, in my opinion, how does this offense fare without A.J. Brown? Think about the limitations that Philadelphia had last year offensively with A.J. Brown in the fold. You remove the best offensive weapon from that group. How are they better is the question. How are they better? Now, I got the chance to get up close and personal look at the Eagles on my training camp tour, and I'll be real. Like they look pretty damn good. They did, man. Jalen Hurts looked sharp and comfortable. Elijah Moore, their new receiver, looked sharp and comfortable. You saw Dontavian Wicks making plays. It was good to see. The issue last year with Philadelphia, everybody knows it. Their run game dipped from being the best group in the NFL the year prior to being the 18th best group in the NFL last year. They could not run the football consistently. They did not have the balance that we had been accustomed to seeing from them. And it's the first time, not the first time, but the worst running game that Jalen Hurts has played with in his entire career as a pro. He's always been supported by their ability to run the football. Last year didn't have that. A lot more was put on his shoulder. He didn't respond well to it. I didn't think the offense and the play calling was very good. The one thing that they want to accomplish this year by bringing in Sean Mannion is saying, hey, can we marry up our run and our pass game? Can we keep the defense on their heels? Can we confuse teams pre-snap to where they don't know what we're doing? That is the hope here. That is the hope. My biggest question, though, how does Devontae Smith handle being a true number one? And because of the lack of real number two, like Hollywood Brown's not a real number two. Mekhi Lemon is not a real number two. Dontavian Wicks, to me, is not a – I mean, he may be technically a real number two. But because of the strong – or the lack of a strong number two, I believe Devontae Smith is going to get a lot of attention and coverage. He's going to get double-teamed. And say what you want about Devontae Smith. He's been a dog since the end of the National Football League. But – when playing with A.J. Brown, man, you're not going up against the opposing team's best defensive back. You're not seeing double teams throughout the course of the year. How does Devontae Smith react and respond to that? That's the big question for the Philadelphia Eagles. I think he's a heck of a player. I have my doubts about what it'll look like and how long it'll take for it to all come together. But like I said, I can see them being a 6-win team. I can see them punching their ticket to the Super Bowl. The reality is, though, they got to figure out life without A.J. Brown. Like I said, they struggled last year with him in the lineup. He's now away from the lineup as he took his talents to Foxborough to play with the Patriots. Jalen Hurts did an exclusive, and the fans in Philly, the sports radio people in Philly are eating this up, did an exclusive with GQ Magazine and got pretty honest and transparent about his relationship with A.J. Brown.
3: He gave an interview and said he was surprised about the amount of scrutiny that your relationship got, meaning the friendship between you guys.
4: Yeah.
3: And he said, like, we grew apart. He just, like, said it straight up. Do you feel the same way? Do you feel like you guys grew apart?
4: Yeah, there's no surprise that it was talked about.
3: Yeah, yeah. But I asked if you felt like you grew apart.
4: mean, clearly.
3: Yeah.
4: You know?
3: Yeah.
0: Can I ask a question? Why is this still being talked about? Why is the relationship between A.J. Brown and Jalen Hurts still a major talking point and a major topic of conversation? Who the hell cares at this point?
5: Well, I mean, otherwise, what's interesting about Jalen Hurts?
0: Honestly. Saying the quiet part out loud with that one. Not a very interesting dude. I just don't get it. And then, Denton, maybe I'm being too hard on him. Why do you keep answering the questions? You're so media trained. Just dodge it. Tap dance around it. You don't have to. You don't owe anyone an explanation on a former teammate.
5: I feel like the questions go away, though, when you answer them. I mean, theoretically, if you were to ask me what I had for lunch and I didn't answer, you'd always wonder, well, what did he have for lunch? But if I tell you, hey, I had chicken and rice, you're like, yeah, chicken and rice. I have gotten my answer. I don't need this anymore. So I feel like the sooner you answer questions like this, the less they get asked.
0: But then he spoke about it so many times already this offseason. He gets asked about it every time he's in front of a microphone.
5: I thought this was the most candid he had actually answered. Like, I almost like this because for the first time you have seen a crack is maybe not the right word in the foundation of his outward-facing persona because he is very protected in a lot of ways. This was the first time I feel like we've actually heard him answer a question where there was like, hey, you're a human. You're not just like this android that was created to play for the Eagles.
0: He is an android that was created for the Eagles.
5: I mean, he is nothing but catchphrases. It's like he has a Staples button that you hit for a new catchphrase every single time. And he speaks in riddles. I don't like guys to speak in riddles.
0: Yeah, he's frustrating. His perfect hairline and his perfect physique and his perfect arm strength and perfect agent and perfect life. He annoys me. I call him he's like a, look, I know the comparison I got for him. He's like a Dior bag, a baby Birkin, a Richard Mille watch, a white t-shirt. He's an accessory. He does not make the outfit. But we'll see if he makes or breaks the Philadelphia Eagles 2026 season. I expect him to play well because I have, despite me dunking on him all the time the way that I do have some semblance of respect for him. He could play. How does he look, though, when the cupboard gets stripped a little bit, talking about the weapons? We've been following the Browns quarterback competition all offseason, and obviously, you know, Todd Monken named Deshaun Watson the starter earlier this week. Before Todd Monken got there, Deshaun Watson had been the quarterback in Cleveland for a couple of years. You wouldn't believe what Todd Monken had to say when asked, you know, what he thought of Deshaun Watson's tape prior to Monken getting to Cleveland.
6: I really, to be honest, haven't looked at it. To be honest, only from afar. People say, well, you had to look at it. Well, not really. I looked at it from afar when I was down the road, right, and crossover film or something, but I try to take everything at face value, what I see, right? Well, it doesn't matter what the player is. I think we owe that to our players, guys that are on the roster. I want to go into it thinking every player we have is elite. And all they have to do is prove me right. That's all they have to do. That's what I'm going to go into it. They're on an NFL roster. I expect them to play well, and I just want them to prove me right.
0: I mean, there's no way he's telling the truth, right? How the hell do you inherit a football team and a quarterback that you're putting in the midst of a battle and you have no prior knowledge on what he looked like previously? And Todd Monken, I love Todd Monken, right? I do. I love the fact that, you know, I love the fact that he kind of speaks his mind. He's honest for the most part, I thought. Transparent. He just goes up there and doesn't give a damn, man. He's going to say what he feels. Despite saying that, there's no way he's telling the truth about what he just said. And if he is telling the truth, how stupid can he be? Isn't that dumb? You're inheriting a guy that you're putting smack dab in the middle of a competition, and you didn't think it was important to see what he was prior to? That's like going and buying a home and not viewing it first. That's like going and renting out a home and not viewing it. It's silly. No clue if Tom Monken's lying or not. I do know this. We've talked about it already. Now, first two games of the year for Cleveland on the road. I've wrestled back and forth with this over the past couple of days in terms of how long of a leash Deshaun Watson's going to get as a starter. If Shedeur Sanders isn't the starting quarterback for the home opener, I don't know when we're going to see him. And their home opener is in week three. So we'll see. Also said earlier this week that I would not be surprised if Deshaun Watson plays well. As a matter of fact, I think it's more likely that he plays well than not because of the supporting cast. Offensive line, receivers, etc. But Todd Monken, man, get it together. We wrap up the show the same way each and every night here on Westwood One Sports Center. Guy Denton Day puts the show to bed. What do you got for us, man?
5: The most terrifying phrase in music has struck again. I'll share that with you next.
0: Oh, no.
7: 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The pageantry, the pride, the passion. Will Arch Manning live up to the hype? And what will Lane Kiffin's first season at LSU look like? Tons of questions with answers coming fast. 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

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And then SiriusXM Channel 260. You can hit us up on YouTube as well. Just search Westwood One Sports. Now, we wrap up the show the same way each and every night. Our guy Denton Day puts the show to bed. Which guy?

0: their publicists, their family members, those that love them, with a text message reading, "Kelly Clarkson covered your song." Because when Kelly Clarkson covers your song, that is not your song anymore. And the Kelly Clarkson show, which was on television, I got to be honest, didn't watch the show, but I would always see clips of her singing.
1: Did you know that it existed, by the way?
0: The what?
1: Did you know that it existed?
0: I did know that it existed because it's like on during the day. There were several times where I would walk into a kitchen at our former place of employment. I guess we still both work there. But at a previous stop that we had in radio where it was just on in the kitchen loud as hell. Because for whatever reason in an Odyssey kitchen, the television was on like 76 volume all the time. But it would be on then. That show ended this week. So in a finale of sorts, Kelly Clarkson covered a bunch of songs. She took requests from the audience. But one of the songs that she covered was this like K-pop Demon Hunter song called Golden, which you've heard it before.
1: What's a K? Oh, God. We're getting back into the K-pop Demon Hunters bit.
0: So the reason she covered it, though, is because it was widely recognized that you can't sing this live in the way that it was recorded because the human vocal cord just doesn't go to the level that you would need to. It was heavily, you know, for lack of a better term, heavily processed in the studio. Kelly Clarkson did it yesterday, murdered it.
1: Oh, God.
0: I mean, it's like front page
1: news.
0: With
1: no auto-tune, no nothing?
0: No auto-tune, no nothing. She is quite literally one of a kind. American Idol, on the first go-around, found arguably one of the best singers of a generation.
1: This is American Idol.
0: And Simon Cowell's goofy little ass thought she wasn't that good.
1: It's going to have to be a no for me, dog. I never was a big American Idol fan. The auditions of American Idol were always better than the actual show.
0: I would agree with that. They put some silly people on television.
1: I mean, like, dog. Some of the American Idol stuff was crazy.
0: I remember watching this one episode. I didn't watch it a ton growing up, but I was watching this one episode, and this dude got a full video package. It wasn't like a sob story, but it was a sob story. And I'm like, I bet this guy's going to make it. And he pulled out like some Greek Orthodox opera. I was like, I'm done.
1: Actually sounded pretty good, didn't it?
0: That actually did sound. That sounded better than he did.
1: I tend to tell you, man, the show sleeps on my vocal ability.
0: I do not. That's why we don't do karaoke as a bet punishment. Because it's not a punishment for you, because you can sing.
1: Wow. You hear that, America? My sports takes may not always be correct. But damn it, I can sing.
0: I mean, a better punishment would be making you freestyle.
1: Well, I can rap too.
0: Yeah, but at least you have to think on your feet a little bit there if you're freestyling. Whereas if you're singing...
1: Thinking on my feet, I do it unique. Get to the end of the show, get to the end of the week, because tomorrow is the last day of my work week. But you can find me on the Instagram or at NELL_BTP for a tweet. And on Thursday and Friday, I'm off, so you might not hear a peep. Bars.
0: He liked that.
1: That was mid. It's mediocre, but it's all right. This show wasn't mid or mediocre. I hope you thought it was all right. That is going to do it for a Tuesday night edition of Westwood One Sports Night. Thank you to our guy Denton. Appreciate you all on the phones. Thank you to our resident Major League Baseball insider, Oliver Popular, also doubling as our resident show scout. Awesome on the phones per usual. Back with you tomorrow, same place, same time, here on Westwood One Sports Night. 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
18: We've made it to week one in college football. The defending champions from last season, the Indiana Hoosiers, opened the season against North Texas on Saturday. Indiana accomplished the unthinkable last year, 16-0, a national championship win over Miami, and a Heisman Trophy winner. Indiana's ranked sixth heading into this season. Kirk Cignetti returns as the top dog in all of college football. I'm Chris Black.
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23: 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I'm Susie Armstrong. 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
1: Earned history. 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A NASCAR Crown Jewel Too Tough to Tame Labor Day Weekend Classic. The Cookout Southern 500. 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

0: that somehow we're up in the top five in points. Ultimately, just kind of go back to how, you know, I want to race and everything, and not put as much pressure on trying to force anything to happen.
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Well, it's that time of the year. Plenty of produce around Wisconsin, from your gardens to farm fields. And a lot of consumers want to do the most with it, and that involves canning. And especially now with more consumers wondering about where their beef comes from, that connection with Wisconsin farmers more critical than ever. That's what we're talking about on a Wednesday morning. Come on in, everybody. It's the fabulous Farm Babe Pam Yonke. This is the Midwest Farm Report. Kylie Allen catching up with Heather Quackenboss. She is a university extension specialist that focuses on helping consumers safely process all the bounty from their gardens and farm fields into the goods in cans and freezers they'll be using through the winter. We're also taking a closer look this morning at what's happening with the beef complex and where some of that beef may ending up. You are not necessarily going to know where that imported beef goes, at least not as of today. All the details coming up. Weather-wise, we'll be talking details with our man Stu Muck, ag meteorologist as well. More rain in the forecast. If you picked up showers overnight, let me know. Talk text line is open, 877-301-FARM. That's 877-301-3276. That rain is not landing necessarily where most Wisconsin farms would like it. The latest update from our crop progress report shows that basically everywhere except southwest, south central, and southeast Wisconsin now

0: looking at dry topsoil conditions. Today, we've only got about a 30% chance of rain, probably in the afternoon. It is going to be a hot day today, 90 degrees with heat indexes into the mid-90s. Same thing tonight, about a 30% chance of showers or thunderstorms, with Thursday bringing a 50% chance of showers. Tomorrow's highs, around 87. Weather details on the way, just around the corner. Talking more about what's going on with that imported beef. Consumers have questions, farmers want answers, and Terry Barr tries to provide both next.
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2: A Trump administration change to beef imports for the next 90 days is underway. It may mean more ground beef in grocery stores and a temporary price cut for you. But Wisconsin farmers say there should be concerns. Will it be safe to eat? I'm Terry Barr, and I talked with Michelle Ramirez-White, Government Relations Director with the Wisconsin Farmers Union, and farmer Darren Von Ruden to learn more about these food safety concerns.
3: It's going to put foreign beef into the supply chains of U.S. beef, and we really don't have a way of tracking that. Back in, as part of the 2008 Farm Bill, we had law that was put in place to put labels on things called country of origin labeling, or COOL. We were sued by Canada and Mexico in 2015, and our House of Representatives decided to vote to get rid of COOL. We lost that ability to label beef and pork and chicken products in this country. There still is other labeling for fruits, vegetables, other things like that. That's part of the labeling laws. Beef, chicken, and pork are one of those that doesn't have that ability. And so for the processors, this meat coming in from foreign countries, they can just mix it with American beef and say that it's American beef, which is really not a truthful way of good business practice. So how do we correct that? We need to make sure that we get COOL back in place. Previously, it was voluntary. The real push right now is to make it mandatory that it happens, you know, especially as we're looking at the trade wars with Canada too right now. You know, there's a lot of Canadian beef that comes across the border. American beef goes back across the border. So let's be proud of which country is producing the most high quality beef that's there. And so I think as, you know, farmers and consumers, we should really have the ability to know where all of the food that we're consuming comes from. In the states of Florida and Texas, there was quite a bit of beef that came into the country that they actually had to recall and get back through inspection in order to sell it. So if there's being corners cut through the inspection process at our borders, that should raise real concerns with the American consumer too. Is this beef that's going to be coming in at a cheaper rate, is it going through all the legal steps to get here?
2: Michelle, from the government relations standpoint, what are you hearing from any of the lawmakers that you have contact with? Are they concerned
4: Ground beef is a real bellwether for food price changes in the grocery store. In the beginning of this administration, 1 pound of 100% ground beef was $5.55. This July, it was $6.89. So it's really grown in price, and that can impact the choices that consumers make at the grocery store. And that's definitely something that voters are looking at. And so I think it's on the tops of minds of legislators to try to do something about that. You know, I think legislators here in Wisconsin have to be hearing from the beef farmers that are already experiencing pressures from rising operating costs. You know, we've had years of drought in the United States that have really impacted the grazing land available for cattle to be on. And then we've had reduced regional packing capacity that's created bottlenecks in the supply chain. And we've had a parasitic screwworm that has impacted the states on the Mexico border. So all of these issues together, we now have the smallest domestic cattle herd in the United States in decades. And doing something like this, lowering these tariffs and allowing foreign beef to come in, it doesn't build the market confidence needed for U.S. cattle ranchers to rebuild that cattle herd. For exactly what Darren said, you know, U.S. farmers are held to higher standards than foreign producers are, and they're going to have to now compete with them at the grocery store price. It's unfair. Farmers need to raise their voice, and legislators have to be hearing from the concerns that American farmers are having right now.
2: Darren, I want to come back to you because you are actively farming.
3: In the dairy industry, but also the beef industry, we're dealing with products that are perishable. Sometimes a 1% or even a smaller than a 1% surplus of a product can drop the price by 20 to 25% at the farm. We're holding the administration accountable for their actions that are not going to be helping the average beef producer here in the United States. The average consumer really wants to buy more local than they want to buy something that's coming from 1,500 miles away or across the ocean. And trying to make sure that we have that process available to us is critical for the farming industry and our processors, really, because it allows you to get that product to the consumer at a price that they're more agreeable to pay on.
2: Michelle, why is this important for consumers to understand what this means for them, their pocketbook, and their family?
4: One of the things that we can consider here is the U.S. beef industry is very heavily concentrated, and around 4 meatpackers own 80% of the distribution and packing of the industry. And what that can mean is we don't actually know that the savings that would come from these reduced tariff prices would even be felt by the consumer. There's a chance that these large packing plants could capture that margin of savings. Before it comes down to the consumer, we wouldn't know the margin of that savings until we see it. We might hear that, you know, beef prices are very high right now, and maybe an average person would think, oh, beef farmers must be doing really well. And that's not quite the case. We no longer live in a simple dynamic where it's, you know, straight from rancher to consumer. There's a lot of other steps in the production line. The extreme concentration in the meatpacking aspects of the production line actually lead to leveraging prices are high for the consumer at the grocery store, but then the farmer is not capturing those dollars further down the line as the producer. So we really need to understand and acknowledge that the enforcement of things like antitrust benefits both sides of a production line in supporting having a farmer get a fair price for their meat, and then also the consumer pay a fair price at the grocery store. Because right now, those dollars are really being captured in the middle by these large companies that already have a lot of money.
2: What do you think happens next?
3: Biggest thing is knowledge and education, but also action. How can we boycott this? What can we do to make sure that it doesn't affect the farm that we live on and the cattle that we're producing? And as farmers, we really need to take a good look at what's happening to the industries that we're a part of. When the farmers have the income coming in to stay alive and stay in business, helps to diversify our production systems, which guarantees that there's going to be a good, adequate food supply for years to come.
4: I think there's a lot of things that the government can do to address these concerns to alleviate pressure on the U.S. beef producers to try to rebuild our cattle herds in the United States. And that's what would really alleviate these beef prices for everybody as a longer term solution. Any savings that is going to be felt by a shopper at the grocery store during this 90-day alleviation of a tariff will most definitely be temporary. We need to look at long-term solutions that would rebuild our U.S. cattle herds and support our cattle industry. So right now, if you're a cattle producer and you have to decide whether you're going to sell your heifers now, while beef prices are extremely extremely attractive or keep those heifers to rebuild your breeding herd, the latter option is much more expensive and you're giving up the immediate sale value of that animal and taking on the additional costs of feed, land, veterinary breeding costs, and all the other costs associated with continuing to own that cattle. And where can the government and the U.S. industries come in to make retaining those heifers financially more viable for U.S. beef farmers to continue to support them rebuilding their cattle herds, things like incentives and financial supports, supporting more regional processing capacity to kind of alleviate those bottlenecks in the production line to, again, kind of allow consumers and producers to get those fair prices at the grocery store.
2: Bottom line, is there one in this case?
3: We as farmers want to produce high quality products at a reasonable price for the consumers and be able to support our family and our communities is the number one thing that 95% of farmers are looking at.
2: Thanks to farmer and Wisconsin Farmers Union President Darren Von Ruden and Government Relations Director Michelle Ramirez-White. We'll keep an eye on this 90-day import plan and what happens when it expires. From the southern end of the world's longest barn in Madison, I'm Terry Barr.
5: 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Stay tuned as Ag Meteorologist Stu Muck gives you the latest forecast in just moments, right here on the Midwest Farm Report.
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0: Boy, you're busy this morning for me. Heavens to Betsy, thank you. Welcome back to the Midwest Farm Report. Talk text line is alive with activity this morning. That number, 877-301-FARM. 877-301-3276. Thank you, Dennis from Brownsville. This morning he said it got about 0.6 inch of rain, lots of wind, but no damage. He said there were some uprooted trees a couple miles from the farm. Stan up in Green Bay said the thunder's a booming up there and the wind picked up. Rocky Techita, about 0.1 inch of rain, but he also reported quick straight line winds and a little rain. And then Stu, our ag meteorologist, you said little heavier rain in your neck of the woods.
17: Yeah, well, I'm not far from Dennis in Brownsville. I had 5,900 officially on my gauge. My friend John, just over near Armstrong, just over on 67, he had 1 inch as the report this morning.
0: Now, there were some severe weather or watches or whatever in western Wisconsin. What's happening there?
17: Yeah, that severe thunderstorm watch still out. La Crosse, Mauston, all the way up to Neillsville, Stevens Point, Marshfield, and just over toward Wautoma. That's on till 6 a.m., but the radar indicating a lot of that activity pushing east. A northern part of the Fox Valley between Appleton and Green Bay, probably seeing a little more activity right now. And there's some nicer rain, a moderate shower, if you will, north of Wausau up to Rhineland or over to Antigo. So there's rain in northeast Wisconsin, one narrow band extending from Stevens Point almost back to La Crosse right now. But that will travel a bit further east and southeast and dissipate this morning. This all has to do with that frontal boundary I've talked about. It's still spreading across southern Wisconsin. Oh, about Fond du Lac to La Crosse this morning and back toward northern Iowa, northern Nebraska. It may push a little further south. It will push a little further north, but still be in the state today into the day tomorrow and maybe even to Friday. And right around that boundary, that occasional shower or thunderstorm may pop up. It's going to keep very warm, very humid air over Wisconsin, much warmer in the southern part of the state, not quite so hot in the north, but very much like earlier August weather around here with heat and humidity. I'll have forecast details after this.
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0: Alrighty, Stu, give me more on the weather today.
17: All right. Well, there's that rain this morning. Could be a little thunderstorm, you know, maybe the strong winds, not a real big event, but it could be around for a time this morning. A small chance for redevelopment later today. In between, partly sunny, hot in the south, still very warm in the north. Could see a 90 or so in southern Wisconsin today. More likely mid-80s in the north with winds that become a bit more southerly again later around 5. Some chance for a late night shower, thunderstorm again pops up. Partly cloudy otherwise, upper 60s and low 70s. And Thursday, well, yeah, morning shower or storm, some redevelopment possible late in the day, partly sunny in between, mid and upper 80s, not quite as hot with southeast breezes. Thursday night, some of that rain, Pam. Friday, kind of the same rubber stamp forecast. Could be early. Then again, later in the day, partly sunny, still in the mid and upper 80s. Very warm here. Getting September underway.
0: Am I going to have a second skin today then with all this moisture in the air?
17: In Madison, you can count on it. Very humid. I'd expect you'll be at 90 or 91, something like that.
0: Joy. Joy.
17: Yeah, yuck.
0: Okay. All right, buddy. We'll catch up with you tomorrow. Thanks.
17: All right. See ya.
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0: The stress on our rural responders is only being amplified, especially if they have to respond to a farm accident. Chief Holly Ellickson is in Cross Plains trying to help volunteers with zero exposure to production agriculture still be able to perform and protect themselves in the process.
30: So as a chief, I have a lot of college kids coming to volunteer. And these kids don't have any farm experience. They were not growing up in the country. They probably haven't seen a farm until they went in kindergarten and what they see on TV. So when I give them a scenario of a farmer down in a field with a bull and the tractors running in PTO, they have no idea that they should shut their lights and sirens off for the cattle because it makes them crazy. They don't realize that they can talk to the 10-year-old son of the farmer because he knows exactly what's going on. He knows where the equipment is. That electrical fences, don't touch that. That's going to hurt. And don't get in, don't touch the PTO and don't go in by the bull. Those are things that I thought in my head were common knowledge, but the kids of today don't get that experience. We just don't have any farm training in Dane County anymore. So it's hard to teach them those things without actually being on a farm.
0: Holly Ellickson is the chief of the Cross Plains Area EMS, and she said the valuable resources they used to rely on in the form of volunteers are not around anymore.
30: It is hard to get volunteers. Nobody wants to be a volunteer like they did 10, 15 years ago. People want to be paid for their time, and small services don't have the money to just start paying everybody. So we take people from the community. For instance, in Cross Plains, we have people that are able to leave their job during the day to respond to a call. Or Plastic Ingenuity lets their firefighters and EMS staff leave when there is a call. If we do not answer our call, that means Middleton or somebody else has to cover that call. And so that's what chiefs are trying to do, make sure that truck gets out 24/7, 365 with the staff we have and not that we have to call somebody else for help. And that's kind of difficult when you don't have any volunteers.
0: Holly Ellickson is the chief of the Cross Plains EMS. The current staffing levels she's working with include 4 full-timers, including herself, 15 part-time, and 28 volunteers. Volunteers are asked to give 24 hours a month, and she said they will send you to training. She said their goal is making sure that they can help you get through. If you're interested, go to crossplainsems.com. For the Midwest Farm Report, I'm Pam Yonke.
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0: All right, let me ask you, are you tired yet of trying to figure out how to save and use sweet corn? Too many tomatoes for you to use. And let's not even talk about the zucchini that you've been through and still see. Hey, it's a great time of the year in Wisconsin. We've got plenty to offer our family, our friends, our neighbors, and others from our gardens and from our farm fields. But the question of how can we safely stretch that supply into the winter months, well, that's something that's a little bit more tricky, but it's consumers' questions that are driving Heather Quackenboss. She is a University Extension home economist that's going to help us with some of the answers. Kylie Allen's got that story as we roll our way through a Wednesday. So glad you're along with us. I'm the fabulous farm babe, Pam Yonke. This is the Midwest Farm Report on this, the second day of September. Little tidbits that I've got to share with you this morning. First of all, a big one. On this day back in 1945, Japan finally surrenders, bringing an end to World War II. Yeah, that happened on this day back in 1945. A couple other little tidbits that you might be aware of or curious about. On this day, 1969, the first U.S. ATM opened for business. ATM stands for Automatic Teller Machine, for those of you that are younger in the crowd, and it made its public debut at the Chemical Bank location in Rockville Center, New York. And obviously, we're still using them today. ATMs came into play on this day back in 1969. On this day, 1995, Michael Jackson earned his final number one with You Are Not Alone. That was all the way back in 1995. Some happy birthdays for you this morning. Actually, quite a few happy birthdays for you. Happy birthday to actress Salma Hayek, 60 years young. Keanu Reeves turns 62 today. Some sports icons for you. Happy birthday to former tennis pro Jimmy Connors, 74. Former football player Eric Dickerson, 66 years young. And boxing great Lennox Lewis turned 61 years today, and now you know. Well, we want you to know that the information you're gathering in your farm fields is critical to the research coming up next year. That's the perspective of Rodrigo Worley. He's our University Extension weed specialist. And while you're out there looking across your field saying, oh, I thought we caught that weed. Oh, more water hemp? That gets the creative juices of Rodrigo Worley really going. He says, what you tell him about your challenges now inspire him going ahead.
10: I love this time of the year because it's this time of the year we're doing a lot of field days. So farmers have had a chance to deploy their management strategies, and right now they're evaluating what worked and what didn't. And then we discuss this during our field days, during our meetings, and I'm like a sponge right now because everything they're saying I'm absorbing. Because all their like questions, their thought processes, I will take that in, I will reflect on that, and a lot of the questions that I get or the comments, observations that I get, they actually become research projects in the years to come.
0: Right.
10: So it is incredibly important that I talk with our farmers, with our consultants, with our industry representatives, because that gives me more access to information.
0: Yeah.
10: I become more informed on top of all the research that we do. Once I have the practical information from the field plus our research information, I am better equipped as an extension scientist to answer the questions from our stakeholders. But as I said, on top of that, our research, the research that we do, I always tell our staff and our students, every single project that we put out there, there's got to be a reason why, and it has to help our stakeholders, otherwise we don't do it. So every single thesis chapter that our students or staff, they work on, they're not just for publishing. I mean, of course, we want to continue to advance science,
0: right,
10: but we want to be helping our stakeholders. That's our job as applied extension specialists here at UW-Madison.
0: Oh, he is inspired by your challenges. That's Rodrigo Worley, our University Extension weed specialist. 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
0: 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And don't forget, follow them on social media for the latest partnerships that they've forged. My friends at Bavaria Sausage. Well, markets on a Wednesday morning are trending lower, corn, beans, and wheat, and some of it might finally be digesting the ruling from the Environmental Protection Agency that granted dozens of new small refinery exemptions for the 2025 renewable fuel standard. Jeff Cooper is the president and CEO of the Renewable Fuels Association. He tells me the agency had received 34 small refinery exemption requests and EPA acted on them.
5: Those refiners were seeking exemptions from their renewable fuel standard blending obligations. So basically, they are asking EPA to be excused or let out of their legal obligation to blend renewable fuels like ethanol and biodiesel. EPA finally issued decisions on those petitions, and unfortunately, they approved 29 of those 34 petitions and let 29 oil refineries escape their blending obligations under the renewable fuel standard.
0: You can tell by the tone of his voice, he's not happy. Jeff Cooper, president and CEO of the Renewable Fuels Association. He said the refiners claimed they were experiencing disproportionate economic hardships because of their obligations.
5: The effect of that decision would essentially be to reduce the renewable fuel standard volumes by about 800 million gallons if that's the only action EPA took. The good news is, at the same time they granted these exemptions, EPA said we're going to shift that exempted volume, that 800 plus million gallons, make larger refiners account for that. And so they're essentially taking away the obligations for one set of refiners and adding those obligations to larger refiners. That's what they're proposing to do anyway. If that proposal is finalized and implemented, there shouldn't be any net loss in renewable fuel demand.
0: So again, a little bit more knowledge on the announcement by the Environmental Protection Agency to kind of stay the course on some of their guidelines with renewable fuel standards not up to par with Jeff Cooper, president and CEO of the Renewable Fuels Association. And we're feeling some of that in the markets in overnight electronic trade. On a Wednesday morning right now, December new crop corn down 8.5 at 537. November new crop soybeans are down 14 cents at 13.03¾. December wheat down 13¼ right now at 769. July next year wheat down 13 cents at 782. Dairy suffered a setback yesterday. Barrel cheese down 3¼ cents to 153¼. 40-pound block cheese was down 0.75 cents, 147.5. Double A butter down 5¾ cents at 139¼ per pound. This morning, the Class 3 fluid milk that goes into cheese, October is down a penny, 16.78. November, that's up 6 at 17.14 a hundredweight. Just a quick reminder, we're not done with county fairs yet. Want to remind you, we've got many that continue through the Labor Day weekend. If you want to find out one happening near you, WIFairs.com can get you set up. WIFairs.com. If you're headed to a county fair, you may see some of those canned goods, those preserved foods that are on display waiting for a judge's attention. How did they get there and how can you save the bounty of your garden this fall? Kylie Allen's got answers to consumers' canning questions next. 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
0: Yeah, so tomorrow we're going to talk about all things dairy. Katie Burgess from Everag is going to be one of our guests. We really saw a big sell-off yesterday as far as butter is concerned. Isn't this the time of the year when our holiday shopping, those retailers that are going to be looking for you to give all those great holiday gifts, are shopping for dairy inputs? That's one of the questions I'll pose for Katie Burgess coming your way tomorrow morning right here. Well, as promised, plenty of folks are trying to figure out how they can use everything they've been able to grow in their garden, either in their own home, sharing with friends, sharing with neighbors. And I'll tell you what, it's generating a lot of questions. And we've got great people trying to find the answers. Kylie Allen joins us on a Wednesday morning with one of those experts you might want to turn to. Kylie?
18: As canning and preservation enthusiasts shift from crop to crop, Heather Quackenboss, a UW-Madison Extension human development and relationships educator, says it's important to make sure you're crossing your T's and dotting your I's when it comes to proper preservation techniques. While there are a plethora of resources online, Heather says they can't all be trusted the same. She tells us about a new tool UW and Iowa State Extension is bringing to the canning community.
19: So nicely, we are partnering, UW Extension is partnering with Iowa State University Extension, and there is a call line that folks can have where you get a real human Monday through Friday, I believe from 9 until noon and 1 until 4. And that phone number is 1-866-540-4636. So it's a free call from anywhere. And you can call and ask any questions you want about preservation, about drying, about freezing, about maybe even fermenting.
18: Heather, we like to talk to you because you have a good pulse on what's going on. As you receive questions about canning and preservation yourself, what are some trends? What are some recipes maybe that we're seeing people lean towards more right now?
19: So wildly, we are actually getting folks who would like to can butter and can flour and can dried beans. We're seeing some different things with food safety issues right now in the news. We're seeing some recalls. We're seeing folks worried about, is there going to be enough of this? And ever since the pandemic, we've been concerned about running out of things, right? And there's no safe way to can butter. There really is not. You can throw that in the freezer, though. Butter will freeze. Flour as well. There's no safe way to can dried flour. We can keep it on our shelf for a number of months. If we want to keep it longer, the refrigerator can work until you're ready to use that. In the freezer, you can keep flour in that freezer. Same thing with nuts or even dried beans. If we wanted to can dried beans, we'd have to actually hydrate them and have them in a liquid. So one of the things we're seeing and answering questions on right now is, how about this shelf-stable stuff? Could I can that and make it last even longer? And the answer, unfortunately, to that one is no.
3: I had never even thought that I should be doing something with my flour aside from having it sit on the shelf. So that's maybe food for thought for my own house.
19: Right? We learn something every day, right? And things even like with nuts, I just pulled some out of my cupboard because I'm like, you know, we probably should eat these. These have been in the shelf for a while and the bags got a little puffy. And so I'm going to do all of the tests for them, right? I'm gonna open them up and smell them first. I'm gonna just see what that texture is like, and maybe we'll consider eating that after, of course, looking at that date. Also, though, speaking of how long can I keep food, there is another app or a website that I wanted to just tell you about, and that's on foodsafety.gov. There's a food keeper app that actually looks at how long can I keep this on the shelf or in the freezer. And it's kind of nice because sometimes we get a little worried about, oh, this can of beans, you know, was the dates from last week. Can I still use it? And some folks are just going to be like, I'm just going to use it. I don't care. And some folks are like, absolutely not. When that date hits, it's gone. So this app is, or website's a little bit nice in that it gives you some guidelines or how long you can keep things.
3: Oh, hey, one thing I wanted to ask you. As I've been scrolling my social media, I see all kinds of videos of kombucha and a lot of them exploding. Tell me, Heather, is that something that a lot of people are wanting to do, is kombucha at home?
19: Kombucha is one of those things that people are really starting to do and wanting to do. And actually, the National Center for Home Food Preservation has a tested recipe on it now. So if you would like to try it, absolutely go there and try it. They also have some fermentation recipes. And it's fun. And I've done it. It's a little bit weird because you're like, wait a minute, I'm keeping this stuff on my shelf and there's bacteria growing on purpose, because not all bacteria is bad bacteria, and it can explode because it's making some gas. And so a lot of times with things like sauerkraut, with kombucha, with anything fermented, you need to burp that jar, right? You need to let the gas escape and close it up again and follow all of those directions. So yeah, we're seeing some kombucha out there, and some of it can be really good, and some of it's really not.
3: Heather Quackenboss, UW-Madison Extension's Human Development and Relationships Educator. She says that the most important thing is to always cross-check your recipes with ones you know food scientists have studied. She directs people with questions to give that new phone number a call. That number again is 1-866-540-4636. For the Midwest Farm Report, I'm Kylie Allen.
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20: Well, Brian Gutekunst said yesterday he was hopeful and expects Josh Jacobs to play for the Packers this year, but will let the process play out and be ready either way. The running back was placed on the commissioner's exempt list this week after being charged with a pair of misdemeanors stemming from a physical incident in May. Gutekunst said they had not seen the video evidence of the incident, also wouldn't rule out moving on from Jacobs, but said it's too early for that. The Packers then added running back Caleb Johnson from Pittsburgh. Gutekunst thinks it's a good add.
21: Yeah, we liked him a lot. Obviously, you know, he comes from a very strong program, had a lot of success there. I mean, I think he rushed for 1,500 yards his last year there at Iowa. There's some similar scheme stuff that coming out of college that he had done, a lot of the outside zone running scheme stuff. So, obviously, his first year in Pittsburgh probably didn't get to go the way he wanted it to, didn't have the kind of impact that he wanted, but certainly a really talented guy. I think he's going to fit into our culture really well.
20: Gutekunst also said they hope to get a new contract with tight end Tucker Kraft done before week one. Green Bay opens their season next Sunday against Minnesota. And turning to Wisconsin, the Badgers, they open up their season this Sunday against Notre Dame at Lambeau Field.
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1: Here's the 0-2. Yelich sends it high and deep. Way back right center. Goodbye! Christian Yelich! A go-ahead two-run home run in the sixth inning.

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1: Here's the 0-2.
2: One more time. One more time for good measure, RJ.
3: High and deep. Way back right center.
2: One more time for good measure.
3: Goodbye. Christian Yelich. A go-ahead two-run home run in the sixth inning.
2: Beautiful. It is beautiful, isn't it? Brewers. It's hot outside because the Brewers are getting hot again against the Chicago Cubs. How about that? Your Milwaukee Brewers, a big bounce-back win after getting decimated by the Cubs. What is this version?
1: Sounds like
2: it's sounds off a potato.
1: Sounds like it's in mono.
2: If someone recorded it off a toaster. We're not going to listen to that. Here, Milwaukee Brewers, though. NL Central lead is back to 8 games with 23 to play. Yelich with a moment of the night. You had Joey Ortiz. He hitting a dinger as well. The bullpen was awesome. And then what do you got? The Miz and Henderson on the mound the next two nights for your Milwaukee Brewers. The Chicago Cubs fly the L. Fly it, baby. A 13-hit attack for your Milwaukee Brewers. Let's see here. Jackson Chirio, Bryce Terang, Lane Contreras went 6-for-14 and scored 4 times. Yelich, you just heard the home run. Joey Ortiz, that is how it's done, baby.
0: Woo!
2: Hell yeah.
1: It's more than it's happening in RJ.
4: Oh, nothing much. I was
1: enjoying that Brewers win last night.
2: Yeah.
1: Not knowing it was on, I saw it on True TV.
2: Mm-hmm.
1: I don't know how that I missed that, but so I was watching it. I have an iPad that still logs into my parents' Spectrum.
2: Oh, wow.
1: So, because YouTube TV doesn't get it,
2: mm-hmm.
1: I'm sitting there watching it on that, and then, just having to turn on the TV because I'm haven't had it on because I'm watching the Brewer game, and immediately turn it on, and it's like, live, Cubs Brewers. I was like, excuse me?
2: Let's go,
1: baby. I could
2: have
1: been watching this on a bigger TV.
2: Let's go. Now we're dialed in.
1: So I watched the 8th and 9th on that TV.
2: Oh, boy. Just FYI, there is one more game on over-the-air free TV against the Cubs, and it will be next Tuesday. So next Tuesday.
1: See you then.
2: September 8th, Brewers-Cubs on over-the-air free TV. So put that. It's the last one you'll get that's free over the air. Just an FYI. But yeah, your Milwaukee Brewers get it done. Let's see here. Christian Yelich, Yelly, if you will, was talking about able to putting it together against the Cubs.
5: Yeah, they're a really good team. They got a great offense. And, on days like today where the wind's blowing out, you can never score enough runs. So we knew even though we were up, we have to keep batting on and keep trying to create some distance there. And, the guys kept having really good at-bats. We were able to kind of stretch the lead out a little bit. And big win for us.
2: That Oregon sounds nice in the background. Remember the Milwaukee Brewers got rid of their Oregon, RJ?
1: Yeah.
2: And now it's just piped in.
1: Well, most of them now don't have it, but. Yeah.
2: It is nice to hear in the background.
1: It is.
2: It feels good. Mm-hmm. It feels really good. Now, let's see here.
1: Kinnear says the Brewers and Cubs are on Fox this Thursday.
2: Yeah, I know there's a couple other ones. I think that was
1: But that's the, local TV one?
2: Yeah, next Tuesday is the channel 3.2 here in Madison anyways. Let's hear Pat Murphy was asked, did he meet with Yelich before the game to challenge him to boost his self-confidence? Pat, if you'd be so kind, we'd love to hear from you if you challenge Christian Yelich to boost his confidence.
6: Yeah, I mean, I was going to war with Yelich today, and he was gonna, I knew what kind of effort I was going to get. So he's been through a lot, and he might doubt himself at times, but he also knows there's a side of him that's pretty darn special, and.

0: careful if he gets hot. You know?
1: Oh, careful if he gets hot. Careful if Christian Yelich gets hot. You better watch out, dude.
2: Watch out.
1: We would like to see it.
2: We would.
1: We would love to see it. I'm curious. Will Christian Yelich get hot, caller?
3: You know it.
1: That a boy, Kinger. Hell yeah.
3: Yo.
1: What's up, dog?
3: Oh, just a little rainy up here. That's what's up. I know you guys still, you know, enjoying that heat, humidity.
2: I wouldn't say enjoying it.
1: It rained a good amount for a bit yesterday.
2: It rained there was not a cloud in the sky yesterday.
1: I think it might rain a little bit again today.
3: But anyways, nowhere hopefully it doesn't rain. Besides, you know, maybe home runs, Chicago.
1: Wrigley.
2: The port is without the roof.
3: Mm. But yeah. And, you know, we all know they like to call games off even if it's just sunny out.
2: It is true. We have experienced that before.
1: Yep.
3: But, you know, yeah, last night's game, the nation was able to watch the Brewers, why they're the best team in baseball.
2: Best team.
3: And unfortunately, they also had one of the more humorous plays, as we saw three of those players collide in the outfield. But at least they were able to turn back around and seal the deal, you know? Mm-hmm.
2: Cooper Pratt didn't get seriously injured.
3: Yeah. Well, I mean, come on. Somebody call for the ball and back off. You know, it would have been amazing if one of them caught it, but unfortunately, nope. There goes the blooper reel, or the not top 10, if that's still a thing.
1: Nick Kinger, I noticed in just about every place of work, communication, even here, when our business is communicating, communication does not happen in the workplace to just about anywhere, anyone.
3: Right. True.
1: You just got to communicate. So hey, don't run into me and I won't run into you. Or, hey, I got it. You know,
2: just don't do it.
1: I got it.
3: This guy yell louder. I mean, I don't know what I got is in Spanish, but, you know, maybe Pratt should learn that.
1: I feel like if you played baseball long enough, it becomes universal. Like, I got it.
3: Yeah, true. But anyways, they got the win last night.
1: Lo tengo.
3: Right?
1: Yo, me, and Garbo.
3: What is now? Oh. And what, the Miz? The Miz is on the mound tonight?
1: Mm-hmm.
3: So hopefully they can just keep on rolling, you know. So nice to get back on the win. Let's keep it going. Put the pedal to the metal.
1: Yeah.
2: Hell yeah.
3: And show them why this could be or should be for the year for the Brewers.
1: Mm-hmm.
2: Should be.
3: You know.
1: Will be.
3: Well, hopefully Yelich ain't peaking too soon, though. We would like to see some of that action in October for one.
1: True.
4: True.
3: So, true. But we all know, though, booing does work.
1: Yes,
3: booing
1: sir. Works. Yes, it does.
2: Boo earns.
3: So, boo earns. And so, anywho.
1: Kinger?
3: We'll just leave it at that.
1: Kinger? You truly are a treasure and a treat.
3: Oh, stop it.
1: See you, buddy.
3: Yep. You guys have a great day.
1: You too.
3: Adios, muchachos.
2: Oh, stop it.
1: Yeah, we'll see. I mean, why not? We're enjoying the time right now. The summer of fun is still happening as we have 20 more days of summer.
2: Yep.
1: The fall, what? Solstice, the equinox, solstice?
2: Equinox, autumnal equinox.
1: Yeah, September 22nd. So we still have the summer of fun. And it's so fun to have this guy back. I'm glad that just...
5: Good morning, guys. How you doing?
2: Man, you were honestly fantastic.
1: Cloud nine, something... What's with the pure enjoyment? It's just fun to be good to be back?
2: No, I think he's got a crystal clear phone now.
5: Well, I have a new battery in it, which I
2: maybe it's been the battery.
5: I think that doesn't hurt.
2: Yeah, it seems like it's not
1: hurt. Nine Inch Nails, Johnny Cash.
5: I don't know if it's the battery or not, but I would. It probably made it better. What do you think about the Packers picking up a third-string quarterback for the practice squad?
1: I think they needed to do it, Scott.
2: Yeah.
1: I don't think he's ever going to play, and if he does, we're doomed. But other than that,
2: they mentioned he had good high school tape.
1: Yeah.
2: So that's good.
1: Yeah.
5: You know, I'm very anxious to see this year for the Packers. And like I said the other day, the first three or four games are going to tell a lot this year.
2: Mm. Yeah. Yes.
5: Particularly with injuries.
2: And commissioner's exempt list.
1: Yeah.
5: Well, as far as, do you think that...
1: Scott, you get really worked up over these backup and third-string quarterbacks. Are you not a Jordan Love guy?
5: No, it's not that. It is if he gets hurt, how many times have we had not a decent quarterback in the past?
2: We got Tyrod.
1: You're not a Tyrod truther. You're not a Tyler Taylor.
5: Well, I mean, when Aaron Rodgers got hurt, we didn't have a backup quarterback. We didn't have a decent one.
2: Well, that's because his feelings would get hurt if there was a capable backup.
1: Is that true, Scott?
5: You know, there's probably a lot of truth to that. Speaking of Aaron Rodgers, how do you think he'll do this year with McCarthy? And
1: I think they'll do great.
2: Amazing.
1: It's Rodgers' last and final year. I think they'll do fantastic together.
2: Before he goes home to his wife.
5: But let's be honest, he can throw, but he can't scramble much anymore.
1: Well, no, he's getting old, Scott. You know, what is he, 43?
5: He's 43. Yeah.
1: When
2: does he turn to 43?
1: December 2nd.
5: The last game I went to for a Packers game is when he's not throwing his shoulder.
2: Oh. Hold on, you went to that Vikings game where he broke his collarbone?
5: No, it was the Bears game. It might have been the first time. It was the Chicago Bears game where he it may have been his regular throw. That's where he got taken out of the game. I might be getting my games mixed up, too.
1: That's okay, Scott.
2: Is it the one where he came back after halftime and then, like, was all hopped up on drugs in his interview?
5: Yeah, I think that's right. I think it was the Bears-Packers game.
2: Yes.
5: It's the one where he got hurt and got out again.
2: Yep.
5: It's been quite a while.
2: It has been.
1: Scott, the past is the past. The future is now, old man. Now it's Jordan Love's time.
5: As far as Jordan Love, I'm a huge Jordan Love fan. I always have been.
1: Always.
2: Yeah. Always will be.
1: You never thought Love stinks? Or what's Love got to do with it?
5: And that's the other one is the knack.
1: And you always thought maybe, like, I can't help falling in love with Jordan Love, maybe? What are you like, I will always love you, Jordan Love?
5: That's Dolly Parton.
1: Do you think that maybe, like, Jordan Love would put us on a love roller coaster, Scott?
5: That's Ohio players.
1: You've never lost that loving feeling, Scott? You never had to justify my love for Jordan Love.
5: Slow down a little bit here.
1: That's just the power of love, Scott.
5: No, I know what you're doing.
1: Listen, I know you just called to say I love you, Scott.
5: That's Stevie Wonder.
1: You ever have a love hangover, Scott?
5: That was a one-hit wonder, wasn't it? Mm.
1: Well, you know, I just want to know what love is.
5: Okay, all right.
1: What?
5: You're making me into a love child.
1: You know, love is thicker than water.
5: Okay, that's a Bee Gees.
1: Scott, I know you just want to dance with somebody who loves me.
5: Okay, all right.
1: What? I'm crazy in love, man. I love Scott. All don't right. You love the way I lie?
5: All right, my turn.
2: Oh, his turn.
1: Love takes time. All right,
2: his turn.
1: They say to know Scott, to know him is to love him. Okay.
5: To answer your question, Ebro, I'm glad to be back.
1: Well, it's because you loved me, Scott, and you know it's a crazy little thing called love that we have here.
5: All right, who did Lion Eyes?
1: The Eagles.
2: The Eagles.
5: The Eagles. Yes. No, sir. new Mother Nature.
2: The Guess Who.
5: Yep.
1: Scott, you didn't like The Best of My Love?
5: IJ, can you reach him and
1: what? You didn't like these silly love songs?
2: I'll give him a little slap.
1: Scott, we found love in a hopeless place, okay? I was just wondering how deep is your love?
5: Sorry, seems to be the hardest word.
1: I have endless love for you.
5: Who did that sign?
2: What did you just say?
5: Sorry, seems to be the hardest word.
2: I don't know.
1: Who?
5: Elton John.
2: Okay.
1: Oh.
5: Used to be my girl.
1: The Temptations.
2: No, that's just my girl. The OJs.
5: The OJ. I was going to give you him, but you figured out. Lowdown.
1: Bob Skaggs.
5: Yep. It's a Mistake.
1: Not doing love songs.
2: Men at Work?
5: Men at Work. Higher Ground.
1: Stevie Wonder.
5: Yep. In the Summertime.
2: Mungo Jerry.
5: Yep. Say You Love Me.
1: Scott! Fleetwood Mac.
2: Yeah.
1: You little rascal.
5: Yep. My Generation.
1: Limp Bizkit.
2: They also did that. But you're thinking of The Who.
5: The Who, yep. And Evil. I did get the first couple, but I don't want to think that hard this morning.
2: Yeah. He just wants you to think that hard this morning.
1: You just couldn't handle getting upstaged with all those love songs.
5: I can you to listen to that for the next, what?
2: Yeah.
5: An hour and a half?
2: Yep. So this is my life, Scott. This is what I deal with every day.
1: Scott, I love you.
2: It's a burden, but I take it on.
5: Have a good day, guys.
1: You too, Scott. Sorry for annoying you with my love.
2: Oh.
1: Scott wanted to reach for the phone and strangle me, I think.
2: Slow down. Slow down. Okay, my turn.
1: How the turntables turn, Scott. How the turntables turn. Hey, speaking of Jordan Love, we got a lot of Packers stuff to get through today. Oh, I should say love. We love our Packers. We love our Jordan Love. Brian Gutekunst on the podium. Matt LaFleur on the podium. They're sticking by their man, Josh Jacobs. You had Tucker Kraft talking about contracts and a bunch of people in the locker room standing by their man, Josh Jacobs. Also, Marshall Lynn's chance to show everyone that we can love him. We'll come right back.

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0: Yeah, I think, you know, obviously, you know, whether it's for whatever reason you might feel you're going to be missing a player, injury or whatnot, you're always kind of monitoring each group and how you can maybe, you know, supplement that if you feel you need to. So from the very beginning, when all this kind of first transpired, we've been looking at different options and investigating some things. And, you know, again, whether that's, you know, this summer, whether that's as training camp started, a lot of conversations. And we knew kind of going into it that this might be a possibility. And once we got the information that we did, we kind of knew what the options were at the moment, and we made the decisions that we made. So excited to get Caleb in here. Obviously, a young player with a huge upside, and we're excited to get him into our environment and see what he can do. But, you know, again, feel really fortunate that Marshawn's had the camp that he's had. And then obviously, you know, having Chris here is a very good, that's a nice safety blanket for us.
1: Brian Gutekunst, Packers GM, on the Josh Jacobs situation, says they have not seen the video either, but have the plan in place. As he's on the commissioner's exempt list, that would be Caleb Johnson coming in. Caleb Johnson, who they traded for from the Pittsburgh Steelers, was talking in the locker room yesterday about, you know, what he learned from Aaron Rodgers, his 1 year with the Steelers. And Caleb Johnson, from Iowa? He had 69 yards on 28 carries in 10 games. He joins Marshawn Lloyd and Chris Brooks in a very inexperienced position group. But that was Brian Gutekunst being like, hey, we like this guy. And we're ready to go. My question is, though, it seems like they didn't do too much, RJ. It seems like they didn't do too much preparing for the situation.
2: No, they did all the preparing in the world. They went through every scenario, and every scenario led them to having three subpar running backs to be their running back group this year.
1: Tough position group for the Packers coming into the season. Now, Brian Gutekunst on the podium, he was asked about the pre-draft evaluation of Caleb Johnson. He was the 83rd pick in the 2025 NFL draft. Here's Goody.
3: You always talk about how much you lean on the pre-draft evaluation for guys. Mm-hmm. 16 months ago, the guy was a third-round pick. What was your kind of evaluation of him coming out?
0: Yeah, we liked him a lot. Obviously, you know, he comes from a very strong program, had a lot of success there. I mean, I think he rushed for 1,500 yards his last year there at Iowa. There's some similar scheme stuff that coming out of college that he had done, a lot of the outside zone running scheme stuff. So obviously his first year in Pittsburgh probably didn't get to go the way he wanted it to, didn't have the kind of impact that he wanted, but certainly a really talented guy. I think he's going to fit into our culture really well. And so I'm excited to kind of, you know, get him here. And obviously that'll take a little time to get him up to speed, but we're excited to have him.
1: Now, he came in the locker room for, obviously, the Packers and Lucas Van Ness, who went to Iowa. Caleb Johnson said he used to wrestle Lucas Van Ness in the locker room at Iowa, RJ.
2: Oh, yeah.
1: Well, he used to wrestle.
2: It happened at Wisconsin while I was there. They did impromptu
1: wrestling.
2: Or, you know, kind of like if you've ever done locker boxing back in the day as a youth, kind of like that.
1: Yeah.
2: No boxing.
1: Yeah, just wrestling. Now, Caleb Johnson, he knows a thing or two about hard asses, as Aaron Rodgers was in the Pittsburgh Steelers locker room when he was there a year. He was asked yesterday about how hard was Aaron Rodgers on the rookie while he was in Pittsburgh.
4: Yeah, I learned a lot from him. It was just overall just little things he always talked about that I would be messing up on, and he'd come talk to me about it, and then the play would go on, I would remember it, and he'd slap my hand, good job.
5: He's notoriously hard on young players. Did you experience
4: it? Yeah. I experienced it during training camp, so I know.
1: They didn't really want to say too much about Rodgers, but sound like Rodgers helping him up a little bit. You know? All right.
2: Lift me up.
1: Now, Marshawn Lloyd's your RB1. Marshawn Lloyd was talking about that he's ready to play ball. He ready. Well, he's got to be because he's, you know, played now ball. The number one, as Josh Jacobs on the commissioner's exempt list. Not sure when that's going to happen, but Marshawn Lloyd, just, it was him yesterday in the locker room.
6: I play ball. That's it. I'm just ready to play ball. I'm looking for any opportunity. You know, I haven't played in 2 years, so, you know, anything is good for me.
7: Do you feel like you cleared some hurdles with finally getting through all of camp healthy?
6: Yeah, definitely. Just, you know, staying on my schedule. I have a schedule that I need to stay on. You know, just, you know, the pressure that I need to stay on. So just as long as I'm not getting complacent, you know, doing the things I need to do, you know, on and off the field, I think I'll continue to, you know, keep my body in shape.
1: What are you laughing at?
2: So, you know, stay on my schedule. I have a schedule I have to stay on. If I stay on it, I won't get complacent.
1: What?
6: I'm just, I play ball. That's it. I'm just ready to play ball.
1: I play ball. That's it. I'm ready to play ball.
6: I'm looking for any opportunity. You know, I've
1: big opportunity now. We're going to break this down. Big opportunity now because you are the RB1. Josh Jacobs, is he even going to play again? More will be revealed.
6: I haven't played in 2 years. So
1: he hasn't played in 2 years, but he's your RB1.
2: Correct.
6: So, you know, anything is good for me.
2: Anything's good.
1: I would not disagree. If I haven't done something in 2 years and someone's like, hey, you are our lead guy for this job. But yeah, I guess anything's good for me.
7: Do you feel like you cleared some hurdles with finally getting through all of camp healthy?
6: Yeah, definitely. Just, you know, staying on my schedule. I have a schedule that I need to stay on.
1: Yeah. You feeling good? Yeah, I have a schedule. I have a schedule I stay on.
6: Just, you know, the press that I need to stay on. So just as long as I'm not getting complacent, you know, doing the things I need to do, you know, on and off the field, I think I'll continue to, you know, keep my body in shape.
7: Overall.
2: I stay with my schedule. I'm good to go.
1: As long as I stay with my schedule, I'm good to go. Yeah, I got a schedule I stay on. Don't get complacent.
2: I had a better. Why wouldn't you follow up with what schedule?
1: Yeah, I want to be like, what's your schedule like?
2: You got classes or something? Like,
1: keeping a schedule is very important, though. Sometimes some people need schedules.
2: Oh, absolutely. Athletes definitely do.
1: My whole life, I've been wanting to have a planner, where I like a day planner.
2: Yeah, how's that?
1: A monthly
2: going?
1: Planner. I think about it every month to get this planner and start planning out my month and doing things, writing things down. And you know what I do, RJ? I never do it. I've bought a planner a few times in my life.
2: Yeah.
1: But then I get the planner and I never put anything in it. But I have the planner.
2: Yeah, well,
1: I mean, like a year later, I'm like, damn, I really should have wrote in that planner.
2: I really should have put some stuff down in there.
1: And then I get another planner and I'm like, this is the year
2: I do
1: it.
2: Did you get your stuff done?
1: Yeah, I did, yeah.
2: So you didn't need it.
1: This is the year that I do it. And then I get another planner. And then the same thing unfolds. I'm like, why do I keep doing this? Some people need a schedule. And I guess if you have people in place, like, you know, on your ass at all times, keeping on schedule, it's probably a lot easier than trying to keep yourself accountable on your schedule. Brian Gutekunst was talking about some kind of schedule, saying, hey, is there any scenario where, you know, the schedule for the commissioner's exempt list? I guess you don't really know if there's a schedule or not. But he was asked, is there any scenario where you release Josh Jacobs?
3: Is there any scenario in which you guys release him?
0: Yeah, I mean, I think we'll let the process play out, you know, before we make any kind of those decisions. But, you know, we'll see.
1: Non-committal, kind of like getting the schedule. Now, he was also talking about, have the Packers seen the Josh Jacobs video?
0: We have not seen the video. Again, those are legal things going on right now. So we'll let those play out. You know, that's really not, you know, for us. But in the appropriate times, if those things become available, we'll figure that stuff out when that time comes.
1: I would imagine they'd had a sit-down on Josh Jacobs, right, and been like, hey, give it to us straight here. Is it bad? What is it like? What's going on here?
2: What are we doing here?
1: What is it? Do they expect Josh Jacobs to play this season?
3: Do you expect Josh to play for you this year?
0: I think that's to be seen, but like I'm certainly hopeful that he will and certainly would expect that. But we're going to let this process play out and we'll be prepared either way.
1: Okay. Let the process play out. Do they need to see the video to determine how they handle the Josh Jacobs situation?
0: Again, we're going to kind of lean on the legal process and let that happen. But we'll take things as they come.
1: Okay. All right. There you go. That's about it from the Josh Jacobs situation here. They're going to let the process play out. We're going to let the process play out. Now, Matt LaFleur on Friday, after the Cardinals game, he said he fully expects Josh Jacobs to be in the team and eventually play for them. So you got that. Here's Josh Jacobs. No, he's on the commissioner's exempt list. If the team allows it, he can be around doing certain certain things. Matt LaFleur, here's a Q&A from a reporter to Matt LaFleur, the head coach.
8: Matt, do you see Josh Jacobs being around the football facility during this period of time while he's on the exempt list?
0: Yes.
1: Yes. How much more clear can we be? Matt, do you expect him to be around? Yes. Okay. why they stood by Josh Jacobs and what has he done to deserve to stay on this team?
0: Well, I don't want to get too far into it, but I think we all, I've seen this guy. I mean, I got a lot of love and care and respect for how he is as a person, who he is as a teammate.
1: Yeah.
0: Obviously a very unfortunate situation, but one that we have to deal with.
1: The hell was that? One that they have to deal with. Hey, Matt LaFleur's seen him, okay? What did y'all say here?
0: Well, I don't want to get too far into it, but I think we all, I've seen this guy.
1: I mean,
0: I got a lot of love and care and respect for how he is as a person, who he is as a teammate.
1: Mm-hmm.
0: Obviously, a very unfortunate situation, but one that we have to deal with.
1: An unfortunate situation, one they have to deal with. Okay, well, what? They haven't seen the video, but an unfortunate situation, right, RJ? So what is it that happened? What is it that happened?
2: Don't know, but we trust him until we can't.
1: Hmm.
2: That's what I'm hearing. Right?
1: Hmm.
2: I believe that was what he said.
1: Yeah. He's got a lot of love for him. He's been around.
2: I know him.
1: He knows him.
2: I've got to go with what his word is until I can't. Oh, all right.
1: Okay. Okay. Well, let's see. A couple more from LaFleur. LaFleur was asked, how have they avoided the Josh Jacobs situation becoming a distraction?
2: We haven't.
1: And then and then in parentheses, this clip says, questionable word choice, but hey. Huh, I'm intrigued. Let's see.
0: Well, I think our guys are focused on the things that they can control. I mean, that's something that we harp on quite a bit, and there's circumstances in life that come up that, I mean, nobody's in control of that. So you got to roll with the punches, put one foot in front of the other, and, attack your responsibilities each and every day.
2: Phrasing.
1: It's the phrasing of it. You got to roll with the punches. Now, Matt LaFleur saying, some things come up in life that, one more time.
0: Well, I think our guys, I mean, nobody's in control of that. So circumstances in life that come up that, I mean.
1: Certain circumstances come up in life.
0: Nobody's in control of that.
1: You just got to roll
0: with the punches.
1: Okay. I've never had a circumstance in my life come up where I've had to roll with the punches of punching a woman. But. That's never happened to me. That's never have happened to me. RJ, I think it's safe to say I don't think it's happened to you either.
2: No, it has not.
1: I'm not putting myself in that situation to roll off those kind of punches.
2: Correct.
1: Let's see what the Packers knew. We knew that the exemplars wasn't play for Josh Jacobs as Matt LaFleur.
0: I think just in the conversations, you always have to be prepared for something like that.
1: Okay. Okay. LaFleur does not want to talk much about this. How about, we'll end on this. Marshawn Lloyd, what did he know about Lloyd's training camp so far?
0: Just the consistency, just being available each and every day. I thought he's shown improvement throughout. We've always seen the flashes. It's just how many days could he string it together? So his ability to stay out there and make plays is exciting.
1: Okay. Oh, I like that. His ability to stay out there and make plays is exciting. That is exciting.
2: It is. Because what's the availability is the best ability.
1: It is. Especially when that's your RB1.
2: Yeah.
1: We love to hear that he's exciting. I like that. I like that a lot. All right, a lot more from LaFleur, from Brian Gutekunst. We got Tucker Kraft talking about contracts. We got tight end Jonnu Smith. We got it all, baby. We'll come right back.

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0: Our sports director, Zach Heilprin, had tweeted this out yesterday. You know, life and time flies so fast. On this day, 15 years ago yesterday, Zach Heilprin tweets this out.
1: Ball to his right. Wilson back to throw. Four-man UNLV rush. Russell has time. Now he'll run. 45. Wilson to 40. 35. Cuts right. 30. 25. 20. 15. 10. 5. Touchdown, Wisconsin. Hello, Russell Wilson.
0: Thank you, Matt LePay, right there. Badgers Radio Network. 15 years ago and today, not today. Hello, Russell Wilson. RJ?
2: Oh, man. I miss it.
0: Could you? Oh, now that was with his legs, obviously. What is Colton Joseph known for doing? Running
3: legs.
0: Using his legs. But Lieutenant Dan, you ain't got no legs. Yes, I do. Colton Joseph, could we see? Well, UNLV was a little different than a Notre Dame, right, RJ?
2: Yeah, maybe.
0: A little bit. But hey, when Russell Wilson dash to the end zone, and then the season unfolding. I mean, was that not incredible? Was that not amazing? Was that not, you're like, I can't believe this is happening to us? Could Colton Joseph be that guy? Did we think Russell Wilson was that guy, RJ, 15 years ago?
2: Did we? I think we did. Yeah, maybe not. Because
0: I don't know.
2: He came in from, and you're like, oh, he's a capable quarterback. Mm-hmm. I wonder why North Carolina State didn't want him just because he wanted to play baseball. And we were like, yeah, come on in.
0: Mm-hmm.
2: Let's see what you got.
0: Yeah. I mean, NC State was like, we want Glennon.
2: Yeah.
0: You chose baseball, Russ. Get the hell out of here.
2: We don't like you.
0: We're taking the unfathomably long neck in Glennon. Okay. The go-go gadget neck.
2: In Inspector Glennon. Gadget neck.
0: They call him Brontosaurus. He's like a giraffe. Giraffes wish they were him. No, but Russell Wilson comes in and things unfolded in a real special way.
2: Mm-hmm.
0: The question is, can they unfold in a special way again coming up here at Lambeau Field Sunday against the Notre Dame Fighting Irish? Colton Joseph, a lot riding on his legs and his arm. His health just in general. Please, please stay healthy. But there you go. 15 years ago yesterday, Russell Wilson, Wisconsin football, and little did we know of how special it would be, and then how weird the man would become. What an odd guy. But hey, Sierra? Speaking of legs. There you go, Russell Wilson. Colton Joseph, it's your time to shine now, baby. All right, 608-321-1671 to get involved. We'll take a little break here. Stick around. Be right back.

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1: All right, think about this. We just heard from Matt LaFleur, Brian Gutekunst, you know, like 15 minutes ago. They both said they did have not seen the video of Josh Jacobs, right? They haven't seen the video.
14: Have not seen the video, correct.
1: They are allowing Josh Jacobs to come at team facilities.
14: Well, the commissioner is.
1: Well, it's part of the team. In the commissioner's exempt list, you can work with the team to do certain things.
14: Yes.
1: Like come to the facilities and use this, that, that.
14: They have not cut the man yet.
1: So they haven't seen any of the videos or video or so allowing him to come into the facilities. They're all saying that they have convos with Josh. They trust him. They support him until proven otherwise. Again, haven't seen any of the videos. The investigation's still unfolding. They must really, I mean, take it to by his word, right? Obviously.
14: Yeah.
1: What if the video comes out and it's bad? Then what? Just thinking out loud. 608-321-1670. Line one, good morning.
15: Oh, is it Patrick and Oscar?
1: Patrick, what's up, brother? What's happening, man?
15: You know, it just occurred to me, I was trying to think about your show Over the Line. I really wish it'd be called The Breakfast Club, because we're all a bunch of misfits. And especially with Anthony Michael Hall going, can you describe the ruckus? And you're going to have somebody else going, shut up, Pee Wee.
1: I like that. I like that a lot, Patrick.
15: Well, it's not just sports. It's about all different topics and stuff. And I just think that movie would fit. As like a secondary name, per se, like a nickname or whatever.
1: Hey, and you mess with the bull, you get the horns. All right, brother?
15: Yeah. Well, those kids turned on me.
1: You mess with the bull, you get the horns.
15: A nice one by the crew last night. See, Joey O hit a home run, and Yelly finally got the schneid, too.
1: Isn't it nice to see Joey O continue to be just a ray of sunshine in our dark and dreary life sometimes?
15: Yeah, I mean, I want to see Joey O, not Joey Zero.
1: Yes, yes. And it feels so good to see the Cubs fly the L That's what it's all about. That's what it's all about.
15: I love it. Keep that Brewer flag on top of your flagpole, you losers.
1: Woo!
15: Hey, you guys have a great day.
1: Hey, you too, Patrick. You too, brother. Much love. See you, man.
15: All right.
1: Line 4, good morning.
0: Good morning, gentlemen.
1: Wisco Chad, hello.
0: Hey, how's it going? long time. Been a while.
1: What you been doing?
0: I was on a little travel vacation.
1: Where'd you go?
0: Gulf Shores.
1: Oh. Nice.
0: Yeah.
1: Good times?
0: You know, got to see some very Florida-man-ish things in Florida. Flew in Florida.
1: Yep. That makes sense. That makes sense.
13: Yeah.
0: Yeah, I mean, so witnessed a woman trying to complete a slip and fall in the most ridiculous way in an airport.
1: Oh. In an airport?
0: Yeah.
1: Did she succeed?
0: There's got to be a million cameras on her. She didn't even really fall. She, let her to the ground, right? Screaming about her hip and saying that she fell a whole bunch of other times.
1: Yeah. Hey, you know, fortune favors the bold, right? You got to try.
0: Florida man.
1: Well, Chad, what do you think of this Green Bay man, Josh Jacobs?
0: Well, that's what I was getting at. You know, this Florida woman has lots of videos on her falling on the floor and, you know, not a real thing. And they're going to exonerate, you know, everybody from saying she tripped and slipped and fell or whatever. Mm-hmm. This video, I don't think he wants it to come out. I hope it doesn't come out. Well, but the one secondary thought on that is, after seeing the video, they reduced the charges. So
1: yeah.
0: I think that's good. I still don't think that you want this video to come out and see the light of day.
1: No.
0: If you're the defense. I mean... He's going to get at least 4 games. So, see him around the same time Micah Parsons decides to play.
1: Yeah, we'll get Micah Parsons around week 6, I'd imagine. Yeah. Chad, other than that, we're going to take a break here in about a minute and a half.
0: 30 seconds. it is what it is. Maybe that preserves his leg for December.
1: Maybe.
0: January, February.
1: Potentially.
0: It isn't great. It's not a good look. It's the same old thing, though. The truth lies somewhere in the middle there. There clearly was some shenanigans going on.
1: Yeah.
0: Was it all him at this point? Probably not. But somebody's got to get arrested.
1: Chad, before I let you go, would you recommend going to the Gulf Shores to anyone looking for a vacation?
0: Yeah. It's not a horrible place to go. Flew and I'd probably drive.
1: Okay. Hey, I'm going to Glacier National Park here on Saturday. A little different than the Gulf Shores, though. Yeah. Chad, we love you, buddy. We love you, man.
0: Yeah.
1: All right, see you, buddy. I'd talk longer, but we got to take a break. So we'll come right back.

0: We've got Wisconsin sports covered. W244DR Fitchburg. WOZN Madison. The Zone. This is a Wisconsin Sports Zone update.
1: Well, Brian Gutekunst said yesterday he was hopeful and expects Josh Jacobs to play for the Packers this year, but will let the process play out and be ready either way. The running back was placed on the commissioner's exempt list this week after being charged with a pair of misdemeanors stemming from a physical incident in May. Gutekunst said they had not seen the video evidence of the incident, also wouldn't rule out moving on from Jacobs, but said it's too early for that. The Packers then added running back Caleb Johnson from Pittsburgh. Gutekunst thinks it's a good add.
2: Yeah, we liked him a lot. Obviously, you know, he comes from a very strong program, had a lot of success there. I mean, I think he rushed for 1,500 yards his last year there at Iowa. There's some similar scheme stuff that coming out of college that he had done, a lot of the outside zone running scheme stuff. So, obviously, his first year in Pittsburgh probably didn't get to go the way he wanted it to, didn't have the kind of impact that he wanted, but certainly a really talented guy. I think he's going to fit into our culture really well.
1: Gutekunst also said they hope to get a new contract with tight end Tucker Kraft done before week one. Green Bay opens their season next Sunday against Minnesota. Turning to Wisconsin, the Badgers, they open up their season this Sunday against Notre Dame at Lambeau Field.
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1: Christian Yelich would hit a go-ahead two-run homer. Joey Ortiz would cap it off in the eighth with another two-run shot. And the Milwaukee Brewers would take down the Cubs 9-4 last night at Wrigley Field. It'll be Brewers and Cubs again tonight. Three of their four games set. 6:40, first pitch for the Wisconsin Sports Zone Network. I'm Ebo.
0: Play it safe? Nah.
4: You gotta fight for your right.
0: We don't abide by your rules. Sometimes it's okay to get unruly. This is

0: Speaking of managers, the something Craig Counsell could never do, that's when the NL Manager of the Year, let alone win it twice. I saw this from Pat Murphy. Here's the caption. It says, "Let Pat Murphy fire you up late on a Tuesday night, or how about an early Wednesday morning?"
1: Well, I think this, you know, like, they're committed. They're very committed. We might not be the most talented. We might not be the deepest. We might not be the most experienced. We got three players, 22 and under. I think that's in the top 10 in the whole league of youth. But they're committed. And when you're committed and you do things like this and you respond in a hostile environment, I think this is the biggest home field advantage for any team. And, you know, to respond the way they did after the shellacking last night and the way the Cubs played defense, even early in the game tonight, Horner's making plays that, you know, arguably, wow, he's a great shortstop. He might be the second best shortstop on the team, but he might be the second best in the league. You know, it's amazing, and they hit in the clutch, and they've got so much experience up and down it. They're hungry. But for us to respond, I think that was shows that this team can be special.
0: Ooh, shows that this team can be special, baby. I think we know they're special.
2: Yeah.
0: The question is, how special can you be once fall begins? We have 20 more days until fall begins. Right now, it's still the summer of fun. Your Milwaukee Brewers having fun, 86-53. There's 8 games above the Cubs for first place in the NL Central. And what, the next best record belongs to the Dodgers at 82-56.
2: Yep.
0: And the Braves at 82-57.
2: Yep.
0: There's your Milwaukee Brewers, baby. All right, 608-321-1670. Phone lines blowing up. Also, the other topic at hand here, Brian Gutekunst talking about, you know, Packers have not seen the video of Josh Jacobs. They did have a plan in place that was to get a guy that kind of did nothing for the Steelers to come on in and be, you know, their third stringer. As you got Marshawn Lloyd, number one, he's played one game in 2 years. Chris Brooks, who has seen a limited amount of time. And again, Caleb Johnson, your third stringer, who really didn't do too much last year, and that's okay. If you total it all up for the career rushing yards, all three of those backs don't have over 500 career rushing yards. And that's a weak position. But they have not seen the video of Josh Jacobs. Is there any scenario where they release him? You know, Brian Gutekunst talking about how they're going to let it play out. Matt LaFleur also saying, you know, they trust and believe in Josh Jacobs, and they're going to have him around the facilities no problem, despite not having seen the video. So to me, it sounds like the video is, I don't know. If they haven't seen it, I'm sure they've had sit-down conversations with them. Like, hey, how bad is it? Yeah, it's not bad at all. All right, come back in. Come back in. Tucker Kraft also talking about potentially getting a new contract before the season begins. We'll see what happens there. Marshawn Lloyd saying he just wants a chance. You know, all kinds of audio from the locker room. 608-321-1670. Line one, good morning.
3: Well, things ain't always what they seem. 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Currently on day 3 of my Hilton Head Bender.
0: The Hilton Head Bender. I say you're not in Racine. You're above ground on the beach somewhere. Hilton Head. How is it, brother?
3: I am. It's beautiful. Yeah, I was just saw the sunset on the beach with my guys, and sunrise. I had a little rum in my coffee this morning, Ebo. I'm not completely clear of mind right now, but yeah, the sunrise on the beach was very nice. I can hear the waves and see the waves crashing right now. So yeah, it's nice just to get away, and
0: it is.
3: You know, just hopefully the cabal isn't out of control down in Racine while I'm gone. But it's nice. And one thing I wanted to tell you though, you know, the last call, I think that was Chad, had a little airport story. Mm-hmm. I had probably the craziest airport story that I will ever have. The craziest travel story. Ebo, have you ever traveled have you ever traveled with somebody? You take one flight, one leg, and you have a connecting flight, and you make it on the connecting flight, but your buddy doesn't make the connecting flight. Has that ever happened to you before?
0: No, we've always made our connecting flights, you know, together. I've never had that experience where one is missed, so no.
3: So that's the thing. So we flew from Milwaukee to Atlanta together. Me and one other buddy got in the flight from Atlanta to Hilton Head, but our other buddy, the guy who led the trip, he for some reason was not on the flight. So what happened is, we had like a 25-minute layover in Atlanta, and my buddy, who's a Delta Sky Club member, decided it'd be a good idea to get in line for the Delta Sky Club and get a quick drink or two during our layover.
2: What?
3: And during that time, he ended up talking to this old Sicilian woman where they like told each other their life story.

0: because if you met my buddy Vlad Ebo, he's very similar personality to you, where he'll talk to anybody about anything.
1: Sounds cool.
0: But I think he spent a little too much time there.
1: Yeah.
0: And to his defense, they did close the doors like 5 minutes earlier than they should have to the flight. How much? He claims it's 10.
2: 10.
0: But then they closed the doors.
1: How dare they do that to a Delta Sky Club member? You do not treat a Delta Sky Club member like that.
0: I do think medallion. He says.
1: Medallion.
0: Yeah, he did kind of get screwed over. And if our flight had been delayed like 5-10 minutes out of Milwaukee, the same thing probably would have happened to all of us. Mm-hmm. But either way, it was a very funny travel story. We're all here now, and we're having a good time. One more question, Ebo.
1: Yeah.
0: Did our caller Vagabond John ever come to a decision on whether he's going to have his son circumcised or not?
1: I have not heard it. In fact, I haven't heard from Vagabond John at all this week. I wonder if...
3: Kid came.
1: I didn't even think about this. I have not heard at all from Vagabond John. I got to go check his internet activity. Maybe we have come to a conclusion on that. I don't know. Let's see here.
0: Yeah.
1: When's the last time that he's tweeted?
0: I don't really have a strong opinion on that topic, but I think my buddy Vlad does. Vlad, are you pro or anti-circumcision?
4: Anti.
1: Oh, okay. Well, there you go.
0: Why are you against it?
4: It's a hallmark of English colonialism and the Protestant Reformation.
1: Wow.
3: Oh.
1: Okay. Vlad.
3: Did not know that.
1: Thank you.
4: Yeah.
1: Well, yeah. No one has brought this side of the story up to it.
3: This is a new angle.
1: This is a new angle for us. This is a new cut, if you
3: new
1: will.
3: New dangle.
4: Yeah. Yep.
0: Yeah, personally, I have no strong opinion on it either way because, I mean, like, we're all Catholics, as you probably imagine, and like, the Catholic Church doesn't really take a strong stance on it. All we know is that it's not required because, you know, it was part of the old law. But personally, I think that's something that the Jews do right. I mean, I think it made sense to do it then, so it makes sense to do it all. But overall, I don't really have any strong opinions on the topic.
1: I need to correct myself. Vagabond John called in yesterday. He's not with child yet. So more will be revealed. tell Vlad, thank you for dropping in. It was very straight to the point. I loved that.
0: Yeah, it was good. Yeah, we're going to be tourists in Savannah today. We're going to head down that way.
4: If you think I'm straight to the point, you should see me flirting with women within the first 5 seconds. Are you guys okay with me saying all these no-no words?
1: No-no words.
4: My favorite firearm of the 20th century.
1: Hey, well, you guys go get them in Savannah, okay?
0: Yep. We'll do. Thank you.
1: Much love, boys. See you later. Have fun. Vlad out of nowhere.
3: From the top rope.
1: Yeah, Vlad. Vlad sounds pretty. That sounds like some dry humor. I like that. Line two. Good morning.
5: Morning, fellas.
1: Corey in Marshall.
3: Corey.
1: We're looking large and in charge. How are you?
5: So, I got some advice for you. If you're heading down to Chicago in late summer for a series versus the Cubs, just remember one thing. Good supply of body bags.
1: Get him a body bag, Johnny.
3: Body bag.
5: And, you know, theoretically, we're not required to bathe either, but it's probably just a good idea because it's hygienic. So there's your piece of advice.
1: Get him a body bag.
5: Get out of the 1500s, fellas. It might help you out. Anyway, so, yeah. Trying to put him in the body bag, guys, here for the crew against the Scrubs. This is when he mashed the accelerator pedal down. And pulls it out today, tomorrow. Room. Any inkling, RJ, of who the hockey game might be against?
6: I saw
5: a feeling out there.
6: One poster on.
1: Do you want me to text Barry right now?
6: One poster on Twitter has been right about a lot of things says Michigan.
1: I'm texting Barry right now.
5: I'd like to see an old WCHA full. Like a Nodak or something along those lines, RJ, personally, but that's my opinion.
6: But, like, apparently it's going to be scheduled in February, so
1: the pressers today.
6: Yeah.
1: The pressers today at, like, 11.
5: Did they say what time that is, Evo?
1: Like 11:30 or 45, somewhere in the 11 o'clock hour.
6: A media is supposed
5: Central
6: to be
5: time.
6: There at 11.
1: Yes, Central Time, yes.
5: Okay.
6: Do we have anybody going?
5: I look forward to it. Mm. Are you going, RJ?
1: Oh, I got an email inviting me, but I'm not, no.
6: I have a little thing called work.
5: Work?
6: That doesn't involve
5: gotta push
6: sports.
5: Got to be in the salt mines pushing those papers around, RJ.
6: Got to push those papers.
1: Really. Let's see
5: push
1: here.
5: Paper.
6: They're not going to push themselves.
5: No, they're not.
1: The
5: AI is not pushing those papers.
1: Please join us at the Kohl Center on Wednesday morning to learn more about an exciting event taking place in early 2027 that will give fans a historic experience. Event. Here's the event. Major announcement. Badger hockey. Time. 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Location, Kohl Center Media Room. So there you go. There's
5: I wonder if that'll be a dual men's and women's because I saw the women's hockey doing like a vignette about knowing something too. Huh. So,
6: no, I mean, you'd hope so at this point.
1: Oh, this is what Barry just texted me. Bear?
6: What?
1: Barry just got back to me. I texted Richter. I said, hey, you know who Wisconsin's taking out of Lambeau for hockey? He says, no. Is there a game going to happen there?
6: I'm
1: out of town in Nashville.
6: He's playing cool.
5: He's a busy man, too.
1: Barry. Yes, there's an announcement. Is there a game happening there? I'm out of town in Nashville.
6: There's a big announcement coming today.
1: There's an announcement today.
6: About hockey.
5: Tom, more will be revealed, Barry. We'll let you know. Yeah.
1: How did Barry not know?
6: Because he's in Nashville.
1: That's true.
5: He's in Nashville. They don't have internet down there, Ebo.
6: They don't.
5: They're still working to get that.
6: They recently just got hockey.
5: They're so country. They ain't got internet quite yet. That's why.
1: In Nashville? Oh, all those bachelorette parties, they need the internet to post on Instagram. They definitely got it.
6: Starlink.
5: Well, we know. All right, well, I don't really have anything of importance to talk about, so man. I'll talk to you later.
1: None of us really do, Corey. Yeah. Corey, much love, brother.
5: Sorry.
1: See you, buddy.
5: See you tomorrow. See you later. Bye-bye.
1: You're the man. Mike and Portage, NBC 50 News already talking about a game at Lambeau. Yes, we know it's a game at Lambeau. We were talking about a game at Lambeau. We were saying, who is it against?
6: Pretty sure I said that yesterday.
1: Yeah. Are we not?
6: They're going to have it's going to be an announcement. There's an outdoor game.
1: Have we not been clear? It's that a game
6: at
1: Lambeau?
6: We saw that yesterday that Lambeau said, hey, we're approving non-Packers stuff.
1: Have we not been clear?
6: I thought we have been.
1: Yeah. I mean, for the human flock camera that gathers information either against everyone's will, you think you already would know.
6: News channels breaking last evening. We broke it yesterday morning.
1: Line 3, what do you got to break?
2: Oh, man, I got caught flat-footed. I didn't have a snarky response to that.
1: Mickey, your attention's getting pulled on Twitch chat and here, so I get it.
2: Twitch chat here, child, like I'm a ADD whirlwind right now.
1: That's when I thrive, is when my ADD is at full blast.
2: Yeah. Hey, Twitch chat is spicy, but it was...
1: Okay. Yeah, it's always fun. So at the end of the day, you got friends that lick the boot.
2: Screaming into the
1: abyss. You got friends that deep throat the boot, and you still love them. You still like them. It's okay.
6: We're all still friends.
2: It's okay. Yeah. We make friends with all kinds of people.
1: Yeah.
2: Oh, I have a message for Pete from Monona. He's a librarian, right?
1: Oh, retired. But yes.
2: Retired librarian. Yeah. We picked up a library card for my daughter.
1: Nice.
2: The library in our town is really awesome, so I don't have to keep buying books.
6: Oh, there you
2: go. It's great.
1: Beautiful. Well, yeah. What you do now is, I don't know how big it is where you live, but do you guys, in parts unknown in Massachusetts, do you have those little, like, free book huts that, around, like, in the town or the city?
2: Oh, yeah.
1: You just go steal a bunch from there.
6: Free little library.
1: All you do is just take a bunch from there.
2: Usually they're, like, dribbled, so I don't.
1: Well,
6: they got flock cameras by them, too.
2: Probably, yes.
1: I've never been like, hey, after reading 1984, I've never been like, yes.
6: This sounds great.
1: Go Big Brother. That's hell yeah. It's never crossed my mind, but.
2: I thought the whole point of America was to be free, man. Why do you want someone watching you the whole time?
1: I don't know.
2: Are you so obsessed with communism? Is it because the red flag is currently waving right now instead of the team blue?
1: I don't get it
2: either. Same crap. Yeah, you have a bunch of Democrats in government pretending to be Republicans, and it's like, oh, how about we just do communism? Yeah, America. Well, okay.
1: Jen bought these Ring cameras 2 years ago, and I'm like, I can't even bring myself to take them out of the box and set them up. I'm like, there's no way I'll ever put these up. Even that, I won't even put up.
2: No. Yeah. Don't you want to find your cute missing dog, Ebo, by using everybody's cameras?
1: That stupid Super Bowl commercial. I just don't. Whatever, man. You know, live and let
2: anyway,
1: live.
2: Anyway, Brewers.
1: Yes, Brewers, yeah.
2: That was a fun game last night. Brewers are, that was one of the sloppiest games I've seen the Brewers play defensively, and they still won. Somehow they managed to look good. What I saw was, you know, the three-way crash between Pratt, Ortiz, and Churio was unfortunate. I'm glad no one was seriously hurt. It was also funny.
1: Yeah.
2: But
3: I wasn't.
2: You know what I saw there is Pratt is doing all this stuff with wanting to hustle, wanting to do good. It's not because he's sloppy. It's just, you know, he's an over-enthusiastic golden retriever that hasn't figured out when to bark yet.
3: He also got benched for not hustling out.
1: Well, now he's hustling. Now he's going to show you. Yeah.
2: It was, no. It wasn't not for hustling. It was for not following the game plan. Different story.
3: Sounds like hustling.
2: No, it's when do you hustle? How do you do this? That's the thing. You got to train the puppy to not pee in the house.
3: I mean, we're saying the same thing.
2: Well, are we, though? I don't think we are.
1: Mickey.
2: Agree to disagree.
1: Mickey, I know you speak at least two languages. In baseball, is I got it, is that universal? Like, does everyone know I got it in baseball?
2: Probably, yeah.
1: Okay.
2: I speak four, and I think if you just scream really loudly, say, rah, rah, rah, rah, rah, I think you'll understand it.
1: I speak as loud as you can. Four languages. Wow. I almost speak two. So I have English, broken Spanish, and then English just louder if someone doesn't understand me.
3: Esperanto?
1: Yeah. It's just louder English, you know?
2: I started doing that, too, after I moved to America.
1: Yeah.
2: Speak like, really loud and slow if someone doesn't understand.
1: Yeah, if someone doesn't understand you. Yeah, you get it.
2: It's usually to another native English speaker.
1: It's like you just speak louder and a little slower. And you're like, yeah, they're going to figure it out this time.
2: What I'm saying. That's all Pratt needed to do. He just had to be really loud and not run into other people, but he'll figure it out.
1: Yeah.
2: Churio and Contreras, man, wow. They set the tone. Contreras showed them how you keep your head in the game. That's a competitor right there.
1: Yeah.
2: Keep your head in the game even if you suck defensively, like Bryce Terang was making errors.
3: Yeah. It was an odd
2: Gasser. So this is where, you know, I hate Bregman, but this is where you see a veteran hitter really dominate a pitcher, because Gasser's lefty, he pitches and then he's lackadaisical after he finishes his pitch. His leg is up in the air. He's slowly coming down. He doesn't drop into defensive position. Like, he needs to go watch Tom Glavine or somebody. Those guys were defensive juggernauts. I mean, Tom Glavine didn't win any Golden Gloves because Maddux was winning them all at the same time.
1: Yeah.
2: But they took advantage of it. Like, that fourth inning where Cubs scored so many runs was because they were attacking Gasser's defense. It was actually very much Brewers kind of baseball. Small ball, taking advantage of the mistakes that your pitcher can make when he's inexperienced.
1: Yeah.
2: So it was a good call to pull him when Pat Murphy did, because they got the read on him. Gasser wasn't fully engaged to be defensive player in that moment. Good call. That's why they won the game. That and Contreras and Churio. Fantastic game. Loved it.
1: Did you bring up Yelich?
2: Did I what?
1: Did you bring up Yelich?
2: I did not bring up
1: Yelich. Yeah, well, Mick.
2: Yeah.
1: I don't know if you were testing me, if I was paying attention, or if you just clearly didn't want to bring up Yelly.
2: I just forgot about
1: you. Oh, okay.
3: Most people do.
1: Yeah,
3: most
1: people do.
2: Like, you can't count on him, you know? He has moments of brilliance. Like, I used to watch a lot of Christian Yelich when he was a Marlin.
1: That was a long time ago, right? That was a long time
2: ago. That was a long time ago, yeah.
1: That's probably when you spoke, you know, only three languages.
2: Now he speaks Wisconsin. He says "Oop" when he hits
1: Oop.
2: Oop. And he pops out.
1: Oop.
2: Oop.
1: Hey.
2: My kid says that now, so I'm very happy.
1: Good. I'm
2: she
1: glad.
2: She dropped something the other day, and she went, "Oop."
1: Oop.
2: So,
1: hell
2: there
1: yeah.
2: you go.
1: Nikki, keep fighting the good fight, all right?
2: You got it, Evo.
1: Even though everything's eroding around us, keep fighting the good fight.
2: You know, I left home to get away from that, and it's just sad to see it come around here, but it's okay. You just scream loud and slow so they get it, right?
6: That's basically.
1: They don't, but hey, here's the thing. They just don't get it. Nikki, we love you, though.
2: Okay. I'm okay with you guys. All right.
1: Nice. See you, Mickey. See you, Mickey. You love treasure and treat. See you, Mickey. All right. We got people are just blowing up today. We'll take it. But I had to take a break. I also got to refill my coffee and do something else with the coffee I've been drinking. If you catch my drift.
6: Okay.
1: I got to pee. We'll be right back.

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8: Good morning. Getting more crowded now, but so far the interstates and Beltline are moving along fine, but pockets of congestion are starting up. Brake lights starting in the construction zone on John Nolan. No issues on East Wash or downtown yet. Other slow spots starting up include 151 South approaching the interstate, Ashton Corners, and Stoughton Road at East Buckeye and Flom. Peak traffic starts up soon, so expect congestion on the westbound Beltline. For now, other main routes are at the posted speeds. No crashes or delays. With your zone traffic, I'm Stacy Kay.
9: 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Where are the sledding hills in the winter and the splash pads in the summer? 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
10: I can't believe I forgot Vagabond John called in yesterday. Wow. I don't even remember what it is we talked about, to be honest with you. I've been fighting off this.
11: I feel like Wisconsin football.
10: I'm going to be honest. I don't even remember. I'm going to be honest. I've been fighting off this, like, these bad allergies. I don't know if it's a sinus thing or what, but I finally am starting to feel a little better.
11: Here.
10: Monday and Tuesday was rough. Today, I think I'm finally feeling a little better. I don't know what the hell is tough. I don't even know what it was, RJ. No, been hacking up some green goo.
11: That sounds like a sinus infection.
10: Yeah, that's maybe it's almost. I have no idea. Anyways, line one. Good morning.
12: Are you ready for Kumite?
10: Kyrie Kumite, top of Toma Hill.
12: Have you even heard of Kumite? I'm gonna bring it, dude. I'm gonna use that excuse, sinus infection, on forgetting stuff. Like somebody at work will go, "Did you do that yesterday?" Eric, I'll be like, "What are you talking about?
10: Well, sinus infection?
12: Can't remember anything like that.
10: What do you expect me to remember? Something I had a sinus infection."
12: Yeah. Well, we got a really good weekend coming up here. I think it's a brilliant idea to have the Badgers play on Sunday night, Labor Day weekend at Lambeau Field. I mean, that is a good marketing move, don't you think? I think it is. Don't you? I mean, that's, people are going to be relaxing. They don't have to work on Monday. A lot of them, unless you're, you know,
10: you get to see a national television, Wisconsin either shock the world or... I don't think there's any in-between. I think it's either shock the world and they win or they just get absolutely ass-pounded. I don't think there's an in-between.
12: Well, I'm not talking about the people who care about how the game comes out.
10: Oh.
12: Let's just talk about the entertainment value. I know that everybody on this show cares deeply about how the ass-pounding goes and which direction ass-pounding is happening. And we all want the Badgers to be... the Pounders.
10: Yeah, do the Pounder. We want them to be the hammer, not the nail.
12: Right?
10: Yeah.
12: So, I'm not getting a good vibe from RJ on the whole thing. But yeah. What are our chances on what are our chances?
10: Well, Vegas has them at 20.5-point underdogs. The Badgers, that is.
12: Oof.
0: I mean, the good news
12: maybe
0: is...
12: maybe it's not such a good idea.
0: The good news is it hasn't moved since it opened. It stayed at 20.5. So I don't know if people don't want to bet it or it money's coming even on both sides.
12: So RJ, are you of the opinion that these Badger boys are really going to have to surprise us? Is that where we're at?
10: Yes, yeah. Because of what has happened the last
0: but
10: couple of
0: also,
10: years.
0: Also, we have the situation where there's like 50 new people on this team. So we really don't know... yeah. What this team's going to be, especially on the offensive side of the ball. So when you go from a team who was scoring just over 12 points a game last year and got shut out twice, it's hard to imagine being able to keep up with a team that has projected to be one of the top defenses in the country, as well as a team returning a Heisman caliber quarterback. But they're also replacing a lot on the offensive side of the ball, too, outside of quarterback and offensive line. So there's a glimmer of hope there, but most people see a higher potential in Notre Dame's question marks than Wisconsin's.
10: Well,
12: boy, I like listening to you talk about that, RJ. You've really put some thought into that. I mean, you have got that down.
0: It's my
12: amazing
0: thing.
12: Amazing.
10: It
12: really is.
0: It's my
12: tizzle. I mean, you gotta be.
10: Well, Eric, let me ask you, I think you just live vicariously through us. Are you gonna sit down
12: Sunday
10: night and watch Wisconsin take on Notre Dame at beautiful Lambeau Field?
0: On NBC?
10: Yeah.
12: We're gonna be camping, and there's gonna be some people there that are gonna wanna watch that game, and I'm gonna watch it with them.
10: Okay.
12: But I'm gonna root for the Badgers.
10: Well, I hope so.
12: And it's gonna be awesome. I think that we're clearly looking at the Badgers got a gel for this to happen. It's
10: yes.
12: A gel factor.
10: Yes. Yeah.
12: And then we got a gel factor. That's really what we're going to report on Monday or Tuesday.
10: Okay. Tuesday. Well, Tuesday. Tuesday. I'll be back on Thursday, but Zach Heilprin will be in on Tuesday and Wednesday.
12: Well, we're going to really get the lowdown.
10: You're really going to dive in. No doubt.
12: In depth. We'll know everything about the Badgers.
10: Well, Eric,
12: we'll know the results of the full answer.
10: Yeah. Eric, I got a story for you I got a story coming up about the Beltline here in Madison. All right, we might need to double dip to give your expertise in driving. Okay.
12: Oh well, I am an expert driver. Subject matter expert.
10: Okay.
12: More will be revealed. All right. Well, it's just a hard deck on this. We're not getting anywhere with this.
10: Eric, you're a treasure and a tweet.
0: Did you say a tweet?
12: You're a treasure and a tweet, too.
10: See you, Eric. We love you, buddy. Hopefully double dip. Talking Todd. See you. Line 2, good morning. Line 2, hello.
0: Hola.
10: You waited this long.
13: I'm from LaCrosse.
10: Oh! Hang on 1 second. You can wait a little longer. Line 4, good morning.
13: Evo.
0: Ronnie!
13: Hey.
10: Ronnie. Hey, Ronnie.
13: Hey, the Brewers, they made a nice rally last night.
10: Right? How about Christian Yelich, Ron? Oh, yeah. Joey Ortiz, Ron.
14: Hey, it's time that the Brewers put the Cubs out of their misery.
10: So. Put them in a body bag.
0: Step on the throat. Yeah.
14: Hey, this game, Sunday night, the Badgers.
10: Yeah.
14: I'll be rooting like crazy for the Badgers, but same. If Notre Dame was playing another team, I'd root for the other team. I can't stand Notre Dame.
10: Ron, I'm right there with you, brother.
14: And I think that Notre Dame is a bit overrated every season.
10: Every year. Couldn't agree more, Ron.
14: Yeah, I don't know. They don't play the tough schedule every year.
10: Yeah. You know, I despise Notre Dame so much I refuse to watch the movie Rudy again. I just won't do it.
14: I watched it like twice. That was enough.
10: I think I watched it once and a half, and I said, you know what? I've had enough too. He was offsides anyways. Ronnie, we love you, buddy.
14: Oh, yeah. All right. 6:15 on Fox, Brewers and Cubs.
10: Yep. Strap in. Let's go. Ron, fly the L again. Yeah. Brewers doing it, baby. All right, Ron.
14: All right.
10: See you, Ron. And the best for last.
15: And Thomas from LaCrosse.
10: Yeah, the best for last. What's up, Thomas?
15: What happened with the energy, though?
10: What are you talking about?
15: It's a Wednesday, man. Come on.
0: He was doing the NPR intro.
10: What the hell are you talking about?
0: And now, Thomas and LaCrosse.
10: Yeah, this is your time to shine. I said, now the best for last, Thomas and LaCrosse. How was that not energetic?
15: Yeah, it sounded like my call that, you know, when I did that sultry voice, like, you remember that one call?
10: No.
15: You said I sounded like an NPR.
10: Didn't RJ literally just say that?
0: No, I was talking about you.
15: Yeah, he did.
0: Yeah.
15: Oh, but anyway, yeah. Hey, it's a hot take hump day. Oh. You know, I'm already boiling with some hot takes. And okay. I actually, not just hot takes, I got some beef.
10: Oh. You got takes, hot takes and beef?
0: Sounds like Arby's.
15: Yes.
10: Okay, let's hear it.
15: So I would like to propose a new segment on the Wisconsin Sports Zone Radio Network and Over the Line. We need a beef segment.
10: We do or you do?
15: No, you. Yo.
10: Me. Thomas, I mean, whenever you call in, you just make up your own segments anyways. All right, start us off with where's the beef with Hot Take Thomas?
15: The beef starts with this. Speakerphone calls within quiet spaces. I'm thinking, like, for example, a speakerphone call. Like in an elevator. I mean, that's an easy one.
10: What? So your beef is with people that use their speakerphone out in public?
15: No.
10: I couldn't agree more.
15: I have a full line and everything. Just hold on one second. Speakerphone calls in quiet spaces send one message that your conversation matters more than everyone else's privacy. Headphones exist. Privacy is an option.
10: What are your thoughts on flock cameras?
15: Is a choice.
10: Where do you stand on the flock cameras, Thomas, speaking of privacy? Are you pro-flock or anti-flock?
15: My beef is also with the Midwest guy wearing shorts in 20 degrees saying, it's not that cold, sir. Frost is forming on your confidence. Temperature denial doesn't make winter optional. Pants exist for a reason.
10: Did you hear my question?
15: I'm pleading the fifth. We're scooting right by it.
10: So you're pro-flock?
15: I am not saying that. I have no comment.
10: Okay.
15: But anyway.
10: Where do you stand on Lindsey Clancy? Did Lindsey Clancy do it or not?
15: No comment. Okay. What I do want to ask you is what beef do you have that's just...
10: What beef do I have? I have beef with when I ask people questions, they say no comment and start talking about something else. That's my beef.
15: Real legitimate beef. Okay. Am I pro or anti-flock?
10: You already pledged your no comment. You already said no comment.
15: No.
10: Hot take Thomas turned into no take Thomas. Wow.
15: Oh. I hear something.
10: Yeah, I got to hit the long break. I got to hit the long break, Thomas. Give me one last thing. Give me one last thing for you out of here.
15: One more. I have a closing line, actually. By the way, Gregory Baltes says hi.
10: Okay, give us the closing line.
15: Give us the closing line. Having some more health problems.
10: Give us the closing line. You're running out of time. Give us the closing line.
15: Folks, every school board will inevitably hit zero. Wins and losses fade. Today's hot takes and beef, like this, become tomorrow's sole leftovers. But the way you treat somebody today, that can spare somebody for a lifetime. Be the reason that somebody smiles today.
10: Thank you, Thomas.
15: That's what I want to leave you with.
10: Thank you, Thomas.
15: Yeah.
10: That's it. He is the most interesting man I've ever talked to. I've described him sometimes as a radio terrorist. In Guantanamo Bay, they would pipe him in to talk to the terrorists, and they would plead, please, no more. They say, please, no more. The most interesting man I've ever talked to, ever, in the history of taking calls on the radio. RJ was so enamored with, RJ was so tantalized, titillated, he had to get up and leave. There's too much joy out of him. We'll come right back soon.

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0: from my rookie year till now, I've come into this organization and I've left it all in this building, on the field, on the practice field, in the meeting room. Like, everything I have, I do it with 110% effort. You know, I'm not someone to orchestrate a hole out, mostly because I know the value I bring to this team, and I think the best odds of us playing in the postseason are with me early on in the season.
1: Tucker Kraft right there, Packers tight end, talking to the media. He's like, hey, I ain't going to hold out either with this new contract that, you know, Brian Gutekunst alluded to getting it done before week one here. Tucker Kraft is not going to let contract negotiations keep him off the field against the Vikings, though. Tucker Kraft is one badass dude. I think I heard Mike Clemens say once that Tucker Kraft didn't get a or have a television until he was in his, like, teens. I think when he was 13 is when he got his first TV. I'm pretty sure that's what I heard Mike Clemens say. That's strictly football, baby. He said, I will be on the field to play for the Green Bay Packers regardless of any contract situation because I love this team, and you can't replicate this locker room anywhere else in the NFL. The ball is in the court of the Packers and his agent.
0: I want to be out on the field, and I want to play every play that I can play. So I'm really leaving now. All this contract stuff, it's in the hands of my agent now. I've done all I can do. You know, this offseason, attacking my rehab, coming back, proving that I'm not afraid of any contact. You know, I'm not afraid of anything, and I hope they see that. So I'm not afraid to keep working and keep trying to make this team better.
1: Not afraid of anything, RJ. What's your biggest fear?
2: Spiders.
1: Spiders? Mine's dead air.
2: That is a tough one.
1: And letting a green light blinking go unnoticed. Line one, good morning.
3: Buffalo soldier.
1: AC in Bonerville.
4: Yeah. Hey, actually, today, AC in Portage.
1: Yeah.
4: This is kind of out of left field, but you ever drink a bunch of beer and think, okay, I better soak up some of this beer and get some food to eat. And they call it like a buzzkill.
1: That's how I felt.
4: Yeah. That's how I felt after Thomas's call. Like, everything was going great. I was enjoying the beer, but then I ate all this food, and now I just feel like crap.
1: See, AC, so, I look at it this way. It's honestly, it's like Russian roulette when he calls in.
4: Yeah.
1: You want to keep playing because you're not sure what's going to happen, and it might end up, you know, you might end up killing yourself over it, but it's so intriguing and fun and wondering where it's going to go next. Like, your brain's...
4: The potential. The potential for something great there, I suppose. Yeah.
1: It's wild, dude. It is wild every time.
4: Yeah, you're not wrong. Sorry, I haven't been calling. A lot going on. Taking some time off. I was up north. But, so the other day you guys were talking about, remember the Packer that had, hamstring symmetry surgery or something like that?
1: It wasn't surgery. They were just working out. So, yeah. So Marshawn Lloyd was doing it. Christian Watson was doing it.
4: Okay. I wonder, remember when you asked me to flex my biceps at the AC/DC concert and the right one is popping but the left one isn't?
1: Yeah.
4: I wonder if that, because you asked me had I had any procedures done, and curious if that's something that could be done. You know, if it's not a procedure, I wonder what they would do to make that, to fix that if possible.
1: Well, I would tell you, AC, just do a couple more reps with your left and then your right.
4: That's true. Yeah, when I flex, I look like a bisexual because the right one's so much bigger than the left one.
1: Start doing your beer curls with your left hand and your left arm instead of your right.
4: Yeah, that has to be it. And there's been plenty of the beer curls because we were up north last week, and now I'm taking a little 2-month sabbatical from work. So that scream you just heard was my liver going, no. Hey, when I was up north, too, I drove through Wautoma. It's not really up north. It's more central.
1: Sure.
4: But I found that supper club where GW went. I was going to order the chicken Alfredo, but it was 10:30 in the morning. They don't open that early, so I just had a beer instead. But, I wanted to take a picture of the menu so bad.
1: Chicken Alfredo at 10:30 in the morning sounds diabolical.
4: Yeah, well, people were giving me looks for having a beer, too, so I guess...
1: Well, what? Even in Wisconsin, who cares?
4: Yeah, and I was on vacation, and then...
1: Exactly.
4: Hey, last thing was Friday night. I still mostly listen to sports. I just can't sit long enough to watch them, typically, unless I'm with a group of people. But we were with a group Friday and watching that Packer game. Marshawn Lloyd is about my size, dude, which, holy cow. I looked at him and I said, Jesus Christ, I got bigger chunks of corn in my crap. He has to be 5'7". did I hear Robbie Reichel say he's like 5'8.5"?
1: Yeah, Rob is not the tallest of individuals.
4: No, when he was referring to Lloyd being like 5'8.5".
1: Oh, yeah.
4: Boy, I would challenge that. I believe the 220 and solid muscular part, but boy, he looks tiny, and that makes me real nervous about longevity. And when you mentioned some of the stats yesterday, his career stats too, going back to college, I went, oh boy, I'm nervous about that. No.
1: AC, we'll strap in, baby. Get ready. He's your RB1. Let's go.
4: All right. Well, I'm going for a walk, so I'll be listening.
1: All right, go walk it out, baby. We love you, AC. See you, buddy.
4: All right. Love you guys.
1: All right, we have a News of the Weirds coming right here from Madison, Wisconsin. I don't even know how weird it is. It's just kind of weird, actually. It's wild. But anyway, we'll be right back.
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15: Good morning. There is an accident on the ramp from the eastbound Bell Line to 3990 North, and that has been causing a delay and may still be an issue. Peak traffic time now with pockets of congestion on the northbound interstate between 94 and 151 and on the westbound Beltline approaching the bridge in between Rimrock and Seminole Highway. Brake lights in the construction zone on John Nolan, 151 South at the interstate, westbound K at 12 and Ashton, and Verona Road approaching the Beltline. Plus traffic lighting construction congestion starting up downtown on East Wash Capitol Square and campus. With your zone traffic, I'm Stacey Kay.
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1: All right, the Beltline here in Madison, Wisconsin.
2: Crazy place.
1: The flex lane. This stems from the flex lane, too.
17: No laws.
1: No laws in the flex lane. Monona police are investigating a hit-and-run crash on the Beltline on Tuesday morning. Police had a preliminary investigation showed a white Jeep Renegade identified as the suspect vehicle traveling westbound in the flex lane behind the victim vehicle. The Jeep then changed lanes into another lane before making an unsafe lane change back into the flex lane, cutting off the victim. The victim behind him then tried to move to the right and ended up flipping their car on the Beltline.
17: Saw that.
1: The two vehicles collided, causing the victim to roll across multiple lanes of the westbound traffic. After the crash, police said the driver of the Jeep continued westbound without stopping or contacting police.
17: They did.
1: Has it been solved yet?
17: You know, it'd be great.
1: A flock camera.
17: Yeah.
1: Then you all the license plates are right here.
17: Oh, they got them?
1: No, I mean, in the video. Like, you can see the...
17: Well, can you see the license plate?
1: Yeah. I mean, everyone's got cameras on there. I'm sure they can get it just fine.
17: Okay.
1: Well, we have the traffic cameras out.
17: Oh, that...
1: We have traffic cameras.
17: Are those good enough to, like, zoom in and...
1: I'll ask Stacey K.
2: Ladies and gentlemen, we got them.
1: Yeah, there's flock cameras. Well, we have Stacey K, the traffic lady. Yeah. All right, she's got cameras that you wouldn't even believe.
17: Yeah, she does.
1: Did you see the video of this car flipping, though?
17: I did.
1: It had to have been some kind of road rage. I want to know what happened leading up to this. Well,
17: I think it's somebody who thought the flex lane needed to go faster because they...
1: Well, there's three cars involved here. There's a car going really slow.
17: Yep.
1: And then this white Jeep Renegade comes from behind the black
17: middle car.
1: And then it swerves left hard into it. And then they
17: definitely saw like a car hit a break between them and went boop.
1: All right, Oshkosh, Rice Lake, Appleton, I love you so much. We'll see you tomorrow. Everyone else, we'll get some Packers coming up here soon.
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19: This is a Wisconsin Sports Zone update.
1: Well, Brian Gutekunst said yesterday he was hopeful and expects Josh Jacobs to play for the Packers this year, but will let the process play out and be ready either way. The running back was placed on the commissioner's exempt list this week after being charged with a pair of misdemeanors stemming from a physical incident in May. Gutekunst said they had not seen the video evidence of the incident, also wouldn't rule out moving on from Jacobs, but said it's too early for that. The Packers then added running back Caleb Johnson from Pittsburgh. Gutekunst thinks it's a good add.
21: Yeah, we liked him a lot. Obviously, you know, he comes from a very strong program, had a lot of success there. I mean, I think he rushed for 1,500 yards his last year there at Iowa. There's some similar scheme stuff that coming out of college that he had done, a lot of the outside zone running scheme stuff. So, obviously, his first year in Pittsburgh probably didn't get to go the way he wanted it to, didn't have the kind of impact that he wanted, but certainly a really talented guy. I think he's going to fit into our culture really well.
1: Gutekunst also said they hope to get a new contract with tight end Tucker Kraft done before week one. Green Bay opens their season next Sunday against Minnesota. And turning to Wisconsin, the Badgers, they open up their season this Sunday against Notre Dame at Lambeau Field.
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1: Christian Yelich would hit a go-ahead two-run homer. Joey Ortiz would cap it off in the eighth with another two-run shot. And the Milwaukee Brewers would take down the Cubs 9-4 last night at Wrigley Field. It'll be Brewers and Cubs again tonight. Three of their four games set. 6:40, first pitch for the Wisconsin Sports Zone Network. I'm Ebo.
19: 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Nah.
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1: All right, we got some things to get to when it comes to the Green Bay Packers. Brian Gutekunst, Matt LaFleur on the podium yesterday. And we have Jordan Love, Marshawn Lloyd, a lot of people in the locker room. Jonnu Smith talking about a lot of Josh Jacobs, but also when it comes to this.

0: Aunt Bill's his parents' house a couple weekends back too.
1: Yeah, that was a fun one. That was, man, that was a party. Okay. That was the one that wanted alternative rock, and so we listened to all the new metal
0: throughout the dancing
1: session. Yes. And this one, Eva, you would have loved this, and I think more people should do this. So if you're planning a wedding right now, you're thinking about a DJ, right? Why go with a DJ rather than a band? I'm pretty much 80% of the time, I think you should go with a band. You just got to find the right band.
0: Yeah.
1: But for the 20% of the time that, you know, a DJ is a better fit, there's no reason not to add karaoke to your wedding.
0: Because this weekend, for the
1: first time, I hosted karaoke for like the last hour. And it was incredible.
0: And my youngest brother had at his wedding, he had a DJ, but it would incorporate throughout the night. There would be random times. Well, I think they're random because I was this that drunk. But then karaoke would happen, and then he'd go back to DJing, and karaoke would happen again. It was really fun.
1: Yeah, it's easy to turn it on, turn it off, and get people going. And yeah, nothing gets people going like somebody singing like "Any Man of Mine" by Shania Twain.
0: Ooh.
1: You know, the bride's up there singing, and everybody's dancing. It turns it into a party. So if you don't want your wedding to be a sleeper, there's a tip. But I'm driving back from Burlington, right? And you're pretty much driving the length of 94 in Wisconsin at that point, right? Because you're going, you know, basically.
0: Oof. Vagabond John, the gremlins just got you, man. Anti-karaoke. Big DJ just got you talking about having to do a. All right. I think you're back. I think Big DJ got you talking about having to band too much.
1: Exactly.
0: Yeah.
1: So I'm driving 94. I turned on O'Connell Block and ended in St. Paul. So it's pretty much the length of Wisconsin. There are some rules of the road that people are just forgetting, right? The left lane. let's say there's light to moderate traffic. So, like, not a lot of cars, but, you know, there's definitely no backup, and you can definitely weave in and out as you want, right? There's no reason to be in either lane, right? What would you say is the minimum speed for just sitting in the left lane on 94?
0: Man, minimum in the far left lane on 94?
1: Yeah.
0: 82,
1: okay. So I put a poll out there, and I had the options at 70 to 73, 74 to 77, 78 to 81, and 82 to 85, right?
0: Yeah.
1: I had over 700 votes.
0: I didn't see this. I got to go look.
1: My most participated in poll as from 2 days ago.
0: Okay.
1: And 55% of people said 78 to 81, which I love, right? But you get 25% of people saying 74 to 77. And I'm here to tell you that if you're going 74, your ass does not belong in the left.
0: I would argue, too, dude, if you're going in between 78 to 81 is not fast enough in the far left lane. That's not. I need to go 82 if I'm in the far left lane. There's no doubt in my mind.
1: I will say this. If somebody's going 78, it's not slow enough to get me mad. Like, it's not like, I won't be mad. I might be disappointed. I mean, the real right answer here is you shouldn't be sitting in the left lane
0: Correct.
1: At any point,
0: yeah.
1: right? Like, the real, but we all do it. We all get distracted. Locked in on. Over the line on the radio, we forget what lane we're in because Eric and I-90 is telling us a story about hunters and, you know.
0: If you're not going 10 over the speed limit on the far left lane, something's wrong. And 10 is too slow in the far left lane.
1: I liked it because somebody commented, you're a 94 casual if you're not talking about the middle lane. And I'm here to tell you that if you think there's a middle lane throughout 94, you, in fact, are the casual. You, in fact, are the one who does not travel the road that is Highway 94. There is a middle lane on a very small section of 94. So the main point here is I think road rage is caused mostly by slow drivers. I think most accidents are caused by slow drivers, not fast drivers. I think most drivers that are fast, I think there are a few that are extreme, right? You get a teenager that's going 110 on the Beltline, like, that's an outlier. Mm-hmm. Yes, that guy's going to cause a crash. But most, and those crashes are going to be catastrophic, right? For sure. Mm-hmm. But most crashes on the highway are caused by people who are going 68, 71, 72 in the left lane and just causing an absolute pileup, right? And I'm here to call out the truckers. because there is nothing worse than a trucker

0: who looks at the truck in front of him that's going 72 and says, I want to go 73. And so he pulls into the left lane, and he gets his truck up to 72 and a half. And we sit there for an entire Dream Theater album while we're waiting for this truck to pass the other truck. And there's about 100 cars piling up behind him. Like, that's how accident happens.
1: So. Makes sense to me, Vagabond. You got a lot of time. Well, you got a lot of driving under your belt because, you know, you're back and forth from Minnesota, back to Madison. You name it, bud. You got a lot of time to think and study.
0: Well, I've developed a notes app that is just my voice recording of my thoughts and feelings on all of the exits along 94. I might write a book someday.
2: Please do.
0: About 94 exits. The Osseo exit is slept on. That's all I'll say. But real quick on the Packers.
1: Yeah.
0: Caleb Johnson. So I was doing some digging on this. When's the last time there was a rookie running back traded and he turned into a superstar?
1: I'm not sure. Who?
0: Because I'm thinking to myself, if there's a good running back that's young, those guys play special teams. Those guys, like, teams will protect that guy at all costs if they feel like he's a functional football player that can play on the field. And Caleb Johnson is known for traumatic, huge special teams errors in Pittsburgh. So if you're wondering, why didn't they play this guy? He couldn't figure out how to run a special teams play correctly.
1: Yeah.
0: Right? That's the Caleb Johnson that we're getting, right? And so the last time, you have to go all the way back, I believe it was 2004, you have Clinton Portis getting traded from the Denver Broncos to the Washington, at the time, the Redskins.
1: Yeah.
0: Right? And so this is the research department going back and saying, when's the last time you have Sony Michel going from New England to the Rams? But I don't think anybody remembers Sony Michel's career with the Rams.
1: No.
0: But running backs are almost never traded on a rookie deal. And so the Packers are once again fighting history, just like they're fighting history by keeping a coach in his eighth year, because no coach has ever made a Super Bowl after year seven.
1: Yep.
0: So.
1: Yep.
0: That's all I got.
1: Vagabond, always a treasure and always a treat, man. We love you so much. See you, buddy. Hey, when's that kid popping out? Mad Max called in earlier today and was wondering if you came to a conclusion of your circumcised or not decision.
0: No, it's definitely going to be a game time decision. And the due date is September 26th, but my money is on October 1st because it's our first kid, and typically those are a couple days late. So
1: okay. We
0: were looking at birthstones at the Minnesota State Fair. We're looking at some like decorations and whatnot. And we were like, oh, the September birthstone, that'd be cute. And I said, wait a minute, we don't want to jinx that. Could push into October, so we'll see.
1: So you were looking at birthstones at the Minnesota State Fair?
0: Yeah, we were looking at all the jewelry stuff, you know. We're trying to get more decor. I bought a whole-ass piece of art, Emo.
1: At the State Fair?
0: Large.
1: Really? Was it, like, did a carny make it, or was it like an actual artiste?
0: It's an art dealer out of Chicago, actually.
1: Oh, okay.
0: But it's a 3-foot by 2-foot, family owned, 70 years. I looked them up online. There's like
1: a real old lady.
0: I will send you the picture.
1: Hey, what'd you get for food, though?
0: Adult art.
1: Did you get some good food at the State Fair?
0: I would say the main highlight is this thing called corn ribs. I've never heard of them. I've never seen them. But you basically take a corn of the cob and you cut it the long way twice. And so you got 4 sections, and then you fry them up, and they were incredible. Like, such a simple idea, but that might have been the highlight there.
1: The highlight was eating corn the long way at the State Fair. Hell yeah, dude.
0: Yeah, it was good stuff. It was good stuff. So.
1: Send me a picture of your art. I want to see it, all right?
0: I will. Adulting.
1: Much love, Vagabond. See you, buddy.
0: Later. See you.
1: Covered a lot. All right, on the running backs, Marshawn Lloyd's your number one. Chris Brooks is your number two. And Caleb Johnson is your number three. And Caleb Johnson, a third-round pick out of Iowa last year, he had just 69 yards on 28 carries in 10 games. Okay? He's 23 years old. Marshawn Lloyd is... played in one game in 2 years, and Chris Brooks hasn't really done too much of anything. So that's the most inexperienced group you'll have right there on the Green Bay Packers. Marshawn Lloyd was talking about him. I'm ready to get to work, man. Any opportunity is a good opportunity for me. That was Marshawn Lloyd yesterday in the locker room. He's like, I'm ready. He's like, I got a schedule. I stick to it. I'm ready to go. He's feeling healthy, feeling good. And he's ready to prove what he can do. You know, a third-round pick. Hadn't done much in 2 years. Again, one game. A lot of injuries. He's got the hamstrings symmetrical now. And not going to have appendicitis again, I'd imagine. But this was Marshawn Lloyd yesterday in the locker room.
2: I play ball. That's it. I'm just ready to play ball. I'm looking for any opportunity. You know, haven't played in 2 years, so, you know, anything is good for me.
3: Do you feel like you cleared some hurdles with finally getting through all of camp healthy?
2: Yeah, definitely. Just, you know, staying on my schedule. I have a schedule that I need to stay on. You know, just, you know, the prep that I need to stay on. So just as long as I'm not getting complacent, you know, doing the things I need to do, you know, on and off the field, I think I'll continue to, you know, keep my body in shape.
1: All right, continue to do on and off the field the things he's been doing, keep his body in shape, yada, yada, yada. Caleb Johnson was talking about his time with Aaron Rodgers, saying, you know, Rodgers, tough on rookies. Also, here's Caleb Johnson.
4: Yeah, I learned a lot from him. It was just overall just little things he always talked about that I'll be messing up on, and he'd come talk to me about it, and then the play would go on, I'll remember it, and he'd slap my hand, good job.
5: He's notoriously hard on young players. Yeah. Did you experience
4: it? Yeah. I experienced it during training camp, so I know.
1: So that's Caleb Johnson on Rodgers. He was talking about, and Vegemont John called in just a little bit ago. He's talking about what went wrong in Pittsburgh. It was the special team stuff. He was talking about that mental errors killed him.
4: At first, it was my mental errors at first that really killed it for me. I feel like the kickoff killed me, and I feel like it was just, you know, from then on, it was just downhill from there. And I feel like, you know, I give all respect to the Steelers for, you know, giving me a chance and drafting me. But, you know, it's go, Pat, go now. So
1: he gives all the respect for the Steelers, but now it's go, Pat, go. He was talking about a botched kickoff last year doomed him in Pittsburgh. But coming back and seeing, obviously, his teammate Lucas Van Ness in Iowa, he was talking about that too.
4: Oh, man, we was Iowa, bro. We wrestled in the locker room. We did all that, bro. So when he saw me get on this, he was excited. He texted me, let me know it was work. But like I said, I'm here to work, and I'm here to play.
1: Go, Pat, go. He's here to work. Lucas Van Ness is ready to get it going. And again, talking about how they used to wrestle in the Iowa locker room. A little wrestling. But he said that besides the wrestling part, that he's stoked. He's stoked about, you know, being here and ready to get going and to prove himself.
4: I was kind of surprised, but at the same time, I was stoked because I was coming here playing with Alifer, this guy over here. So it's been fun already. I love it here. The guys around here, they fun, they funny, all that. So making me feel home early on, and it's really a cool experience already. And when we was at Iowa, bro, we wrestled in the locker room. We did all that, bro. So when he saw me get on this, he was excited. He texted me, let me know it's work. But like I said, I'm here to work, and I'm here to play. So.
1: And again, he'd like to say that go, Pat, go. Get a little wrestling under the belt. Yeah, taking responsibility for a botched kickoff that short-circuited his rookie year at the Steelers. Rodgers being tough on him. But said again, thanks to the Steelers, but go, Pack, go, baby. I know he's wrestling for carries. Marshawn Lloyd, Chris Brooks, Caleb Johnson, what happens with Josh Jacobs? Packers are saying, hey, he's going to be in the locker room. He's going to be doing some individual stuff. We're going to allow it to happen, even though we haven't seen the video. We'll get to that upcoming. But yeah, inexperienced group coming in. More will be revealed week one, not this Sunday, but next Sunday. U.S. Bank Stadium against the Vikings. We'll be right back.

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0: Tucker Kraft, an absolute dog, dude. Tucker Kraft, everything you want and more in a Green Bay Packer. You're like, hey, who exemplifies a Packer? You would point at Tucker Kraft and be like, this dude right here. This guy gets it. Tucker Kraft, a new contract potentially happening before the season begins. More will be revealed. Brian Gutekunst on the podium talking about, you know, Tucker Kraft saying they wanted to get one done, and you know, we'll see. Goody, Russ Ball, Matt LaFleur, you know. You got to get Russ Ball's abacus out there and start turning it around, see what they can do, what kind of money they can give him, yada, yada, yada. But Tucker Kraft, talking to the media yesterday, Tucker Kraft, you know, the addition of Jonnu Smith coming on in, Packers need something like that. Luke Musgrave, who, even if he was healthy, probably not that good. Jonnu Smith, though, coming in. Kraft is talking about the addition of him.
1: Having Jonnu in the room is significant. Ad. You know, I've never been in a room where we've had an experienced veteran. So it's kind of interesting. Like, he's coming in. We're teaching him the content of our offense. And the whole time he's like, oh, we've called it this here. We've called it this here. You know, he's had a range of different quarterbacks, talented quarterbacks. So it's cool to get his perspective on things.
0: Yeah, but Tucker Kraft is like, okay, I haven't had a big-time veteran like that. I've had bums like Luke Musgrave around me. Tucker Kraft, though, was asked, hey, where is he at with his contract situation?
1: From my rookie year till now, I've come into this organization and I've left it all in this building, on the field, on the practice field, in the meeting room. Like, everything I have, I do it with 110% effort. You know, I'm not someone to orchestrate a whole out, mostly because I know the value I bring to this team, and I think the best odds of us playing in the postseason are with me early on in the season.
0: Yeah, there's no doubt about that. The Tucker Kraft's like, okay, I'm on a new contract, need a new contract. I'm not going to let that affect me being out on the field, though. I'm going to put it all out there. He said the ball's in the court of the Packers and for his agent.
1: I want to be out on the field, and I want to play every play that I can play. So I'm really leaving now. All this contract stuff, it's in the hands of my agent now. I've done all I can do, you know, this offseason, attacking my rehab, coming back, proving that I'm not afraid of any contact. You know, I'm not afraid of anything. And I hope they see that. So I'm not afraid to keep working and keep trying to make this team better.
0: Yeah, he's a dog, dude. He rules. He also was talking about if there's a holdout. No. There will be no holdout.
1: I will be on the field to play for the Green Bay Packers, regardless of any contract situation, because I love this team, and you can't replicate this locker room anywhere else in the NFL.
0: I love this team. You can't replicate this locker room anywhere else in the NFL. Now, week one coming up here, not this coming Sunday, but the Sunday after. He's coming off that ACL injury. Been a full go at practice. Is there snap counts? Here's Tucker Kraft.
1: That's for the birds. If we're out there trying to win a game, I'm going to be on the field to help the team win the game. If I can get a break or two, it'll probably help me out. But I can't tell you how many reps I'm going to get in the first game, because just it's such a long season, but I want to play.
0: And one more time here, what the?
1: That's for the birds. Funny. If we're out there trying to win a game, I'm going to be on the field to help the team win the game. If I can get a break or two, it'll probably help me out. But I can't tell you how many reps I'm going to get in the first game, because it's such a long season.
0: Oh, Tucker.
1: But I want to play.
0: Oh, that was so funny. Am I missing something? Did someone else tell a joke somewhere else in the back? Am I missing something? Am I missing something here? We gotta play this one more time. What's the joke?
1: That's for the birds. If we're out there trying to win a game, I'm going to be on the field to help the team win the game. If I can get a break or two, it'll probably help me out. But I can't tell you how many
0: Did
1: reps
0: somebody
1: I'm
0: fart?
1: Get in the first game,
0: like, what?
1: Just it's such a long season, but I want to play.
0: What am I missing? What am I missing there? I got to be missing something. Someone fart. What was the joke? What was funny? All right, one more time.
1: That's for the birds. If we're out there trying to win a game, I'm going to be on the field to help the team win the game. If I can get a break or two, it'll probably help me out.
0: But what's funny?
1: I can't tell you how many reps I'm going to get in the first game, because just it's such a long season, but I want to play.
0: What's funny? I want to be a part of the joke. I want to laugh. I want to laugh too. We gotta ask somebody. I want to know what I'm missing out on. Does Tucker Kraft, does he have to fight for his snaps moving forward? Maybe there's some more jokes here. Who knows?
1: I have to fight for that in the fact that I have to show that in practice. I have to show that in the preparation of the tail end of my rehab here, you know, that I can consistently sustain contact, sustain my blocks, win contested catches. Really, like, a lot of the back part of it is just adding, like, that last piece of cardio because, you know, the less tired you are, the more you can just lean on your fundamentals.
0: God, I can't stop thinking about what was so freaking funny, man. Could he play the entire season without an extension and watch the price go up? Well, that's no laughing matter, is it?
1: Those are details that I'm not willing to divulge at the moment. But the plan for me is stay in this organization. And I would love for everyone to be on the same page when it comes to that and to my negotiations. You know, I say it over and over again. Everyone knows my stance. But, you know, I only get one crack at an extension like this. You know, I want the best for what I can get. I put it all out there. Every single clip, check downs that I turn into 15 to 20. I just have to remain consistent.
0: Okay. I really love the cut of this guy's jib. Everything he says, I'm like, yes, yes, yes. I just need to know more of what the hell was so funny in that clip a little bit ago. Tucker Kraft, has he thought about what game day is going to feel like for him? Will the media members laugh?
1: Yeah, I have thought about it a lot. Thought about it since I was laying there with ice on my knee, leg propped up, sitting on my ass watching my team play on Sundays. So I put a lot into this, and I'm excited to bear the fruits of my labor. That's for sure.
0: Okay. Yes. Yes. Can't wait for the game, says Tucker Kraft.
1: It's always been my mindset is to just go 1-0 on every play. So that's going to start for sure, you know, in the U.S. Bank. Love that stadium. It's kind of like a home game for me, being from South Dakota. So, you know, I'll have a lot of loved ones there, a lot of people from my hometown community, just from the state of South Dakota in general. But I'm looking forward to those first plays and just kind of get loose, get back in the game, get back in the system, and just continue to play ball.
0: All right, last one from Tucker Kraft here. He'll play at a pretty low volume in the opener. He says he'll play at a pretty low volume in the opener at Minnesota.
1: If I get too hyped up internally, that's when I kind of start making mistakes. But as the game gets going, you know, you kind of get into that flow state of things. I'm really most of the time I'm too tired to talk any crap. So I'm just trying to execute.
0: A couple years ago when he first got in the league, he was talking crap. He literally would tell opposing players, opposing team, that he'd burn down their childhood homes. And now he's like, now I just kind of quit. You went from telling people that you'd burn down their childhood homes to being like, now I just kind of just chill. All right, before we hit break, just one more time. What am I missing? What are we missing? What are we missing? It's labeled Kraft, clip 5, as far as snap counts are concerned, ... Okay, what do we miss?
1: That's for the birds. If we're out there trying to win a game, I'm going to be on the field to help the team win the game. If I can get a break or two, it'll probably help me out.
0: But what is it?
1: I can't tell you how many reps I'm going to get in the first game because it's such a long season, but I want to play.
0: Why are all those chuckleheads laughing? I want to be in on the joke. What is it? Accept me, love me. Need me to ask you questions, Tucker, please. I'll laugh at all your jokes. What's so funny?
2: I started a joke. Bitch started the crying.
0: I'll take a break here. I'm going to stress over this during the 5 minutes. We'll be right back.

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13: Welcome back in. Kate Fox in the house. Kate, good morning.
14: Good morning.
13: How'd everything go yesterday after we concluded?
14: Pretty smooth.
13: Bill Michaels' show is good?
14: Yeah.
13: I assume you guys played Tucker Kraft, the interview, when it happened, or no?
14: No, we didn't.
13: Just Goody and Matt LaFleur?
14: We played Goody and Matt LaFleur. Okay. And then I don't think we had the Tucker Kraft audio.
13: Oh, okay. It was a little later. Okay. So in the Tucker Craft audio, we were, you know, playing the cuts. I've found the full unedited video. And I don't, I know you're new to the locker room, Kate. Careful. But there are, I would say some of the media members are gigantic ass kissers when it comes to, they're like me, love me, need me, LaFleur. Like me, love me, need me, you know, insert player or coach here. You know, they'll carry water for them, even if, like, some of the players are doing bad things or this and that. Like, oh, they won't report on the story or they'll wait on this to do this or that. But in the Tucker Craft story, or audio, I should say, he's talking, and then they just start laughing. And I'm trying to figure out why. So I found the unedited audio. Excuse me. And here, listen.
12: That's for the birds. I don't really... If we're out there trying to win a game, I'm going to be on the field to help the team win the game. If I can get a break or two, it'll probably help me out.
13: But, what are they laughing at?
12: I can't tell you how many reps I'm going to get in the first game because just it's such a long season. And but I want to play.
13: What are they laughing?
15: Do you have to fight for that?
14: No, I'm not sure. I missed the joke.
15: Or are they in the same
12: page? I have to fight for that, and the fact that I have to show that in practice. I have to show that in the preparation of the tail end of my rehab here. You know that I can consistently, you know, sustain contact, sustain my blocks, win contested catches. Really, like a lot of the back part of it is just adding like that last piece of cardio. Because you know, the less tired you are, the more you can just lean on your fundamentals.
15: I was gonna say, haven't you showed that with the hit you took against the Cardinals and all that?
12: Keep train rolling.
16: Was that as close a game like as you'll get the Cardinals practices?
12: Yeah, that'll be the closest game like situation that I'll get.
16: You felt like pretty well. I mean, did you come out of it pretty well?
12: Yeah, you know, I felt good. I felt confident.
17: Okay. I understand how you feel about your teammates and how important they are to you. But when something plays out the way this has to this point, contract-wise, there can be some acrimony or frustration. You're a human being. Is there a little bit of a...
13: Right, I can't figure it out. 608-321-1670. Line 1, good morning.
18: Buffalo Soldier.
13: There he is.
18: Hey, I didn't know Kate was going to be in. Kate, it's AC in Partyville, if you remember... You transferred those tickets for me for the ACD concert, ACDC concert?
14: Of course I remember that.
18: Okay, cool. Well, me and Hootie McBoo want to thank you for that. That was really cool because she didn't have a ticket, so that was awesome. But, hey, Ebo, I thought of something. Listen to that Tucker Craft interview. You remember the Seinfeld episode where Elaine's coworker over-exaggerates everything? And
13: oh, yeah.
18: She's the one that goes, oh, that's great. No, really. I mean, that's great. I don't just normally talk like that. And then Kramer brings her to Jerry's stand-up, and she completely throws him off his game.
13: Yeah.
18: That is exactly what I hear, and you're exactly right. They just kiss ass. It's so brutal.
13: Not all of them, but some of them, yeah.
18: Right, sure, yeah. But then I was also thinking when LaFleur's in a press conference, he is so... unnaturally bad at press conferences, you know, like he's, or even halftime shows, or, you know, at halftime when the reporter grabs him. Remember Bo Ryan was kind of a smart ass, but in a good way, and they knew, kind of like Greg Popovich, LaFleur just bombs at that, and you can just tell there's tension between him and the reporters, and he's just bad at it, whereas Kraft had them just eaten out of his hand. So
13: oh, yeah. Well, I mean, they're laughing at random. I don't even know what they're laughing about in this thing. I want to figure it out.
18: It made no sense, but it totally reminded me of that Seinfeld episode. So.
13: Yeah.
18: Yeah, if you get a chance, play a portion of it if you can.
13: For you, anything
18: I know it's
13: AC.
18: Asking a lot.
13: That's okay.
18: All right. And I came up with a term for people that hate Nickelback. It's Nickel Bashers.
13: Yeah.
18: Oh, man. Do you know the song Leader of Men off their first album?
13: Of course.
18: Play that in honor of LaFleur, because technically in the song he says, I am not a leader of men, and I swear to God, LaFleur just has no leadership capabilities, but maybe other coaches do, so.
13: AC.
18: There it is.
13: There it is, baby. There you go,
18: that
13: AC.
18: Rocks.
13: AC,
18: right,
13: we love you,
18: brother.
13: Again,
18: Kate.
13: See you, man.
18: All right, have a good day.
13: See you. Yeah, AC, he won those AC/DC tickets at our pre-show party. All right, we'll take a little break here. I'm got to fight off a coughing attack. Okay. when you're going to talk and talk and talk. It's not good when you can cough and cough and cough. All right, we'll be right back.

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0: All right, new details emerging. Tony Romo. Did you see the Tony Romo update, Kate?
1: No, I just relive that video every single day in my head.
0: Well, Tony Romo, I think blew I do believe it was a .15. A .15.
1: So that's double.
0: Yep.
1: The legal limit, which means he probably had, what, 5 beers in his system?
0: He was feeling pretty good. Nearly double the legal limit, Tony Romo. Let's see here. Authorities allege in the paperwork.
1: Oh, he didn't blow it, though, because he didn't do the breathalyzer, so it must have been the blood test.
0: Yeah, it could have been, potentially. Here's what we're going to do, Kate. You need to talk for a second here while I do something here.
1: Okay. Well, my friends and I have been reliving that Tony Romo arrest cam video whenever we want to do anything. And I really recommend it to everyone. It's like you do the stretches, the open the gates, up against the truck, just stretching out. So, yeah, next time you're in any sort of situation where you feel uncomfortable or you just need a second, you say, hey, can I just... Mm-hmm. Do something real quick.
0: Well, speaking of quarterbacks, we're going to hear from Jordan Love quick while I figure out this coughing attack. Hang on a second.
2: What's your reaction when you learn that Josh Jacobs was placed on the commissioner's exempt list?
3: Yeah, it's a tough one to hear, obviously. Still don't know exactly, what the time will be for how long he'll be out, things like that. So still a lot of question marks around it, but it's tough. And it's a tough loss for the team right now not having him around.
2: How do you guys stay focused knowing that one of your star players is out right now heading into the season?
3: You know, it's one of those things where everybody's just got to stay locked in to doing your job, controlling what you can control. We talk about it all the time. It's be similar to if somebody got injured on the team. Like, it's always the next man up mentality. Other guys, and obviously in the running back room, got to step up and, have more of a role now. And so I think if you're in a room where somebody in front of you goes down, you try to keep preparing like you're the guy, get those mental reps. So when you do hit the field, you're ready to go. Then I think for everybody else, it's just continue to focus on doing your job to the best of your ability and just controlling what you can control.
4: Is it a distraction? I mean, I feel like we kind of assume it's a distraction, but, like, you guys are pros. You know what you're doing. This has been something that has been going on for months. Is it really a distraction for you guys or not really?
3: No, I think, to my last point, I think, when you're on a team, the mindset is always to focus on what you can do to be the best version of yourself every day. And there's going to be things that happen. Things come up when you're on a team that – are out of your control, and it's how do you move on, how do you regroup, how do you handle adversity when it comes your way, or other people on the team. So it's about staying focused, and so I don't think if you don't let it be a distraction, it won't be.
5: Are you going to have to throw more than you have in the past? I mean, obviously you have faith in Marshawn and Caleb, but without Josh, is that going to have to be part of the department's offense?
3: No, I mean, I think we'll see what each situation calls for in the game once you get into it, and kind of what our game plan and our approach is going into a game. And then, there's always in-game adjustments. But, I don't think as an offense it changes what we're going to be doing from that aspect.
4: Has the head coach given you the offensive play calling duties, given what a good job you did in the second half of the preseason finale?
3: Oh, man, no. I think that was fun. It was a blast to be able to call plays. But, I'm going to go back to my role as QB1, let Matt handle all the play calling duties like he does a great job at doing. But, that was a blast, for him to be able to let me call plays, something I've never done. And just, the trust he has in me to be able to do that was awesome. So very cool, very, grateful for that opportunity. And I had a blast.
6: So he brought it up at halftime?
3: No, he brought it up before the game. He kind of walked by my locker early pregame, just kind of, I thought he was just joking around, like, hey, you want to call plays? I was like, yeah. I think he's just messing around, and they told me before kickoff that they'd let me call it the second half. So, it was pretty cool. Obviously, it's preseason. The list of plays we have versus a regular season game is a lot different. What you're seeing from the defense, what you're trying to prepare for is a lot different. But still, even on short notice, it was kind of, a little stressful to try. I wanted to put my best foot forward as a play caller.
6: I mean, there's a reason that he does that, right? Is that so that you know what it's like to be the play caller and to the communication, to be on the other side?
3: Yeah, I mean, I think as a quarterback, there is a lot of good things that, come from getting that opportunity to call plays. Like you said, seeing what it's like, trying to think through what am I going to call next? What situation is it? And just thinking through all those things on the fly. obviously, when you're out there on the field, you're already kind of thinking of those things and trying to think, you know, what would I call in this situation? What's Mac going to call? And just the situations in general. But it is different when you're calling plays and you also have no control on the sideline about what happens, where the ball goes, things like that. So it does help as a quarterback just kind of for your process.
5: When was it in your development that you might have been able to handle that with zero heads up, total surprise? At what point? How far back?
3: Man, definitely after I took over the starting job. I'd probably say, you know, my first or second year starting, I felt like, you know, in practice, there'd be situations where if Matt let me call 2 minute, my own plays, I could do that for sure. Like just my knowledge of the system and being able to call plays. But, you know, it is different when you want to call the right play. You want to call the perfect play. You want to obviously get a beat on what the defense is doing. But early on in my career, year one, year through year three, there's no shot I would have been able to do that.
5: Fourth quarter comeback in your very first time. How would you grade yourself as a play caller?
3: Man, it was all right. You know, I think as a play caller, you're calling plays, and the guys on the field are the ones out there executing. Those guys did a great job. Kyle obviously was balling out, threw a lot of touchdowns in that game, which was great to see. And the guys around him were making plays. But yeah, they put together a great comeback. I was calling plays, man. That's it.
4: You got the speech and everything ready now. Dude, that's what the coaches are supposed to say, right?
3: Exactly.
4: Just the execution.
3: Exactly. Come on.
5: They made you look right.
3: Yeah, of course. Come on.
7: Jordan, they had a lot of moving pieces on the offensive line because of injuries and things like that through air. If you have to do some sort of substituting, you know, like part-time roles for Aaron or Zach or whatever, how's that going to affect you guys, especially going into, you know, playing for us? Do you think guys can handle that?
3: I mean, that's the expectation, is guys got to handle it. You know, there really is no choice now. Season's here. You know, you expect everybody in the locker room to be ready for whatever situation's thrown their way. And those situations, you know, they'll come up at some point throughout the season of guys getting banged up, guys getting injured, and somebody else needing to step up. You know, whether you've played or not, the expectation is to be ready, to be able to step in and not miss a beat. So I think guys are ready. I think obviously that's why you go through training camp. You go through OTAs of moving guys around, putting guys in, you know, maybe uncomfortable positions for them, something they haven't played, but just get those reps, get banked reps, and just to improve their process and get them ready. But, you know, that'll come up at some point in the season. Who knows when it'll be, but the expectation is for guys to be ready.
8: Guys like, you know, Jonnu, of course, coming in here, helping the depth of the tight end room, and Coach was saying that he was right next to you when he was introduced.
3: Mm-hmm.
8: Just adding him and obviously Mark, too, what does that just bring for the depth of the tight end room?
3: You know, it's good. I think, you know, it's always tough when someone hasn't been here for training camp, for OTAs, for learning the system, getting those banked reps with guys. But like you said, John, who's been around, he's been with Matt before. He's been in similar systems. He's a vet. Obviously, he's been around a lot of different teams. So I think he'll be great to be able to pick this stuff up and, you know, get going faster than some other guys. But it's still tough. You know, you want to have those banked reps. But, you know, I love the pickups we made. I think they'll be great additions for us. And, you know, I think, like I said, John has played a lot of ball. So he'll pick up right where he needs to. It's just a matter of how quickly he can get a grasp of the full offense.
9: Hey, Jordan, with new guys coming in right before a week one like this, and especially with their offensive lines, two tight ends, running back, just what's your process for kind of getting to know guys and maybe trying to figure out what they do and how maybe you think they can help on offense? Just what's your process and how you go about that on a short notice?
3: Yeah, I mean, you got to kind of accelerate that process very quickly. You know, I think for those guys, you know, they're almost here all day long trying to learn, you know, with their head in the playbook, just trying to get up to speed on everything. And for me, it's, you know, trying to build that relationship as quickly as possible, trying to get to know these guys. And also just talking ball, you know, if you got questions, come ask me. Let's get up to speed and get on the same page with everything. You know, I think in terms of just you know, kind of us being on the same page is just a feel. That takes time. You know, that's something that'll, you know, throughout practice, throughout the course of the season, we'll continue to build that stuff. But I think just understanding what to do, knowing where to be at, and how to, you know, accomplish your job is the quickest thing.
0: There's some from Jordan Love. When we come back, we'll hear a little bit more of the Green Bay Packers from our guy Rob Reichel. And potentially Nick Osten going to join us bottom of the hour to talk some Wisconsin football with him. WKTY, love you guys. We'll see you tomorrow. Everyone else, we will continue on.

0: 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WOZN Madison. 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
1: Thank you, as hopeful and
0: This is a Wisconsin Sports Zone update.
1: Well, Brian Gutekunst said yesterday he was hopeful and expects Josh Jacobs to play for the Packers this year, but will let the process play out and be ready either way. The running back was placed on the commissioner's exempt list this week after being charged with a pair of misdemeanors stemming from a physical incident in May. Gutekunst said they had not seen the video evidence of the incident, also wouldn't rule out moving on from Jacobs, but said it's too early for that. The Packers then added running back Caleb Johnson from Pittsburgh. Gutekunst thinks it's a good add.
2: Yeah, we liked him a lot. Obviously, you know, he comes from a very strong program, had a lot of success there. I mean, I think he rushed for 1,500 yards his last year there at Iowa. There's some similar scheme stuff that coming out of college that he had done, a lot of the outside zone running scheme stuff. So, obviously, his first year in Pittsburgh probably didn't get to go the way he wanted it to, didn't have the kind of impact that he wanted, but certainly a really talented guy. I think he's going to fit into our culture really well.
1: Gutekunst also said they hope to get a new contract with tight end Tucker Kraft done before week one. Green Bay opens their season next Sunday against Minnesota. Turning to Wisconsin, the Badgers, they open up their season this Sunday against Notre Dame at Lambeau Field.
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1: Christian Yelich would hit a go-ahead two-run homer. Joey Ortiz would cap it off in the eighth with another two-run shot. And the Milwaukee Brewers would take down the Cubs 9-4 last night at Wrigley Field. It'll be Brewers and Cubs again tonight. Three of their four games set. 6:40, first pitch for the Wisconsin Sports Zone Network. I'm Ebo.
0: Play it safe? Nah.
4: You gotta fight for your right.
0: We don't abide by your rules. 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

0: The hangman could be coming, career-wise, potentially. If the Green Bay Packers only win 8 games, Forbes.com, Conley Media, after the 53-man is out, I see Rob Reichel giving the Packers 8 wins. Robbie, good morning.
1: That would hang someone from the gallows pole, wouldn't it, Evo?
0: Eight wins, right?
1: Now, the world loses their mind when stuff like that happens. Remember, Evo, it's just a prediction. 2 years ago, I predicted these guys to go to the Super Bowl.
0: You did. Yeah. I remember that.
1: Coming off the win in the playoffs in 2023 when they beat McCarthy's Dallas team and then lost to the 49ers. And that didn't work out real well. But I will say this too, Eva. There's a lot of years my predictions are pretty darn close. So there's a lot they're not. It's just a prediction. People freak out. Like the

0: anyone convinced that the cornerback group is dramatically better than a year ago? I mean, I don't know. We'll see. Especially if there's not pass rush, the cornerback group's going to look tough. So I don't know, Evo, that there are a lot of summers coming out of camp where you're like, boy, there's a lot of momentum with this football team, right? And there's a lot to feel good about. The way that Jacob stuff just all played out and the timing of it and kind of the last-minute gut punch that they took on that. And again, they probably have known for a while, but and Gutekunst is going to talk here, and he'll go in more depth at 9 a.m., so that'll, you know, we'll get a few more answers maybe on the Jacob stuff at that point in time from what Packer management knew and what they were thinking along the way. But just the timing of that, Evo, was obviously a kick in the gut to Green Bay, and then to have to scramble at the last second to get a third stringer from Pittsburgh. We'll see how it plays out, Evo. But again, right now, I mean, there's certainly some things to like about this football team, but there's more question marks coming out of camp than they've had in quite a while.
1: Yeah, Rob. I mean, when you said 8 wins, it's not like you told someone's wife, like, "Hey, that's a nice shirt. Does it come in your size?" You know, it's like, Rob, so I'm looking here, Rob.
0: Wow.
1: Rob, we all kind of figured, well, now that you look back on it, right, in hindsight's 2020, but we're also not in the rooms where I'm sure they have their own kind of investigators, their own people knowing things, and also a sit down with Josh Jacobs. Why did they not address, because it seemed like last week when Brian Gutekunst was talking about they had a plan in place for everything. What's the plan? Marshawn Lloyd's RB1, Chris Brooks, who doesn't do much of anything, and then get a guy that's done diddly-poo? Like, what was the plan moving forward here for the running back room? It seems almost like malpractice a bit.
0: A little bit. I mean, unless Ebo, they...
1: Unless it really not Marshawn Lloyd.
0: Well, but again, and I talked to Lloyd about this at length last week. Ebo, the most carries he's ever averaged in either college or the NFL, obviously he has no NFL career to this point in time, but in college, he was at South Carolina for 2 years and then USC. He never averaged more than 11 carries a game as a collegiate. So he even said, he's like, you know, I'm kind of best used in a dual back type situation, the thunder and lightning kind of deal. Well, where's the thunder, right? Right now there isn't any. It was supposed to be Jacobs. It's not. So, if they try to give Marshawn Lloyd the ball 18, 20, 22 times a game, I don't think it's going to go well. And he's not a little guy. He's short. He's 5'8 and a half, but he's about 210, 212. He's really put together. He's a strong kid. His injuries have been, you know, that soft muscle stuff that these guys seem to get when, you know, just with certain training styles and things like that. But he's certainly not weak or anything, Evo. I don't think he's going to go down easy on first contact and stuff like that. I think he's a strong enough kid, but he's never had to carry a heavy workload, and they're not going to ask him to go do that by any stretch of the imagination when they go to Minnesota. You saw yesterday they added Pierre Strong back to the practice squad. I think there'll be some tinkering and maneuvering here in the next few days, and Strong will end up back on the roster. And maybe he's part of the game plan, and he's probably active when they go up to Minnesota. But I don't know, Evo, with an offensive line that's an enormous question and didn't block worth of nonsense in the run game through the course of the summer. And now you've got these question marks at running back. It's going to be tough for them to get a ground game going when they head up to Minnesota in week 1. It's going to pull on Jordan Love, and the passing game would be my guess, Evo. Now, I mean, the good news for Green Bay is I do think Love's a legitimate top 6, top 8 MVP candidate. And, boy, I'd load up on Packer or wide receivers right now in fantasy, Evo, because I think the running game's going to struggle, and that's how they're going to make their hay is through the air. But it's tough to win football games in that league, Evo, when you're not balanced. Matt LaFleur, like him or not, he's always, and I like this part about Matt LaFleur a lot, Evo, he's always tried to be as close as he can to 50-50 in the pass run game. Mike McCarthy was 60-40. There were years where McCarthy was 65-35, Evo, and a lot of that had to do with Rodgers. Sure, for sure, right. That was Rodgers changing plays, obviously, too, along the way. But McCarthy gets that tagged on him as well. But no, Matt LaFleur likes to try to stay as balanced as possible, Evo. It's going to be

0: tough right now with the state of that running back room and an offensive line that's going to have some questions, big questions, when they head up to Minnesota in, what, 12 days?
1: So, Rob, let me ask you a big question. What, do we know anything about Josh Jacobs? Like, is he going to be a Packer? Is he going to be out for a long time, a little time? Like, have you, do we know? Have you heard anything?
0: Well, again, the only, so they played Friday. LaFleur answered a few questions. There's been nothing of it in terms of availability. Brian Gutekunst will talk here at 9 a.m. Obviously, he'll be peppered with a number of questions about Josh Jacobs, and we might get a little more clarity here in 45 minutes, Ebo, okay? Ebo, the NFL works under its own justice system, yeah, right? We've talked about this before. They're not waiting for November 17th on, you know, when Josh has his first court appearance and things move along. Ebo, you remember with Ray Rice, the video was damning. And Ray Rice never played again, mm-hmm, in the National Football League. And at the time where Ray Rice had all that stuff that went down with him, what was that, 2014 maybe? I forget the year exactly. He was a top 5 to 8 running back undoubtedly in the league, and no one touched him again. The video has not been made public. I don't know that it will, or it may never be made public, but obviously the powers that be inside the legal team have seen this video, and the NFL has seen it, and I'm sure the Packers have seen it, Ebo. And again, this goes back to what? The incident happened May 23rd. It was May 26th when charges were officially then filed against Jacobs. So the Packers have had 3 months. You use the term malpractice, Ebo. It's probably a really good term with this. I mean, June, July, August, right? So we're talking 13 weeks now since this went down. And the best he could find was Caleb Johnson. I get it. Not everyone's going to line up to try to give the Packers a running back and things like that. And it was unfortunate for Green Bay from a personnel standpoint that this happened after the draft in terms of putting together your 53-man roster right now. But, boy, they're going to have to be on the hunt here, I think, certainly as the trade deadline creeps up, and maybe, you know, maybe sooner than that, Ebo, to add somebody else to that room. Again, I don't think anyone's going to want to trade Green Bay a running back in the next month. But when you get to mid-October and you've got whatever, a Jets, a Brown, somebody sitting there at 1-5, and Gutekunst, mm-hmm, and maybe Green Bay's hanging around 3-3, 4-2, whatever it is, Ebo, and Gutekunst says, hey, I'll give you a fourth for this guy or something like that. They could get a midseason running back. But more specifically, Ebo, back to your question about Jacobs, no, right now I don't think we do know. LaFleur on Friday night said he's going to be part of the team.
1: He's
0: going to stay on the roster. But again, Ebo, this was before everything went down with the NFL on Sunday when, you know, Jacobs was put on that commissioner's exempt list.
1: So, Rob, looking here, let's. Things we do know is the roster set the 53-man out. Any surprise that 6 wide receivers and the last one going to that J. Michael Sturtevant?
0: The surprise to me is that Savion Williams' injury was enough to shelve him for at least the first month, Ebo. Mm-hmm. When I did my 53-man roster, I think it was that Saturday, I really struggled on that one, and, you know, a couple others, if guys were going to end up on IR or not, Colin Oliver, Warren Brinson, guys like that. Sturtevant obviously had the huge night Friday. So did Will Shepard, who was released and then chose not to sign with the Packers back on the practice squad yesterday. Ebo, Shepard is looking certainly for a better opportunity somewhere else. He's at a couple of camps now to try to show his stuff. But Sturtevant kind of, Ebo, has all the tools. He has all the measurables, big, strong, fast. They'll try to groom him and turn him into something down the road. Savion Williams is a third round pick right now. Ebo, starting to look like a disappointment though. And I thought this was going to be a big summer for him, a big camp. It wasn't an overly impressive camp. He was quiet. I would say 3/4 of the days he'd flash here and there and have a big day now and again, but then you wouldn't see anything or hear much from him for a week. He, to me, when you talk about Sturtevant making the team, Ebo, to me, that's kind of linked right now with Savion Williams and the fact that he's been a little bit of a disappointment up till now. So Bo Melton, your guy, will be 4 when they go up to Minnesota. I would assume Sky Moore is going to be 5. We'll see if Sturtevant's active. He probably won't be. on the, you know, on the game day roster. They'll obviously need more in return stuff, Ebo. But your guy, Bo Melton's going to have a far bigger role than I would have maybe guessed 3 months ago. I thought Savion Williams was going to make a jump and be four, Ebo. That didn't happen.
1: Rob, what's the, is wide receiver the strongest part of the offense? I mean, outside of the quarterback, Jordan Love. Is wide receiver that is the, it's going to have to be though, right? I mean, Matt LaFleur is going to have to unleash Jordan Love. Therefore, the wide receivers have to be the best part, yes?
0: Yeah, and the tight end room looks a lot better all of a sudden now, too, even. Yeah. You know, a little bit of retinkering there. Again, Gutekunst had obviously a very busy Sunday, right? You know, trading Kyle McCord for a sixth, adding a tight end. He had signed Jonnu Smith, a couple days earlier than that, I think, is when he maybe brought Smith into the fold Thursday or Friday of last week. So, no, Evo, the tight end room looks a lot better, especially, you know, as crap starts to amp it up a little bit. I'm going to, you know, he's talked about that pitch count, and then, you know, I think his quote was, they'll pat me on the A at some point in time and say, just go nuts, kid, or whatever. But they're not patting him on the backside quite yet and telling him that. So I'm going to guess he's at a 30 to 40 snap range when they go up to Minnesota. So Smith will be a big part of the game plan. You know, Josh Wiley had an okay summer, Ebo. You know, they trade for Redmond from the Rams. So they're, Ebo, that room's a lot better than it was 2 or 3 months ago. So kudos to Gutekunst there. Kudos to him for getting a draft pick for Kyle McCord, a guy you pretty much picked up off the street back in.
1: Yeah, why are Packer fans upset online, Rob, that McCord was traded? There's so many people are like, oh, I can't believe that. I'm like, if McCord's playing for the Packers, that means the season's lost. Who cares?
0: A thousand percent. And again, you grab somebody's, you know, you're driving around a neighborhood and you see a nice, you see a couch that somebody is throwing out, Ebo, and you throw it on the back of your pickup and you go home and you put it on the internet and you make $100 on it or something like that. You did okay, right? And that's pretty much what Gutekunst did in this situation with McCord. Trust me, you're exactly right. I mean, yes, did he have a nice preseason? He absolutely did. His passer rating was over 100. He threw 4 touchdowns the other night. But, Ebo, he did it against a bunch of guys who are going to be at Menards in the next 3 weeks looking for asking for job applications, right?
1: Yep,
0: I mean, that's who he did this against, guys that are out of the league now for the most part. Third-string guys across the board, Ebo. I mean, I know on – what, Friday night, he saw maybe a little more of Arizona's personnel. But, Ebo, you know, for the most part, they turned water into wine to get anything there. Again, here, you know, and I bang on Matt LaFleur probably as much or more than anybody. He's done nice work getting something out of McCord for Gutekunst to move him, and a heck of a lot out of Malik Willis in those 2 years there, and turn around. And, I mean, they'll get a third for Malik Willis next year in the, you know, a compensatory pick deal. So Green Bay's done a really nice job, you know, taking some of these players that nobody really wanted and turning them into assets down the road. And I had a bunch of people texting me going crazy that they quote unquote only got a sixth the other day for Kyle McCord. And I laughed so hard thinking that, you know, between that and the Rashawn Gary deal, for example, where Gutekunst got a fourth round pick, he's doing pretty darn well in these trade talks, getting anything out of these people for players that nobody had really wanted.
1: That's damn straight there, Rob. All right, so, Rob, I think we can do a little more defense on Thursday, but looking defensively, what, I guess, is a concern coming into the season right now on defense?
0: How much time do you have?
1: Yeah, give me like a minute or two.
0: Easy. You know, there's some positives. Right, the safety room is as good as anybody's in football. The defensive tackle group is deeper than it's been in a while, and I think that group's going to be really solid. But the concerns undoubtedly are, where does the pass rush come from, and can the corners hold up, at least until Parsons comes back? And again, it is completely unrealistic for any fan to think Micah Parsons is going to show up on October 20th or whatever it turns out to be, and be Micah Parsons from September 10th of last year, for example, when he first got to Green Bay for that Lions game. It's going to take Micah Parsons, you know, maybe half a season, maybe into 2027 to be the old Micah Parsons again. Mm-hmm. In the interim, Ebo, they've got to get a lot out of Lucas Van Ness. They've got to get, I mean, Baron Sorrell, for example, who will probably be the other edge when they open the game in Minnesota. He had one start last year with the meaningless Week 18 game up in Minnesota. Up until that point, Ebo, he had done absolutely nothing. I think Brenton Cox is a guy who has had a really good summer, and he could be ready, Ebo, to help them. But again, if the pass rush isn't just consistent enough, and they're going to have to get it up the middle, too, with these defensive tackles, and then bring Etcher and Cooper more maybe than Halfley ever did. And I think that is absolutely going to happen, Ebo. But if they cannot get home, now we start to talk about the corners and can Nixon and Cisse and St. Just and whoever it is out there, Carrington, Valentin, can these guys hold up, Ebo? I don't know. It's going to be a big ask. So I think defensively, Ebo, those are one and two by a mile, pass rush and then cornerback play.
1: All right, Rob, before I let you go, man, and Forbes.com, Conley Media, Rob Reichel on Twitter, before I let you go, I did see that you're an empty nester now. The last kid gone, move-in day, Robbie. How was move-in day, brother? How was it on move-in day at UW?
0: Ebo, the UW does a fantastic job with this on a whole.
1: Really?
0: They are organized. They are efficient. They are helpful. And, no, it went as smooth as possible.
1: Did someone move a couch for you, Rob? Did Bucky Badger move a couch for you?
0: Well, no. I mean, there were a couple of housing people roaming around asking if I needed help. Mm-hmm. There was only a couple of times I actually did need help, Ebo, and I just saw some kid sitting in a courtyard or something, this big, strong football-playing kid, and I just tapped him on the shoulder and said, hey, do me this. A solid. You know, grab the end of this and bring it up. Because my wife and daughter put together the room, and I was kind of the grunt who brought everything up mm-hmm. the stairs because my kid was only on the third floor. But, no, Ebo, but again, I don't know who that kid was, but I love him to death. He's my new best friend.
1: Nice.
0: For helping me move. The
1: wasn't Colton Joseph, was it?
0: No, I wasn't okay. That kid. I don't need the quarterback, you know, tearing a labrum or something helping me bring up a little futon. But the UW is organized, Ebo. They're efficient. They're helpful. The classes, I believe, start for the kids tomorrow. Yesterday down at Camp Randall was, you know, where all the freshmen in the class of 2030 get together and form the W for the, you know, picture that everybody hangs on their wall then. It's an exciting time for these kids, Ebo. I'm thrilled for my daughter who's on cloud nine, being kind of at her dream school. And you know me, I could go sit at the Union every day the rest of my life and be the happiest guy on the planet.
1: Well, so, Rob, I'm glad the move worked out for you guys.
0: Just awesome.
1: Well,
0: just awesome.
1: Good to
0: Ebo.
1: Hear, yeah, Rob.
0: Couldn't be happier that she's a Badger, and now I'm fired up to go stick it to Notre Dame on Sunday.
1: There we go, Robbie. Hey, we'll do it again Thursday. Gutekunst coming up, Matt LaFleur, too. Hopefully get some answers today. I doubt we'll get anything that's too clear. But
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0: Notre Dame. We are through the looking glass now. And with that, from Badger Connect, Jesse Temple. Jesse, are you giddy? Does it feel like, you know, you're about to get unwrap a present or something here?
1: I'm about to say the three greatest words consecutively in the English language, Ebo. It's game week. So let's do this.
0: Man, can you believe it? Jesse, let's go back 10 years. You were, when did you start covering Wisconsin football again?
1: 15 years ago. It's been a long time. I was there.
0: I was going to ask, all right, so going into the game, obviously you look at it a little differently just because, you know, you're reporting on it. You're right there, like, you know, you're just right down the middle. I'm a fan of Wisconsin and have been for a long time. In 2016, I felt like they had a chance to beat LSU at the time. You going into that game at Lambeau 10 years ago, what did you feel like entering that game for Wisconsin?
1: That's a good question. I'm glad that you brought this up, because at Badger Connect right now, I just published a story this morning revisiting that game from 10 years ago, since Wisconsin played a top five team to open the season at Lambeau, and they're about to do it again. I had a chance to talk to five guys from that team, some colorful characters in that group. But I certainly think they had a chance because they won 10 games the year before. It was a lot different circumstance. Wisconsin had been good, and they had a lot of guys back. I think it was six returning starters on offense and defense, and guys who had played a lot. So did I think for sure it was going to happen? No, LSU was a 12.5-point favorite, but it turned out that Wisconsin team was better than people thought, and LSU wasn't as good as people thought.
0: Now, Jesse, with your article here, the quote is, it was an incredible group that had that confidence to go kick some ass against LSU. Looking back at that 2016 team, a lot of NFL talent on that team, wasn't there?
1: Yeah. I mean, a lot of winning, too.
0: Yeah.
1: But that quote came from Vince Beagle, who was an NFL draft pick. I also talked to Jack Cicci, who played in the NFL. And there were a number of other NFL players. But that team in that era, it feels like a kind of a bygone era, because you had people who weren't going to enter the transfer portal every year. College football is different now. But to spin it forward, there is a lot of excitement about this game. I think there's certainly some trepidation because Notre Dame is a 20.5-point favorite and a legit national title contender. But what an incredible opportunity, which is how the guys 10 years ago view this game this time around as well.
0: Yeah, no, obviously, I mean, you brought it up right there. College sports is completely different than it was, you know, 10 years ago. You had guys gelling and for years coming up together and continuity and this and that. And this go around now, it's like hired mercenaries for Wisconsin or any football team. In your time of, you know, this preseason and watching them, you know, at camp and all of this, have you felt like there's been more of a bonding and or a gelling or, you know, guys camaraderie coming together than maybe last year or 2 years ago?
1: I don't even think I, having been to practices, am in a position to speculate on something like that. I have no idea. I have no idea what camaraderie looks like behind the scenes. Do they look like a better football team? That's the thing that matters most. My answer would be yes.
0: Okay.
1: I think offensively it feels like they're in a better position. They better be. Now, it starts with Colton Joseph being healthy, but this is a team that averaged 12-something points a game last season. So they have to be better for a number of reasons.
0: Yeah, and Jesse, we got a question coming in here. Our guy Johnny Cribbage said, for UW football, it all comes down to all-conference talent and deep Big Ten. Are we a top-10 talent team? That's the question for you. Are we a top-10 talent team, Jesse?
1: A top-10 talent team in the 18-team Big Ten? I mean, they're capable of it. I think the preseason prognosticators have them at like 12 or 13, depending on the poll you pick. Does it all come down to all Big Ten talent? It doesn't hurt, certainly. I know that there was some random Twitter account that put out the top 100 players in the Big Ten, and there wasn't one from Wisconsin, which is completely ridiculous. Mm. But I think you can have some really quality college players and field a really good team. And if you win, then you probably are the beneficiaries of being all conference type players. But there are a lot of guys with a lot to prove this season.
0: Yeah. Is the biggest one Colton Joseph, Jesse?
1: Yeah, I think it's got to be. When you bring him in as your marquee transfer portal addition, and he had the success as the Sun Belt Offensive Player of the Year last year, he's the guy. So, undeniably, he's going to have the ball in his hands on every offensive snap. So, yeah. He's got to make the right decisions. He's got to help this offense hum along. So, he is far and away number one in my mind.
0: Now, I know they were talking about, too, like reestablishing what Wisconsin football is with running the ball, you know, a strong defense. It looks like with the linebackers right now, you know, got a strong defense. But running the ball-wise and setting the tone, is there a clear-cut number one taking the rock? Is it be more by committee? And then I guess the follow-up would be, is the offensive line healthy enough to open it up for the run game?
1: So running backs coach Jay Neverett specifically used the term bell cow that they're looking for. They want to have a clear-cut number one. If I had to pick, I think it's going to be Abu Samba III, the transfer from Iowa State. Having said that, this doesn't strike me as a Jonathan Taylor-type situation where one dude's getting 98% of the carries. First of all, that's a tough road to hoe in what the Big Ten is now. But in general, I think you've got Darian Dupree, who's going to be their number two, and then they can take their pick. Is it Brian Jackson, the USC transfer, Nate Palmer, the TCU transfer? I think Brian Jackson, when healthy, has earned the right to get carries. He's 240 pounds. You give him the ball, he can get downhill, and he's got some nice bursts. So I can see them legitimately playing three running backs in various stages. But if I had to pick one, it's going to be Abu Samba.
0: Okay. And then speaking of, you know, the running backs, is the line, how healthy is the line entering Sunday?
1: Yeah, that's a great question. And my biggest positional question going into the season has to do with the offensive line, because we still don't necessarily know the status of the right side of the line. Right guard Emerson Mandel, right tackle Kevin Haywood. Mandel hadn't practiced in full since the spring, and then he got hurt, and we didn't see him in team drills this fall. Kevin Haywood got hurt very early on in fall camp. Now, he was doing some jogging off to the side, wasn't wearing a brace when practice is close to reporters, so that's at least encouraging. But can this O-line hold up? They've said they want to lean on them. Luke Fickell said they wanted to lean on them for the last couple of years, and it hasn't worked the way they wanted. So especially at the tackle positions, I really want to know, can they deal with some of the talented edge rushers they're going to face? Because if they can't, it's going to be big trouble for the entire offense.
0: Yeah, then defensively, I know they're going to have their work cut out for them against Notre Dame. I mean, you got two linebackers that are making some news and some headlines. Outside of that, like, who's someone that we should circle entering this season to be a big difference maker on that defense? Or maybe
1: I think this is going to be a solid defense, Evo. You mentioned the two linebackers, Mason Postle and Cooper Catalano. What a duo to build around with what they did in the five starts they had last season as true freshmen. If I have to pick one, I think Sebastian Cheeks is going to make some noise this season. He's an outside linebacker. He had 3.5 sacks a year ago. Last year was the first year he ever played off the edge. He was an inside linebacker. He transferred in from North Carolina. And Matt Mitchell, the outside linebackers coach, said it really came down to finishing. There were a lot of plays where he was in position to get the sack, and he said if he was able to finish, I wouldn't be answering the questions I'm answering right now about the growth that Sebastian Cheeks needs to demonstrate, or perhaps the lack of statistics a year ago, because they would have been there. He consistently made plays in the backfield this fall, but I think Wisconsin did a good job in getting experienced guys from the portal. So Javon Robinson, who's going to start at cornerback, or Marvin Burks Jr., who, if healthy, will start at safety. Those guys are two-year starters at the Power 4 level. So I think that there are some really good pieces in place. And I'll also say this, I think the defensive line looks like they're going to be able to rotate and keep up for an entire game just like they did a year ago.
0: Awesome. Obviously, Sunday, 6:30 at Lambeau, Notre Dame, Wisconsin. Now, Badgers, what, 20.5-point underdogs? If let's say, God forbid, you know, worst-case scenario, that Wisconsin loses and loses big. Stress a little patience, though, moving forward, because, I mean, at the end of the day, it is the fourth-ranked team in the country. Do we stress patience moving forward, because after then Western Illinois, then Eastern Michigan?
1: Yeah, it's hard to have patience, especially considering where Wisconsin has been, but that would be the message that I'd have. And, I mean, look, maybe if they go out and lose by 6 touchdowns, you feel like, why should we give anyone grace or patience? But to your point, Notre Dame is entering this season fourth in the country. They have 3 players that are considered top 15 NFL draft picks. 2 of them are defensive backs, and 1 of them is C.J. Carr, the quarterback. He's projected to go 3rd, I think, in the latest ESPN mock draft. Had a really good season a year ago. They have tons of weapons. It's the best team Wisconsin is going to face this season. So, yes, I mean, if they lose, it's not ideal. If they get blown out, it's even worse. But it's not the end of the world in terms of the goals that Wisconsin wants to achieve, which is being more competitive in the Big Ten season. I think that stretch when they start with Penn State and then move into October is way more important and way more telling of what this team will be.
0: Well, that's what I was going to ask you next, Jesse, is obviously we're excited for the first game against Notre Dame. But looking at the schedule, what is Penn State the next most important game then? What's the important games that you're circling for Wisconsin here?
1: There's so many important games. Zach and I just recorded our season preview episode of The Camp, and his argument was he's putting the Michigan State game on October 3rd, the week after Penn State, as the most important game. And I think he's got a valid point, because let's say that Wisconsin goes to Penn State and loses, which certainly traditionally has happened, then they're 2-2. Well, then they got to go play Michigan State at home on homecoming, and it's the start of this October stretch that features road games against UCLA and Iowa and a home game against a ranked USC team. And so you got to beat Michigan State to put yourself in position to have some success. I mean, I picked Minnesota as my most important game because it's still the rivalry. It's still the axe. It's the regular season finale. The Gophers have won the last two. But I think Iowa's another one, since Iowa's won four straight and has confounded Luke Fickell and this staff.
0: Yeah. So, Jesse, I know I'm looking at that. I was going to say Minnesota, too, because you need the axe and you got to be besting P.J. Fleck. We can't have a grumpy Zach walking around you. If we actually say the word elite, then he'll give us daggers. But looking at the schedule as a whole, use your crystal ball here, Jesse. What do you think at the end of the day, at the end of the season, after that Minnesota game on November 27th? What a project the season for me, Jesse. What do you think Wisconsin will be?
1: So Zach and I did this on the show as well. I've said 7-5 all along, and I didn't want to go against that. If I'm looking and I'm just going down the schedule, Notre Dame, Penn State, USC, and Iowa would seem to be the most challenging games. So let's say you chalk those up as losses. I was looking, well, how do I get to 7 wins? I certainly think Wisconsin is capable of getting there. And just because I say I think they'll lose one of those games doesn't mean Wisconsin can't steal one. But I think they'll end up 7-5. I think they'll beat Minnesota. I don't know that they'll beat both Iowa and Minnesota, but they're a better team. They have a good defense. The question is, would 7-5 be enough for Luke Fickell to still be here? And that's not my decision to make. That's going to be Sean Eichhorst's decision. But I think I think there will be strides taken forward. I just don't know how Badgers fans would feel if they went 7-5, if they would believe that that was enough. But it'd be a heck of a lot better than the 5-7 and the 4-8 we've seen the last two seasons.
0: Well, you're making a bowl game, right? I mean, they've been starved for the bowl. So if you got 7 wins, I think that's a job keeper. Again, I don't decide either. I think it'll be a job keeper. I keep seeing the number 8 flash in my mind. I just keep seeing 8, Jesse. It could be a premonition for 8 wins. I think maybe not. Tell me, though, as long as you're looking at your crystal ball, what do you think happens on Sunday?
1: Well, I think Notre Dame wins. I don't have a score prediction yet. I think I need to spend a few more days diving into this. And we talk to Luke Fickell in about 3 hours and we get players tomorrow. But look, it's hard for me to make that leap and say that, given where Wisconsin has been and where Notre Dame is, that they're going to be able to pull off what they did 10 years ago against LSU. But I'll say this, if they somehow manage it in front of the eyes of the college football nation, I think everything changes, the trajectory of the program, how they're talked about. But we'll have that discussion a week from now. How about that, Ebo?
0: Well, actually, Jesse, we won't, because we'll be off for Labor Day. So next time we
1: come on. You don't work on Labor Day? Unbelievable.
0: I actually am also going to be in Glacier National Park. So not only am I off work, but I'm also in a different state. I will be watching the Badgers, though. So, Jesse, last thing for you, my friend. Well, two things, actually. One last thing about, this game. But go back 10 years. Did you have a favorite memory from Wisconsin beating then number 5 LSU at Lambeau? A favorite moment, maybe?
1: I got to be honest. This is real inside baseball that I'm sure no one cares about. But at the time, I was working for ESPN.com, and I had to have a story filed at the buzzer. And because that was 16-14 and could have gone either way, I was in the press room at the end of the game just watching it on TV like everyone else. And watching was doing a lot of work because I was literally staring at my screen trying to come up with a story to send at the buzzer. So I didn't really have the chance to see everybody doing the Lambeau leaps and all that. I think that would probably be my answer. There's a lot of pictures out there. I just didn't get to see it in person.
0: Man, so you're grinding away story right at the
1: end. That's how it works sometimes.
0: You're a true professional, Jesse. All right, so hopefully you have make a good memory of seeing Wisconsin win potentially on Sunday. But before I let you go, anything coming up for Badger Bites? What do we got here at Badger Connect, Jesse?
1: Yep. So as I mentioned, got the story up today on the upset of LSU at Lambeau a decade ago. The Badger Bites running this Wednesday. The conversation that I had with Sebastian Cheeks, who I mentioned previously, and Nick Clayton, two of the outside linebackers who are going to be pivotal to the defensive success. I'm going to do something new this week where I preview the game, do a video preview, kind of my three keys to the game, overlay some graphics and stuff. stuff like that. Those will be running Fridays. And, of course, I'll be up at Lambeau to cover it all on Sunday. So check it all out at Badger Connect.
0: Don't just don't speed through Rosendale, okay? Go the exact speed limit. We don't want you getting pulled over, all right, Jesse?
1: Okay, this is good advice. I'm not really all familiar with
0: are you
1: going that far.
0: Are you a speedster? Do you have a lead foot?
1: Yes.
0: Okay.
1: I got pulled over 5 days ago. I got a warning, thankfully.
0: That a boy.
1: But, yeah, bit of a lead foot.
0: Well, when you get to Rosendale on your way up to Lambeau to Green Bay, go exactly the speed limit. They literally have T-shirts at the gas station there that said, I got pulled over in Rosendale. So just go the speed limit, okay? That's my only advice for you. Not that you need it.
1: Oh, you know the cops are going to have a field day there with all the tourists and everyone else.
0: Well, Jesse, let us rejoice. Football is back. Enjoy your time at Lambeau, and we can't wait to hear about it and read about it at BadgerConnect.com. You the man, Jesse.
1: Thanks, Evo. Talk to him.
0: There he goes, Jesse Temple.
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0: Hi, welcome back in. Kate Fox in the studio. I'm liking this, Kate, with you in studio. I like this a lot.
1: Thank you.
0: Grant Bills back from on location, now back in studio.
2: Morning.
0: Good morning, Grant.
2: Thank you both for helping cover a little bit. Although,
0: Call us Dwayne, the way we cover it all.
2: I think what was missing from this network is a Bill Michaels, Kate Fox, True Crime Corner segment after listening yesterday.
0: Things got a little heated yesterday, Grant.
2: I don't want to go back into it.
0: No, neither do I.
2: I just want to say that Bill loves his true crime. I think that's a strength of Bill's that often goes underutilized on air. That's all I'm saying. Anytime we have a big crime trial, I think Kate and Bill should team up for a little segment together.
1: Should we do a podcast? A new true crime podcast? We're always talking about how we should have more podcasts in the company.
2: That's true.
0: Well,
1: there's always an option for that. Right, Eva?
0: Oh, there is always an option. Well, Kate, you know, someone called in yesterday. It was hot under the collar over Kate. And I'm like, let's step back from the ledge a little bit. We still love our Kate Fox. And then Kate's like, Ebo, I thought you love conspiracies. And then, Grant, I realized something. It's like, I do, but I don't like, I like certain conspiracies. Like,
2: sure.
0: Is Sasquatch an interdimensional being as opposed to just a creature that exists in this realm?
2: Oh, Sasquatch Mike. I thought you meant him.
0: Well, Sasquatch Mike, has he been thrown in a re-education camp in the Philippines and they're giving him some kind of digital probes? You know, Speaking of probes, what about aliens? You know, Roswell, the unidentified aerial phenomenon. What about, JFK? What about the moon landing? And Kate's like, well, I thought you liked conspiracies. I'm like, I do, just not the ones that she likes, you know? So it was an interesting day yesterday.
2: Different strokes, different folks. I mean, there's no shortage of content. It seems like there's some big murder trial in Massachusetts every year. So, like the Karen Reed, that was a thing last year, right?
1: That was a thing.
0: So I don't pay attention to the murder trials. I'm more interested in how the government is stripping away your rights and freedoms through the use of, false flag attacks, crisis actors.
2: Flock cameras
0: and this and that. Like, some lady killed three of her kids and people don't want to believe it, but it's like she did it, So what do you want me to say?
2: Allegedly.
0: What do you want me to say? No, she admitted to it.
1: Okay.
0: What do you want me to say?
1: We're done.
0: No, but Grant, it's nice to have you back, is what I'm saying.
2: And it was nice to listen while I was away. That's all I'm saying. Yeah. I didn't mean to.
1: Thanks.
2: But nice to see you both.
1: Thanks, Grant.
0: No, that we're catching. Did you have a good weekend over the weekend that was, Grant?
2: I did. Spent a lot of time with my parents. Got to go to a funeral of a friend, former friend, obviously passed away.
0: R.I.P.
2: Yesterday. It was very nice. It was at a Lutheran church, which is always stepping into another dimension.
0: That's my realm. That's my realm.
2: I know. You guys are still rocking the, and also with you, all these years later.
0: Yeah.
2: Catholics, it's probably been 15 years since Vatican II came out, and we switched to and with your spirit.
0: Oh, yeah, and ours is more personal,
2: Sure.
0: It's more personal, and also with you.
2: You also read the end of the Our Father. You guys go a little bit farther than we do.
1: Can we just briefly talk about...
0: Do you guys have a little more singing than us? I forget. The Catholics got a little more singing than the Lutherans?
2: I think so. Yeah. It's not that different. Kate, yes?
1: I recently went to a wedding in a church, which seems like it's something that's from... years and years and years ago.
2: They're kind of coming back, I think, though.
1: I don't
2: been to multiple this year.
0: I don't know if they've ever left.
1: No, I really do think they left.
0: Weddings and church. I mean, I didn't have my wedding in a church, but I've been to many weddings and churches.
1: I don't think a lot of people are, especially in my generation, are doing weddings and churches. It's the barns. It's the...
0: barns are in a bit... I think barns are falling back now, too, though. I think the barns have jumped the shark.
1: Yeah, I don't know that the barns should be.
0: It's like tattoos have jumped the shark now. Like, too many people...
2: Yep, good take.
0: Tattoos are over. I think the barn weddings are allowed to have jumped the shark.
2: The church is back. The Catholic Church is back in the mainstream.
1: Mm-hmm.
2: Virgin skin. Some of us have never left.
0: Virgin skin and celebrating the Virgin Mary is back.
2: Hell yeah, brother.
0: Yep.
1: I know that it's back. I just wanted to bring up that it is a completely different ceremony than a regular wedding because you go to a church wedding and that you're sitting there for 90 minutes.
2: Oh, yeah.
0: Oh, I mean, minimum.
1: Think about if you
0: gotta get your money's worth
1: before you went to the church wedding.
2: But you can't do that.
1: You lose your buzz.
2: You'll fall asleep.
1: There's no way. But if you're going to one of these weddings, I'm going to a wedding on Saturday that's just at the Eloise in Mount Horeb, I think.
0: No, so, a church, or not a church, barn setting,
1: right?
0: No,
1: it's not a barn.
0: Or it's more of like
1: it's just like a ceremonial space.
0: A ceremonial space, yeah.
2: Wow, how about that?
1: Yeah. And I'm sure the wedding
0: Christ
1: is
0: going
1: to be 15 minutes.
0: Good thing God is everywhere.
1: And you can definitely drink before the wedding.
0: So, my ceremony was, I said that my wedding was essentially a party with a minor inconvenience. And the minor inconvenience literally lasted like 3 minutes. And then it was go time again.
1: Yeah.
2: I'll say the full Catholic Mass. So you can do it two ways. I've been to each this last summer. I went to two that had full masses and another that just did the ceremony, but it was in a Catholic church by a Catholic priest. The full mass is all of probably close to 90 minutes. And you can't drink before that, but drinking after is so awesome. Oh, my God. The post-mass booze.
0: And the peace be with you, Grant, or...
2: And with your spirit.
0: And with your spirit. That's signifying, you got about, what's that like, that's like 20 minutes left of that ceremony then? 10 minutes left? How much is left?
1: When you start shaking hands, you're starting to get the jitters.
0: You know it's about over.
2: The shaking hands.
0: Let's everyone shakes hands. It's like, it's almost over. It's almost over.
2: The shaking hands goes from the ceremony of the Eucharist into when all the people start coming up to the front with the plates. Now we're switching into, we shake hands, now we settle in for the Lamb of God. So that is the home stretch. That's a good take. You're done kneeling at that
0: moment. Yeah, that's like the home stretch. You're shaking. You're like, thank God. Like, peace be with you. You're like, let's get out of here.
1: There's hope in everyone's eyes.
0: Yes.
2: No, you're not done kneeling. You kneel one more time, but still, you're very close. Okay, that's the final turn. Yeah.
0: And by the way, how much is a donation, wink, wink, for a Catholic wedding? Do you know? Do you know?
1: I don't know. Oh, you mean to have the, okay. I know what you're talking about.
0: Yeah, like what's the donation, wink, wink?
2: It's probably church dependent. I went to one at the St. Paul Cathedral this summer. There's no way that was free. You know what I mean?
0: Yeah. Well, Lamb of God, all right.
2: Take away the sins of the world.
0: They also rock, dude. I don't know if you're familiar with Lamb of God. But we'll take a little break and be right back. Lamb of God on the way out.

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1: This is Over the Line.
0: Suddenly everybody needs to be motivated? It's a fairly simple thing. Either you want to do something or you don't.
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17: All right, that'll do it. Thanks for bearing with my coughing attack here, starting at 9. The whatever DayQuil
18: it
17: is.
18: The great coughing attack of 2026.
17: I took it at like 4:30 this morning.
18: Mm-hmm.
17: And that makes sense. It lasts like 4 or 5 hours. Around like 8:30, it started to wear off a little bit. The 9 is when the grips of it started attacking me again. And then I took some more, and we're back, baby. Just in time for the show to be over. All right, that'll do it. Grant Bill's back. Kate Fox
18: here,
17: crushing for you. Grant. Grant.
19: Yep. Yes?
17: I don't know. I just wanted to hear your voice again. It was nice to see you. Hear you.
19: I missed you. It's great to see you, Ebo.
17: Missed you.
19: Sorry you're under the weather.
17: I don't know. I feel like fine. It's just like the flint. I don't know what it is.
19: Well, you look great.
17: So do you.
19: That much never changes.
17: So I got a haircut now out of nowhere. Look, what I like to do is the wait list. My barber's booked up for months on end, and I just put my name on a wait list. And if someone cancels, then you can scoop in.
19: I like that.
17: I love living life like that. I just scooped one in today. Perfect in time, too. I got to get a new driver's license and going on vacation. New haircut picture.
19: It's all coming up, Ebo.
17: It's all. It always ends up working out for me. Unless I get a coughing attack on the show.
18: Random shout out. 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
17: We'll end it on that one. Beautiful drop in, Kate. See you guys tomorrow.

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1: Hopeful and expects.
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1: Well, Brian Gutekunst said yesterday he was hopeful and expects Josh Jacobs to play for the Packers this year, but will let the process play out and be ready either way. The running back was placed on the commissioner's exempt list this week after being charged with a pair of misdemeanors stemming from a physical incident in May. Gutekunst said they had not seen the video evidence of the incident, also wouldn't rule out moving on from Jacobs, but said it's too early for that. The Packers then added running back Caleb Johnson from Pittsburgh. Gutekunst thinks it's a good add.
2: Yeah, we liked him a lot. Obviously, you know, he comes from a very strong program, had a lot of success there. I think he rushed for 1,500 yards his last year there at Iowa. There's some similar scheme stuff that coming out of college that he had done, a lot of the outside zone running scheme stuff. So, obviously, his first year in Pittsburgh probably didn't get to go the way he wanted it to, didn't have the kind of impact that he wanted, but certainly a really talented guy. I think he's going to fit into our culture really well.
1: Gutekunst also said they hope to get a new contract with tight end Tucker Kraft done before week one. Green Bay opens their season next Sunday against Minnesota. Turning to Wisconsin, the Badgers, they open up their season this Sunday against Notre Dame at Lambeau Field.
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1: Christian Yelich would hit a go-ahead two-run homer. Joey Ortiz would cap it off in the eighth with another two-run shot. And the Milwaukee Brewers would take down the Cubs 9-4 last night at Wrigley Field. It'll be Brewers and Cubs again tonight. Three of their four games set. 6:40, first pitch for the Wisconsin Sports Zone Network. I'm Ebo.

0: The Milwaukee Brewers.
1: Told you.
0: It's a game, baby. It's a game. That's all it was. That's all it was. One game. Brewers bounce back. All is right with the world. The Miz is on the hill today. They were all geeked up last night. Yeah, they got like an early start. Oh, yeah. Oh, yeah. And it's Christian Yelich. And the onslaught was on. Fly the L, baby. Fly the L. Let me give you some, let me drop something on you here real quick. Let me drop this on you real quick. Because I was kind of doing a little more figuring this morning. I don't do math all the time. But 23 games remaining. If the Brewers go 12-11 in the 23 games remaining. Think about this now. If the Brewers go 12-11 in the 23 games remaining, the Cubs would need to go 21-2 to win the division. I told you when I told you. I don't do that very often where I say I told you so, but I told you so. Brewers won the division. They won it a while ago. They whooped some ass last night. They can get, if they can get one more game out of this series, one more. That's all I ask for. Just split it. Good to go. Good to go. That's it. Good to go. Done. Off to Cincinnati, get a couple there, win the series, come back home, get a couple back at home. You know the crowd's going to be all geeked up, you know. So, yeah, 23 games remaining, and the Brewers' magic number continues to decline, which is awesome. And even if the Brewers go a game over 500 the rest of the way, the Cubs would have to go 21-2 to win the division. So how sweet it is might be the best way to put it. Seriously, how sweet it is. It was good last night to see Yelich go yard. It was good last night to see Ortiz get one up into the jet stream last night, which was fantastic. And then in addition to that, to see even when they had the collision, which was a little bit scary because Cooper Pratt really was

0: Radcliffe, bottom of the hour, talk some Brewers baseball today. Badgers continue to get ready for the big one coming up on Sunday evening. That is at Lambeau Field. And whatever else happens to be happening in the NFL, the NHL, the NBA, whatever. We got it all. NCAA football. And then you've got, obviously, Clemson and LSU, and the war of words are going on back and forth between Lane Kiffin and Dabo Swinney and all that kind of stuff. So got all that to kind of look forward to. So I woke up today fired up. Three reasons today. One, we're creeping ever closer to getting to the motorcycle ride coming up on Sunday. That's number one. The charity, near and dear to my heart, and we were hoping to raise well over $25,000. We're about halfway there right now. So we need some more help. We need you to register, but we're about halfway there, which is great. We're not even to the day of it yet. So that's first and foremost. Secondly, got in today. Got a good workout. And last night, I have to admit, I did something that I don't normally do. I broke down last night. Last night, I did not go. They kept predicting showers and thunderstorms and everything, and I was out riding the ride last night again because there's some road construction I had to make sure that we avoided. And it started raining. And I called some friends down towards LD's barbecue last night. I said, hey, let me know what it's like. They said, well, right now it's raining, but we're going to go on over anyway, but we're going to drive. We're not going to ride. But it looks like there's going to be more rain in the forecast. I said, okay. Which the forecaster said, oh, my God, everything below 94, it's going to be just terrible. It never turned out to be. The forecasters have been wrong about the severe weather crap for so often now, it hasn't even been funny, okay? So I didn't get down there last night, but I did last night. I was going to grill out. I didn't get a chance to because it was raining, and I had some things going on, and then I had some things to do in the house. And I thought, you know what, I'm just going to stop and pick something up. I broke down last night. I know it's not on the diet. It's horrible for you. But I stopped at Taco Bell. All right? Taco Bell. I got three soft tacos, and I got a bean burrito. That's all I wanted. I used to love bean burritos as a kid. That's all I wanted. Okay? So I woke up today, and I felt awful. And I thought, I don't even want to weigh in today. Because the salt that's in it, I'm going to blow up. I'm going to retain water, the whole thing. It's not going to be a good day to weigh in. It's going to be rather depressing. So I went to the gym, I came home, and I thought, no, you got to stick with your routine. You got to know yourself. You got to go weigh in, okay? One of those days where you just feel bad. I weighed in today. I can officially say I'm down 30 pounds. I did not know that when you don't eat anything all day and that's the only thing you eat, it's not terrible for you. And down 30 pounds today. So there you go. There you go. I was feeling good about it. So that was my good news today, more than anything. 877-867, not that you really care, but I just, hey, I'm walking around going okay. I'm feeling it. 877-867-1670, 877-867-1670. 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Facebook, Instagram, and TikTok are the places you can track us down on social media. Always over there, The Bill Michaels Show. Same thing on the Twitch app, the Kick app, the LinkedIn app as well. And our television show this week, for the next 2 weeks, actually, 9 o'clock Sunday nights. 9 o'clock Sunday nights in Milwaukee on My24 TV. 9 o'clock Sunday nights in Milwaukee on My24 TV. 9 o'clock Sunday nights on My24 TV. It's because they've got college football on. So they're bumping us, which is okay. We go to Sunday night rather than the Saturday night. But that's all right. Graham Bills, welcome back after a brief hiatus. How you doing?
1: I am excellent. Happy to be back. And I told this to T-Bone Kate at the end of the morning show, and I have to tell you because I was listening to the show the last 2 days. I don't want to derail the show. I don't necessarily want to get into this, but I think you and Kate could really make a living doing a true crime murder, you know, court case podcast type thing. I mean, because you're really into that stuff, never really comes up on the show. I think if you two put your heads together, you could really, that could be a nice secondary revenue stream for you both.
0: Believe it or not, and I was talking about this with Kristen, and I got into a, like an argument last night over this.

0: Because I have, if I wasn't this, I would have either gone into meteorology because I'm fascinated by weather, or criminology. Criminology is my escape from what we do for a living. I follow all the, I am fascinated with the capturing of mobsters, the DNA, you know, accumulative, all of that. You know, I and crimes and videos and how things work and why they can and can't get away with things. And so anyway, but I've been paying attention to all of that. So, yeah, it's we had one guy yelling at me yesterday. You don't know what you're talking about. I'm like, actually, I really know what I'm talking about, way more than you do, sir. And I have found this whole thing fascinating in so many different levels. And then I talk to attorneys when I don't know. I talk to attorneys. I find out what legality-wise you would be up against and things. So, and it's not just about, like, the Clancy case. I mean, it's about a lot of different cases that I followed over the years. I've always been fascinated with that stuff. I don't know why, but I have been. So, yeah, we Kate and I discussed a little bit of it yesterday. So
1: Kate's tapped in. She's plugged in. And I was telling Ebo again, it seems like there's a big-time murder trial in Massachusetts, like, every 10 to 14 months. Like, they had Karen Reed last year. There's always something going on over there. Yeah. What is it with the – Wisconsin has the serial killers. The East Coast always has these murder trials going on that you know, the whole country is paying attention to. So, again, not to derail the show. We can get into Brewers, Cubs, and Packers,
0: and
1: whatever.
0: And Florida has the nuts.
1: Yeah, Florida just has everything else.
0: Florida's got some guy that – you know, beat somebody to death with his own wang or something, you know, or, you know, gets it ripped off by an alligator while sunbathing. You know, they already got the weird stuff. So.
1: That's all one case. That'll all
0: exactly
1: one person. Yeah,
0: exactly. But that, you know, that is the escape. When I'm not doing this, I'm usually watching some kind of a crime show. So, but huge night last night. Huge night last night. I saw when they were down. I don't know why. I'm working around the house and I'm steaming carpets and stuff. And I was down in the landing by the great room, and I had it on the big screen, and I walked in and I'm like, oh, they're down. God. I said, you can't take another loss. Although you got Miz going, he could stop the bleeding, blah, blah, blah. And I thought, you know, it's early enough. They could come back in this. You know, they got drilled yesterday. You're not going to get drilled again today. It's not going to happen. And I went in and I started, I was working on there was a spot on the carpet right where you come in from the garage. And I was working on that and working on that. And I came back and the Brewers are up 5-1, 5-2. And I'm like, this is awesome. This is awesome. And then I sat down after that. I got a can of Pledge and a microfiber cloth in my hand. I'm sitting on a couch in the great room and I'm just watching. And then I watched Sal Frelick get up. And it's like the guys that go to Calderon Club. I swear to God to you. And I'm yelling, come on, man. Give it to Gino. Come on, be a hero. I'll buy you some meatballs. Come on. Base knock. Scoring runs. And then up comes Joey Ortiz, who goes to Calderon Club. And I'm like, come on, Joey. Give it up for the meatball. Give it up for the... Boom! Gets it up into the jet stream. Next thing you know, flies just beyond the basket, out of the ballpark. He's fired up. The clubhouse is fired up. I was just giddy. I'm like, okay, they're going to win this game. They're going to win this game going away. So... it's good stuff yesterday. 8 games up, and the statistics don't lie. And that's the reason I said a while ago, it is so hard to come back on this team and gain ground at the rate in which they're winning. And they're winning it by just grinding series after series. They haven't done some 10 or 12 game win streak. You know what I mean? They've had one big win streak this season. The Cubs have had 2 or 3. The Dodgers have had 2 or 3. Atlanta had a huge one in the beginning and then a short one mid-season. And then they kind of went on the losing way for a while. Now they're back to another big win streak. The Brewers don't do it that way. The Brewers just grind games. 2 out of 3, 2 out of 3, 2 out of 3, 2 out of 3. That's all they do. That's just the way they do it. They've done it all season long. And they just, you know, you're kind of like, well, they're right there in the rearview mirror. And then you blink your eye a month later and you're like, no, there's the same amount away, and now you're closer to the finish line, which is why when I gave the statistics, on Tuesday, yesterday, I said, think about this after taking that absolute ass-whooping, and I don't know if you heard the statistic yet, but 62 home runs the Cubs pounded in the month of August. They started the month of August on August 1st, 6.5 games behind the Brewers. Had a record-setting month for the club, second all-time in Major League Baseball history, pounding 62 home runs in a month, and they lost a half a game. From August 1st to September 1st, they lost a half a game. Who does that? That's just because the Brewers just keep grinding. And that's what they've done all season long. And that's the reason when I get to the postseason that I have hope. Now, you can't go out and lose a series, obviously. But I just they just keep grinding series. And it's just, it was fun to watch last night. And now you got the Miz going today, which is tonight, which is awesome. So I'm excited about that. And then, in addition to that, you've got the game on Thursday is now a, well, I shouldn't say is now, it's a 6:15 start time. But Logan Henderson goes to the Hill, who's also had a solid season. And Guzman, is who's 8-11 on the season with a 4.52 ERA, goes for Chicago. And that's a nationally televised Fox game. So I'm hoping that you get a big one out of the Miz today. And he, 14-5 with a 1.73 ERA. Against Peterson, who's 7-7 with a 5.11 ERA. Brewers get one tonight. They get another one tomorrow. Oh, my goodness. Oh, my God. You leave town 10 games up in the Cubs. That's a lot of go, Cubs, go. Just blow it out your ass. I love it. Happy camper over all of that stuff. There you go.
1: And, of course, Craig immediately goes to the bullpen. He doesn't have one reliever he can trust right now.
0: No.
1: That's nobody. Why, look, Peter Armstrong just had a historic month, and the Cubs, from a power hitting standpoint, had a historic month. But their bullpen has been in shambles, and all these relievers have regressed at the same time. They're still not, you know, they're winning games, but they're not winning games on the pace of the Brewers. And Craig, like, I want to rip him, and I will, for, you know, always putting in a reliever, and then that reliever gets shelled. But what's he supposed to do? All these guys stink. Nobody can get outs on this team right now.
0: Right.
1: Matt Boyd is actually pretty good to start.
0: For a short period of time last night, I actually tuned in to Chicago radio, and one of the guys said the same thing. It's Council can go to anybody. There's matchups that you can say you can go to, and he can go to anybody. Everybody stinks. You know, they said, look, you either just leave your reliever in to get, or your starter in just to get shelled, or you bring in a reliever and hope and pray, you know, because that's just how bad their bullpen is right now. So, and they said it last night during the broadcast. The Brewers have now gotten in to the Achilles heel of the Cubs. That's what Brian Anderson said, and it paid off. So, excuse me. Skinny from Madison says, what did you think of the Cheerio Ortiz Pratt pop-up debacle? It was and it wasn't. Everybody was kind of calling for it, but it fell where everybody, it was like in the most perfect placed spot to where everybody had to run full sprint to get to it. Cheerio was running full sprint. Pratt was running full sprint. Ortiz was running full sprint. And nobody was looking at each other to call each other off of it. Because there wasn't one guy that knew he absolutely positively had it. It just was the absolute perfect spot for all three guys where they were playing to be running full sprint to run into each other at that trifecta right there. What did I think of it? It wasn't a debacle. I'm praying to God that nobody has lingering issues today like Cooper Pratt with that wrist. And everybody got up and played the rest of the game. So I feel good about that there was no serious injuries coming out of that. And I've always talked about, you got to be good, you got to be hot, you got to be healthy, and you got to be lucky. Last night, they got lucky that nobody walked away with an injury out of that. So we got a lot going on today. Coming up bottom of the hour, J.R. Radcliffe's going to talk some baseball with us, which I'm looking forward to. We got Mike Clemens at some point today up in Green Bay. Packers back in the practice field. Jordan Love to hear from. Others, Matt LaFleur speaking today. Others inside the locker room, Mike talked to yesterday. We got a lot going on. A whole lot happening today on the program. Just, strap in. Go get something to drink. Hang on to yourself. Go to the bathroom. Go to the bathroom. You can take us to the bathroom if you have to. But go to the bathroom and then come back and we'll all reconvene here in a couple minutes. Stay tuned. More of the Bill Michael Show.
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12: Here's the 0-2. Yelich sends it high and deep. Way back right center. Goodbye! Christian Yelich! A go-ahead two-run home run in the sixth inning. On an 0-2 pitch, Yelich with his 10th home run. And the inning has erupted here for the Brewers. Four runs in. It's 5-3 Milwaukee.
13: Oh, what a shot from Yelly. This is a slider that hangs.
14: Yeah, you know, they're a really good team. They got a great offense. And, you know, on days like today where the wind's blowing out, you can never score enough runs. So we knew even though we were up, we have to keep batting on and keep trying to create some distance there. And, you know, the guys kept having really good at-bats. So we were able to kind of stretch the lead out a little bit. And a big win for us.
15: Big win. Yelly goes yard. Ortiz goes yard. Contreras stays hot. Brewers get a win. Back to eight games up in the division. It's over. It's over. Love it. Love it. They were all watching last night. I did happen to drive by the social house last night over there on Lisbon Road. They got that giant outdoor TV now. That big, giant, flat panel screen, whatever it is. It's awesome. If I could stop, I would. But I was busy last night. I had to run to Target and grab a few things for the people staying at the house. But I did get a chance to drive by the social house and see that people are outside last night, and bocce ball courts were going, pickleball courts were going. The outdoor container bar was open, and the big screen was up, and they were having a good time, man. Social house, West Lisbon Road, Menominee Falls. They just had a big car show there too, and they had a theme night. Actually, it was yesterday, a theme day. I think they celebrated Jimmy Buffett yesterday. Did you know that yesterday was, I think it was yesterday, was the anniversary of the passing of Jimmy Buffett? Did you know that, Grant?
1: Yeah, I listened to a lot of Jimmy Buffett yesterday.
15: Did you? Okay. Yeah, they had a Buffett Day yesterday. I saw that. So they were out there doing that, too. And don't forget, they have High Water Pub and Grill right there on Delafield Road. Oconomowoc Summit right up there in the lake, Upper Neboben, right there on the peninsula, which is really cool. You sit outside, you enjoy yourself. They have the lights out there, and the boats are going by. Not a bad way to kind of enjoy your summer as it continues to wind down. TheSocialHouse.pub, TheSocialHouse, H-A-U-S,
0: 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There you go. And then Ashby had a good night last night, which was solid. And they didn't have to use McGill last night.
1: Uribe,
0: so that was
1: looked
0: good.
1: As good as he's looked all
0: yes.
1: year. He looked nasty last night, and the slider was working, too. The fastball velo has kind of always been there, the sinker velo. The yeah. slider looked like he picked up a little something. Yeah.
0: Yeah, wicked. Like he's fully healthy now and not fatigued. And when you've got good velo and then you've got a massive bite to a breaking ball, yeah, that's tough. That's tough. Last night, big win. Might have been a jumping off point for this ride into the postseason. So we shall see. But you're only as good as your next day starting pitcher, and today's starting pitcher is pretty damn good. So I feel good about that. Coming up bottom of the hour, J.R. Radcliffe going to be joining us. So we're excited about that. We'll talk some more baseball with him. Upcoming Packers back on the practice field today. We'll touch base with Mike Clemens at some point. We don't know specifically what time, right? With Mike, he's just going to when he can, because I know they've got an early practice today, right?
1: Mike said he might have time today, and I don't want to put Mike on the spot, but anytime he says he's maybe going to call in, he always finds time to call in.
0: Okay.
1: So I think things have been shifted a little back. Matt LaFleur got shifted back a little bit. The practice, the weather might be inside, but I would imagine we'll hear from Mike at some point. And if not, like, he sent us a lot of coverage from Open Locker Room and some interviews he did yesterday.
0: Yeah. So we got all of that upcoming. I did a piece today. It's going to post, but and it's stuff we've already talked about. But I'm watching again today over on the NFL Network. I was listening in my headset when I was working out this morning to Solomon Wilcots and the gang, and they're talking about, you know, the lack of run game and what Matt LaFleur and out of the Shanahan system they like to do, and they like to offset, you know, the passing game with the run game, and you know, and then they're talking about, well, you just got to let Jordan Love cook, and I don't necessarily disagree with all of that. But I go back to over and over again, because they were doing the same thing that everybody else is doing. Does the Josh Jacobs loss derail the season? I kept thinking to myself, where people just were talking about Josh Jacobs like he's over the hill, he's on the decline, he's not that good, he lost a step last year, and now if they lose like Josh Jacobs, now suddenly the season's over. And I kept saying to myself, no, why is nobody talking about the offensive line? Zach Tom was in and out, pretty much banged up all season long. Elgton Jenkins, that experiment at center, disastrous. And he ended up getting hurt. Sean Ryan starts at a guard, goes to center. Anthony Belton, who's the rookie who comes in, he's good at he's better at run blocking than he was at pass blocking. Pass blocking wasn't that good. Most of the pressures came up the gut last year. Banks didn't even get it really going until the third or fourth game of the season. And Rashid Walker had one of the worst season of his career blocking-wise, and was terrible in pass pro. And I'm thinking to myself, it all starts up front. If the line is good, this team will be good. If the line is bad, they're going to struggle. And they'll struggle more so because of a lack of a run game. And I get it. He's only had a couple of games in his entire NFL career, which has been relatively short, but it's been injury-plagued in Marshawn Lloyd. And I understand all of that. But if that guy can do anything, and you've got two others to help take some of the burden off of him, and, oh, by the way, you've got a true blocking tight end in Smith now, and you've got Tucker Kraft, a force multiplier, back. If the line's good, I'm not worried at all about the offense. I'm just not. I don't think Jordan Love has to be this accelerated, elevated, blowing it up, you know, MVP guy. He just has to be a tick better than what he was. And what he has to be is a guy that, you know, is somewhat conservative, hangs onto the ball, doesn't turn it over. Still, he's one of the best downfield passers that there is in the NFL. One of the best that was last year specifically. If you compare his numbers to the likes of Drew Brees and Peyton Manning and such in their careers at this point, he's the same or better in many statistical categories. So he's a really good quarterback. Just when it's time to cut bait, when the chips are down, you just need to take that extra step. You need to take that extra oomph and put your team over the top. Beyond that, I think it's going to be a solid year. And if you can get anything defensively out of this team prior to Micah Parsons' return, and then when Micah comes back, he's just the addition to, not the sole purpose of. I feel like everything's going to be okay. I don't know if I'm just blowing optimistic smoke up my own rear end or what, but I'm nobody's talking about the lines. Nobody. The fact that Goody said, we're going to go with a less defensive backs, one less. And we're going to stockpile big dudes up front, and we're just going to rotate bodies. Two, three at a time, maybe four, whatever Gannon feels like running, that's what we're going to run. We're going to run big bodies up front, keep them fresh, rotate them in and out, legs are good, and just and keep the beef going. I'm excited about the season. I don't know about everybody else, but I'm excited about the season. So we'll get back into this a little bit later on. We're going to talk some baseball when we come back. J.R. Radcliffe is going to be joining us coming up next, so I want to get to J.R. By the way, today they have bingo tonight. Bingo out there at Curly's Waterfront Sports Bar and Grill, Lakeview Boulevard in Pewaukee. Stop in. Tell Ryan and the entire crew we said hi. Bingo tonight out at Curly's Waterfront Sports Bar and Grill. That is on Pewaukee Lake, so a lot of lakeside bars. And restaurants that are right out there. But bingo tonight, obviously. Hey, by the way, when it comes to bingo tonight, they're giving away not one, but two pairs of Badgers Notre Dame tickets. And they've got 12 tickets to go see the Brewers and the Cubs at American Family Field. So if you're thinking about doing anything tonight and you're in the area, Curly's Waterfront Sports Bar and Grill, Badgers Notre Dame tickets, they're giving away two pairs of those and 12 pairs of tickets to the Brewers and the Cubs, plus all kind of cash and jackpot prizes and stuff. So Curly's Waterfront Sports Bar and Grill, that's the place to be tonight. 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
1: 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You're hanging with new friends.
2: So?
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14: You know, I mean, the sixth inning was, you know, we have to play, and that, these were very difficult plays, but we have to play great defense. And we played good defense tonight, but against the best team in baseball, you got to play great defense. And so we got our glove on a bunch of balls, didn't make plays, and that's the difference in innings when you let a good offense just have more more chances. That's what happens.
15: You know the voice. You know the voice, and he said it against the best team in baseball. There you go. Against the best team in baseball, Milwaukee Brewers. How are we looking? Let's do this. Let's bring him in, our guy J.R. Radcliffe from the Milwaukee Journal Sentinel, covering the Brewers on the daily. J.R., how you been, pal?
16: I've been pretty good, Bill. Best team in baseball.
15: Out of the lips of one Craig Counsell, who used to manage that ball club. That was kind of sweet to hear last night. I got to be honest with you. I said a while ago, the division's over. Last night, you do the math, even if the Brewers go 12-11 over the next 23, the Cubs would have to go 21-2 to win the division. Not going to happen. It's over. The Brewers have won the division. But they've done it in a different way, JR, where everybody else has these big win streaks, like we see Atlanta right now. We've seen the Cubs do two of them throughout the season. The Brewers had one nice win streak. But they just grind out series after series after series, and I think that bodes well for their mettle going into the postseason. Would you agree?
16: Yeah, I mean, I think grind is a good word for how they win games and you know, win over the course of the season, because they're just very difficult to keep down. You know, everybody's putting the ball in play. Everybody is capable of taking an extra base. And, I mean, this has been their story forever. So this is not new to us, but you go down 3-0 to the Chicago Cubs, a team that, you know, feels like it's rolling over the course of the series, coming off a massive blowout victory. And, you know, you could start to feel... You could start to imagine the scenarios where, even as good as their lead is, it slips away, right? Oh, no, the Cubs win this game. And then what if they just do enough to get by Mizorowski on Wednesday and then they sweep the series? Okay, now the scenarios are actually on the table. But they come back and they win that game, and now it feels just as cool and relaxed as can be. And you can hear it in Craig Counsell's voice. He doesn't think they're going to catch the Brewers. He knows they're not going to catch the Brewers. In fact, it's kind of irritating that he knows that they're not going to catch the Brewers, and so he can just move on to other things. Craig Counsell, by the way, has not won the division since he went to Chicago, because the Brewers have won all of the divisions since he went to Chicago. So it is a done deal. I mean, you can imagine doomsday scenarios if you want, but it's a done deal. They're going to win the division. They'll probably win at least one of the next two games at Wrigley, and then, you know, try to sharpen their knives for the postseason, because, you know, yes, they don't have long winning streaks. It would be nice if they just won, like, what, 12 in a row in the playoffs or whatever it's going to take, so that we don't have to worry about any of that, and they just can claim a World Series title with no sweat at all, Bill. I don't think that's quite possible, but that would be nice.
15: We saw a craptastic Cincinnati team do it years and years ago. What was it, 1990? They weren't supposed to win anything, and the next thing you know, they're sweeping everybody. And they
16: watered
15: the Red Machine back then.
16: Chris Sabo, Jose Rijo just slaughtered the Athletics. Couldn't believe it.
15: Absolutely. So I that was the Bash Brothers back then too, before McGuire went over to St. Louis. So anything's possible to me. I'll take it in a heartbeat. You tell me about how this team fits all the pieces back together once everybody's back, and then if you get, say, God forbid, Jesus Christ comes back himself and points at Brandon Woodruff and says, you know what, the shoulder's okay, go ahead and throw. What happens then?
16: Well, if Jesus Christ comes back, there's going to be a lot going on that isn't just baseball. But I think, you know, The pitching is the most important thing for this team. And so having Brandon Woodruff back would be icing on the cake, but this guy, he would be a reliever, you know, like he would be maybe a guy that you turn to for a couple innings of decent relief in the middle of a series. He wouldn't be the type of person that you rely on, because he's probably not, even best case scenario, he's probably not even going to be available even to start the playoffs. So I don't know what their appetite is going to be for just like activating a guy as veteran and as good as he is in these situations, who hasn't pitched in a long time, to try and get some of the biggest outs of the year. But that is just icing on the cake. What they really need to figure out here is what is going on with Kyle Harrison. Is he, you know, he hasn't made it past the fifth inning now since the middle of June. So is he still hurt? Is he struggling? Is there a way out through the struggles that he's had recently? Because, you know, there was a time where you looked at him as a like solid, perfect number two in the playoffs. And right now, I don't even know if he's your number three or number four or where you use him. So they have to figure him out. They have to keep, obviously, Mizorowski and Logan Henderson healthy, because those are your two top guys. Get Dustin May back on track so you can say with certainty, we have three excellent starting pitchers. Whether that's Harrison or May, I don't know. But one of those guys, get them back up to full speed, and now you have a rotation that can hang with anybody in the postseason.
15: You got to be hitting your peak at the end of the season. Gasser, a couple of weeks ago, not good. His last two starts have been really good. Have been impressive. What has he done differently?
16: I mean, really good. I guess I wouldn't go that far. He has kept them in games, and he has done what he needed to do. I would say the start before this Cubs start, or it wasn't a start, but a, you know, bulk release situation after Dustin May left against the Mets, that was clearly his best outing of the year. And then against the Cubs, he did enough. He started strong, got into a little bit of trouble, held on as long as they needed him to hold on. I don't see him as somebody that they're going to turn to, at least as it stands right now, for big-time innings in the postseason. But I do think there's a very real possibility he makes that postseason roster. You know, they'll have to be... They'll probably be leaning more on relievers than start. Like, it isn't clear that all six guys in that rotation make the postseason roster. So I would see him as kind of the odd man out at this point. But it is good to see him sort of figure things out, fight through it. I don't know what his long-term future is in Milwaukee, but he has contributed to this team. There's no question about it. And maybe there's still something untapped in there that they can capture, where you can get some consistency out of him, where he's solid enough for 3-4 starts at a time.
15: You needed guys to come back and to start playing well again. And one of those guys has been Contreras. His last seven games, he's batting .370. His last 2 weeks, he's batting .390. And he's back over his last 30 games, batting .272 with 16 walks, 17 strikeouts, and 3 bombs. I don't know what changed, but all of a sudden, Contreras seemingly is back. And my God, did they need him.
16: Yeah, and some serious damage in that bat, too, you're seeing. And him and Christian Yelich, who hits the big home run yep. last night, you're seeing the exact same thing with these two guys at the same time. They have been reborn to some degree. I mean, there was a point there where you looked at William Contreras' last 3 months, and you're like, he's the worst offensive player in the lineup. You know, like it was really shocking and frustrating to see where he had fallen. I mean, I maintain it's been a bad season for him when you look at the total. Now, that maybe is a little unfair. It's holding him to a pretty high standard, but He has been back. You're right. Something in the last couple of weeks has clicked for those guys, and that is so essential. Like you're talking about peaking at the right time of year. If they carry this into October, we saw how Contreras was so valuable in October last year. You know, there might be another level there still, and it's at a time where Bryce Turang is really, really struggling. Jackson Chourio is like amazing one day and terrible the next. It's a sort of a pendulum swing it's kind of jarring, actually. You know, Cooper Pratt and Luis Lara have certainly contributed at points, and they have rookie moments too. They're both 21 years old, so it's understandable. Their offense is still fine, but not great in my estimation. It gets the job done in gritty, weird ways, but it still isn't going to wow you with its power, which is something you really need in the postseason. Where are you going to get that power from? Guys like Yelich and Contreras could bring it. You know, it's in there, especially for William. And if it shows up now at the best time of the year, that's obviously a very encouraging sign.
15: You mentioned Yelich batting .270-something over his last couple of weeks. He's got a couple of power numbers to go along with it. I don't know what has changed. I hold my breath when he comes to the plate, but he seems to be a little – I don't want to say back, but he seems to be a little bit more back on track. But the one thing I notice about him is he's not behind in the count so consistently.
16: Yeah, I think that's well observed. This is his worst season, and it's not even close. Like, as much as we have fretted about Christian Yelich in the past, he has always been a much better contributor than he is this year. This is the low point of his career. And whether that's health-related, whether that's age-related, I mean, he's 34 years old. Like, it could perfectly well be age, and you wouldn't even feel badly about that. He's given a lot in his career. Where I think he really benefits, I'm not really one to talk about leadership in baseball. I always feel like it's a game about pitcher versus batter. How much leadership is really playing a role? But you've got Pat Murphy, a guy who likes to tell it like it is. A lot of young players, specifically those aforementioned 21-year-olds, and Jackson Chourio is 22, and a lot of guys. And Yelich is, I feel like, kind of that intermediary between the younger players on this team and the manager. And I think it is a mixture that really seems to work. And then you throw in the fact that, yeah, you're seeing a little bit more offensive production from him lately, and it is, again, coming at a welcome time where a couple of your top players just haven't been performing as well. That's really great. It is probably a little bit of approach. I just think his swing just looks more comfortable. He did an at-bat against the Cubs in the first game where he just swung at, you know, breaking pitches, man. They just eat him alive. If they're below the zone, they eat him alive. But that hasn't been happening as much. So, we'll see. Like, I'm skeptical that Yelich will last into October at a point where he's performing at a really high level, but I am not ruling it out. I mean, obviously, we've seen what he's done in his career. He's capable of changing a game like he did on Tuesday night.
15: You mentioned Bryce Turang, and to say he's struggling would be a massive understatement. But I did see last night the line out that he had, and Pat Murphy was like clapping and cheering and pointing at him, saying, "There you go. Those will fall. Just keep doing that." I don't know what kind of encouragement Murph brings to the table when it comes to getting a guy off the schneid, but that, to me, even though it was an out, it was a screaming out, that to me was a cool moment last night for Bryce Turang.
16: Yeah, and he did have been a lighter hit that did fall in for a single, you know, like he is so interesting. I was looking at his numbers yesterday, and he, more than a lot of players, really, really streaky. You know, we refer to a lot of guys as streaky, but if you just look at his month splits And those are crude endpoints. But if you just look at them, this guy's pretty much an every other month guy. You know, and it was true last year as well, the last 2 years of his career, where he has terrible numbers and then great numbers and then terrible numbers and great numbers. And it all obviously evens out to a very good player. His month of August was one of the worst of his career. It was the second worst of his career statistically. He had one in 2 years ago, man, that you wouldn't even believe. But he also had an August last year where he hit 10 homers in August, and that was coming off of a terrible July. He was terrible last July. And then in August, he was unstoppable. So that tells me two things. One, he's just streaky. He's just that is just the type of player he is. But two, he's even keeled enough where I don't get the sense any of this bothers him. Like, he's obviously, I'm sure he knows he's struggling, but he could just as easily kind of figure something out mechanically or whatever and go on a run here through September and into October, where he is once again one of the most feared bats in the lineup. So I did see that last night too. Could be the start of something for him. Maybe the calendar turning legitimately has reactivated good Bryce Durang. I think the jury's going to be out on that for a little while, but I am nowhere close to saying, oh, Bryce Durang is cooked here, or this is, you know, some sort of decline or whatever. We're not there yet. I think he could bounce back really nicely.
15: When it comes to wins since the All-Star break, the Brewers are second or third in all of Major League Baseball. And I would think, you know, oh, you're going to look at the Dodgers. And no, the Dodgers are not one of the best since, you know, the All-Star break. As a matter of fact, they've fallen off a little bit. And now they trail the Brewers by, I don't know, 3.5-4 games or something like that when it comes to the best record in baseball. Is this a year, do we look at the Dodgers and go, okay, you're not really peaking going into the postseason. You're getting your guys back, and it's not working out. They got beat again last night by St. Louis, who pounded home runs against them. Do we look at the Dodgers and say, this is the year that you're a little more ripe for the picking, that maybe somebody can get past them?
16: Well, I wish I could feel that way, Bill, but I saw what happened last year where they were what did they win, like 95, 93 games last year? It wasn't impressive. I mean, it was good. And then, of course, they turned on the Jets, and they were an unstoppable tour de force all the way through, you know, until the World Series, where they really should have lost. But, you know, they have the luxury of easing in with their guys. Now, Shohei Ohtani not pitching is a big deal. We have not seen him on the mound for a long time with that knee trouble, so he may not be available. That is something to monitor. Blake Snell is back. Tyler Glasnow is back. They look good. That's bad. However, this team is a year older. I mean, they're one of the older teams out there. So, like, you say to yourself, maybe this is the year it legitimately falls apart. They had, as annoying as it was to see the Brewers get just destroyed by the Dodgers last year, that was a best case scenario for the Dodgers. Everybody important was healthy. You know, they were just really, really loaded for bear. And yes, now they have Tarek Skubal this year. They're still obviously tremendous. And I would absolutely pick the Dodgers against the Brewers in a head to head in the postseason. However, you know, they are a year older, and maybe some of those breaks just don't go their way this year. And maybe the Brewers learned something. You know, they got into that situation last year. The Brewers are perpetually a young team. A lot of pre-arbitration guys get into an NLCS for the first time in their careers, and they're not going to be as shell-shocked this time around as maybe they were last year. I don't know how much that really gets you if you're going up against a talent machine like the Los Angeles Dodgers, but, you know, I think the Brewers are the younger team. So there is a chance that they just end up healthier when we get to that point in the season a month from now.
15: The team nobody's talking about is Philadelphia. They've won six straight again, and they're on fire, and they've climbed back into this thing, and they're solidified themselves into the postseason along pretty much with the Cubs, I believe, and then you've got a battle between the Padres, the Diamondbacks, and maybe the Marlins. But I'll tell you what, out of all the teams that I think right now are some of the hottest going into the postseason, it's probably going to be Philadelphia.
16: Yeah, I think they won 16 of 20 or something ridiculous. The Cubs are thinking about them because Philadelphia just passed them in the wild card standings, which means if they played, and the season ends today, the Cubs have to go on the road to Philadelphia to win 2 of 3. Well, I mean, good luck. Yeah. Philly is also an older team. You know, they rely on some older guys, including their pitching staff, which is Christopher Sanchez, Zach Wheeler, and a couple other guys. Jesus Luzardo was excellent yesterday. They're a very scary team, very, very scary. I would hate to play them in a wild card series. Thanks, Chicago Cubs. But I do think any one of those teams could win the whole. Like the Padres, we saw how good they can be. Yeah. You know, they're also an older team, but also a team that can, when they put it all together, really be pretty devastating. And that's probably going to be your sixth seed. Now, maybe it's Arizona, but it's not like it's a joy to play that Arizona Diamondbacks team. Like all of these teams, by the way, Corbin Burns might be back for the postseason at this rate. all of those teams are going to be really good. There is a huge line of demarcation between the Diamondbacks, the last team on the, out, you know, the outside looking in, and the rest of the National League. The best of the best will be there in October. So the Brewers are going to have to play tremendous baseball, no matter who they face. You know, I think it would be nice if it was not the Cubs and was the Phillies instead, just because we just went through that. Do we need more of that?
15: Right.
16: Heart palpitations again, more Chicago in the NLDS. But all of those teams are going to be very, very difficult.
15: JR, great stuff. We're going to get you back on as the season winds down. Appreciate it as always, and we'll talk again real soon, okay?
16: Sounds good, Bill. Talk to you then.
15: Thanks, pal. There you go. That is J.R. 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

That fast, man. An hour down. Three more yet to go. Good stuff from J.R. Radcliffe talking to Brewers baseball. Fun to talk about the postseason, too, and about the Brewers efforting towards that postseason. If the Brewers go 12-11 throughout the rest of the season with 23 games remaining, that means the Cubs would have to go 21-2 the remainder of the season just to get the division. The division is the Milwaukee Brewers. They have won it, and the Cubs know they're not going to catch them. Now you got the Miz on the hill today, and then after that, you know, it's I would assume it's all gravy at that point. Got more Packers to talk about. Going to hear from Jordan Love coming up. We got Mike Clemens. At some point, we would probably say today, we'll have to wait and see. So much more. Don't go anywhere. More of the Bill Michaels Show coming up right after this.

0: 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WOZN Madison. 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
1: Today he was hopeful and
0: this is a Wisconsin Sports Zone update.
1: Well, Brian Gutekunst said yesterday he was hopeful and expects Josh Jacobs to play for the Packers this year, but will let the process play out and be ready either way. The running back was placed on the commissioner's exempt list this week after being charged with a pair of misdemeanors stemming from a physical incident in May. Gutekunst said they had not seen the video evidence of the incident, also wouldn't rule out moving on from Jacobs, but said it's too early for that. The Packers then added running back Caleb Johnson from Pittsburgh. Gutekunst thinks it's a good add.
2: Yeah, we liked him a lot. Obviously, you know, he comes from a very strong program, had a lot of success there. I mean, I think he rushed for 1,500 yards his last year there at Iowa. There's some similar scheme stuff that, coming out of college that he had done, a lot of the outside zone running scheme stuff. So, obviously, his first year in Pittsburgh probably didn't get to go the way he wanted it to, didn't have the kind of impact that he wanted, but certainly a really talented guy. I think he's going to fit into our culture really well.
1: Gutekunst also said they hope to get a new contract with tight end Tucker Kraft done before week one. Green Bay opens their season next Sunday against Minnesota. And turning to Wisconsin, the Badgers, they open up their season this Sunday against Notre Dame at Lambeau Field.
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1: Christian Yelich would hit a go-ahead two-run homer. Joey Ortiz would cap it off in the eighth with another two-run shot. And the Milwaukee Brewers would take down the Cubs 9-4 last night at Wrigley Field. It'll be Brewers and Cubs again tonight. Three of their four games set. 6:40, first pitch for the Wisconsin Sports Zone Network. I'm Ebo.

0: we looking? Bill Michaels Show. Good stuff. Good stuff. Brewers got a win. Let's all imbibe. Let's just enjoy ourselves for a minute. Knock off the Cubs. If the Brewers, for those of you that are just joining us on the network, the Brewers go over the next 23 games, 12-11. That means the Cubs have to go 21-2 to win the division. Not going to happen. Brewers, it's over. So there you go. Hey, we've got UW hockey, men's and women, going to Lambeau Field as well. Did you see that, Grant?
1: Yeah, they're going to do like their own version of the Winter Classic type thing.
0: Yeah. I like it. Another big event going into Lambeau Field. I like it. That'll be fun. No problem freezing the tundra that day.
1: Todd Molesky has a story out. This happened, the 2006 Frozen Tundra Hockey Classic at Lambeau. So I didn't realize they did this once upon a time.
0: Yeah.
1: He writes, Badgers players and coaches said it would be something they'd still be talking about 20 years later. And 20-ish years later, a new set of Badgers players will get that experience. That's going to be cool.
0: That's cool. Love it. Men's and women's hockey. Hopefully both are ranked and whooping ass at that point in time as well. So excited about that. Looking forward to it. There you go. Good stuff. 877-867-1670, 877-867-1670. If you want to give us a shout, please feel free to go ahead and do so. Buck Nasty's all upset that we're talking Brewers baseball because it's football season. Buck Nasty, Brewers are winning. They're going to the postseason. We're going to talk about that all damn day. There's a lot of football to talk about, absolutely. They haven't played a game yet. We're going to get into that. We've got 4 hours. 4 hours, and we talk 20 minutes for baseball, and you're pissed off. Man, you need to lighten up, dude. Seriously, you need to go get a beverage, something. But there's a lot of Brewers baseball yet to be talked about all the way, hopefully, through the end of October.
1: I was frustrated missing the show on Monday, if only because I wanted to take part in the Kyle McCord discourse. Is that something that got people riled up? He was kind of a darling that I think people were excited about, and they shipped him out.
0: Yeah, it was. And this was one of those, you know, Goody's made a mistake. He doesn't know what he's doing. This is going to come back to haunt him. And I'm like, you were talking about a third string.

a free agent. They were going to cut him loose. And nobody is walking into this going, you know, if we have to live with this guy for an entire season, who's it going to be? Because at that point in time, you know, your season would be done. I don't get – the only time I get upset about secondary players is when they're a depth guy at a position that you will probably need. Quarterback, we all know if Joe Burrow, Patrick Mahomes, Lamar Jackson, Jordan Love, you go through the laundry list of some of these starting quarterbacks, if you lose that guy, you're not going anywhere. You may make it to the postseason. You may win a few more games, but you're not going anywhere. It is such a quarterback-driven league. And you act like you just got rid of Aaron Rodgers backing up Brett Favre. And, you know, I understand it. But I'm kind of like, meh. Oh, well. You know, if Tyrod Taylor can't come in and sustain for a game or two, I don't know what to tell you. You know, somebody had said, this is going to cost them games. Okay. Well, that means you're... I would assume that with Jordan Love not playing, that might cost you some games. That might cost you games. I don't know about the rest of it, but yeah. So 877-867-1670, 877-867-1670. You want to hit us up, you can feel free to go ahead and do so. We're going to hear from Jordan Love coming up here in a little bit. We got Matt LaFleur from a little bit earlier today as well. You know, and that was the other thing. You know, Paul says, well, you know, people act like Love calling the plays, you know, is some kind of a superpower, you know, or in a Super Bowl. No, it was a third string quarterback against the third and fourth string guys trying to make a team, trying to keep a team from scoring to win a preseason game. You know, that's it. I don't know what to tell you. And let's be honest. You took a guy that you were going to cut and hoped to make the practice squad that you knew wasn't going to make the practice squad. You turned him into a sixth-round draft choice and turned that into a running back because you lost your running back. There you go. That's what happened. Then you got a draft choice. I'll take it. But, yeah, you're right. There were more than a few people that were upset that McCord got cut. I'll be honest, though. I looked at this roster, and there really isn't many, hardly any surprises. Not like when Ted was here. Ted, out of the blue, you get somebody that was cut, you go, whoa, wait a minute, you know? And it's like he did it, not that I totally disagreed, but he did it to tell, put everybody on notice that anybody could be cut. You kind of knew, Mike Clements had a really good point. Most of the cuts were made back in March and April, you know, when they got into free agency and they let some guys go and they said, nah, we're you know, no big deal. Not going to happen. So, but yeah, the Kyle McCord thing, no, not overwhelmingly worrisome, so to speak. So 877-867-1670, 877-867-1670. If you want to give us a shout, please feel free to go ahead and do so. Your practice squad pretty much set. Isaiah Nair, who showed some promise that Mike Clements kind of liked. Dalton Cooper. Drake Dabney. I was a little surprised they didn't keep him, but they brought him back to the practice squad. Pierre Strong, they brought him back as a backup running back. They picked up Damani Jackson came back from the cornerback room, the sixth-round draft choice, so he's on the practice squad as a corner. They've got it pretty spread out. They got a couple of edge rushers. Aaron Mosby's another one who they brought back. They've got, three offensive linemen that they brought back. And Dylan Wade, Josh Geske, and then Dalton Cooper. Chris Hilton Jr., by the way, the wide receiver, who was away by Washington. They grabbed him and brought him over. So they got two wideouts. I mentioned Drake Dabney at the tight end position. Christian Welch, he picked up at the linebacking position. So, that's kind of their practice squad and who they've got sitting around that they could, you know, possibly dip into if injuries should mount and need be. But so they filled that up. So the practice squad is pretty much complete. So I'm just at this point in time, I'm just like, look,

0: I want to see Jordan Love take that next step. I want to see the three offensive weapons in Golden, Watson, and Reed. I want to see them show us what they got. Show us what you got. And then, obviously, I don't know what kind of a pitch count he's going to be on, but Tucker Kraft, he's your force multiplier. Jonnu Smith, your blocker. And Josh Wiley, he's got some hands. He can do a little blocking. He's kind of a Swiss Army knife. He's a jack of all trades, but a master of none. You know, they kept Mark Redmond, the tight end. And you got your trifecta of Caleb Johnson, who they traded for in the running back position, Chris Brooks, and obviously Marshawn Lloyd. So I'm just excited for the season to get underway. And they still have not really come out with a hard and fast, this is our offensive line. Matt LaFleur said it's fluid. Talking about Aaron Banks and Jagger Burton and Anthony Belton and Donovan Jennings and Jacob Monk, and it's fluid right now. So that's where they're at. So and that's okay. That's okay. There you go. Thomas says, Bill, you nailed it today when you said that the offensive line is going to be the Packers' linchpin for their offense. What is concerning is Monk ending up being the right guard. I'm wondering if that is just by default. That's a great question. If we get Mike Clemens on, I'll just flat out ask him that. Mike was impressed with Jacob Monk this season. He said, like, Jacob Monk went away in the offseason and really kind of worked on himself. And maybe that work certainly showed through, you know. Maybe it just elevated his game, being a veteran. I don't know. But I know that when you look at Jacob Monk, you think, God, you know, Elton Jenkins became your center over him. And then Elton Jenkins went down, and you thought, okay, Jacob Monk's going to step in. And then, no, it wasn't Jacob Monk. It was Sean Ryan got the job over him. And you're kind of like, well, where does he fit in? Like, you looked at him as kind of like, well, here comes a roster cut. And not only is he not a roster cut, he could be your starting guard. So either you're really reaching at guard, and you've got a nervousness about the interior offensive lineman, or you got a guy that went away in the offseason, and they went, whoa, wait a minute. Where'd that come from? And he's elevated his level of talent. I don't know. We'll find out. Hopefully it's the latter, not the former. Paulie says Caleb Johnson was a stud at Iowa. He was. Didn't do much for Pittsburgh, but you're right.
1: Good change of scenery candidate, because he was put in the doghouse after he botched that kick return last year. I was reading about that yesterday. He was a top 100 pick, so he might suck, but I think if the Packers feel they need another running back, he's a productive college player, top 100 pick, and probably didn't succeed in Pittsburgh last year in part because he made one bad play as a rookie and then kind of got doghoused. So maybe he comes to Green Bay and stinks, but there's a real reason to think you can buy low on a player like that and maybe get some upside.
0: Yep. Perfect. And if you get anything out of him, it's awesome because it then supplements. The total number of scores, carries, and such that Josh Jacobs has had, it's not going to fall all on Marshawn Lloyd. They're going to spread it out between the three running backs. Now, here's the question, and this is what's going to drive me nuts. Do they use these guys, and when a guy gets going, you know, you got to give him a breather, but do they say, hey, Marshawn Lloyd, you're going to get the first series, and then Brooks is going to get the second, and then, you know, and then I hate that because it seems like just as you get a guy lathered up, you pull him out. You know, just stick with the hot hand. That's it. And if there's certain, you know, if he needs a breather, or there's certain things that for certain plays that say he's not a great blocker or a pass catcher. Okay, well, maybe you change things up a little bit. But I hate it when they run that style of offense where one guy's going to get this series. You know, hey, it's Marshawn Lloyd for the first series. Great. Chris Brooks is going to do the second series. Then Caleb Johnson, we're going to see what he's got in the third series. No. Whoever's got the hot hand, run him. Just let them go. It's always been something that just drove me nuts. I've never understood why they do that. Mike McCarthy used to do that.
1: I was going to say that feels like the Mike McCarthy special to me.
0: Yeah.
1: He would just go series by series or quarter by quarter almost with those guys.
0: Always drove me nuts. So, all right, let's do this. We'll take a break. We'll come back. We're going to hear from Jordan Love when we return. So don't go anywhere. Stay tuned. We've got a whole lot more of the Bill Michaels Show upcoming. This portion of the program brought to you by our great friends over there at Sobelman's. Not doing a networking event because Monday was yesterday or 2 days ago. So they didn't want to do it right away this month. And then you don't want to do it next week because that's Labor Day. So they're going to hold off on the Monday networking meetings, probably going until October. But they still have the great food, the burgers on the brioche buns, the big meal in a Bloody Mary. Everything that made Sobelman's famous is still there, right there on St. Paul Avenue in Milwaukee. Stop in and see our friends at Sobelman's. Don't forget in Waukesha and William Street as well. And anytime you want to get together before or after a game, you're heading downtown, heading for a night on the town, make sure you stop or end at or even Sunday morning for what they have, the Hangover Burger, which is fantastic. Right there at Sobelman's, right on St. Paul Avenue in Milwaukee, 27 plus years in the last few years in Waukesha and William Street as well.
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0: Michael Show. How we looking? Wednesday, hump day edition. Good stuff. Good stuff. Hey, they've got a lot coming to Marinette, Wisconsin, and I'll talk more about that coming up here shortly, because they still have the Vegas McGraw is coming to Marinette, and some other events, including the Brews, Brews, and Barbecues. So I'm going to get into that coming up here shortly. But Jordan Love talking to the media and kind of getting ready for now the Minnesota Vikings, the opening day over there at U.S. Bank Stadium, and excited about that. Your team is now set. Obviously, you don't have, you know, your running back. You'd love to have your running back. But that being said, you know who's going to be here and who isn't. Your offensive line is solidified, at least, you know, for the most part. You've got your wideouts. Everything's ready to go. Here's Jordan Love talking to the media.
1: Well, Jordan, what was your reaction when you learned that Josh Jacobs was placed on the commissioner's exempts list?
2: Yes, you know, it's a tough one to hear, obviously. Still don't know exactly, you know, what the time will be, for how long he'll be out, things like that. So still a lot of question marks around it, but it's tough. And, you know, it's a tough loss for the team right now not having him around.
1: How do you guys stay focused knowing that one of your star players is out right now heading into the season?
2: You know, it's one of those things where everybody's just got to stay locked in to doing your job, you know, controlling what you control. We talk about it all the time. It's be similar to if somebody got injured on the team. Like, it's always the next man up mentality. Other guys, and obviously in the running back room, got to step up and, you know, have more of a role now. And so I think if you're in a room where somebody in front of you goes down, you know, you just got to keep preparing like you're the guy, get those mental reps. So when you do hit the field, you're ready to go. Then I think for everybody else, it's just continue to focus on doing your job to the best of your ability, and just controlling what you can control.
3: Jordan, is it a distraction? I mean, I feel like we kind of assume it's a distraction, but, like, you guys are pros. You know what you're doing. This has been something that has been going on for months. Is it really a distraction for you guys or not really?
2: No, I think, you know, to my last point, I think, you know, when you're on a team, the mindset is always to focus on what you can do to be the best version of yourself every day. And there's going to be things that happen. You know, things come up when you're on a team that are out of your control, and it's, you know, how do you move on, how do you regroup, how do you handle adversity when it comes your way, or other people on the team. So it's just about staying focused, and so I don't think if you don't let it be a distraction, it won't be.
4: Are you going to have to throw more than you have in the past? I mean, obviously you got Faith and Marshawn and Caleb, but without Josh, is that going to have to be more part of this offense?
2: No, I mean, I think we'll see what, you know, each situation calls for in the game once you get into it, and kind of what our game plan and our approach is going into a game. And then, you know, there's always in-game adjustments. But, no, I don't think as an offense it changes what we're going to be doing from that aspect.
3: Has the head coach given you the offensive play calling duties, given what a good job you did in the second half of the preseason finale?
2: Oh, man, no. You know, I think that was fun. It was a blast to be able to call plays. But, no, I'm going to go back to my role as QB1, let Matt handle all the play calling duties like he does a great job at doing. But, man, that was a blast, you know, for him to be able to let me call plays, something I've never done. And just, you know, the trust he has in me to be able to do that was awesome. So very cool, very, you know, grateful for that opportunity. And I had a blast.
5: So he brought it up at halftime?
2: No, he brought it up before the game. He kind of walked by my locker early pregame, just kind of, I thought he was just joking around, like, hey, you want to call plays? I was like, yeah. You know, I think he's just messing around, and they told me before kickoff that they'd let me call it the second half. So, you know, it's pretty cool. Obviously, it's preseason. You know, the list of plays we have versus a regular season game is a lot different. What you're seeing from the defense, what you're trying to prepare for, is a lot different. But, you know, still, even on short notice, it was kind of, you know, a little stressful to try. I wanted to put my best foot forward as a play caller.
5: I imagine there's a reason that he does that, right? So that you know what it's like to be the play caller?
2: Yeah, I mean, I think as a quarterback, there is a lot of good things that, you know, come from getting that opportunity to call plays. Like you said, seeing what it's like, trying to think through what am I going to call next? What situation is it? And just thinking through all those things on the fly. Obviously, when you're out there on the field, you're already kind of thinking of those things and trying to think, you know, what would I calling the situation, what's Mac going to call, and just the situations in general. But it is different when you're calling plays and you also have no control on the sideline about what happens, where the ball goes, things like that. So it does help as a quarterback just kind of for your process.
4: What was it in your development that you might have been able to handle that with zero heads up, total surprise? At what point? How far back?
2: Man, definitely after I took over the starting job, I'd probably say, you know, my first or second year starting, I felt like, you know, in practice, there'd be situations where if Matt let me call 2 minute, my own plays, I could do that for sure. Like just my knowledge of the system and being able to call plays. But, you know, it is different when you want to call the right play. You want to call the perfect play. You want to obviously get a beat on what the defense is doing. But early on in my career, year one, year through year three, there's no shot I would be able to do that.
4: Fourth quarter comeback in your very first time, how would you grade yourself as a play caller?
2: Man, it was all right. You know, I think as a play caller, you're calling plays, and the guys on the field are the ones out there executing. And so those guys did a great job. Kyle obviously was balling out, threw a lot of touchdowns in that game, which was great to see. And the guys around him were making plays. But, yeah, they put together a great comeback. I was calling plays, man. That's it.
3: You've got the speech and everything ready now. That's what the coaches are supposed to say, right?
2: Exactly.
3: Just the execution.
2: Exactly. Come on.
6: They made you look right.
2: Yeah, of course. Come
7: on. Jordan, they had a lot of moving pieces on the offensive line because of injuries and things like that through there. If you have to do some sort of substituting, you know, like part-time roles for Aaron or Zach or whatever, how's that going to affect you guys, especially going into, you know, playing Flores? Do you think guys can handle that?
2: I mean, that's the expectation, is guys got to handle it. You know, there really is no choice now. The season's here. You know, you expect everybody in the locker room to be ready for whatever situation's thrown their way. And those situations, you know, they'll come up at some point throughout the season of guys getting banged up, guys getting injured, and somebody else needing to step up. You know, whether you've played or not, the expectation is to be ready, to be able to step in and not miss a beat. So, I think guys are ready. I think obviously that's why you go through training camp. You go through OTAs of moving guys around, putting guys in, you know, maybe uncomfortable positions for them, something they haven't played, but just to get those reps, get banked reps, and just to improve their process and get them ready. But, you know, that'll come up at some point in the season. Who knows when it'll be, but the expectation is for guys to be ready.
8: Guys like, you know, Jonnu, of course, coming in here, helping the depth of the tight end room, and Coach was saying that he was right next to you when he was introduced. Just adding him and obviously also Mark, too, what does that just bring for the depth of the tight end room?
2: You know, it's good. I think, you know, it's always tough when someone hasn't been here for training camp, for OTAs, for learning the system, getting those banked reps with guys. But like you said, Jonnu's been around. He's been with Matt before. He's been in similar systems. He's a vet. Obviously, he's been around a lot of different teams. So I think he'll be great to be able to pick this stuff up and, you know, get going faster than some other guys, but it's still tough. You know, you want to have those banked reps, but, you know, I love the pickups we made. I think they'll be great additions for us, and, you know, I think, like I said, John has played a lot of ball, so he'll pick up right where he needs to. It's just a matter of how quickly he can get a grasp of the full offense.
9: Hey, Jordan, with new guys coming in right before week one like this, and especially when there are offensive weapons, two tight ends, a running back, just what's your process for kind of getting to know guys and maybe trying to figure out what they do and how maybe you think they can help on offense? Just what's your process and how you develop that on kind of short notice?
2: Yeah, I mean, you got to kind of accelerate that process very quickly. You know, I think for those guys, you know, they're almost here all day long trying to learn, you know, with their head in the playbook, just trying to get up to speed on everything. And for me, it's, you know, trying to build that relationship as quickly as possible, trying to get to know these guys, then also just talking ball. You know, if you got questions, come ask me. Let's get up to speed and get on the same page with everything. You know, I think in terms of just you know, kind of us being on the same page is just a feel. That takes time. You know, that's something that'll, you know, throughout practice, throughout the course of the season, we'll continue to build that stuff. But I think just understanding what to do, knowing where to be at, and how to, you know, accomplish your job is the quickest thing to get them up to speed.
9: Thanks, Jordan.
8: having Caleb, too. You know, obviously that's a big addition, too, and maybe a little change of scenery might help him. Is that going to be good for the running back room, having him in there, and obviously Marshawn and other guys, but Caleb specifically, what does he bring to this team?
2: We'll see. You know, I obviously don't know Caleb too much yet. You know, we'll get to know him and, you know, see how his play style is. But, you know, he was, I think Steelers run a very similar offense with Aaron over there. So, you know, he'll be up to speed pretty quickly. And, you know, if he's a guy that's got to go week one, I think it's just a matter of getting as comfortable as possible with protections and things like that. And then, you know, when you get the ball, just go do what you do. You know, go run hard and find ways to make plays happen. But I think that's where you just got to go let guys be free and let the guys go play.
1: There's a big game here on Sunday, and it's not you guys. It's Wisconsin and Notre Dame. Do you plan to attend that game? And which team are you rooting for?
2: Oh, goodness. No, I don't think I'll be at the game. You know, I think you got to stay with the in-state team here with Wisconsin. But I think it's pretty cool. Cool opportunity for those teams to be able to play here. I think the stadium, I assume the stadium will be packed out. So it'll be cool. But no, I don't think I'll be at the game.
8: A guy like Kyle, you know, of course, goes to the Dolphins. But just he said his development here for the last 8 months was great and learning from you and Tyrod and the coaches. Is there anything that you say to him, you know, after he gets traded? Or, you know, what was your relationship like with him specifically?
2: No, it's been good. You know, our relationship's grown. Kyle's been here, you know, since OTAs, and we've got, you know, close with each other in that time. But, you know, I'm excited for Kyle. You know, I think what a great opportunity for him. You know, he balled out in preseason. He played really good. You know, I was pretty impressed by the way he went out there and handled business. And, you know, that's how it goes in NFL. You know, you get an opportunity to go be a backup somewhere and, you know, got to take that. So very cool for him. Very excited he'll be with Malik. Two guys I know pretty well. So they'll have a lot of fun over there. But, yeah, I'm just excited for him.
8: And then another one for me, J. Mike, you know, him making the 53-man, you know, obviously pretty exciting for him. And just in general, what is he going to bring, you know, to that receiver room? And just that preseason game he had, I think, maybe solidified, you know, what he was able to do.
2: Yeah, definitely. J. Mike, I mean, he's made plays since he's been here. I think that's what stood out the most is just his ability to catch the ball. And obviously as a rookie, you know, it's just learning the offense. There's going to be plays you mess up, routes you might not run perfectly. So I think it's just continue to grow, continue to learn each day, learn from the guys ahead of you. And like I said about everybody, just be ready because your name will be called at some point to go out there. Who knows how much playing time you'll get, but you just got to be ready for whatever comes your way. But he did a great job throughout training camp, throughout preseason to obviously put himself in a great position.
6: John, I could think of five starting receivers in July when you started. Talk about the competition on the back end and wide receiver this past 6 weeks. How does that compare to the other camps that you've had here?
2: It was. I mean, we had a good group of guys. You know, I think all those guys, you talk about Shep, you talk about Nair, you talk about J. Mike, they all have done good things for us. And, you know, I think that's the tough part, you know, for the guys upstairs is making those hard decisions. And, you know, you'd love to be able to keep everybody, but that's just not the reality of it. So, you know, it's tough decisions. And I think everybody, you know, they did a good job in this last preseason game and then just the course of the preseason. So, you know, this is always a tough part of the year when cutdowns happen and those are tough decisions. But I think all those guys did a great job trying to put themselves in a good position to make the team.
3: Jordan, obviously, everybody's rooting for Marshawn. Everybody's happy that he's been able to stay healthy. But now it's different, right? He's also got to be productive. What about him or what you've seen from him gives you confidence that he can do that part of it now that he's kind of got the staying healthy part, knock on wood?
2: Mm-hmm. Yeah, I mean, I think, like I mentioned before, you know, that's what they brought you here to do, is to go be the player that everybody knows you can be. And for him, it's just, obviously, he hasn't had the game reps that, you know, people might have seen that, but he's been working, you know, he's been watching Josh, he's been in practice doing great things. So it's just for him, just the consistency, finding the consistency, staying healthy, going out there, making plays. Week one will be a test, you know, it's a test for everybody going against this defense, especially for O-line, running back, anybody in protection. You know, there's a lot of different looks you're getting thrown your way, a lot of things we might not have seen from our defense that they're going to be bringing. So I think for a guy that, you know, hasn't played as much ball, it's just stay locked in the protection game. And like I mentioned with other guys, when you get the ball, just go do what you do. So I know he'll be great when he gets the ball in his hands. But I think it's all those other things, just getting up to speed and trying to be as best as you can.
0: There you go. That's Jordan Love. Some interesting stuff, specifically, obviously, about Josh Jacobs, about calling plays, about his comfort level now, the guys he's got around him. We're going to break down this whole conversation when we return. Stay tuned. Mike Clemens is going to be joining us. He's going to be on the line. So we'll talk with Mike about all of this. 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

0: 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Joining us now on the hotline, our guy Mike Clemens standing by. Michael, what's going on up in Green Bay?
1: Well, we just exited practice. Our availability was short today because I think they want to get to a bunch of plays and maybe sort of reinstall things before they kind of the coaches this weekend will get together and they decide what's going to be in the script, what's going to be on the menu for next week's game week. We're getting used to our 53-man roster and the guys on the practice squad. And then Matt Schneidman says, "Hey, wait a minute, 46? I'm like, yeah, I don't have a 46 on my roster." And so there's a guy out there talking to LaFleur. Well, he's introducing himself. He's another long snapper candidate that they're going to give a look at.
0: Okay. And
1: his name is Daly, Scott Daly. I think he was with the Lions and the Bears. Anyway, I don't know how they get these jerseys ready that fast, but they did.
0: Right.
1: And so, just another guy that they're going to be, taking a look at. And that brings me to my next point. Let's not forget, training camp, the evaluation process really continues all the way through September, early October. Guys getting opportunities. If you're up in a game, let's start emptying the bench. Let's get these guys some experience. Let's still evaluate, who's maybe better on special teams, et cetera. And so, we have to sort of keep an open line like that because everyone's like, well, who's the starting five?
0: Right.
1: Guess what? This team especially, they're going to be rotating guys.
0: Right. The offensive line, Mike, I get because I don't think you had a long enough look to have somebody really stand out. But I wanted to ask you this. I want to go back to a question that was brought up during the last segment. Or a segment before that. Jacob Monk. This is a guy that seemingly couldn't find his way into the starting lineup as a backup center, even when centers were going down. And now all of a sudden he's being considered to be a starting guard. So you tell me, did he go away in the offseason, better his game, come back, impress the hell out of people? Or is he the best of a bad lot?
1: No, I think he improved last year, throughout the year and in his snaps. And then when he got his opportunity in the Vikings game, then he showed that, it clicked. And the aggressiveness that you're looking for and the follow-through and the blocks was happening. And so he went into the offseason, all right, it goes on for these guys. For me, coming out of training camp, and you see, okay, offensive line, 10 or 11 guys. Defensive line, 7 or 8 guys. Wide receivers, 7 or 8 guys. And so I said to Goodikins, and when you've got, by 2 or 3 weeks into camp, okay, I know who my starting 7 offensive linemen are, maybe 8. The other guys, are all competing for maybe 8 or 9 or 10. And I said, so when you have to decide if I'm keeping one more on defensive line or one more on wide receiver, does that come down to individual scores or what is it? And you know what he said? Let's take one example. Travis Glover. Big dude, but, I see him make mistakes in these games. Missed blocks, missed assignments. And that's been going on a couple of years.
0: Mm-hmm.
1: But you know something? He's so darn big. He must be checking off all the boxes on everything else in terms of what he does in the weight room, what he does in the meeting room, what he does in practice. That they keep on thinking that someday the switch is going to go off for him, just like it did for Jacob Monk, right?
0: Right.
1: So, and then on the other side, though, you let Nazir Stackhouse go. A guy I thought had some pretty good plays last year, but he was the number 8th guy. You could only keep 7. And now, he gets picked up and he's playing for the Tennessee Titans off of waivers. So I asked Goodikins about, is it individual grades, when you decide this position or that or whatever. And he says, you know what the other thing he said was? Money. Money.
0: Yeah.
1: So, you know, when you let go of Darian Kennard, the veteran,
0: right?
1: Because he had one bad series last week against the Cardinals. They put him in later in the game, and he's got a penalty, then a total missed assignment. Just a total missed assignment. And fortunately, McCord was able to get rid of the ball before he got creamed. He's gone. He got cut. So I found that to be an interesting aspect coming out of training camp and Sunday's roster reduction to 53.
0: And that's a guy that they picked up as a free agent, correct me if I'm wrong, Kennard, right?
1: A couple years ago.
0: Yeah, he came from Philadelphia. Eagles. Yeah.
1: And that gets me to my next story, too. Okay, so we just picked up, you know, three guys to help problems that they've got, shortages on the depth chart, like a tight end, you know, Jonnu Smith, or, you know, you've got this rookie second-year running back, Johnson, out of the Pittsburgh Steelers. Those guys were teammates last year. Or Big Mark Redman, another tight end who comes in from the Rams. Are these guys going to be the next Nate Hobbs, you know, or Carl Hardman, who, by the way, just got cut, you know, in a camp last week as well. So these guys are, you know, it's funny to see some of these guys at 28 or 29 that are done. So I just saw Jamal Williams on NFL Network this morning. He's been sitting out for a year, and then he puts up that videotape of him running around. You know, I'm still working out. I'm still waiting for the phone call.
0: Right.
1: Right. So Jonnu Smith is an interesting case because one of the questions I had when they signed him, and I started doing background on him, and I called, you know, a buddy in Pittsburgh. Like, I had a radio station manager who once said to me, because, Bill, you know how our business is. You know, guys that are radio stations, they did a year here, I did a year there. That's kind of a standard. Whereas the guys that we count on are like you and I. It's like, okay, we might have been in that market, but, you know, we were 7 years there, 8 years there. My GM said, looked at a really qualified guy that sounded good, and he says, why all the short stints? And you know, that's when I look at this Jonnu Smith at tight end, what, five teams in 10 years?
0: Right.
1: You know, is this a Stephon Diggs kind of guy, or what's going on there? I feel, you know, compelled that that's just the way things the chips have played out. He's got all these connections, and I got a story, you know, you can click on my Twitter account at Mike Clemens NFL, the background on how he got here. But here was the big question. Why was this guy sitting at home this summer? Turns out, after 9 years in the NFL, he just says, you know what, I got some family stuff to take care of, and I'm going to take care of that. And then I'll, you know, put the phone back on the hook and start taking incoming calls. He had a huge fundraiser as late as August 22nd. So he's an interesting story about a kid who his brother gets arrested for a murder when he's like in high school. And the mother says, all right, I want you out of this bad neighborhood in Philly. I'm sending you down the roads in Florida. So he goes to Florida and he plays Florida-level high school football, which is a whole new level than where he came from. That's what gets him into college and then, you know, into the NFL. And he meets Arthur Smith and Matt LaFleur and Cam McCord when he's with the Patriots and all these other guys. And now he's here and he's ready to play. So it'll be interesting to see if this 31-year-old will, in fact, be able to resurrect his career and help these guys. He's going to be studying all weekend long with John Dunn, the tight end coach, to try and get up to that playbook so that he can be a legit number three tight end going into next week against the Vikings.
0: Mike, I said all along, everybody's talking about with the loss of Josh Jacobs, which I find funny because, you know, the words were, well, last year he lost a step and he wasn't that good. And now all of a sudden it's like, you know, his loss has derailed their Super Bowl hopes, which I find somewhat comical. But to me, it's not about him or it's not about, you know, Jordan Love stepping up or the wide receivers. To me, this is all about the offensive line. And can they protect? Can they open up holes? What is your level of confidence? I get it. Like, the one guy we have not talked about is Jordan Morgan. And that's a good thing because he hasn't had anything that's been really bad when it comes to camp or bad when it comes to preseason. And he's kind of just slid into that left tackle spot. And we know what Zach Tom can do. But the interior of the offensive line wasn't good last year. Give me your thoughts on the interior portion of the offensive line going into this season.
1: Because they don't know either, Bill. And that's why I say September is going to continue to be, let's figure this out month, right? Mm-hmm. I mean, you're confident Jordan Morgan is going to lock down left tackle. You're going to rotate in some of these guards. But, you know, can you get the kid Jagger Burton up to be a starting guard or versus, you know, Jacob Monk at one of the guards? And you're assuming that Aaron Banks and Zach Bakalili is that these are, quote from Goody, these are pros. They know what they need to do to get ready and to be on the field. But, you know, they've got seven guys that can get them through a game, you know, and that's the most important point. In terms of the backfield, it's Marshawn Lloyd, it's Chris Brooks, and then, you know, besides the Johnson kid they just brought in from Pittsburgh, they can elevate Pierre Strong Jr. three times, bring him up from the practice squad. So they're going to be okay. That gets them through the first month until they figure out what's next. Hey, if you want to take a break, I got two more stories I want to talk about.
0: Let's do this real quick. We're going to take a quick break. We're going to come back. We got Mike Clemens on the line with us. Stay tuned. Stay right where you're at. More of the Bill Michael Show upcoming right after this. Don't go anywhere.
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0: Welcome back. Bill Michaels Show. We continue on. Mike Clemens joining us on the hotline. So, Michael, a couple more things in Green Bay before we move on to the top of the hour here. But what else you got?
1: Two stories from the Training Camp Journal. Remember my friend Tim McKerney is with us the night that you interviewed Kareem Abdul-Jabbar.
0: Yes.
1: He was a big basketball guy. And his brother Frank called me one time last year, and he says, and he's a great guy. And he says, I know this is kind of awkward. If you just say no if you can. He said, listen, my son is getting married this summer. He wants to know if he gave you a card, could you hand it to Giannis? I said, what's the card? He goes, he wants to invite him if he wants to show up to the wedding in Beloit. Like,
0: okay.
1: He said, this is a thing. Like, you know, the 20-somethings, man, they try and get these athletes to just show up. You know, it's like, we'll send you a limo. And we'll get you dinner, and we just come on for a half hour and take some selfies. You know, it'd just be kind of fun if you want to hang out or whatever. Right. We'll take you back. We'll take care of you and all that. Okay, yeah. Well, I can't do that. You know, write the bucks. Here's where you send them. I'm walking out of the facility in our new media facility. We've got like a receptionist, front desk person, and she's got this big stack. Her desk is completely covered in cards and letters. And I go, oh, is that fan mail? And she said, no. This is just the wedding requests. I go, what?
0: Wow.
1: Yeah, people that want, you know, Tucker Kraft to come over to Eau Claire and, you know, can you come to our wedding and we'll send you an SUV and a shuttle and all. I mean, cards, letters, and then she's got a stack of generic letters to send back, like, thank you for your letter. Unfortunately, we can't take care of your request this time. I said, how many you got there? She says, over 400.
0: Wow. Wow.
1: And then the other quick one is this. When you were with you and several thousand of your Harley friends out of Sturgis, you know, we're in Pittsburgh and the game is over with. And, you know, I'm the last guy in the locker room until they tell me no. And I'm talking to players and, you know, talking to coaches. And I walk out the door of the visitor's locker room in Pittsburgh and I go, hey, Mike. And I turn around and it's Rodgers. And I noticed that he was walking back the same way as some of the other inactive Steelers, probably to where their cars are parked or something. Mm-hmm. And so I go, hey, so that's how I got to, you know, stand there and talk to Aaron for just a couple of minutes. And, you know, he's just kind of wandering around. And I said, listen, on our teleconference, when you said, you know, a shout out to the now retired equipment manager, Red Batty, and his assistant, right, Brian, or Larry, the referee, I said, I will let those guys know that you gave them a shout-out. He goes, would you? And I said, sure. And then that's when I said, hey, come on, 22 years, what do you say? So we took a selfie. And, you know, people make up all these things about, well, did he say hello to Matt LaFleur before the game?
0: Right.
1: Hey, those two didn't talk. You know something? These guys all talk. They love that people bring that stuff up.
0: Yeah.
1: You know, right. they're like Hollywood actors that way. You know how actors like to get that paparazzi stuff, you know? Like,
0: yep.
1: So he was just walking through and saying hi to anybody who was along the way on his way to the car, came over, said hi to me. And I that was a good moment like that, to just to say, it's all good. It's been great. You know, no, we're all making big money here. Well, they are, not me, but they're all making big money.
0: Yeah.
1: And they get to still play and participate in football. So that was a great rendezvous.
0: Mike, great stuff as always, bud. We appreciate it. And we'll talk to you again throughout the week, pal.
1: All right. Thanks, Bill.
0: Thanks, bud. There you go. Mike Clemens. Little insight up there in Green Bay. We got 2 hours down, 2 hours yet to go. Don't go anywhere. More of the Bill Michaels Show coming up next.
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3: Well, the Brewers and Cubs going to face off again tonight at Wrigley Field after splitting the first two games of a pivotal series. Chicago hammered Milwaukee 17-3 in the first game before the crew bounced back with a come-from-behind 9-4 win last night. Manager Pat Murphy impressed with his team's resolve.
4: To go through yesterday the way we did here, all they've been going through during the season here, I mean, we've got a murderous travel schedule, a bunch of guys banged up, and we had a bunch of guys, you know, have to pitch for us in the pen, but just the resiliency to come back and put together a at-bats. And I got asked a question last night, you know, do you think your guys can bounce back? I think they answered it for you.
3: The crew will send Jacob Mizrowski to the mound tonight. Comes in 14-5 with a 1.73 ERA. Milwaukee's won his last four starts. The Cubs counter with David Peterson. He's 7-7 with a 5.11 ERA. However, hasn't given up more than three earned runs in a start since July 3rd. First pitch is at 6:40. The Brewers enter the night with an 8-game lead in the NL Central with 23 to play. Meanwhile, hockey coming back to Lambeau Field announced this morning that Wisconsin's men's team would host Michigan and the women's team would host Ohio State on February 20th in Green Bay.
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3: Well, the Packers are back on the field for practice for the final time this week. 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And Wisconsin closing in on its season opener this Sunday. They get number 4 Notre Dame at Lambeau Field, the Irish 20.5-point favorites. With this Wisconsin Sports Zone Network update, I'm Zach Heilprin.

0: can't believe we're through 2 hours of the program already today. I mean, it's just flying by. Flying by. Welcome in. Good to have you on board today, as always. Thank you. Thank you. Super fast today. Brewers get a win last night. Back at it tonight. The Miz on the hill for the crew. Packers back on the practice field. Badgers on the practice field. Everybody's getting ready for weekend tilts as well. Well, the Packers are off until next weekend, as a matter of fact. They get at least a chance to kind of take the weekend off. They go and watch some college football as the college football season gets underway this weekend, which I'm anticipating and I'm excited about. And then you got the Badgers and the Fighting Irish coming up at Lambeau Field on Sunday evening. And then we all start heading downhill into the, I don't want to say into fall yet because I'm not giving up on September, but then you get into the fall months. Suddenly the leaves start to fall. They change colors. Footballs are flying through the air.
1: Oktoberfest.
0: You got Oktoberfest. I just did a promo today. God love Jean out at WKTY.
2: I got to make promos today, too. That's right. Thank you for the reminder.
0: She's been asking me for weeks, and I completely forgot about it with all the stuff going on for the ride. And then some other stuff for one of our fine sponsors, which is Pottawatomie, I was supposed to do. And everything just kind of got away from me. So I came in this morning and just sat in the office for about an hour and just knocked stuff out today. And I'm sitting here literally as the show's going on. I'm finalizing the permits for the city of Milwaukee, the insurance for the city, the insurance for the ride, finishing that. I mean, it's great to put on events. People don't realize what you got to do behind the scenes to get it done. I mean, for those that have, you know what I'm talking about, but you got vendors, you've got insurance, you've got, not the registration, the prizes, the details, you're paying attention to the weather forecast, which still looks really good. You got all that going on. So, and plus I'm moving out of my house. Today's it, because tomorrow everybody starts arriving. So I'm going to be in studio tomorrow, and then Friday the show will be live from the Harley-Davidson Museum. Thursday night I'm going to be down on the stage doing a lot of the announcements and stuff, and Lita Ford's going to be doing her thing down there on Thursday. And then Friday, which is really cool, and if you can make this, make it. Friday is going to be the Milwaukee Toolshed Band. But at 7 o'clock is when they do a remembrance for 9/11. And they're starting. Did you see the special that was on ABC last night? I was flipping back and forth a little bit with the Brewers game. They're starting the 25th, year. I don't want to say anniversary because that sounds happy and it's not. But it's the 25 years since 9/11. And they're starting all of that. Well, that being said, that remembrance is going to begin on Friday, as Tim Duffy is in town, the New York City firefighter that rode that Harley Davidson into the towers that day. His motorcycle, he is donating to the Harley Davidson Museum for a display, and that motorcycle is going to go in to the museum and be inducted into the museum on Friday night. So we're going to be there for that, and then obviously the weekend gets underway, and then the ride is on Sunday, and then we get a day off to breathe. Back in studio on Tuesday and Wednesday. I'm off on Thursday, and then Thursday it looks like the whole staff

0: The it's not a sit down serve you dinner. It's a grab a plate, go to the station you want dinner. Get your food and then come back, sit down, and then we do the meet and greet with Pat, and then it's the hour long, you know, conversations for a cause, and then after that a little more beverages, and then we all go home for the fundraiser next Thursday. And then we breathe, because then it's nothing but football. Then it's finally done. So back-to-back fundraisers. So there you have it. Pants are not optional, just an FYI, Tim says. And I would agree with you. So there you go. All right, let's do this before we go any further. It's the much-anticipated, always dreaded. Buy or sell, let's do it.
1: In the world of sports, a lot of people say a lot of things.
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0: Out of my left eye, I can't see.
3: Treat an umpire like your sister just brought over a date from the prom. He's got a job to do, and you got a job to do.
1: But what passes the big unit test? It's time for Buy or Sell on the Bill Michaels Show.
0: There you go. It is time for some buy or sell. Let's get into it. What do we got?
4: All right, so I want to start with a college football question, and then we'll hit the NFL hard. We're not doing our predictions this week. Maybe we can do those early next week. Just some initial thoughts on the season. But we'll start with college. I don't know if you knew this. I didn't know this. The Indiana Hoosiers are plus 900 to repeat as national champions. They're sixth in the odds behind Ohio State, Notre Dame, Texas, Oregon, and Georgia, 1-5. Bill, buy or sell, Kurt Cignetti and Indiana repeating as national champions would be good for college football.
0: Ooh. I never thought of it that way.
4: I haven't either, so I'm glad that this is on you now.
0: Wow. I'm trying to think what would be good or bad about it. It would be good to see a non-powerhouse school like Indiana be able to do it and say, look, we did it. We rebuilt the program almost instantaneously from some of our transfers. We had an influx of money, got a hell of a head coach, on and on and on. God, that's a great question. I don't know what the downside would be to them. I'm going to buy it. I'm going to buy it. I think it would be good for college football. Everybody likes a new winner every year. It'd be good for us in the sense of saying, look, a small school like Indiana can do it, meaning anybody can do it. And I say small only for the fact that they have not been a football powerhouse, but they were more known for basketball than football. But I think it also goes a long way to say it's not just the money, it's about the coaching. And the good would, if you're guaranteeing Indiana wins, that means the SEC doesn't. So I'm all for the Big Ten winning again.
4: That's entertaining, yeah. That's
0: so I like that, too, as the SEC continues to, you know, kind of flip its middle finger to everybody else as if they're the blue bloods of college football, and yet they can't win a championship. And when you look at it, you've got Ohio State, Oregon, and Indiana in the top 10. Three teams, and Oregon and Ohio State are 1-2, if you look at the coaches poll and the AP Top 25. But, I don't think it's a bad thing. I can't think of a reason it would be bad other than maybe disinterest in the rise of Cinderella. Because that story's been there, done that. There's no new storyline to this. Unless suddenly they're facing a team like Ole Miss, or God forbid, Lane Kiffin brings LSU to a national title game, and then we're just all rooting for the least dislikable coach, and that would be Kurt Cignetti, because we none of us can stand Lane Kiffin. So that would be a great, you know, kind of two villains going at it, pick the less evil. But I can't think of anything bad for college football if Indiana won it again.
4: If Indiana wins, do we have to reconsider? You said they're not a powerhouse, or they're not a blue blood. If they win again, don't you then have to maybe think of them differently? Don't we reclassify them?
0: Well, but they're not a blue blood in football. They never have been until now. I mean, blue bloods, you look at Ohio State, you look at Michigan, you look at Alabama, you look at Georgia. You know, you look at those, you look at Texas. You know, you look at Oklahoma. Those

0: Those are those teams that you always think of the possibility of winning a championship. Indiana was always, well, can this year the candy stripes on their pants for basketball mean anything, you know, because they haven't done anything since Bobby Knight left. So I think you'd have to look at them as a dynasty or the beginning of a dynasty or a powerhouse now, for sure. And then you start, then you have to really start talking about how much longer is Kurt Cignetti going to be at Indiana? Because somebody from the SEC is going to come and poach him. Guaranteed. He's going to be getting job offers from the SEC.
1: Or the NFL. Yeah.
0: Or the NFL. But
1: it almost seems more likely if he hasn't left Indiana yet. You know what I mean?
0: Right.
1: Keeps getting raises. He keeps getting more money.
0: Yeah. So that's kind of my contemplation through it all, I guess. But I can't see any downside to that.
1: No, I can't find any downside. Now, maybe if they win 3 or 4 in a row, that, you know, then the fatigue sets in. But I don't think people would get Indiana fatigue after back-to-back titles.
0: Not after 1 year, no.
1: No, I don't think so either. Aaron Donald has come out of retirement to join Myles Garrett on the Rams' defensive front. Good story. The Rams are preseason Super Bowl favorites at DraftKings. Check this morning. They're plus 500 with the Bills and Ravens at 2 and 3. They're tied at plus 1,000. Buy or sell, Aaron Donald's been sitting at home for 2 years. This addition, this is overblown. It's overrated. He actually won't be that impactful for the 2026 Rams.
0: Oh, I don't know what workouts do to equate to playing on the field. The dude is a beast. I don't know if you've watched any of his online workouts, but the dude is, that's Manimal right there. He's a beast. I'll say this. The fact that he stayed in shape and kept working out as if he was playing, it's still in his heart. There's something in the tank there. But what's the old saying? You can't go home again? I'm going to buy the fact that he's not going to be as impactful as maybe everybody thinks he's going to be. And I'm going to go as far as to say the Rams are not going to win the Super Bowl this year. I'm going to say that.
1: I'd probably agree with you.
0: It's like, remember the year that Philadelphia, Andy Reid's last year, they built the dream team. Remember that? And everything was perfect. They had the best wideouts, the best defensive front. They had Michael Vick at quarterback running all over the place. And all of that. And they were the dream team. And it crashed and burned. Now, McVay has a much better handle on the egos in the room. And they've got really good leadership in the room as opposed to what Andy Reid was dealing with in Philadelphia, because Andy Reid is a tremendous coach. But when things are so perfect, it never seems to work out.
1: It's not how the NFL works.
0: Right. And so I think he's going to be impactful. You don't forget how to play. But I don't think they're going to win a championship.
1: I watched Howie Long on First Things First Monday, and they asked him about this, and he wasn't poo-pooing it, but I think if you talk to people who played, they're like, man, sitting at home for 2 years is, it's not that you can't come back, but there's a big difference between working out like you're playing in games and actually playing in games.
0: Yes, and that's what I'm saying. I don't know what the equation is between the two, but there has got to be a massive difference. Although I'll say this, he's not that old. It's not like he's 42.
1: No, not at all.
0: And he's coming back. He's still, I would say, he's got passion in the heart. You got to start there. But more so than anything, he's also had, on the positive side, 2 years off. He hasn't taken a beating. So maybe he does come back and give them that spark. But it's just like things are too perfect. That's the reason I can't pick. I'm not going to pick them to win the championship.
1: We'll do our picks next week. We'll pick some divisions and give our early thoughts.
2: Buy or sell.
1: MVP, that sort of thing. A couple of just early glances maybe at the playoff picture. Two more here. Last year's NFC postseason included three NFC West teams. The Seahawks, the Rams, who won the Super Bowl and the NFC runner-up, and the Niners, who dealt with a lot of injuries like the Packers. They lost to the Niners before upsetting the Eagles in Philly in the first round. Buy or sell. That's not going to happen again. One or more of the Rams, Seahawks, and Niners will miss the playoffs this season.
0: I think the Rams make the postseason. I think the 49ers make the postseason. I think the Seattle Seahawks and the Arizona Cardinals do not.
1: Wow.
0: The Seahawks they're not going to win 14 games again.
1: Probably
0: they
1: not.
0: They lost a little bit on their defense, and that's where they were really strong. And here's my caveat. He's now won a championship. He's had back-to-back 14 win seasons. Do we really are we all in both feet on Sam Darnold? I think if you had to be a betting person, you'd probably say he's the least likely person out of, say, the top 10 to win an MVP. Does he have another terrific season? Because remember, he was throwing the ball away early on. And even in that bad game, everybody said, well, we still got your back, which was great. And they had a magical run. I'm going to say Seattle does not make it back to the postseason. Seattle to the 49ers. One of those two teams don't. Now, the 49ers have a whole different scenario because they got some injuries. They've got to do that god-awful trip to Melbourne, Australia to kick the season off, or they're leaving like a week early to try to get acclimated. And, you know, you got guys talking about, you know, taking overdosing on melatonin to try to get sleep and get over there. And, I don't know. I just look at it, and they got to face the Rams. So I'm going to say the Rams and the 49ers make it to the postseason. Seattle and Arizona does not. And I'm only saying that because Seattle lost a few of their key defensive components.
1: They re-signed a bunch. That was the thing about Seattle. They were so loaded, they had to let a couple people go.
0: Yeah.
1: But they re-signed a couple of their biggest names, too. They had to prioritize a little bit.
0: Yep.
1: Interesting. We'll mine that further next week when we make some of our
2: buy
1: picks
2: or sell.
1: One more here. The AFC teams to make the playoffs last year, 1-7. Broncos, Patriots, Jaguars, Steelers, Texans, Bills, and Chargers. Okay. There's always teams that make it the previous year that don't the next. Buy or sell, if you had to pick one of those teams to miss the playoffs this year, it's the Patriots.
0: Oh, I'd say Patriots and Steelers. Patriots and Steelers. Buffalo, going to get there. I think Baltimore's going to win that division. Cincinnati comes in a close second if Joe Burrow remains healthy. I don't know what to make of what's going on right now down in Houston. Their defense is tremendous. Their offense needs to pick it up. And remember, they're talking about that fifth-year option now for C.J. Stroud, and they say it's a prove-it year for him. So he's going in. He's got to be loaded, but we'll see. Jacksonville's always an enigma. And then you got the Chargers making the postseason with Denver winning the division. It might end up that exact same way again this year because I don't have a lot of belief in Kansas City. So I'm going to say the two teams that don't make it back to the postseason is going to be New England and Pittsburgh. New England and Pittsburgh are the two teams that don't make it back to the postseason this year. I'll buy that.
1: I think I'm with you because we forget the Ravens and the Bengals were both down last year. Now the Ravens have a new coach who's unproven, so there's that. The Bills have a new coach. I don't know if I believe in Joe Brady. That seems very Mike Budenholzer to Adrian Griffin type of thing over there. But then again, Josh Allen's so damn good and can raise the floor of a team so high. I'm not sure, but we'll do more of our predictions.
0: Well, remember, they picked up DJ Moore.
1: Yeah, sure.
0: So they picked up Moore. They have Khalil Shakir, Keon Coleman. They finally have, they still have James Cook as their running back. Dalton Kincaid as their tight end. Their offensive line, they went out and drafted a bunch of dudes and picked up some guys to kind of back up their offensive line. And then they picked up Bradley Chubb. They picked up C.J. Gardner-Johnson from Chicago, remember. D. Alford, they also grabbed in the offseason to bolster their defense a little bit. I just kind of feel like this is going to be a good mix. Plus, they're going into their new stadium, even though they've had some consternation over that. I just feel like Buffalo is going to be a better team this year. But I think the surprise team could really be over in the AFC North. I think Baltimore's a good team. Don't get me wrong. I really do. But when you look at until they prove it, I'm not a big believer. But they picked up Dexter Lawrence. They picked up Jonathan Allen to play the defensive tackle. Boye Mafe, who they picked up at the right defensive end. Brian Cook, who they grabbed from Kansas City to play their free safety, even though their corners still are not that great. Kyle Duggar from Pittsburgh they picked up as well. But Cincinnati, specifically up front, has improved their defense. Now, we'll see if it actually turns out. Shamar Stewart, their first-round draft choice from last year, still ailing. But if their defense is better and their offensive line can protect a modicum better of Joe Burrow, I think that the Cincinnati could end up winning that division too. So, and they could find themselves back in the postseason.
1: That's buy or sell. We'll do more of our predictions next week, but just wanted to pick at it a little bit with college coming up this weekend and the NFL here a week away. Kickoff's a week from tonight, right? Next Wednesday.
0: Good stuff. Yeah, absolutely. 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You got the Vegas McGraw coming to town. You got Blues, Brews, and BBQs coming up at the beginning of November. You got a lot of great stuff happening. Don't forget, they're not shutting it down. It's not dead yet. 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

0: you, nothing. Nothing happening tonight. Nothing at the Bud Pavilion tonight. It is going to be next Wednesday night. Not tonight, next Wednesday night is when Bella Kane takes the stage and they close out Wednesday Night Live. So you got one more Wednesday Night Live at the Wisconsin State Fair Park in the Bud Pavilion, but it's not tonight. It is next week when Bella Kane takes the stage. 6 o'clock, the gates open. 7 o'clock, the music gets underway. We've got one more last grasp at summer for Wednesday Night Live, and it's back. It's next Wednesday night. Not tonight, next Wednesday night down at the Wisconsin State Fair Park. There you go. Good stuff. Man, did we go long in that first segment? I'm looking at time. I'm like, holy crap, we're already at the bottom of the hour. I can't believe how fast today has gone. I just can't. I can't believe how fast today has gone. But it's great. I mean, time flies when you're having fun, right? So today's great day. Having a lot of good, good conversation, so to speak. I got a lot to get to over on the, text line. Rock and Rick, Warner, Vinatieri, John Randall, many non-drafted Hall of Famers, Johnny Football, first round. Just saying, some non-drafted guys were overlooked. Amon Green was a guy that they picked up. Did not look good elsewhere. Get him in Green Bay, and he looked great. Became their all-time leading rusher. Let's see here. Hey, Bill, can you think of a guy that a player that the Packers signed off of another team's practice squad that turned out to be a hidden gem? I know guys. You look at Sam Shields, Tremont Williams, some of the guys that made the squad that weren't highly drafted. Look at a guy like seventh round draft choice, like Donald Driver.
1: Rasul Douglas, two or three years ago. Was awesome for
0: yeah.
1: him. Mid-season acquisition, scrap heap guy.
0: Yeah. You look at some of these guys and you're just like, you know, it happens. You know, and the Packers have been relatively good at finding some of these guys. So, there's some players that teams, and this is how it works, teams will look at and they'll go, I really like this guy, but there's something. There's one thing that's keeping him, you know? So all these other teams pass on him, but they will contact him and say, hey, look, I don't think you're going to get drafted, but we're going to bring you in because we like what we see, you know? And then, lo and behold, you get a guy like that. He comes into the fold, and suddenly, here you go, and you're off and running. And they're able to fix what it is other teams looked at and said, yeah, this guy isn't going to be an NFL player because of it. Here's a perfect example is Michael Sturdivant. Michael Sturdivant was a guy that when they brought him in as a college free agent, everybody kind of said, this guy's got a lot of talent, man. You got to watch this. You know, watch this. He's got a lot of, he's 6'3", 207 pounds. Dude can fly. He's out of Florida. He's out of good program. There's some things keeping him really out of being really a draft choice. Watch this guy. And they snagged him. And, you know, now there's a lot of anticipation for Michael Sturdivant. You know, so some of these guys, they're diamonds in the rough. And some guys don't really blossom until they get into a better situation. To be perfectly honest with you, they find a coach or a position coach that gets through to them and the light bulb goes off. You know, Tremont Williams was one of those guys, him and Sam Shields. And just they were good. They had speed. They had technique. But they weren't grabbing it, you know. And I went to I'll never forget that conversation. I refer to it all the time. I went back and I asked Tremont Williams, like, what happened? Well, you're all of a sudden, you're like, a light switch went on. I said, was it a position coach? He said, no. He pointed to Charles Woodson. He said, that guy, when he taught me how to study, I got it. He put it into the terms that got through to me. He was able to get through to me. Sometimes it's not the player. Sometimes it's bad coaching or a coach that just doesn't have the ability to get through to a particular player. And you can't. Look at Sam Darnold. Sam Darnold was drafted. He was supposed to be this really up-and-comer. Goes to, you know, New York. Sees the ghosts. Looks terrible. Goes to Kevin O'Connell. Next thing you know, he's vying for an MVP. Winning 14 games. Dropping it in the bucket to Justin Jefferson. They're like, where the hell did this guy come from? And he says, he got to me. He gave me the opportunity. And he was able to coach me to the best of my ability. Not to what he needed, but to what the best of my ability was. And he took that, parlayed that into a Super Bowl. You know? So sometimes you leave these guys for dead, and it's not that they're bad. They don't have any talent. Some don't. I mean, some guys have, you know, all the physical talent, and they're, you know, 10 cents between the ears. But sometimes it just takes a coach to get through to a guy where the guy goes, okay, and now the light bulb goes off, you know? So, by the way, Jared in DeForest says, hey, Bill, it's been a tough week of work at home. Could really use one or two things to happen this weekend to lift my spirits. The Brewers get 90 wins before Labor Day, or the Badgers make it a game into the fourth quarter on Sunday, even though enough to be helpful going into the rest of the season. I might forget all about this week if the Badgers would then win on Sunday, which, Jared, I called that shot 2 weeks ago. I said, I think the Badgers are, I just got a gut feeling. Badgers might shock the world. We might have to play that second when Rocky ended up knocking out Apollo Creed. He has shocked the world. We might have to play that. You know? Might have to play that on Monday or Tuesday. Out of the 608, Bill, I'd love to see the Brewers get the next two with Miz and Henderson on the mound just to bury the Cubs into double digits in the standings and continue to stifle PCA's MVP chances. Trav the mailman. PCA is going to win it. Because Shohei Ohtani is not pitching. Had Ohtani been pitching and hitting and being, you know, crazy at the plate the way he was on that tear he was, but I think PCA is going to win it. I really do. I really do. It pains me to say it, but I really do. And as much as I can't stand him, he's had a hell of a year. I got to give him his credit. He's had a hell of a year. Coming out of that embarrassment down there in the White Sox stadium, whatever that god-awful stadium is now called down there, in that pit when he got into it with that woman. And then they went on that losing streak, and he had – remember, he had, like, back-to-back errors against the Brewers in that series at Wrigley Field. He was terrible. And all of a sudden, the light bulb went off, and, man, he has just been on one hell of a tear ever since. And you talk about turning a season around. I can't stand him, but I give him a lot of credit. The dude's balling, man. The dude is absolutely balling. 877-867-1670, 877-867-1670. Tonight, got a lot of work to do. Tonight is going to be a grill out night or a cousin subs kind of night. I'm going to flip a coin. Depends on how much work or whether I need it delivered or whether I have to go get it or whether I can actually grill it up myself. But cousin subs might be the way to go. Might be the way to go. 1972, Cousin Subs popped up on the radar here in the state of Wisconsin. They've been going strong ever since. You can join the sub club. You can get catering. Get it delivered. Sit back, relax, and enjoy it. Go get it. Sit in there. While you're there, grab that chocolate shake. Oh, it's so good. Have the whipped cream put on top. Yes, I want the whipped cream. You get it. You're good. Get the fries. Get the cheese curds. Everything that goes along with it. But join the sub club. 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And don't forget, Cousin Subs. I'm a fan of the pepperoni melt. Get extra mayo, extra cheese. Man, just grill it up. Ooh, so good. And what you do is you get the big one. Okay, cut it in half, have the next one for a meal the next day. But they're so good. Cousin Subs, where I go, and I recommend you go.
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0: 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Let's do this. The newest tight end for the Green Bay Packers, Jonnu Smith. Jonnu Smith. Let's take a listen to what he has to say.
22: Why was this a good fit for you?
1: Just made sense across the board, from the head coach down to the QB, down to, you know, what I see these guys building in the locker room. You know, first class organization, obviously. So I'm excited to be here.
11: What do you think you can bring to this
1: league? You know, a plethora of things, man. But, you know, for one, you know, my experience in playing in the league, going on year 10, seeing a lot of ball, and, you know, obviously, you know, the football part of it, you know, just adding another weapon to the tight end room, which is, you know, already as talented as there is, obviously. You know, I'm just excited, man, to be able to be a part of something special that they got brewing here.
11: What was the experience like working with before in Tennessee? And, you know, was, you know, your thoughts on seeing him now,
1: right,
11: being a head coach?
1: Right, man, no, it's been great to see. I was just talking to him about this the other day. It's been great to see him blossom into this, you know, established, you know, head coach. And, you know, he's won a lot, man. He's won a lot over the years here. He's had a ton of success. And I was just with him. What was that? 22 years old when he came in and took over as the OC in Tennessee, man. And, you know, now I'm 31. And so to see him, you know, I only had him that 1 year. And obviously he was able to know my talents and my capabilities and my abilities. And I was kind of in this system that he's established offensively for a while now in my career, so that also played into account of my decision of coming here.
11: As you sit and wait for this opportunity, what was your offseason like? Were you ever doubting things? And what's it feel like when it works out like this?
1: Man, I got 4 kids, 1 on the way, a wife. Obviously, man, I was, you know, obviously being at the, you know, being at home training down in South Florida, it's, you know, it can get kind of monotonous, like, you know, just tedious, you know what I mean? You know, Miami is fun. I was just telling them it was my favorite vacation spot, and I live here, man. But after a while, you get the itch again. And so I didn't doubt anything during the process. I knew my body of work for over the years, you know, would speak for itself, and just waiting on the right opportunity, and I'm glad I pulled the trigger.
22: What do you think
23: what
22: about
23: made
22: Tucker
23: Kraft?
1: Oh, go ahead. Man, I told Tuck the first day I met him in person that I thought he was the best guy up until, you know, obviously, unfortunately, he went down, you know, at our position. I thought he was the best guy in a run and pass game. So, you know, for him to be at that age that he's at and putting that product to work out on the field, you know, it's good to see.
22: Is it nice then to come in as a vet and not have to carry the load of tight end room and have a guy
1: do that, like, cover? Yeah, man. I mean, listen, man, we all got different roles, different responsibilities. You know, I've always been, you know, a team guy first, and, you know, when my number's called upon, I'm obviously going to answer that. And so, obviously, the expectation for each and every player on this team is going to be different. And so I'm just, you know, honing in on my position and what I got to do to put this team, put our team in the best position to win.
23: You mentioned you mentioned waiting for the best fit. What made this the right fit for you?
1: Like I said, like, I've been with LaFleur for a while now, knowing how he goes about calling plays, knowing how he wants to get guys, you know, like the tight end involved and wants to, you know, really use guys to their capabilities. Like I said, the success that he's had, and I mean, I didn't even speak on probably the number one factor was probably Jordan Love, you know what I'm saying? I didn't even hit on that yet, man, but you guys have seen him and who he's been and who he's grown into over the years. So I'm excited to play with this guy, man. Really excited.
23: For somebody, these Packers fans who are going to get to know you on the field, who is Jonnu Smith on the field?
1: Team guy first, man. You know, this is something that, man, for a lot of my life has been my passion and my love. You know, through the ups, through the downs, I've always been blessed and fortunate to play this game at the highest level. You know, they're going to get a guy that will not cheat any inch around this thing. You know what I mean? And that's just where I've been my whole life. You know, my story here and my journey here, man, has been a unique one. And, you know, I'm blessed to be here, man, year 10.
11: John, you mentioned Jordan. So, I mean, what have just been your thoughts on him and just his growth as a quarterback? Because I think Matt told the story. Maybe your first meeting, you went and sat right next to him.
1: Yeah, man, very mature. Very mature. And I see why he's had the success that he's had. One of the greatest, like, guys in this locker room, man. Like, you know what I mean? I've just been here a couple of days, and just the impact that he has on a teammate, man, is contagious in a positive way. And I'm seeing it firsthand, seeing the kind of person he is, seeing the kind of man he is, you know, underneath the helmet. So that's been really cool to watch, man, these past couple of days. And obviously, like the man that's obviously goes out there on Sundays and embraces that football role and put that helmet on and strap that chin strap up, man, is that's another special dude. You know what I mean? So it's been unique to mesh well with these guys, man, over the past couple of days.
2: So the tight end room is a lot different than it was a week ago. You got here, and,
1: yeah.
2: You know, so. Yeah. How do you come together quickly in time for...
1: Yeah, man, we got to be pros about it, you know? It's what I signed up for. But like I said, I've got some familiarity with what Matt wants to do and what he's done over the years. Obviously, you know, he's evolved and the things that he wants to do and has had a ton of success. So, you know, I'm just going to continue to, you know, hit it how I've always hit it over the years and, you know, be a student of the game still, obviously, even in year 10 and... continue to be, you know, obviously a teacher as well. I'm like the oldest guy in there by like 5 years. You know what I'm saying? So, you know, I've got some knowledge I can give out, but it's also some knowledge that I could use coming my way as well.
2: So you still have to kind of figure your role out, or do you kind of know what your role is already?
1: Listen, man, I've always known, like, in this game, right, especially, you know, in the NFL, right, you're – role could change every game, right? You may show up on a stat sheet in a way that you didn't in the past 3 games, right? You know, obviously it's different for somebody. Some people you just may have, you know, stat killers, and it may do some things that may help this team win that may not even show up on the stat sheet. So I'm here to embrace every part of the role that's thrown at me.
23: Maybe this ties into it, but Matt LaFleur described you as a grown man. What goes into being a grown man?
1: A lot of experience, man. A lot of experience. You know, I guess maybe 5 kids and a wife will probably probably be a part of that, huh? Nah, but in all seriousness, man, like I said, just, you know, I'm pretty sure he was alluding to, you know, obviously the aspect of me being in this league a while, seeing a lot of things, having, you know, success over the years, you know, being a part of different organizations and seeing things differently and just learning from a lot of different places. And it's, hope it ain't aged me though, man. I got a couple of grades, but I ain't got a lot of grades, but, yeah, man.
22: You talk about being in the league for a while. Aaron Rodgers was in the league for a while.
1: Yeah.
22: What did you learn from him?
1: Yeah, man. Yeah, it was cool, you know, obviously to play with, you know, one of the greatest of all time, man. He was a, special talent as well, you know what I mean, getting to see that up front and getting to see that close up front was special as well, and it was great.
23: How much motivation do you have? You talked about your experience. How much motivation do you have after last season to show you still got plenty in the tank and show what you still have to contribute?
1: Yeah, no, I mean, obviously, yeah, you hit it right on the money. I got a lot of football left in me, man. A lot of football left in me. I'm grateful for every snap because I know how dangerous this game can be. But I got a lot of ball left in me, and I'm, you know, excited to show that this year.
23: Along those lines, you caught 88 passes a couple years ago, Pro Bowl, yeah, and all that stuff.
1: Yeah.
23: I realize opportunities are part of it, so you might not get to 88 again. But are you still that kind of X-factor, game-changing weapon that you were a couple years ago?
1: Man, you don't think I can get to 88, man?
23: No, I mean, in this offense, might not show
1: the
23: impact, right?
1: Absolutely. I'm messing with you, man.
23: I know.
1: Like I said, like every week will change, right? Like whatever role that carries for that week, that's what it is. Like I said, I can show up on a stat sheet and, you know, have 5, 6, 7, 8 catches, or 1 week, you know, or another week it could be 0. But as long as we win it, man, that's the goal at hand. You know, that's what I'm here for, and that's what we're going to do.
23: You had a lot of catches from the slot over the years. What makes you such a weapon out there?
1: Just my ability, man, my size, obviously creating a mismatch and, you know, using that to my advantage, always been a catch and run guy my whole career, taking pride and not going down easily in this league, man. And I think that's what I hung my hat on. It's just got me here. It's got me the year 10 over the years, and I just want to continue to bring that to Green Bay.
23: I'm sorry if you've already been asked, but how did your offseason, your summer go as you went about deciding what you were going to do this season?
1: Yeah, I mean, I enjoy my time. Obviously, I'm a guy that's going to work out even when I'm done playing. So staying in shape for me was nothing. You know, obviously, it was just a lot of family time. You know, a lot of things. I was able to do some cool things, man, that I hadn't done. I was able to, you know, enjoy my birthday on my birthday at home with family. And I was able to on my birthday go back to my old neighborhood and have a foundation event and, you know, have a back-to-school event. It was awesome, man. It was one of the best events, probably my favorite that I've had for my foundation. So that was pretty cool, man. So just being able to do things like that I typically wouldn't be able to do because of training camp. You know, I enjoyed my time, but, you know, I'm happy to be back.
23: Was it a matter of waiting for an offer or choosing where you wanted to go, or how did that?
1: A little bit of both, but I would say choosing. You know, I had offers, and it just came down to what would be the best fit for me and my family. Like I said, I got some moving parts personally at home, and I just wanted to square that away first. And now that that's kind of set in stone, I'm here.
0: There you go. That is Jonnu Smith, the newest tight end for the Green Bay Packers, chatting with the media. Let's do this. We'll step out. We'll take a quick break. We'll come back. Top of the hour, Matt LaFleur. You're going to hear his comments. We want to get into that. Stay tuned. Hey, they did a fantastic job. I don't take on sponsors until I use them or know them. And so Dylan and Will and the guys at Elevated Landscape, which is in the Oconomowoc area, the Waukesha area, the Washington County area, Walworth County area, all throughout those counties, and even moving out towards the Johnson Creek area, Elevated Landscape, they said, hey, we've got a new business. We'd like to, you know, do something. So I said, well, look, I've got some things I need to get done at my house, and I'd love for you to come over if you can get it done and squeeze it in. And they're like, we're new. Well, yeah, come on. So they redid, they gutted my trees, which was fantastic. It needed to be done. They gutted all the bushes, and if you're looking at the before and after pictures, it's amazing what they did at my house. There's the after pictures and putting in the lighting, redoing the front steps, everything that they did. And I've been meaning to do this for a long time. I've just been looking for a good company to work with. And then I had a broken downspout in the ground. So I had to run an ugly pipe on the back of my patio and a tiki bar and everything for the last 2 years, because one, I've been just too lazy to dig it up, and now I'm glad I didn't, because apparently the pipe underground was breaking. They redid everything. They redid it all, and the price was about half of what others had quoted me. And it was it's one of the best experiences landscape-wise I've ever had. And they even found the stone, the multicolored lava rock stone, to match what I already had down. And they took some extra steps over and above to go out and get it. And it was fantastic. And I'm telling you, call the guys. If you're in any of those areas, in the Milwaukee area for that matter, 262-719-9730. 262-719-9730. 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
0: Welcome back to the Michael Show. Creeping in on the top of the hour. We're going to hear from Matt LaFleur coming up. Got a great email. Brendan says, unit, I'm in town. I made it. We rode in from New Mexico for the motorcycle ride coming up this weekend. We're going to be at the Third Ward Beer Garden tonight if you're around. I hear that they're doing the Best of Madonna and Summer Vibes playlist tonight. We're going to go down there and check that out. Then tomorrow we'll be down at the Harley-Davidson Museum. Hope to run into you there. Otherwise, we'll see you at your show on Friday and can't wait for the ride on Sunday. That is from Brendan. Brendan, man, thank you for coming into town from New Mexico for the motorcycle ride. That is fantastic. Thank you so much. And, yes, the Third Ward Beer Garden at Catalano Square is open. I'm glad you found it. They open up at 3 o'clock today. If you're going to be down there, enjoy yourself, man. A lot of places, a lot of good places to go down there. So stop there, check it out, and then I'll see you tomorrow night down at the Harley-Davidson Museum and music tomorrow night with Lita Ford. Then we're going to be down there on Friday with the Milwaukee Toolshed Band. Tim Duffy's going to be there putting that bike into the Hall of Fame Museum, from the Hall of Fame into the museum. And then on Saturday, going to hang out, and then Sunday we ride. Monday we rest, but Sunday we ride. We got Brewers games on during the ride on Sunday, so all the stops are going to have the TVs on. Then Sunday night afterwards, we all sit back, relax, and watch the Badgers whoop the hell out of the Fighting Irish. I've got a weekend planned. We still got another hour yet to go. Don't go anywhere. More of the Bill Michaels Show next.

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2: Well, the Brewers and Cubs are going to face off again tonight at Wrigley Field after splitting the first two games of a pivotal series. Chicago hammered Milwaukee 17-3 in the first game before the crew bounced back with a come-from-behind 9-4 win last night. Manager Pat Murphy impressed with his team's resolve.
3: To go through yesterday the way we did here, all they've been going through during the season here, I mean, we've got a murderous travel schedule, a bunch of guys banged up, and we had a bunch of guys, you know, have to pitch for us in the pen, but just the resiliency to come back and put together at bats. And I got to ask a question last night, you know, do you think you guys can bounce back? I think they answered it for you.
2: The crew will send Jacob Mizrowski to the mound tonight. Comes in 14-5 with a 1.73 ERA. Milwaukee's won his last four starts. The Cubs counter with David Peterson. He's 7-7 with a 5.11 ERA. However, hasn't given up more than three earned runs in a start since July 3rd. First pitch is at 6:40. The Brewers enter the night with an 8-game lead in the NL Central with 23 to play. Meanwhile, hockey coming back to Lambeau Field announced this morning that Wisconsin men's team would host Michigan and the women's team would host Ohio State on February 20th in Green Bay.
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2: Well, the Packers are back on the field for practice for the final time this week. The next time they're going to be out there next week when they begin to prepare for their season opener against Minnesota next Sunday. And Wisconsin closing in on its season opener this Sunday. They get number four Notre Dame at Lambeau Field, the Irish 20.5 point favorites. With this Wisconsin Sports Zone Network update, I'm Zach Heilprin.

0: Welcome back. Final hour of the Bill Michaels Show, but we're not done by any stretch of the imagination. Getting you ready for Brewers baseball tonight. The Miz goes to the hill against the Cubs. Looking forward to that. Starting to get hyped up. College football coming this weekend. Brewers, Cubs, two more games, and the Brewers head into Cincinnati down to Great American for a three-game series over the weekend. Hopefully they get two out of three there, continue to grind. And you've got Badger football coming up Sunday night. I mean, just you got so much good stuff. So much good stuff coming up. We got a big weekend charity-wise coming up for us. So we got so much going on. I can't. Honestly, I can't wait for next Friday. Not this Friday, but next Friday. Because then I can just breathe. I can just sleep a little bit. But regardless, it's going to be a whirlwind over the next week. So really looking forward to it. And I want to remind you that if you have not already gotten registered, please do so. 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And go to the events page and get registered. Tomorrow, we shut down ticket sales for the gala, for Conversations for a Cause. There are two tickets remaining. Two tickets remaining. So if you do not, if you want tickets, they're there. But there are two tickets left from what I'm told. So because the sponsors tables have sold out. And we've only got a couple of general admission tickets left, and that's it. You can still get the VIP upgrade, but that's it. Tomorrow is it. And then we are done. And I would probably guess that they'll sell, out. This event has gone very fast for sponsors, so thanks to all the sponsors that have been involved. But you get two free tickets if you win and you're part of the pre-registration for the motorcycle ride coming up on Sunday. Have you registered yet? Go to BigUnitFoundation.com. And go to the events page, and the registration's at the bottom. And we ride this Sunday. We leave at 11 a.m. We're going to have a great ride and then a great after party. It's going to be out at the Suburban Harley-Davidson on Main Street in Thiensville. They're going to have different vendors that are going to be there motorcycle-wise. There's going to be other local vendors that are going to be there as well, craft vendors, things like that. And then beverages, food trucks are all going to be on site. Six-pack Sammy's going to be rocking the house. Music all day starting at noon. It's going to be a blast. It's open to the public, so even if you don't ride, please come and enjoy it and hang out with us and see what it's all about. But we would love to have you along for the ride. If you can bring a friend, bring a friend. We'd love to set a record of over 1,400 bikes this year. 1,415 bikes is what we had 2 years ago. We'd love to break that record and then really propel us into the 20th anniversary. But we ride this Sunday, September 6th. I've done everything for the city. I've done everything for the county. We've got police coverage. We are good to go. So all we need is you. Please come and join us coming up this Sunday. But all you got to do to get registered is go to BigUnitFoundation.com. Go to the events page, scroll down, and there's the registration right there. We would love to have you along for the ride. Love to have you along for the ride. Matt LaFleur talking to the media, and this was from earlier today. Take a listen.
1: Make your job any easier or change your job at all to have some extra veteran leadership around?
2: I mean, I don't really think too much about it. I can tell you this. We got a great group of guys. I do think that some of the guys that have come in that are veterans have a very good process that some of the younger guys can learn from. So I think that definitely helps.
1: So maybe more of leading by example part of it, at least at this point of things?
2: Well, I think that's, guys lead in different ways. And I can tell you, we do have a lot of leaders in that locker room. Some are a little bit more vocal than others, but I think the guys have done a good job of trying to take ownership of their team, because I'm a big believer in player-led teams are going to be more effective than coach-led teams.
3: For the three new players on offense, what's it like these next week and a half just getting them up to speed?

0: unscripted practice, but typically when you get, especially when you get into game planning and you kind of pare everything down, it does make it a little bit easier, I would say, to digest it all, and then you can kind of get them ready for practice by going through the script.
1: Some new assistant coaches, how do you go about deciding on game day who's going to be upstairs, who's going to be on the sideline?
0: It's a collaborative effort, I would tell you. Certainly, like with the defensive side, let JG kind of map it out how he sees best fit. Same with Cam. And then we've been together as an offense for a while now, so we've kind of got that process dialed in.
1: To be on the sideline, right?
0: He does. I think it's a lot easier to see up top, but you know, there's pluses and minuses to like whether you're down on the sideline, you kind of get a feel of the guys and you get to look in a guy's face. But up top, I think it's much easier to see the whole game progress.
2: Does that vary, offensive to defensive-minded coaches, in terms of liking to be up top versus the field?
0: Yeah, I would say there's some guys that we have that, like I think Getsy preferred to call it from the sideline. I know when I was a coordinator, I liked to be up top where it's nice, calm, cool, and collected, and you don't get, I mean, it's a more of a sterile environment. So I was joking with them this year that I was going to go up top and coach from up there and let Joe McKillop throw the challenge flag.
2: Was that an adjustment for you, though? Sideline now when you
0: don't have to do anything. Sean Payton, if I recall right, when he got injured, he coached from upstairs, so you can do whatever you want.
2: You ever thought of that?
0: Getting injured? Yeah.
3: if it was cold on that, I sure as hell would be upstairs.
0: That might be a good idea. Maybe we'll do it.
3: Yeah. You know, Matt, I know. Go ahead.
4: Vikings have changed personnel on defense. I mean, there's been some changes on their defense. How does that affect how you kind of try to decide how you're going to handle them? You know, does it change? You know his scheme, but now the players are a little bit different. Do you have to try to guess how they're going to be used? Or?
0: Yeah, I think, you know, you try to get as much information as possible. You watch some of the preseason stuff. I know they're not showing everything, obviously. We've gone against each other a lot of times now. And I would tell you this, that I think Flores does as good as anybody just creating problems for offenses. It's a highly aggressive defense. And you kind of, especially week one, you're not really quite sure what's going to happen, but I'm pretty sure that I can bank on it that they're going to bring a lot of pressure.
5: Do you like having a divisional game week one?
0: I don't put too much thought into it, to be honest with you. It's the next game, and that's the schedule makers decide, and we just show up and try to get prepared and ready to go out and play our best ball.
5: Does that help? There's a lot of unscouted looks week one, but you are familiar with the teams, divisional teams more.
0: Yeah, I think it goes both ways because they could say the same.
6: Besides getting a couple days of rest this weekend, can you think of things that – it's good to get done now because when you get into week after week and week in the schedule, you may not have time.
0: Oh, yeah. There's a laundry list of things that we've been working on, you know, especially with a short week game coming up in week three. So you kind of get a rough blueprint for that, and that's going to change too, you know, with the new staff down there. But, yeah, there's a bunch of stuff that you want to try to get done and utilize your time when you just aren't so pressed. There's always deadlines when you get to the regular season in regards to when you need to get your plan done by, so you have a chance to put it on paper and draw it up and do all that and get it to the players. So, I would say there's less of a deadline.
3: I mean, you guys always like to talk about your two jumps. I know he's banged up now, but what did you see from Warren Brinson this offseason and through training camp? It seemed like he took a pretty big one.
0: Yeah, I think Warren's a really talented player. I think we saw it last year. I think, and I've said this a million times, I feel like just it's the consistency of which you go out there and perform. So, yeah, it's a bummer that he's been out

0: but I think he's got a bright future. He's just got to keep stacking day after day after day and show that level of consistency that I know he's capable of doing.
1: Have you ever seen a story quite like Anthony Campbell? And at what point this summer did he start to get his
0: run? Yeah, I would say every time we went out there, it's just the guy was making plays. In the run game, in the pass game, he was getting after the quarterback, affecting the quarterback, batted it. Probably more balls down than anybody we have. So he consistently did it.
2: Matt, there's, you never want to be peaking like right now, obviously, as the big season begins. Is there a certain point or like percentage that you want the team to be at before you guys go into week one, or like a grade, like if you were to do like a report card? Is there anything like you would want to get to that point before week one starts?
0: I think that's impossible to be able to. I don't even understand that, to be honest with you. Like a grade, I mean, we'll find out real fast. We're going against a division rival opponent in their home stadium. We'll find out where we're at.
3: More, please.
4: Yeah, was there anything as you watched during the preseason that told you that you're at a better place in special teams, and not just the kicking, but the overall coverage, blocking, all that kind of stuff?
0: You didn't think we were good on coverage units last year? We were one of the tops in the league last year, and I
4: were kind of bad, but your coverage was fine.
0: But yeah, the coverage units were great. I think it was one of the best analytically in the league. We just got hurt in different in facets, like field goal block. Brought down everything. Obviously, the return units. I think the addition of Sky Moore certainly helps that phase when you have a legitimate guy that can go back there and create explosive returns. I think that definitely helps you. So, I think I would say with everything, every phase, everything's a work in progress right now, and we haven't had a true test in terms of a game that counts, where everybody's out there for a duration of four quarters, and we'll find out quickly.
1: Along those lines, Matt, when you look at the special teams checklist, I'm not sure you left anything unchecked this preseason, right? Long punt return, touchdown, kickoff return, Trey, Dan, everything. How much of that can you evaluate as transferable to the regular season, given it's preseason?
0: Yeah, I would say it's great for the individual performances, but a lot of those were done with, guys, some guys aren't even here anymore. So, it's going to fall on the people that are out there week one and then beyond.
1: Thank you, guys.
0: Thanks, guys.
5: There you go. That's Matt LaFleur. Interesting what he had to say about special teams. Basically saying, look, coverage-wise, we were one of the best units out there last year. Statistically speaking, they were. They were highly ranked. The problem with them was they had a big return that took momentum back in the Bears game in the postseason when you needed it the most. And that happened on what I can remember is three specific occasions. So, and then obviously the special teams overall rankings were terrible because of the, the field goal kicking and, some of the return game, which was basically non-existent. And that's what's really kind of drug them down. But interesting that he goes to the coverage saying our coverage was great. They did not have bad coverage. They had some gaffes at the most inopportune time. And the one thing about special teams that was so true, and I would tweet it out every week, death, taxes, and a special teams penalty. Every week it seemed like they were drawing penalties via special teams. So that, for him to go there, I get it, because technically he's correct, but the special teams left a lot to be desired last year overall. Even the coverage unit at times. Everybody's going to have one where somebody gets past you. Everybody's going to have that. It happens. I understand that. You can't be perfect. But you had just gotten the momentum back down in Chicago, and then they gave it back. And that that was one of those inopportune times, for sure. 877-867-1670. Hit us up, 877-867-1670. It is going to be a party this weekend for so many different reasons, but we are going to have a great time at Stenny's. Stenny's, oh my goodness, here we come. Heading out to Watertown Road in Pewaukee, and that is the first landing spot for the motorcycle ride. They are excited to have us. It is going to be a party out there. It's going to be fun. We're going to have a great time. They're going to have the Bloodies, both regular and NA, on tap. They're going to have the food ready, the wings ready. Everything's going to be ready for us. I'm so looking forward to it. The original, which is the Cheers of Milwaukee, that's second and National, Walker's Point. Then they have the one on Watertown Road in Pewaukee. That is Lake Country. The newest one is on Donjus Bay Road in Mequon. That is North Shore. And they run shuttles to all the different events and all the games from all of them. Let Stenny's do the driving. You just enjoy the food, the hospitality, and the beverages. That is our friends at Stenny's, who remind me to say, you should be here.
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0: Welcome back. Got to say thanks to our friends at Point Brewing. They're coming into their season with the Bocktober beer. They have got, well, the traditional stuff, of course. And then they've got all the NAs that are out. Point Light is fantastic, in case you haven't tried it yet. Point Light is good stuff. And they've got a lot of good new beverages out as well. And they have got I had mentioned the NA beers. The NA beers, by the way, that they have. The Oktoberfest has an NA. The Great Outdoors, the Adventure, which is the NA ale, that's an NA. Snow Pilot, the Pistachio Nut Brown NA. And then there's the Amber Lager, which is their traditional and their original. That's an NA beer as well. And the Point Light, which I had mentioned, 95 calories, only 2.6 grams of carbs. Will not fill you up, will not make you fat, and will not bloat the hell out of you. So I'm telling you, check out Point Light. Perfectly light beer. They've got a cream ale that's out now. They got the Drop Dead Blonde, the Midnight Black Lager. And I'll let the cat out of the bag. We're working with Point Brewing. We might have our own beverage going into 2027. What do you think of that, Grant? Just an FYI.
1: The Big Unit Brew? Is there a specific name for you? I'm sure you're testing these things.
0: It is a work in progress. But Point bought another plant. And one of the things they wanted to do was help us out for the charity and for the show and for our contribution to them. So we are talking to them right now. And we're going to revisit it again in November. But we had a preliminary meetings on our own beverage. So knock on wood that happened. Which would be kind of cool. Which you and I will be hammered in studio every damn day at that point, because that's all we're going to drink.
1: Well, we got to, you know, I can't promote something if I'm not actively enjoying it. So
0: yes.
1: I agree.
0: Yes, that's what we say. We don't give verbal endorsements unless we're using the product, so, or have experienced the product. So, yes. Yep, we're going to do that. Mike says a light beer is like making love in a canoe. It's effing close to the water.
1: Bad
0: okay.
1: Take.
0: Okay. Either way, you're going to end up wet. Ah! Yes, dynamite. Dynamite. Dynamite. Yes. How we looking? I get one on that. Thank you very much, Mike. Oh, yeah. Like that. Like that. There you go. 877-867-1670. Hit us up. Let's see here. We go back to our guys that were non-drafted. They say Willie Wood, inducted into the Pro Football Hall of Fame, 1989, safety free agent, going back to the Lombardi years. Correct? Willie Wood. He was a guy that was non-drafted, came in. But that's back even when, the draft was like 15 rounds long when they brought Willie Wood in? I mean, what was Bart Starr? Wasn't he like a 15th round draft choice? Something like that? I mean, had he been a collegiate player today, he'd be an undrafted quarterback. Bart Starr was late rounds.
1: Yeah, 17th round. You're right.
0: 17th round, yeah. So, yeah, he was way back there. That's okay. That's okay. We're good. Hey, if you find talent, I don't care. Talent's talent. And sometimes you just need an opportunity. Sometimes you just need that opportunity. I would agree with that. 877-867-1670. This is from, who's this from? Green Man. Green Man says, a lot of faith in the Green Bay Packers this season. I know people are bemoaning the fact that they have lost Josh Jacobs for a while. Do you think he's going to be gone for just the 6 games or the entire season? Why are the Packers hanging on to him so tightly? Green Man, I think because he's not going to get suspended for the whole season. And I think that they believe that they've got a deep enough room that he can really add something when he comes back. That I believe. Yes, they gain money if that. I mean, if they cut him now I think there's a whole different ramifications when you cut somebody right after camp and how much you got to pay him. But I just believe that they feel he can add something to this team. And I thought it was an interesting question that was posed to either Matt LaFleur or Brian Gutekunst. I can't remember who, but they talked about They talked about the conversation with Josh Jacobs, and it was posed and said, Do you feel comfortable in what he has told you about the incident? And that it's kind of jibing with what you're hearing in the investigation. Something to that effect. Like, are you okay? Do you feel he's lied to you or not, basically? And they didn't say yes or no. And I think it was Matt LaFleur. They didn't say yes or no. But basically said, we just believe in Josh at this point. And he's going to be a member of this team. They're keeping everything extremely close to the vest. I got to believe, I could be wrong. I know the Packers have stated, we have not seen the video. We're going to let the legal process play out. I know that. But I also know the way things work in Green Bay. Somebody that has seen that video has told the Packers about that video and said, this is what's on it. This is what's not on it. Does that align with what he told you? And if they feel like he's not lying to them, then my guess is that's the reason he's still around. I could be completely wrong, but just I've been here since 99. I worked with him for 12 years. I just kind of know that they have their people. They know what's on that tape. They don't have to see it to know it. So I just get the feeling like something precluded that. Things happened after that. What's on the tape is not the entire story. I think they believe that, yeah, the NFL. And I'll be honest, I think the tape, if the rumors are true, and again, I'm throwing the big if out there, that it was deleted and then they were able to recover it. Maybe they were thrown for a bit of a loop in this, which is the reason they didn't have another backup or two or five on that roster at the time. I don't know. But I got to believe they know pretty much 95% of what took place behind closed doors in that house. Is it bad? Hell yeah. Just having the altercation itself, man versus woman, is bad. But I got to think that they don't think it's egregious enough to warrant cutting him and making a change unless the NFL uncovers more and then says, oh, no, we've got to make this is a different level. And we've got a this has gone to a different level of domestic violence or something. And then we got to make an example. Then I think the Packers might make a decision. But I got to think if he's suspended, he'll be suspended without pay. They don't have to pay him at that portion of time. He comes back. He gives them a fresh set of legs. And maybe he helps them and they help him move on from this. That's where my gut is right now. But I'll be honest. Look, I didn't think with as long as it took, I didn't think there were going to be charges. And I thought, well, you know, are they going to charge him with the felonies? And they didn't. It ended up coming down to, like, my gut was, like, half right because they didn't charge him with the felonies, but they kind of compromised and made it misdemeanors. But they couldn't ignore the fact that once they got whatever video they got, that they're like, we can't ignore this. Had they not gotten that video back or there was no video at all, then it's probably like, there's not enough here. Because they didn't charge him with what was originally written in the report. So they don't have enough to say, yeah, that's what happened. They've got enough to believe something happened and enough video evidence to say, yeah, this is what we can go with. My gut says he comes back. My gut says he plays, and that's the reason they're hanging on to him. I wish I had a deeper answer into it, all of it for that, but that's it. All right. What do we got? J.R. Radcliffe, when we come back, talk some more Brewers baseball. Let's do that when we return. Stay tuned. We got a whole lot more of the Bill Michaels Show, so don't go anywhere. This portion of it brought to you by our good friends out there on the western portion of Wisconsin. We're going to see them during Oktoberfest weekend. Starlight Lounge down upstairs and Buzzer Billy's downstairs. I can't wait. 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I hope it's a warm weekend. I love warm Oktoberfest weekends because the beer goes down better. But if it's cool, Beer cheese soup regardless, baby. Beer cheese soup out there at Buzzard Billy's on Pearl Street in La Crosse, Wisconsin. Starlight Lounge upstairs. Craft cocktails face first. Hell yeah. Both places I'm going to frequent. Both places I'm going to enjoy. Buzzard Billy's on Pearl Street. Starlight Lounge right upstairs in that 1860s brick hotel. Both great places to go.
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16: You know, I mean, the sixth inning was, you know, we have to play, and that, these were very difficult plays, but we have to play great defense. And we played good defense tonight. But against the best team in baseball, you got to play great defense. And so we got our glove on a bunch of balls, didn't make plays. And that's the difference in innings when you let a good offense just have more, you know, more chances. That's what happens.
17: You know the voice. You know the voice. And he said it against the best team in baseball. There you go. Against the best team in baseball. Milwaukee Brewers. How are we looking? Let's do this. Let's bring him in. Our guy, J.R. Radcliffe from the Milwaukee Journal Sentinel, covering the Brewers on the daily. J.R., how you been, pal?
18: I've been pretty good, Bill. Best team in baseball.
17: Out of the lips of one Craig Counsell, who used to manage that ball club. That was kind of sweet to hear last night. I got to be honest with you. I said a while ago, the division's over. Last night, you do the math. Even if the Brewers go 12-11 over the next 23, the Cubs would have to go 21-2 to win the division. Not going to happen. It's over. The Brewers have won the division. But they've done it in a different way, JR, where everybody else has these big win streaks. Like we see Atlanta right now. We've seen the Cubs do two of them throughout the season. The Brewers had one nice win streak, but they just grind out series after series after series. And I think that bodes well for their mettle going into the postseason. Would you agree?
18: Yeah, I mean, I think grind is a good word for how they win games and you know, win over the course of the season, because they're just very difficult to keep down. You know, everybody's putting the ball in play. Everybody is capable of taking an extra base. And, I mean, this has been their story forever. So this is not new to us, but you go down 3-0 to the Chicago Cubs, a team that, you know, feels like it's rolling over the course of the series, coming off a massive blowout victory. And, you know, you could start to feel... You could start to imagine the scenarios where, even as good as their lead is, it slips away, right? Oh, no, the Cubs win this game. And then what if they just do enough to get by Mizorowski on Wednesday and then they sweep the series? Okay, now the scenarios are actually on the table. But they come back and they win that game, and now it feels just as cool and relaxed as can be. And you can hear it in Craig Counsell's voice. He doesn't think they're going to catch the Brewers. He knows they're not going to catch the Brewers. In fact, it's kind of irritating that he knows that they're not going to catch the Brewers, and so he can just move on to other things. Craig Counsell, by the way, has not won a division since he went to Chicago, because the Brewers have won all of the divisions since he went to Chicago. So it is a done deal. I mean, you can imagine doomsday scenarios if you want, but it's a done deal. They're going to win the division. They'll probably win at least one of the next two games at Wrigley, and then, you know, try to sharpen their knives for the postseason, because, you know, yes, they don't have long winning streaks. It would be nice if they just won, like, what, 12 in a row in the playoffs or whatever it's going to take, so that we don't have to worry about any of that, and they just can claim a World Series title with no sweat at all, Bill. I don't think that's quite possible, but that would be nice.
17: We saw a craptastic Cincinnati team do it years and years ago. What was it, 1990? They weren't supposed to win anything, and the next thing you know, they're sweeping everybody. And they
18: watered
17: the
18: Athletics
17: machine back then.
18: Chris Sabo, Jose Rio just slaughtered the Athletics. Couldn't believe it.
17: Absolutely. So I that was the Bash Brothers back then, too, before McGuire went over to St. Louis. So anything's possible to me. I'll take it in a heartbeat. You tell me about how this team fits all the pieces back together once everybody's back, and then if you get, say, God forbid, Jesus Christ comes back himself and points at Brandon Woodruff and says, you know what, the shoulder's okay, go ahead and throw. What happens then?
18: Well, if Jesus Christ comes back, there's going to be a lot going on that isn't just baseball. But I think, you know, the pitching is the most important thing for this team. And so having Brandon Woodruff back would be icing on the cake. But he would be a reliever, you know, like he would be maybe a guy that you turn to for a couple innings of decent relief in the middle of a series. He wouldn't be the type of person that you rely on, because he's probably not, even best case scenario, he's probably not even going to be available even to start the playoffs. So I don't know what their appetite is going to be for just like activating a guy as veteran and as good as he is in these situations who hasn't pitched in a long time to try and get some of the biggest outs of the year. But that is just icing on the cake. What they really need to figure out here is what is going on with Kyle Harrison. Is he, you know, he hasn't made it past the fifth inning now since the middle of June. So is he still hurt? Is he struggling? Is there a way out through the struggles that he's had recently? Because, you know, there was a time where you looked at him as a like solid, perfect number two in the playoffs. And right now, I don't even know if he's your number three or number four or where you use him. So they have to figure him out. They have to keep, obviously, Mizorowski and Logan Henderson healthy, because those are your two top guys. Get Dustin May back on track so you can say with certainty, we have three excellent starting pitchers. Whether that's Harrison or May, I don't know. But one of those guys, get them back up to full speed, and now you have a rotation that can hang with anybody in the postseason.
17: You got to be hitting your peak at the end of the season. Gasser, a couple of weeks ago, not good. His last two starts have been really good. Have been impressive. What has he done differently?
18: I mean, really good. I guess I wouldn't go that far. He has kept them in games, and he has done what he needs to do. I would say the start before this Cubs start, or it wasn't a start, but a, you know, bulk release situation after Dustin May left against the Mets, that was clearly his best outing of the year. And then against the Cubs, he did enough. He started strong, got into a little bit of trouble, held on as long as they needed him to hold on. I don't see him as somebody that they're going to turn to, at least as it stands right now, for big-time innings in the postseason. But I do think there's a very real possibility he makes that postseason roster. You know, they'll have to be... They'll probably be leaning more on relievers than start. Like, it isn't clear that all six guys in that rotation make the postseason roster, so I would see him as kind of the odd man out at this point. But it is good to see him sort of figure things out, fight through it. I don't know what his long-term future is in Milwaukee, but he has contributed to this team. There's no question about it. And maybe there's still something untapped in there that they can capture, where you can get some consistency out of him, where he's solid enough for three, four starts at a time.
17: You needed guys to come back and to start playing well again. And one of those guys has been Contreras. His last seven games, he's batting .370. His last 2 weeks, he's batting .390. And he's back over his last 30 games batting .272 with 16 walks, 17 strikeouts, and three bombs. I don't know what changed, but all of a sudden Contreras seemingly is back. And my God, did they need him.
18: Yeah, and some serious damage in that bat, too, you're seeing. And him and Christian Yelich, who hits the big home run last night, you're seeing the exact same thing with these two guys at the same time. They have been reborn to some degree. I mean, there was a point there where you looked at William Contreras' last 3 months, and you're like, he's the worst offensive player in the lineup, you know? Like, it was really shocking and frustrating to see where he had fallen. I mean, I maintain it's been a bad season for him when you look at the total. Now, that maybe is a little unfair. It's holding him to a pretty high standard, but he has been back. You're right. Something in the last couple of weeks has clicked for those guys, and that is so essential. Like, you're talking about peaking at the right time of year. If they carry this into October, we saw how Contreras was so valuable in October last year. You know, there might be another level there still, and it's at a time where Bryce Turang is really, really struggling. Jackson Chourio is, like, amazing one day and terrible the next. It's a sort of a pendulum swing it's kind of jarring, actually. You know, Cooper Pratt and Luis have certainly contributed at points, and they have rookie moments too. They're both 21 years old, so it's understandable. Their offense is still fine, but not great in my estimation. It gets the job done in gritty, weird ways, but it still isn't going to wow you with its power, which is something you really need in the postseason. Where are you going to get that power from? Guys like Yelich and Contreras could bring it. You know, it's in there, especially for William. And if it shows up now at the best time of the year, that's obviously a very encouraging sign.
17: You mentioned Yelich batting .270-something over his last couple of weeks. He's got a couple of power numbers to go along with it. I don't know what has changed. I hold my breath when he comes to the plate. but he seems to be a little, I don't want to say back, but he seems to be a little bit more back on track. But the one thing I noticed about him is he's not behind in the count so consistently.
18: Yeah, I think that's well observed. This is his worst season, and it's not even close. Like, as much as we have fretted about Christian Yelich in the past, he has always been a much better contributor than he is this year. This is the low point of his career. And whether that's health-related, whether that's age-related, I mean, he's 34 years old. Like, it could perfectly well be age, and you wouldn't even feel badly about that. He's given a lot in his career. Where I think he really benefits, I'm not really one to talk about leadership in baseball. I always feel like it's a game about pitcher versus batter. How much leadership is really playing a role? But you've got Pat Murphy, a guy who likes to tell it like it is. A lot of young players, specifically those aforementioned 21-year-olds, and Jackson Chourio is 22, and a lot of guys. And Yelich is, I feel like, kind of that intermediary between the younger players on this team and the manager. And I think it is a mixture that really seems to work. And then you throw in the fact that, yeah, you're seeing a little bit more offensive production from him lately, and it is again coming at a welcome time where a couple of your top players just haven't been performing as well. That's really great. It is probably a little bit of approach. I just think his swing just looks more comfortable. He did have an at bat against the Cubs in the first game where he just swung at, you know, breaking pitches, man. They just eat him alive. If they're below the zone, they eat him alive. But that hasn't been happening as much. So, we'll see. Like, I'm skeptical that Yelich will last into October at a point where he's performing at a really high level. But I am not ruling it out. I mean, obviously, we've seen what he's done in his career. He's capable of changing a game like he did on Tuesday night.
17: You mentioned Bryce Turang, and to say he's struggling would be a massive understatement. But I did see last night the line out that he had, and Pat Murphy was like clapping and cheering and pointing at him saying, there you go. Those will fall. Just keep doing that. I don't know what kind of encouragement Murph brings to the table when it comes to getting a guy off the schneid, but that to me, even though it was an out, it was a screaming out, that to me was a cool moment last night for Bryce Turang.
18: Yeah, and he did have been a lighter hit that did fall in for a single, you know, like he is so interesting. I was looking at his numbers yesterday, and he, more than a lot of players, really, really streaky. You know, we refer to a lot of guys as streaky, but if you just look at his month splits, and those are crude endpoints, but if you just look at them, this guy's pretty much an every other month guy, you know, and it was true last year as well, the last 2 years of his career, where he has terrible numbers and then great numbers and then terrible numbers and great numbers. And it all obviously evens out to a very good player. His month of August was one of the worst of his career. It was the second worst of his career statistically. He had one in 2 years ago, man, that you wouldn't even believe. But he also had an August last year where he hit 10 homers in August, and that was coming off of a terrible July. He was terrible last July. And then in August, he was unstoppable. So that tells me two things. One, he's just streaky. He's just that is just the type of player he is. But two, he's even keeled enough where I don't get the sense any of this bothers him. Like, he's obviously, I'm sure he knows he's struggling, but he could just as easily kind of figure something out mechanically or whatever and go on a run here through September and into October where he is once again one of the most feared bats in the lineup. So I did see that last night too. Could be the start of something for him. Maybe the calendar turning legitimately has reactivated good Bryce Turang. I think the jury's going to be out on that for a little while, but I am nowhere close to saying, oh, Bryce Turang is cooked here, or this is, you know, some sort of decline or whatever. We're not there yet. I think he could bounce back really nicely.
17: When it comes to wins since the All-Star break, the Brewers are second or third in all of Major League Baseball. And I would think, you know, oh, you're going to look at the Dodgers. And no, the Dodgers are not one of the best since, you know, the All-Star break. As a matter of fact, they've fallen off a little bit. And now they trail the Brewers by, I don't know, 3.5-4 games or something like that when it comes to the best record in baseball. Is this a year do we look at the Dodgers and go, okay, you're not really peaking going into the postseason. You're getting your guys back, and it's not working out. They got beat again last night by St. Louis, who pounded home runs against them. Do we look at the Dodgers and say, this is the year that you're a little more ripe for the picking, that maybe somebody can get past them?
18: Well, I wish I could feel that way, Bill, but I saw what happened last year where they were, what did they win, like 95, 93 games last year? It wasn't impressive. I mean, it was good. And then, of course, they turned on the Jets and they were an unstoppable tour de force all the way through, you know, until the World Series where they really should have lost. But you know, they have the luxury of easing in with their guys. Now, Shohei Ohtani not pitching is a big deal. We have not seen him on the mound for a long time with that knee trouble, so he may not be available. That is something to monitor. Blake Snell is back. Tyler Glasnow is back. They look good. That's bad. However, this team is a year older. I mean, they're one of the older teams out there. So, like, you say to yourself, maybe this is the year it legitimately falls apart. They had, as annoying as it was to see the Brewers get just destroyed by the Dodgers last year, that was a best-case scenario for the Dodgers. Everybody important was healthy. You know, they were just really, really loaded for bear. And, yes, now they have Tarek Skubal this year. They're still obviously tremendous, and I would absolutely pick the Dodgers against the Brewers in a head-to-head in the postseason. However, you know, they are a year older, and maybe some of those breaks just don't go their way this year. And maybe the Brewers learned something. You know, they got into that situation last year. The Brewers are perpetually a young team. A lot of pre-arbitration guys get into an NLCS for the first time in their careers, and they're not going to be as shell-shocked this time around as maybe they were last year. I don't know how much that really gets you if you're going up against a talent machine like the Los Angeles Dodgers, but, you know, I think the Brewers are the younger team. So there is a chance that they just end up healthier when we get to that point in the season a month from now.
17: J.R. Radcliffe, you're the man. That's the reason we come to you. We certainly appreciate it, and we will talk to you again real soon, my friend. Let's do this. We're going to step out. We'll take a quick break. We're going to come back. We're going to wrap things up. As it's been a hell of a day today. Good day today. Certainly appreciate everybody hanging out with us. This portion of it brought to you by our friends at Brett Iceburner, Iceburner and Levine, the attorneys, personal injury, estate planning, civil litigation, even criminal to a certain extent. 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And I've talked about that time and again. Call them 608-621-2888, 608-621-2888, Levine, Iceburner. We wrap it up next.
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0: do it for us today. What a good day today, man. Today just absolutely positively flew by. Holy mackerel. Tonight you got Jacob Mizorowski. Goes to the hill tonight against David Peterson. David Peterson's ERA at home is 5.95. He's 2-4 at Wrigley Field. 2-4 at Wrigley Field. Meanwhile, the Miz is 7-4 with a 1.86 ERA away from American Family Field. Things are looking good, at least pitching-wise, for the Brewers. The Reds, right now, bottom of the seventh at Great American Ballpark. They're leading the Padres 5-3. Atlanta just got underway with the Nationals. They're delayed with rain in Washington right now. No score in that contest. After one inning of play, the Rangers are on top of the A's, 1-0. But later on tonight, you've got Pittsburgh hosting the Giants. And you also have St. Louis on the road taking on the Dodgers. But it is the Brewers and the Cubs down at Wrigley. Looking forward to it. And we'll talk about more tomorrow. We got fantasy football tomorrow with the Charge. He's back again as everybody's drafting and getting ready for the season to get underway. Anything else we missed, Grant, in 30 seconds?
1: Nothing that we missed. I'm ready to be back tomorrow at 10 to hate the Cubs.
0: And there you go.
1: I will get home and be angry before I even turn on the TV. It'll be a great
0: day. The hate will be seething and the joy will be reeling tomorrow. Hopefully we're having a good one. All right, time for us to go. We'll talk again in 20 hours from now. Until then,

0: is Black and Abdallah on Westwood One Sports. Here's Chris Black and Adam Abdallah.
1: Live from Chicago, it's Black and Abdallah, and how about this? The countdown to kickoff starts today. We are 7 days out to the start of the NFL season. The Rams and the 49ers are traveling over to Australia. The 49ers leave today. The Rams, they're going to wait. They're going to take the late flight. They're going to get in right before the game. But San Francisco heading over today. And quite honestly, for the 49ers, some good news out of practice yesterday. Sounds like George Kittle might be available for the opener. Sounds like Nick Bosa might be available for the opener. So we have a great game that will be coming up next week. We have the opener in 7 days with Seattle and New England. And boy, football is here. The countdown, the kickoff is underway.
2: Yeah, the 49ers are taking the boomer dad approach where, you know, let's get to the airport 4 hours early. Everybody, we've got our boarding passes printed out. Everybody's ready. The gate is there. We've
1: snacks.
2: Made it to the gate.
1: You
2: we've
1: got
2: our
1: bottles.
2: Snacks. We've got our water bottles. We've made sure the gate is there. Let's go get something to eat. The Rams are doing the thing that's going around TikTok and Instagram where it's let's get to the airport right when boarding starts. And then let's see if we can make our flight.
1: And try and race through the airport.
2: And try to race
1: get
2: through
1: to
2: the airport.
1: Flight.
2: Home Alone style.
1: Yeah, I mean.
2: To see if we can make our flight.
1: Listen, I've seen it from both sides. I don't want to claim that I am a boomer dad, but I like being comfortable. And I like surveying the landscape. And I like seeing where gate 13H,
2: gate's
1: I want to see it. Okay.
2: Plane's there. All right, time to go get a snack.
1: Now I'm going to go walk around. I'm going to get some steps in. I'm aware where everything is.
2: We're ready to go.
1: I've also been with folks who want to get there at the very last second. The very last second where you're walking up to the gate and they're saying group one. Board. I've seen them both.
2: I've gotten to the airport when group one is boarding. All right. So listen, to each their own though, right? To each their own.
1: I guess if you are a stressful person, I feel like that second option doesn't really help with your mental stability. But, you know, I always like to be prepared for things. That's what I like. So, all right. So San Francisco, they're prepared. They've got their snacks ready. They're heading over early. They're going to go see some kangaroos. Watch out for the dingoes, and they might take your baby. Who knows? The 49ers heading over today, and the Rams will be heading over 24 hours before the game. Honestly, when you look at it from a football perspective, I don't mind that from the Rams. And I'm not going to use either as an excuse when we get the outcome in a week and a day. You know what I'm saying? Like, I'm not going to say if the 49ers beat the Rams, I'm not going to say, well, it's because they showed up 24 hours before the game. Or if the 49ers get their ass kicked, I'm not going to say, well, you know, the Rams, that was the right way to do it. You spent too much time down under. You're right. Like, you were there for too long. That's the problem.
2: Yes. I just wonder, and I was listening to, you know, You Better You Bet that was on right before us with Nick
1: Shout
2: Costos.
1: Shout out Nick Costos. That's our guy.
2: I didn't think about this until he brought it up. But
1: what do you say?
2: And I'm sure that there are logistics in place in case this happens. But every once in a while, and you really only hear about this with the NBA and Major League Baseball because there's back-to-backs, there's, you know, 3 games in 5 days, that sort of thing, right? When you're pushing it that close, what happens if the Rams get to the airport?
1: Mechanical issue.
2: And there's a problem with the plane. Like, you've got to have a backup plane in place, right?
1: Yeah, I'm sure they do.
2: You've got to.
1: I'm sure they
2: because
1: do.
2: Because you don't want to be landing and getting to the stadium and playing again, like putting your pads on the plane.
1: Yeah, but the NFL wouldn't do that. The NFL would push it. They've got all weekend,
2: the
1: essentially.
2: The NFL can't be happy with what the Rams are doing. We've talked about this because
1: I don't know.
2: This is the first time that this game is happening in
1: Australia.
2: You guys
1: are really worried about the airline taking care of the Los Angeles Rams?
2: It was just a what could go wrong with this situation, right?
1: Costos is the best.
3: I don't care where you lean politically, AOC's hot.
2: You're obviously worried about like the jet lag and all of that and body clock and all that kind of stuff. But also, like, you just think, like we just said, we talked about getting to the airport. What could go wrong? You're in an Uber. You're in whatever way you get to the airport.
1: They're not taking an Uber to the airport.
2: I'm just saying, when you plan your
1: trip. They're not flying out of LAX.
2: I understand. But when you plan your trip, you think about everything that could go wrong in planning
1: I'm sure McVay's thought about it.
2: Could go wrong.
1: I'm sure he's thought about this.
2: What could happen if they get to the airport and you're sitting on the tarmac because you got on the plane, everybody settled, and all of a sudden, we can't take off because the flight staff is timed out.
1: Well, I mean, okay. I mean, you could have this concern.
2: We gotta get another crew.
1: Where is this concern for the Patriots for next week? Flying out to Seattle.
2: Seattle's nothing.
1: Why the fact that what is wrong with you and Costos are worried about this? You're really worried about this?
3: Do women find Justin Herbert to be very attractive?
2: I like what Sean McVay and the Rams are doing. I'm a proponent of getting in and getting out, just like Costos with AOC. Get in, get out.
3: And I don't care where you lean politically, AOC's hot.
2: Right?
1: Easy there.
2: I'm a proponent of this. Jeez. I don't like what the 49ers are doing unless they're using this as an excuse. Hey, right now we're in good health. Let's get away from the substation as fast as we can, because we don't want to risk any more days of practice.
1: And I understand
2: that. The substation.
1: I totally get that.
2: Which is fine. We got a lot of injuries. We understand that when you get up in the air, the inflammation inflames. You got to get down on the ground so that inflammation deflames. And so that's what they're doing.
1: Is that it?
2: That's what happened. What? You think when you're up in the air for 17 and a half hours, however long it takes to get to Australia?
1: Good. I'll tell you that much. It's not good.
2: It's not good for the joints.
1: So the 49ers leave today. 49ers pass rusher Keon White, this is his plan for the trip over.
4: I don't know if you can OD on melatonin, but I'm going to try. take like 5 melatonin, go to sleep.

0: Zan and you're out for 13 hours? Come on, Drake. What are we doing?
1: The recording artist.
0: Yeah. Okay. Who'd you think I was talking about? Drake May?
1: No, I mean, Drake May, Drake Toll. There's a lot of Drakes out there. I didn't know what you were referencing to.
0: I said the line. He's hot. Do you think that Drake Toll or Drake May are dropping half a Zan 13 hours till I land?
1: That's what he's saying in the huddle. That's the call? Yeah. That's what he's saying in the huddle.
0: That's what Josh McDaniels is drawing up. That's the play.
1: Yes, it is. So we are a week away from the Seahawks and the Patriots. We're a week and a day away from the 49ers and the Rams. Great way to start the NFL season. It's Black and Abdallah here on Westwood One Sports and the Westwood One Sports app. Our new Sirius channel, Sirius XM channel 260. We've moved, so we're on 260 now. You can always check us out on Sirius. Also, you can watch the show on YouTube, Bleck and Abdallah Show, live from Chicago each day. I'm Chris Bleck, along with Adam Abdallah, and you can always call and text the show at 310-840-4910. You know, one of the conversations we have had in the offseason is about the hype around the Los Angeles Rams. There's a lot of conversation this time of year about offseason hype. There's probably no single player who's had more offseason hype conversation about him than Caleb Williams. And Caleb Williams is now heading into his third season, second season with Ben Johnson, where the Chicago Bears last year lost in the divisional round to the Rams, a home playoff game that they lost, but they were not expected to make the playoffs last year. Mm-hmm. It was a surprising season. And the story of the season is this: their offense improved, their defense was opportunistic. Their defense statistically was bad, really bad, towards the bottom of the league. If you're a Cowboys fan, much like the Cowboys played last year defensively, except the Bears got a lot of turnovers. Now, turnovers from one year to the next, it's not predictable. It's not guaranteed. It's not something you can expect to take place again. So for the Bears to have success in this upcoming season, a couple things have to happen. One, they have to get better on defense. Two, Caleb Williams has to take a major step forward, because I don't think number one's going to happen. I don't think that defense is going to be much better than what we saw last year. Mm-hmm. So then it goes to the shoulder pads of Caleb Williams. Can he take another step heading into this season?
0: Yeah, I think he can. I mean, look, anytime that you are ingrained in a system for another year and it's not brand new to you anymore, and you've learned new terminology for a new season, and that's no longer new to you, and you've had more time with your receivers. I mean, look, last year they drafted Colston Loveland, they drafted Luther Burden. Those guys were just getting acquainted with each other. Now you've had an entire offseason, a second offseason, to work with those guys. You've had another season with Roma Dunze. You've got more familiarity with those guys. Another offseason with this offensive line coming together. So I think all of that put together makes for another year where this offense can take another step forward. They had one of the best offensive lines last season. Now there's a lot of stuff going on with the left tackle, but that's just one piece of that offensive line. The rest of that offensive line should be fine for the Bears, and they should have another great run game this season to support Caleb Williams. Now, he was just, you know, over 50 yards shy of throwing for 4,000 yards. The Bears have still never had a 4,000-yard passer. The completion percentage was down from the year that he was with Matt Eberflus. People like to point to that as a fault of Caleb Williams. But the main point for Caleb Williams last season was cutting the sacks from 68 to 24 by more than half, and getting rid of the ball faster and creating those highlight plays at the end of games and winning games for the Bears late, especially in the last 2 minutes of games, when a lot of those games last year or 2 years ago were just losses. You just wrote those off as losses. The Bears obviously won those games, won the division, made the playoffs, and won a couple games in the playoffs. So can they take the next step as an offense? I think so. People are now regarding Ben Johnson as one of the best offensive minds in the NFL and putting him in the same breaths and same sentences as Sean McVay, Kyle Shanahan, Kevin O'Connell, and now you're saying Ben Johnson as well.
1: Yesterday at the Bears practice facility, Ben Johnson had this to say about Caleb Williams and his growth heading into year three.
2: I've seen a very composed person every time he steps into the building. This guy, might have had a little bit of goofy to him a year ago.

0: and I use that term with love, and now you just see a more serious player and intent every time I'm around him. And I think his teammates feel that as well. You know, he's getting to the practice field early. He's making sure his part is taken care of. He's warmed up. He's ready to go. He's staying after with the guys after practice. I think you guys see that on a regular basis. And so he's taking a lot of pride in his approach right now. And it trickles down to everybody around him. I think it's a great thing. And so I think he continues to grow up, and he's going to be a huge leader for us this year.
1: So that's Ben Johnson yesterday at Hallis Hall in Lake Forest, Illinois, speaking to the media. I would say this. You know, he said that he was a little goofy last year and that he clearly is maturing and stepping into the leadership role. The one thing Ben Johnson has not done since he's been the head coach of the Chicago Bears is to coddle Caleb Williams. There is no propping up Caleb falsely to make him feel good. Ben Johnson has specifically called Caleb out throughout the development of their relationship. And not to be a jerk, but to be a good coach, to get the most out of him. And quite honestly, the response from Caleb Williams is to respond to being questioned or being called out or whatever. He wants to be coached hard because the one thing, because like I feel like the goofy aspect of it, right? I feel like that from coast to coast, for people to say, oh, Caleb Williams was acting goofy, that's not a surprise. Have you seen him? He's into bags.
2: Yes.
1: Have you seen him? He's into painting his nails.
2: Yes.
1: What a shock. Caleb was goofy in practice or whatever. Like, I do feel like people are looking for those things to kind of rip Caleb Williams for.
2: Yeah.
1: And the one thing that I've always noticed about following Caleb Williams in his career at USC, a team that I follow, it's my favorite team, and then he gets drafted by the NFL team that I also follow, and then for you and I, we've talked about for years professionally. We used to broadcast on the home of the Bears locally in Chicago. And the one thing Caleb Williams has never done is he's never shied away from wanting to be great.
2: Mm-hmm.
1: Whatever that is. Is that comparing himself to Patrick Mahomes one day or Tom Brady and the amount of championships he's won? He's never walked away from that. He's never been the one thing with Caleb Williams since he was in college. He's been famous and he's been rich. The one thing he has not been is a winner, right? He won the Heisman, a individual award at USC. They didn't make the playoff that year. Lincoln Riley's never made the playoff at USC, right? Like, they had a disappointing season. Caleb had a individually great season, but he's never been a, quote, winner. He's had money. He had money in college. NIL, Los Angeles, Hollywood, right? Showing up at the Coliseum with bags, you know, Louis bags and all these different styles and all this stuff, right? Like, a little goofy.
2: Yeah.
1: I could see it, right?
2: Yeah.
1: But the one thing that he's never been is a winner, and it's from being here in Chicago, watching, listening, and hearing everything about Caleb Williams, it is the only thing he wants. You know what I'm saying? Like, and that's where Ben Johnson's saying that, and you hear about the growth, like, yeah, I'm sure people on the outside are expecting Caleb Williams and the Bears to fall flat this upcoming season and to disappoint. But I would say pause on that because the kid is dedicated and he wants to be great.
2: I think you've seen teams with projectedly poor defenses still play well and still be a threat in their division. Like, the Bears are going to be a team that people aren't going to take lightly. You know, you go from being the hunters to the hunted this season, right? And no one is going to want to face the Bears, and they're not going to take this offense lightly, obviously. And it's interesting that Ben Johnson used the word goofy and that kind of thing, because if you go back to quotes that Caleb Williams had last season, especially towards the end of the season, he didn't think that Ben Johnson liked him at the beginning of their relationship when Ben Johnson first arrived to Chicago, because Ben Johnson was extremely hard on him. And like you said, you know, tough on him in practice, tough on him during games, and very critical of him. And because of that, I'm surprised that the vibe that Ben Johnson got from Caleb Williams was someone that was goofy, because you think that when you start a new relationship with a head coach like that, you're very serious. You know, you're taking everything seriously. You're taking all the criticism. You're taking all the coaching. You're taking everything. You're coming in. Obviously, you're the first one in. You're the last one out. All the stereotypical type of stuff, right? And because of that, we later found out that obviously Ben Johnson really likes Caleb. It's one of the main reasons that he came to Chicago. He could have taken jobs the year before. He could have taken two or three other jobs the years that he ended up taking the Bears job. And it's because of Caleb Williams that Ben Johnson is in Chicago coaching the Chicago Bears. And not just because, oh, he wanted the job and they offered him the most money. It's because of the Bears. And yes, their defense might be one of the worst in the NFL this season, and they may rely too much on turnovers, and they may not be able to get to the quarterback, and it may be Dennis Allen on the hot seat, their defensive coordinator, this season. And they may be looking for a new one at the end of this season. That all being said, we have seen teams that can threaten to make the playoffs, that can be wild card teams, that can even make the playoffs and make a little bit of a run, that can have a subpar defense. And I think the Bears are relying on that this season. Like, they know they're going to have to score 35 to 40 points a game to try to compete this year and rely on turnover luck to survive this NFL season. And I think that they are prepared, and Ben Johnson knows he's got that cocky sort of attitude that we talked about with Sean McVay kind of having, knowing that he can walk in, that he's got a quarterback that can do it this year, that has taken that next step, and also has the weapons that people are talking about, Luther Burden being a breakout player this year, and Colston Loveland turning into one of the best tight ends in the league, and also having one of the best offensive lines in the NFL, and having this team and this offense specifically prepared to take that next step, and possibly having the Bears set up to be a top five, top three offense in the NFL this season. Yep. The defense might not be able to keep up this year, but the offense certainly should be able to be one of the best Bears offenses Chicago has ever seen this season.
1: 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He might have to. We'll explain that coming up next. The wait is over. 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
3: The preseason is over, and just like that, the next football snap you see will mean something. 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
1: Hey, it's Black.
2: And Abdallah.
1: Labor Day weekend is here. And so is football.
2: That's right, Black. Friends, great food, tailgates, and game day traditions are back.
1: And let's be honest, Abdallah, for some people, it may include marijuana. But if you're getting high, don't get behind the wheel.
2: That's right. There are a lot of misconceptions about marijuana. 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Research shows that marijuana impairs motor skills, lane tracking, and cognitive functions.
1: Other studies state that THC in marijuana also hurts a driver's ability to multitask, a critical skill needed behind the wheel.
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0: on sports. Here's Chris Black and Adam Abdallah.
1: Well, Lane Kiffin back down. He might have to. There was news yesterday. The president of the SEC's executive committee, Tennessee Chancellor, said and told ESPN the league will not budge on its rules that NFL players cannot return to college. She made clear that they are prepared to defend their rules for the conference and what Commissioner Greg Sankey has to kind of levy penalties against LSU that they're preparing. And also, I believe I saw Georgia's president of the university also make a comment yesterday saying that they are ready to fight this against LSU. So it definitely seems in the SEC, it's everyone against Lane. Now, if you're from Baton Rouge, you look at Lane Kiffin and you're hoping that he can return the Tigers back to championship level football. The one thing about that is every single time Lane Kiffin's been in a bigger fishbowl, he's failed disastrously, right? Like, and that's why the entire conversation about Lane leaving Ole Miss to then go to LSU, he was in a nice little spot. No offense to those in Mississippi, but the expectations at Mississippi are different than the expectations at LSU.
2: Oh, yeah.
1: They're different than the expectations at Alabama or Ohio State or Michigan or Notre Dame, right? Different levels. There's levels to this in college athletics, and I get it now. Anyone can win anywhere. We just saw it last year with Indiana and the run that they had. With that said, there's a bigger spotlight, and now it feels like, what would the old saying, going into the wind? Mm-hmm. Like, it's going to come right back at you.
2: Yeah.
1: It feels like Lane thrives in inviting the attention in these situations.
2: Yeah, and the weird thing is now, as we get closer to the game against Clemson this weekend, and I'm starting to see more and more support for the players. I'm starting to see more and more support for the don't hate the player, hate the game, right? Because the way this all started is the NCAA in June, after the draft took place, after these guys all decided to leave, said, we're going to make everybody have 5 years of eligibility. Yeah. And these guys were all like, whoa, wait a minute. What about us? You didn't say that we could have 5 years of eligibility. Now everybody gets 5 years of eligibility. So then they went on their merry way. They couldn't make a roster. And now they're saying, what about us? You said that now everybody gets 5 years of eligibility. There's this one class of like limbo students that didn't get a year of eligibility. And now
1: men.
2: They want... I said students.
1: Yeah, men.
2: I said students.
1: Yeah, I mean, they move on with
2: it's
1: your
2: It's not
1: life.
2: Like I said kids. No, I didn't say kids. I said students.
1: I know.
2: They had to take at least one class of something. What's the class that everybody else says underwater basket weaving? Isn't that the one class that everybody says that they have to take? I've never seen that offered as a class.
1: I didn't take that.
2: Ever.
1: No.
2: Ever.
1: No.
2: Once. Ever. Never.
1: I don't know if I'd want that much pool time.
2: No, I don't. The chlorine? No, thank you. So they are the ones that went to court and said, well, everybody else gets a fifth year. Everybody before us has gotten that. Why can't we have that? And they found judges to say, yeah, you're right. You should have a fifth year. And that's what's taking place. And so, look, I don't blame the former players or former NFL players or former college, however you want to define them now.
1: Men.
2: These guys.
1: Grown adults.
2: These dudes.
1: these grown adults.
2: These dudes for trying to get their fifth year because they can get paid and get NIL money. They can't get NFL money because they're not going to make a roster. So they're trying to get college football money. Again, it's a don't hate the player, hate the game. The NCAA should have figured their blank out beforehand. And once again.
1: Yeah, but we know that they don't.
2: They don't. And so now they're trying to regulate stuff in the back end. and they can't do it. They can't. They're not able to figure this out. And again, they are the ones that look bad. Lane Kiffin looks bad. He always looks bad in every situation for some reason. He does. He just always does. And now you've got the conference coming after him. Other schools are coming after him.
1: Don't feel bad for Lane. I think he puts himself in these situations.
2: I'm not feeling bad for him, but he's taking advantage of a situation where the NCAA screwed up, and he wants to try to win. And I don't blame him. This situation was given to you. Take advantage of every legal situation that you can to try to win. As long as it's not illegal, try to win. It's not cheating, so try to win.
1: 7:30 ABC, Clemson at LSU, Baton Rouge, Tiger Stadium, Death Valley. And Lane Kiffin has created a lot of attention on him in the program. Marty Smith will be covering the game, and he said on social media, LSU football officials confirmed to ESPN that Saturday's season opening game against Clemson is the most media/celebrity credentialed game in Tiger Stadium history.
2: Celebrity.
1: Lane Kiffin's debut is going to be a wild scene in Death Valley. How about that? It's the most media and celebrity credentialed game in history, which I just want to point out, if you're a Johnny come lately to the college football scene, LSU in the last 15 to 20 years has hosted some incredible college football games, notably against Alabama.
2: Mm-hmm.
1: In a couple of those games, wasn't that one game where it was like field goals only?
2: Yeah.
1: Number one against number two.
2: Yep.
1: Bama, LSU.
2: 6-3.
1: That was at LSU, right?
2: Yep. Uh-huh.
1: So, I mean, like you've seen some games that had the hype.
2: Yep.
1: That had the conversation.
2: Mm-hmm.
1: That had it all put together. And and you didn't have as many media credentials.
2: No. And that's
1: as what you have here.
2: And that's the biggest problem. The story of this game should be, and again, yeah, obviously it's a great game on the field, but the story of this game should not be about courts. It should be about Lane leaving Ole Miss in the dust for LSU, Dabo Swinney trying to bring Clemson back to the prominence that he did.
1: Back from the dead.
2: And it's not going to be about the game. The entire college football day is going to be about this, and that's a shame.
1: I think once the game starts, it's going to be about the game. It's fun to talk about. I think this is fun talking about it heading into. I like Dabo going after Lane.
2: No, I like
1: I think that this is
2: like
1: fun. This is adding
2: like
1: a little flavor to this weekend.
2: I like it too, but I would much rather talk about Dabo getting his ass kicked at LSU than him taking swipes at Lane Kiffin.
1: I think it's all fodder and good conversation heading into week one of the college football season.
2: That being said, LSU.
1: All right, we got breaking news here on Westwood One Sports. The Raiders have officially announced that Kirk Cousins will be the starting quarterback for week one. Clint Kubiak just told media that Kirk Cousins is officially the starting quarterback for the Las Vegas Raiders in week one. The Raiders play the Dolphins to start the season. I have said from the jump that Fernando Mendoza should be your starting quarterback to start this season. He's your number one pick. He's the face of the franchise. He's the future. You have time. You're a new head coach, new coaching staff. You have the time to allow the kid to have some mistakes in games. He needs the experience. The objective here would be get the experience out of the way this season, so next season you're ready to take a step forward after you, quote, have changed the culture this year. The Raiders are not doing that. They are starting Kirk Cousins week one.
2: I said the same thing until I saw him play in the last two preseason games. And I saw a guy that looked progressively worse and worse. A guy that was making mistakes that you can't rebound from. A guy that looked progressively more skittish on the field. A guy that looked hesitant to make decisions on the field. And a guy that I don't want to progressively get worse during real games on the field. So I don't see a problem with taking the same approach that the Patriots did with Drake May in his first year. Sit him for a few games. I'm not saying sit him for the entire season. That would be ridiculous. If Kirk Cousins plays for more than four or five games, that's a complete waste. Absolutely. But Drake May sat for four or five games. The next year, the Patriots were in the Super Bowl. That's not going to happen with the Raiders, but there's nothing wrong with having Mendoza sit for a few games, be like, hey, dude, relax. There's nothing wrong with having him watch for a few games, get his composure, and then go out there and play. He looked progressively worse from week to week, and that's a problem.
1: The starters didn't play.
2: They played for a little bit in game three.
1: Not his offensive weapons. Was Bowers out there? Was Genty out there?
2: Some of the guys were out
1: there. But that's my point. You are way too petrified of allowing a quarterback who looked okay. He didn't look like he didn't belong in the NFL. This is where it's like, I understand. I think your stance today, you can defend it and say you're right. Because there's no way for me to prove that my side is correct now, because we will never know how it turned out, because he's not going to start from week one. It's safe to go with your route. Your opinion on this is a safe opinion.
2: It's just...
1: What benefit does this do to the Raiders? There is no benefit. What is the point? What's the point? If you're a Raiders fan today, why the hell is Kirk Cousins starting?
2: The benefit,
1: you're just delaying the future of your team.
2: The benefit
1: it's stupid.
2: Is, the benefit is from game to game, Mendoza's gotten worse. And if you go out there and you play him again...
1: I know, that's the only thing that you're going to point to, is that in the preseason he's gotten worse, but he hasn't been playing with starters, so who cares?
2: He also wasn't playing against starters. And if he goes out and plays against starters, he's going to look worse again.
1: He didn't
2: again.
1: Look rattled like that his senior year of college.
2: Yeah, exactly.
1: He'll be fine.
2: And now he's playing against men. And now he's playing against real men.
1: Because based on your argument, you should be making the case now that Ty Simpson should be starting for the Rams.
2: No.
1: He looked great. He looked great the preseason. He didn't have the start. He was looking awesome.
2: Don't do that.
1: I'm doing it right now.
2: Don't do that.
1: I'm doing it.
2: You know the
1: that's
2: difference
1: exactly
2: between
1: what I'm doing.
2: You know a difference between a team that's going to win the Super Bowl and a team that's going to be drafting in the top five
1: the
2: again.
1: The point being is that neither situation matters. It does not matter.
2: It absolutely
1: preseason
2: matters.
1: Preseason doesn't matter.
2: It absolutely matters.
1: No, it doesn't.
2: It doesn't
1: at all.
2: It does.
1: I think the Raiders should be pouring every...
2: Tell that to the Patriots, who didn't start Drake May for the first five games, and then they were the Super Bowl the next year.
1: The Commanders started Jaden Daniels from the jump.
2: Yeah, and now he's dust.
1: No, he's fine.
2: He has bird bones, and he's made of dust.
1: No. It's Black and Abdallah here on Westwood One Sports and the Westwood One Sports app. I feel like this conversation is just going to get close to you doing this.
3: He's engaging in reductio ad absurdum. It's the logical
2: fallacy
3: of extending someone's argument to ridiculous proportions.
2: You're
3: the
2: one that's doing it. You're the one that's doing it by saying that the Rams should sit Matthew Stafford and start Ty Simpson based off of one preseason game. I'm saying that week to week.
1: I'm saying the preseason doesn't matter. So stop putting stock in it.
2: I'm saying that a guy gets progressively worse against backups and guys that are going to be bagging groceries, and that's a problem.
1: Those are hardworking Americans. What do you have against bagging groceries?
2: Nothing. But the
1: it seems
2: that
1: like you hate Kurt Warner.
2: I don't hate Kurt Warner.
1: That's our guy.
2: But the fact that he looks bad.
1: Friend of the show, Westwood One Sports.
2: I think
1: on the call.
2: Kurt Warner might say the same thing. The fact that he looks bad against those guys is a problem.
1: 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Would you allow your rival to win a Super Bowl if you can undo a move your team made in the past? We'll talk about that and explain that coming up next.
0: College football is back. The pageantry, the pride, the passion. Will Arch Manning live up to the hype? And what will Lane Kiffin's first season at LSU look like? Tons of questions with answers coming fast. Westwood One Sports.
1: Hey, it's Black.
2: And Abdallah.
1: It's that time of year, Labor Day weekend, and football is finally back.
2: My favorite time of year, Black. 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

0: Here's Chris Black and Adam Abdallah.
1: Would you allow the rival of your favorite team to win the Super Bowl if it allowed you to play God, sports God, and you get to undo a move that your team has made in the past? You can make that one move. You would allow your rival to get a championship, but you could maybe set the future right. Something that was done was wrong, that you should not have done, and you could maybe, you know, maybe you're selecting Tom Brady in the fourth round, the sixth round, right? Like, you're going back in time and you're changing something for your franchise. There was a social media post asking Browns fans if they would undo the Deshaun Watson trade in exchange for the Steelers winning the Super Bowl. That's how this comes up. Take a listen to what Browns fans had to say.
2: If you could undo the Deshaun Watson trade, but it meant you had to watch the Steelers win a Super Bowl, would you undo the trade?
3: Oh my God, yes.
4: No. I don't want to see the Steelers win nothing else.
5: Absolutely. I've watched them win a Super Bowl, and let's watch them win another.
3: No.
6: Yes. At this point, I've spent my entire life watching pretty much the Steelers win and us lose, so that wouldn't really be any different for me.
3: Why not?
7: Man, Watson's just a lost cause. Steelers are going to win a Super Bowl in any other time in the future.
8: 100%. Baker Mayfield fan. I didn't want the trade to happen in the first place. And just because they're winning a Super Bowl doesn't mean we can't do what we got to do to win one.
3: No.
8: 100%. Yes.
6: I'll take it.
1: So there you go. That's the video. And yeah, you heard from the Browns fans. I do feel like this question specifically for Cleveland Browns fans is unique because nobody likes Deshaun Watson.
9: Yeah.
1: Right? Like, even though he's a big fan guy.
10: Community guy, big city guy, big fan guy.
1: It's a big fan guy. Big fan guy, Deshaun Watson. Yes.
9: Yeah.
10: Fan guy.
1: Yeah, and you know, his new head coach, Todd Monken.
11: But I was just trying to get a sweet haircut.
1: And the big fan guy, Deshaun Watson. So, like, there's a level of you hate this guy.
9: Yeah.
1: If he's on your team, you don't want to root for him. So, like, I do feel like Cleveland specifically, you'd say, yeah, I mean, the Steelers traditionally have won. So if I could redo that move and the Steelers get a championship, well, great. Because now we're away from big fan guy Deshaun Watson.
10: Big community
9: being
10: guy,
9: gone.
10: Big city guy, big fan guy.
1: So I do understand that.
9: Mm-hmm.
1: When you look at other teams, I don't know if I would go down that path where I would suggest that my rival wins a championship so then I can undo a move. I don't know.
9: Well,
1: how do you weigh that?
9: Okay, so I think that I think it depends on the strongest emotion that you have, which is hate. How much do you hate your rival? Like, I hate my rival specifically when my favorite team is playing them. I don't really care unless the implications affect my team, right? Like, you and I are Chicago Bears fans. Once the Bears are eliminated, like, I don't really care.
1: Yeah,
9: like,
1: but you're not rooting for the Packers.
9: I'm not rooting for them. For them. There's a difference. I'm not rooting for them. There's not like some like NFC pride. I'm not put on the NFC hat that Raj wants us to buy at the Super Bowl. I'm not doing that. But, like, I also just don't – I'm like, okay, whatever. I don't care. Like, it doesn't affect me personally. Like, I'm also a White Sox fan. It doesn't affect me what the Cubs do. You know what I mean? Like, I'm not a Cubs hater. I don't care. I also believe in the – what do you call it? In the 2004 film starring Ashton Kutcher and Amy Smart, The Butterfly Effect. Everything happens for a reason.
1: Okay.
9: I'm not undoing the Mitchell Trubisky trade that Ryan Pace did, getting Mitchell Trubisky on the Bears, because that Mitchell Trubisky move led to the Justin Fields move, which ultimately led to the Caleb Williams move, which ultimately led to Ben Johnson here, which ultimately will lead to Ben Johnson being the coach of the Bears for the next 30 years, which will lead Caleb Williams to being for the franchise quarterback, will lead multiple Super Bowls, multiple MVPs, and being, you know, right. Yes. Ben Johnson being greater than Mike Ditka, sure, and the Bears being the best franchise in the history of the NFL.
12: Oh, right. Real upset.
9: So
1: I know. Then there's texters already today, and you can text the show at 310-840-4910 that are upset that in the first 10 minutes of the show, we talked about Ben Johnson and Caleb Williams. Yeah, so Abdallah has seen that.
9: I'm surprised you homers don't play the Super Bowl shuffle as a bump back music from the 503. So my point is that I'm not doing.
1: What is your point?
9: My point is I'm not undoing those moves because of all those moves have to happen in order to get where my team is today.
1: But if you're following along with what the question is, so you undo a move, you going on a rant saying that all of these moves led to where Chicago is at now, the one specific move, the Mitchell Trubisky, the conversation in Chicago is that because the Bears took Mitchell Trubisky, they did not take Patrick Mahomes.
9: Yeah.
1: So the move would be you take Patrick Mahomes and then maybe you're winning championships. If you're the Cowboys, would you allow the Eagles to win a championship so then you get Micah Parsons back on the roster? You keep Micah Parsons. That's the line of thinking you got to look at. Is there, you know, if you're in a situation, if you're a Jets fan, what did you have to put up with for the last 20 years? You had to put up with Brady and Belichick. So, okay, say they get one, but your move was they don't ever get to draft Tom Brady.
9: Yeah.
1: Okay, so they're going to win one, but does Tom Brady then win seven more? Maybe you're blocking your rival from having that excellence over over many years.
9: See, but there's nothing is guaranteed because you say the Trubisky move.
1: Of course, there's
9: the Bears
1: nothing
9: would have gotten Mahomes. Mahomes would have been coached by John Fox and Matt Nagy.
1: But this is
9: come on,
1: enough. We get it. You're upset that texters are calling you out for being a homer, and now you're doubling down.
9: You have
1: every Bears thought in your mind.
9: But you have to think about
1: this
9: that.
1: This is what you're doing.
9: You have to think about that. The Patriots don't get Tom Brady.
1: I don't want to think about that.
9: No, you have to think about where does Tom Brady go? Who's he coached by? You're just making the move. You're not taking the results.
1: My point in selecting that is I would say I don't want to see my rival win ever. End of story. So I'm not redoing moves. I'm not you get one championship and I get to rewrite the history. No, that's not what I'm doing. I'm not going you know what? You're right. The Knicks get a championship, and therefore I'm going to rewrite a piece of history. I'm going to go to a theater. I'm going to give. I'm going to say, "Hey, Abe, there's a phone call for you in the hallway." I'm going to give him a little heads up, and we're going to take care. We're going to make sure Mr. Lincoln's okay, right? Like I'm not rewriting history.
9: Here's a good example from the 208. You don't think that every Trailblazer fan would like to have the Jordan draft redone?
11: Oh,
1: yeah. I mean, Sam Bowie. Yeah, you selected Sam Bowie before Michael Jordan.
9: I think that's the one where you could be like, okay, the results would have been a little different.
1: So let's see. The Bulls get a championship with Reggie Theus on the team. Right? Like they get a championship, but then boom, the Blazers get Clyde Drexler and Michael Jordan in their backcourt.
9: Yeah.
1: Oof. I think it is something to consider. I mean, I think it's an interesting conversation. I don't want to see my rival win ever. Mm. That's just my opinion on it.
9: I just don't care that much about my rival winning a Super Bowl because I'll just root against them. And if they win, okay, it has no effect unless it's against my team.
1: Why can't these teams win the Super Bowl? What are the fatal flaws of Super Bowl hopefuls? We'll tell you that coming up next right here on Westwood One Sports and the Westwood One Sports app.
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1: Live from Chicago, it's Black and Abdallah, and we are 7 days away from the start of the football season. The Seahawks and the Patriots will get kicked off next week, next Wednesday night. You can listen to the game right here on Westwood One Sports. Abdallah, now that we are within days of the start of the NFL season, I think we really need to start to hone in on who can actually win the Super Bowl. Okay, so if I ask you, why can't this team win the Super Bowl? Let's go through the NFL and let's try and figure out who are the actual contenders. Like, what are the fatal flaws of some of these teams? Raj is in Parts Unknown in Colorado, joining the show as well. So he's with us each and every day. And,
2: hi.
1: And Abdallah, when we look at the teams around the NFL, as we start this, what are the fatal flaws? Why can't they win the Super Bowl? Where should we place the cut line? Because obviously, like, we don't have to go through all 32 teams. There are teams at the back end of the NFL that are not winning a Super Bowl this year. We got news earlier today. Kirk Cousins is starting for the Raiders. Clint Kubiak told the media that about,
3: there's your reason right there,
1: 30 minutes ago. Well, I'm just saying, we know with the Raiders, and I was just giving the news to those listening to the show.
3: I know, but I'm telling you that's the reason.
1: I'm just letting you know that the Raiders are not winning the Super Bowl,
3: yes,
1: right? So, like, we can cross the Raiders off.
2: I
1: want
2: to know why
1: off.
2: Cleveland and Arizona can't win the Super Bowl.
1: Cross them both off, right? Yeah. So that's why I'm asking you guys, what is the cut line? Where does the conversation start? Is it at Tennessee? Is it Atlanta? Where are we looking for teams? Because I feel like there are some teams that maybe have long shot odds, but you could make an argument that they could be a team that can make a run at the Super Bowl.
3: To win the Super Bowl, I would say there's probably...
1: Where's the cut line?
3: There's probably like 7 or 8 real teams that could win the Super Bowl.
1: Oh, so you're immediately going to the top of the board.
3: Yeah. Oh, to actually win the Super Bowl? Yes. Yeah. Yeah. To actually compete for a Super Bowl, 1, 2, 3, 4, 5, 6, 7, 8. I'll give you 10 teams. 10 solid teams that could actually win the Super Bowl.
1: Raj, do you agree with that? Are you as aggressive as Abdallah?
2: No, I mean, I think I understand his logic and mostly agree, but I can talk myself into, on a long shot, probably closer to like 15 or 16 teams if everything went right for them that could do it.
1: And Raj, you and I are on the same page with that. I agree with you. I think there's more. Like, I feel like we could take the bottom 10 and just throw them out.
2: Yeah.
1: Right?
2: Yeah. If we did this exercise a year ago, I wouldn't have had Seattle in Abdallah's 7 or 8, and they won.
1: Exactly. Exactly. And they won the Super Bowl. And I think that's the key, is you have to look at the teams that have a chance that if everything went right, maybe they could make that run. So if we look at last season, okay, who are the teams that we're just automatically throwing out? Cleveland, we're throwing out, Las Vegas.
3: Mm-hmm.
1: We're throwing out, who else are we throwing out? Arizona.
3: Well, if I'm going by odds, I'm going by odds on DraftKings right now, promo code BNA26.
1: Yep.
2: Shout out.
3: Let's go. I'm throwing out the Cardinals, the Dolphins, the Browns, the Jets, the Raiders, the Falcons, the Titans, the Panthers.
2: Oh, they were in the playoffs
3: the
2: last
3: Saints.
2: Year.
1: Saints, okay.
3: The Giants. You guys tell me when to stop. The Giants?
1: No, I don't think I would make the Giants above the cut line.
3: Okay.
1: I think the conversation starts with Indy.
3: All right, so those are the Colts right there at 60-1.
1: So that's 10 teams that we just listed off. Arizona, Miami, the Jets, Cleveland, Las Vegas, Atlanta, Carolina, Tennessee, New Orleans, and New York, the Giants.
3: All right,
2: that seems pretty fair. Yeah.
1: All right, so that's the cut line. So now, as we go through the odds on who could win the Super Bowl, the next two teams on the list, according to DraftKings and the future odds for the Super Bowl, it'd be Washington and Indianapolis.
3: Mm-hmm.
1: So tell me, why can't the Colts or the Commanders win the Super Bowl?
3: Well, they both have to do with quarterback health, I would say. The Commanders, obviously, with Jaden Daniels, with quarterback health, with him coming back from injury. Can he stay healthy? There's also reports Dan Graziano has a piece on ESPN.com that he's hearing from their camp that they've got problems with their offensive line. They've got questions at running back. They've got a thin and aging group of wide receivers. His words, not mine. And they're off their first-time offensive coordinator, and David Blau is a mystery right now. So even if Jaden Daniels is healthy,
4: mystery man,
3: the questions around Jaden Daniels would lead you to believe that there's too many questions to win the Super Bowl. Same with the Colts. You know, you've got their quarterback coming off of Daniel Jones coming off of injury. We don't know how that offense is going to play, but we know that when that offense, and he was healthy last year, they were the best offense in the NFL. Can they look like that again? I don't know. At times, it looked like they could, but when they started playing better competition, it started to fall apart a little bit, and he got hurt, and it fell completely off the cliff.
2: There's a chance Jones is a one-hit wonder. Remove the health from it. Like, yeah. Even if you hadn't got injured,
3: exactly.
2: Would we all be all in? Like, oh, yeah, Daniel Jones, he's legit. Like we may not be. You know,
5: I would also add to the
2: half a good season.
5: I would add to the Commander's point is that their defense, even though they had a good offseason, good draft, they're 27th in points given up last season.
3: Yep.
5: So I don't know if their defense is good enough to make a Super Bowl run. Okay, so we're all crossing off Washington and Indianapolis, crossing them off. According to the odds on DraftKings, the next two teams would be Tampa Bay and Minnesota. Why can't they win the Super Bowl?
3: With Minnesota, it is Kevin O'Connell not being able to work his magic on Kyler Murray. They have a great defense. They should be able to play well. Now, a lot of those guys are starting to age a little bit just because of the way the cap situation is starting to work. We know they have the weapons on offense. You've got Justin Jefferson. You've got Jordan Addison. You've got those guys on offense. We know that. But if Kevin O'Connell cannot work his magic on Kyler Murray, that's where it's going to end, then and there. With Tampa Bay, we know that they can win the division, but can they get out? Once they make the playoffs, are they just there, right? Is the NFC South just there again?
5: It seems like that's the ceiling.
3: Yeah, Baker Mayfield.
5: Winning the division's the ceiling for the Bucs.
3: We both love Baker Mayfield. He's betting on himself this year. Will the contract be a distraction? He says it's not going to be. Will it be a distraction? Is that why Tampa doesn't want to pay him what he's asking for? Because they know that winning the division is just the ceiling. Also, you lose Mike Evans. You're relying on younger receivers. So

0: won 9 games last year with J.J. McCarthy.
1: Yeah. Yeah.
0: Guys, they won 9 games last year. So, okay.
1: 14?
0: The concern would be Murray doesn't pan out. Is he going to be as bad as J.J. McCarthy? Mm-hmm. Like, I feel like Minnesota is one of those teams where I'm not sold that we could just say they can't win the Super Bowl.
2: Well, they won 9 games, but does that regress because Detroit's better and the Bears' offense is better?
0: You win 9 games. That's impressive, okay, especially with that quarterback play.
2: You won 9 games, but remember how they won a few of those games, coming from behind in a few of those games.
0: There's a lot of teams that do that.
2: Are they playing with better competition this year? Are they unable to come from behind in those? That pendulum swings the other way.
0: So are we crossing off Tampa Bay and Minnesota? We're crossing them both off?
2: I'm crossing them both off, yeah.
0: Roger, we're crossing them off?
1: I'm not crossing off Minnesota, no.
0: Okay.
1: Because I think there could be a morale jump there. You listen to Justin Jefferson's comments. He basically stopped short of saying that it sucked playing last year because of playing with J.J.
0: Because they didn't have a quarterback.
1: Because they didn't have a quarterback, so I could give them a boost. So, no, I'm not crossing off Minnesota.
0: All
1: I hate crossing off Baker, but I guess we got to cross them off.
0: The next two teams would be Jacksonville and Pittsburgh. Jacksonville and Pittsburgh, why can't they win the Super Bowl?
2: I would say with Pittsburgh, it's their quarterback. It's Aaron Rodgers not being able to throw down the field. Can a 42-year-old guy stay healthy? Simple as that. Like, I know he's great. Like, I understand that he's awesome. He's a first ballot Hall of Famer, one of the best quarterbacks that's ever played the game. Completely understand that. He's also 42 years old and can't throw the ball more than 5 yards down the field.
0: I would say this. I agree with you on Pittsburgh. I don't think you can cross off Jacksonville.
2: I just don't know if they added enough to the team in the offseason to make an improvement from last season.
0: Well, what if Trevor Lawrence takes another step forward?
2: Okay.
0: If he takes another step forward, I don't see why they can't get to a Super Bowl.
1: I mean, they were playing great heading into the playoffs. Great. They looked like the AFC's best team, and then they just caught Josh Allen in the playoffs. Mm-hmm. They did lose some players in the offseason, but they're getting the number 2 overall pick from a year ago back, who could potentially help them on both sides of the ball.
2: Yes.
1: Travis Hunter.
0: I feel like it's fitting that the next two teams are at the same spot. It's Dallas and Chicago.
2: It is good.
0: And I think we can just say for both,
2: defense.
0: The fatal flaw
2: defense.
0: Will be their defense.
2: Defense.
0: Giving
2: defense.
0: Up too many points. And the offenses have to try and outscore every other team 35-34, 37-36. That I think both teams.
2: But
0: the fatal flaw for both teams will be their defense.
2: But we're very high on the Cowboys.
0: Yeah.
2: And so for that reason, I can't cross off the Bears. If we're high on the Cowboys, I can't cross off the Bears. Because if you told me, but the Cowboys made moves on their defense to solidify it and make it better. And
0: the Bears did not.
2: And the Bears and the Cowboys also aren't dealing with the health issues on defense that the Bears are dealing with.
1: They got Dylan Peterman.
2: No, I understand that, but Kobe Bryant's missing almost the entire year.
1: He could be a spark if you get him back before the playoff. You know they're going to be in the playoff picture because of the offense. And then you get him back with like a few weeks left before the playoffs, you could give him a big spark.
2: I don't want to cross off either of them. Okay. So I got
0: them on the list.
2: I'd keep Jacksonville, Chicago, and Dallas so far.
0: All right, Green Bay and Denver. I'm going to speak for you guys. I think Denver is a legitimate Super Bowl contending team.
2: Yeah.
0: So, Raj, I know you're in parts unknown, but from my viewpoint, I think the Denver Broncos are one of the exclusive teams that can actually win the Super Bowl this year.
1: Health of two people, Bo Nix, as we saw in the AFC Championship, and J.K. Dobbins, because they could not run the ball. When he went down about midseason last year, they need both of them. That would be a health of those two guys.
2: The question mark I would have is new play caller, because Sean Payton is not calling plays. And is there a certain point where the offense doesn't flow the way he wants it to? And he takes play calling back.
1: He would jerk that right back if it's not looking the way he wants. Yeah.
2: No, I know. Exactly. Easy.
0: We'll do what?
2: And then with the Packers, I would say the question mark
3: beating it all summer long.
0: Okay. Is easy, Chris Mack.
2: How much in a hole are they with Micah Parsons being out? They didn't win a single game with Micah Parsons being out last year. And then Jordan Love plays well, but he also misses a couple games here and there. Every quarterback does, but Jordan Love seems to always miss a couple games here and there every season.
1: And will Micah Parsons look like Micah Parsons whenever he does come back? A lot of those pass rushers, sometimes it takes like a year coming off that injury.
0: I think when he returns, he will look like himself.

0: So I'm going to put Green Bay on the list. I think they can
1: for
0: win.
1: For sure.
0: San Francisco, Detroit, the next two teams.
1: So for both of these, I'm going to say health. I'm going to say health because the Lions, the only reason that they weren't competitive last year was because of health. They had a lot of injuries on both sides of the ball, and that was the reason that they couldn't compete. I told you guys from the jump, I'm out on the 49ers. Based on their travel schedule
0: and the substation.
1: The substation and their inability to stay healthy. You guys can do whatever you want to.
2: Yeah.
1: They're not on Abdallah's list.
2: I got one on the Lions. I know you mentioned health, but man, that offense doesn't look the same without Ben Johnson. Doesn't mean it's not good. Doesn't mean it still can't be a good offense, but it's not the same as it was when Ben Johnson was there.
1: That's fair.
0: I feel like, and I don't want to do this to Lions fans, but it does feel as if the next sexy NFL team that can win a championship, that window closed real quick.
1: Mm-hmm.
0: And I'm not saying that they're not going to be good this year. I think they're going to be good, but two off seasons ago, they were the it team, and then they got to the NFC Championship game, and then it's like you blink, and they're back to the third place in a division. Mm-hmm. They're back to like trying to, I don't know. It happens quickly.
1: Yeah.
0: And you're right, Raj. Maybe Ben Johnson is that good, and he brought a little something special to that offense that allowed those excellent skilled position players to thrive. Williams,
2: not saying they're
0: Gibbs.
2: Not good. They're just not as good.
1: Not the same.
0: So are we going to cross off San Francisco and Detroit while keeping Dallas and Chicago on the list?
1: I'm crossing off San Francisco.
2: I'm not crossing them off. I don't trust the substation, but I think Kyle's a great coach, and they have a lot of good players. And
0: I agree, Raj. I think the 49ers are talented.
1: Good for you guys.
0: I don't want to throw away Detroit either.
1: I'm not throwing away Detroit
2: in there.
1: I'm just throwing away San Francisco because I don't like the travel thing.
0: Next two teams, Houston, Cincinnati. Why can't they win the Super Bowl? And I think Houston's very obvious. It's CJ Stroud.
1: Cincinnati, yeah. I will say, is health, obviously, with Joe Burrow and their defense.
0: I hope someone's counting the amount of times you say health
1: but you said it yourself. They're the number one health team for you. They're the number one health bar team for you. I've only said it when it's obvious. I've said it for the 49ers. And for...
0: I'm going to say for every other team that we have on the rest of the list.
1: That's fine. I think I've only said it for the 49ers and for the Bengals.
2: To be different, I'll go defense with Bengals.
1: Yeah.
2: It's always been bad. It's always... And now Trey Henderson's gone. And I know they got Dexter Lawrence now.
1: High tides rise all boats, all that good thing. I'm not crossing off the Texans. I love the Texans. Abdallah may have a future on the Texans. To represent the AFC in the Super Bowl.
0: I'm going to leave Cincinnati on mine. I'm not going to have Houston. I think CJ Stroud is that much of a liability.
1: I think that their defense is going to be so good that even a subpar CJ Stroud is not going to matter.
0: Next two teams, Chargers and Patriots.
1: Chargers, to me, I hate you guys. The health of their offensive line.
0: I knew you were going to say it. I knew it.
1: Yeah, because two of their guys are already injured for the rest of the year. That's why. They're already out. That's why. They've already lost two guys for the year. That's why.
0: I was going to say offensive line.
1: Yeah, they're already hurt.
2: All right, I'll give you guys
1: and
2: a juicy
1: Patriots,
2: one on the Chargers.
1: I've got, just because they were overrated last year and they've got a tougher schedule and it catches up with them. That's the only reason I can think of for the Patriots.
2: Maybe I'll eat my words later, man, but they got a quarterback who doesn't know how to win big games in the playoffs. He's never won a playoff game.
0: How about that?
2: I'm sorry.
0: Drake May can't win a big game.
2: No, I'm talking about the Chargers.
1: He's talking about Herbert.
2: I'm talking about AFC Jordan Love.
1: His turnovers and his sacks in the playoffs, though, is questionable.
0: Yeah, Raj, I agree with your assessment of the Chargers. I don't see it. There's just something about the Chargers that seems missing. Mm-hmm. I think the Patriots might be one of the, the way I kind of described Denver, I think the Patriots are rock solid.
1: Mm-hmm.
0: They are a very good team.
1: Mm-hmm.
0: Next two teams, Eagles, Chiefs. I don't think the Chiefs' offense is good enough. And that I don't think that they did enough offensively to help Mahomes coming off of an injury to get back to the Super Bowl. Maybe we're dumb and we're sleeping on the Chiefs and we're going to be wrong. I just don't see that.
1: Say the exact same thing for the Eagles. I don't know if the Eagles did enough on offense to replace A.J. Brown.
0: The Eagles' overall roster is a better roster.
1: Well, of course. They have a championship defense on their team. Their defense alone could be the best defense in the NFL.
2: From watching a lot of Chiefs, pre-Mahomes injury, before the injury, they just didn't look the same. You go back to 2 years ago when they went to the Super Bowl. They just won a lot of really lucky one-score games and were carried by their defense. And I wonder if some defenses have caught it, kind of, maybe I'll eat my words on this, but caught on to Mahomes a little bit. I mean, he's become a little bit of a turnover machine at times. I don't know if he can carry it all.
1: I think it's the cast around Mahomes for me. That's the only reason I can think of. And it's just not gelling. And same with the Eagles. It's the cast around Jalen Hurts and the offense just not being able to run the ball again. And it's just not flowing the way it has in the past.
0: And the final four teams to talk about, Seattle, Baltimore, Buffalo, Los Angeles. Are we all in agreement that all four of those teams could make a Super Bowl run?
1: Yeah, I would say for two of them, with Baltimore and Buffalo, it is first-time head coaches making bad decisions in big games. If it shows up in a huge game and you're like, what are you doing? Because that's when it matters. Like, yeah, you can make a bad mistake in a regular season game and it might not matter because you're making the playoffs, whatever. But if you get into the AFC Championship game and these two teams are facing off each other with the Ravens and the Bills, like, and you're like, what are you doing, Joe Brady? Like, that's going to be a problem because these guys are first-time head coaches and everybody just has them in the AFC Championship game. For the Rams and the Seahawks, Sam Darnold? That's the only reason. Like, Sam Darnold is the reason? He had the most giveaways in the regular season last year.
0: He just showed you, though. He can do it.
1: I understand that. Yeah, well, he showed you that he can, but he also wasn't the reason they won the actual Super Bowl game last year.
0: They've got a stacked defense, and they have great players all over the place.
2: But it could be the weight of repeating. Like I know that's cliche, but there's a reason it doesn't happen a lot. Just the weight of going deep and then having to come back and run it back again.
1: And with the Rams, can I just say, because the NFL?
0: Yeah. I mean, I guess so. Like, okay, so here's the short list based on what the discussions were. Abdallah has a couple of different ones, but, you know, why can't this team win the Super Bowl? Here's the, like, cloud of teams as we talk through that we have. The Rams, Seahawks, Bills, Ravens, Patriots, Bengals, Vikings, Jags, 49ers, Cowboys, Bears, Broncos, Packers, and Lions. That's the cloud that Raj and I kind of came up with. Mm-hmm. And you have couple that are different.
1: Yeah. I've got Houston mixed in there. I like Houston a lot. I they're plus 870 to win the AFC, and I like that a lot. This upcoming season.
0: 7 days away. I can't wait for the start of the NFL season. All right, that's pretty good. Why your team can't win the Super Bowl. It's Buck and Abdallah here on Westwood One Sports and the Westwood One Sports app. The return is the talk of the NFL. Should we think twice before buying stock in Aaron Donald this upcoming season? We'll explain during Stock Watch with Raj coming up next. The wait is over. Football is here, and so is DraftKings. 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
1: And Abdallah.
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1: Live from Chicago each and every day, it's Black and Abdallah. 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
2: And the next question comes from the line of Raj Sharan with Westwood One. Please proceed.
1: Please proceed, Raj. It's time for Stock Watch here on Black and Abdallah. What's up, Raj?
3: What's up, fellas? Time to buy, time to sell, make sound sports fiscal decisions. And we're going to start with the big name we've been talking about all week. He has come out of retirement. This is a stock that's really expensive, guys. It's a really expensive stock. It's kind of like we're assuming this stock is going to perform the same way it did years ago before it left the exchange. And now it's back on the market. We're just assuming it's going to pick right up where it left off. Adam Abdallah, are you buying or selling your stock in Aaron Donald?
4: I'm going to buy Aaron Donald stock because I think that he's going to get a bunch of one-on-one matchups. I don't think he's going to be used in every single down. I think that the Rams coaching staff is smart enough to use him sparingly enough to get the most out of him health-wise and play-wise, because also I think this was going to be a great defense before Aaron Donald got there. So this is going to be a guy that's going to be used, you know, not every single play. And I think there's only upside in having Aaron Donald there. It's not like this is a guy that's coming in and demanding how many plays I'm going to get and wanted all this money. Like, he took a very team-friendly deal that's $10 million, and then he gets a bonus every single game he plays. So if he doesn't go to Australia, he's losing money. And, you know, I think this is a good deal for the Rams and for Aaron Donald. So I'm going to buy.
1: Yeah, I'm going to buy as well because, like, I can't envision Aaron Donald playing poorly, right? Like, he's too good of a defensive player in a lock Hall of Famer that I just don't see, like, what would the downside be? Why wouldn't you buy this stock? Like, Aaron Donald's not going to give you 16 sacks? I don't know. He's still going to be a disruptive player on defense. So I'm going to buy Aaron Donald, absolutely.
3: All right, guys, let's go over to the college game. A coach, he was the big mover of this offseason, heading on over to LSU. Now it looks like he's taking on the SEC for these NFL players to come back. We're hearing that it's going to be celebrities up the wazoo at LSU. He's kind of become the new face in a weird way of college football. I know Cignetti's the winning coach, but he's the one getting all the airtime. Are you buying or selling Lane Kiffin, Black?
1: I'm going to sell Lane Kiffin because I think that the fishbowl will be too big. The lights will be too bright at LSU that long term, he's not going to have the success that's worth all of the off the field stuff that you put up with Lane Kiffin. So I'm going to sell Lane in this setting because I just don't see him winning a national title at LSU.
4: Oh, Chris, have you not followed the career of a Lane Kiffin? It doesn't matter if he wins or if he loses. The stock only goes up. Bye.
1: That's true.
4: Bye. Even at its lowest point. Bye.
3: He's like Microsoft. The Zune bombs, but somehow the stock went up. I can't explain it.
4: Doesn't matter.
1: Yeah, it's true.
4: He'll be coaching the Rams at some point. The way this guy's going. Bye. So, yeah, even if he doesn't win, he's going to end up at some cushy gig on a desk or in an NFL staff. I mean, look, he failed before and Saban took him under his wing. And now there's a Vanity Fair article where Saban's talking crap about him behind his back. So I love it. I'm going to buy me some Lane Kiffin stock.
3: All right, guys, next up, earlier today, Clint Kubiak announced the Raiders starting quarterback will be Kirk Cousins. So I asked, do you buy or sell your stock in number one overall pick Fernando Mendoza, who at least to start the season is now going to be on the bench? Abdallah?
4: I will buy Fernando Mendoza. I think this is the right approach, depending on how long he sits for. Like, you can't sit him for 2 months. He has to be starting.
3: You've got him on the Drake May plan. You've referenced it several times. The Drake May plan.
4: Yeah, you got to start him by... If he's not starting by Halloween, there's a problem. So if he's not... I reserve the right to be critical of their plan if he's not starting by November. So if he's starting within 6 weeks or so, that's fine. but I'm going to buy Fernando Mendoza's stock because I saw the flashes. I saw what he did at Indiana. I saw the first game of the preseason. I think he can play well, but I like what they're doing.
5: All right, Blake, take a flamethrower to this thing. Come on, Blake.
1: Well, I'm going to buy because I think what will happen is once he's out there as a starter, you will see, Abdallah, that it was silly to hold him back. And that you buy the stock because he's the number one pick. He's the face of the franchise. That's why you buy the stock. So will he be a Hall of Fame level quarterback? I don't think that that's necessarily the ceiling for Mendoza, but he's a starting quarterback in the NFL. He should be starting. I know the Raiders named Cousins the starter today, but Mendoza should be the guy, so I'm buying the Mendoza stock.
3: All right, guys, let's go back to the college game. We got week one coming up, but we already had a week zero, and there's a few lucky coaches that are already 1-0. One of them is from USC. It's Lincoln Riley. He had this to say yesterday about the narrative surrounding the attendance at USC's first game. Roll it, Roy.
6: Yeah, I mean, listen, this is USC, right? People are going to pay attention. People are going to have an opinion. It's part of being a blue blood school. I don't buy into the false narrative. I think that comes from a lot of people that don't follow our program, and most of those who have never stepped foot in the Coliseum. The reality is, during my years here, the attendance has gone up every single year, as has our play in the Coliseum, including running the table last year in front of a lot of epic atmospheres, and I expect that to happen again this year.
3: All right, Chris Black, lifelong USC fan. After hearing Lincoln Riley give his LinkedIn resume in an answer to a question, are you buying or selling your stock in one of the highest paid coaches in the country?
1: Yeah, I mean, I'm going to sell. I think a part of the reasoning why this has been a story this week is that Lincoln Riley doesn't get it. Lincoln, what he does not get is that he has zero connection to the fan base and the school. And every decision that's been made since he's been there has pulled away the history and the tradition of why USC football used to be great. And so if it's dodging Notre Dame, if it's coming up with excuses because you have a tougher schedule now that you're in the Big Ten, whatever it is, the fact that he doesn't really speak, he doesn't see those who are the fans, like he's not around, like he's isolated the program away from everyone else. And when you get an empty stadium for your opening game, it looks bad, and people can name the weather or things to do in Los Angeles and all these different excuses. If you were a top five team legitimately trying to win a championship, then people would show up. And I think that's the disconnect, is that he doesn't get that. The reason there's a bit of apathy is because they haven't been good. And for what he makes and what the hope was coming in to Southern Cal is not what they have gotten. So I'm going to sell on Lincoln Riley.
3: All right, Abdallah,
5: you are not a USC fan. What are you
4: doing? I'm not a USC fan, and I'm not going to tell fans how to root for their team and cheer for their team and what they do on their Saturdays and because they're in the Big Ten sometimes Fridays. Like this Friday, I believe, against Fresno State.
1: Yes, sir.
4: I believe it's time for USC fans to actively root against their team to get this guy out. Like, you can't anymore with Lincoln Riley. Like, this is not good for your school. He's not a good coach. Where's Lincoln Riley won?
1: Well, he won at Oklahoma some extent.
4: What'd he win?
1: I mean, what the key to Lincoln Riley is, he gets recruits who are high-level quarterbacks.
4: Okay, and what?
1: And he's won Heismans with those quarterbacks.
4: Well, that's an individual award.
1: But as the team, he hasn't won anything.
4: Okay, that's my point. It's time to move on at a certain
1: Baker,
4: point.
1: Well, with Baker, they won a Rose Bowl, I think.
4: Okay.
1: At Oklahoma.
4: Yeah, he hasn't won anything. So it's time to move on if this goes south, which it probably will. So I'd be actively rooting against Lincoln Riley and USC this year.
3: All right, guys. And finally, he continues to take the internet by storm. He's our favorite NFL football player who's not actually an NFL football player. The fake 49ers star his star continues to rise. Abdallah, are you buying or selling your stock in Dejon Love?
4: What do you do now?
3: He's all over the place. We're getting more DMs that are popping up. He was trying to put together licensing deals to do different things. He was very aggressive.
7: When have you ever seen an NFL player walk around with their helmet?
4: Because I want...
5: Well, now they're doing it to mock him. I saw some Chargers guys that were doing it the other day. They went to the
7: I've seen NFL players mock him.
4: Funny. Because I need the three-part Netflix doc on this. I need the women to be involved in this, in the three-part Netflix doc. Like, this is going to be something that I need to investigate. And the fact that he is still out there and doing this... Like, isn't this fraud?
7: He's not. He's not still out there doing it. He was arrested.
4: Okay, Ross just said he was out there.
3: Narrative. All people are finding more things that he was doing.
7: No, he was arrested.
4: All right, then good. Okay, then I want the full. I'm gonna buy because I want a piece of the. I want a piece of the action.
7: I'm selling.
5: I feel like this could be a dark comedy movie. The dark. I don't want a doc. I want a dark comedy movie. Let's do it.
7: I'm selling all of it, Raj, because what a loser. I mean, like, the whole thing is so weird. First of all, what NFL player in their off time is just walking around in team issued gear at all times? That's strange. Going into sandwich shops with his helmet saying, hey, by the way, I'm a 49er player. Can you give me something for free? That's weird. No NFL player would do that. And then, like, the messages that were released of him explaining, like, the waiver wire to these women and, like, why he's a player in the NFL but not so playing good. In the NFL makes sense at all. Like,
4: I love it.
7: He had a finger injury. Like, did you guys see the one where he explained that he's on the team with an injury, but he's not playing until next year, but he gets to go to the Super Bowl and take photos for the team.
4: Mm-hmm.
7: What?
4: Yeah.
7: Oh, you're right. You're right.
4: He's like Larry Fitzgerald.
7: We're really...
4: He's a photographer.
7: Yeah, we need some help with the social media team. So since you're injured, why don't you come to the Super Bowl? I mean, it is dumbest
5: it is awesome.
7: Thing
5: it's
7: so I've good. Ever seen in my life.
3: You brought
7: so
3: up the
7: stupid.
3: Team gear thing. I'm betting you guys have had the same experience. Almost any locker room I've ever been in the NFL, there's like a fine jar, and players fine each other for wearing team gear out in public. Because it's looked at as like such a look at me lowbrow thing. If you get caught like wearing team gear outside of the facility.
7: That's not a thing that they do.
4: It's a college thing. You do it in college because it's all because you get it for free.
7: Yes, absolutely. That's all amazing.
3: We're selling your stock in Deshaun. I'm buying on Deshaun Love. I think
4: love it.
3: This could be the next Catch Me If You Can type movie once it's done.
7: Sure. Yeah, I'm sure will.
3: Who are we going to get to play Dejan Love in this? Are we going to get what's Denzel's kid? He's really good. We could cast this. I mean, this could be a big time flick.
7: It could be Catch Me If You Can, or it could be the Netflix show You. Did you guys ever watch that show?
4: Oh yeah, I love that show.
7: That was a good show too.
4: That show. No, it was horrible, but it was horribly good.
7: Yeah, it was
4: horribly.
7: It was a
4: good.
7: Bad show, but it was fun to
4: horribly
7: watch.
3: John
4: good.
3: David Washington. That's what I was thinking of. We have John David Washington play him. Christopher Nolan directs. This could be huge.
4: Oh, because then it's a race against time. There's like a time involvement
7: of getting caught.
4: Yeah.
7: Jeez.
4: Awesome.
5: How long can you keep the ruse going? All right, that does it for Over Under today, fellas.
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0: 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Will Arch Manning live up to the hype? And what will Lane Kiffin's first season at LSU look like? Tons of questions with answers coming fast. 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
1: You can always check out the show on YouTube, Black and Abdallah Show. 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You can watch the stream right there on YouTube, Black and Abdallah Show. Headline from Forbes: why do millennials continue to outdrink other generations? A recent survey reveals that Gen Z is drinking more than society perceived, but millennials lead the way. How about that? As elder millennials, we lead the way. All right.
2: That sound was Chris and I high-fiving.
1: High five here in the studio. Yes. Congratulations.
2: As elder millennials here. Yeah, so basically,
1: drink responsibly, everybody.
2: The common belief is that Gen Z doesn't drink, right? That's what everybody thinks.
1: I feel like that's what's out there. Is that Gen Z doesn't drink. People don't socialize. They don't drink. They don't do.
2: They sit on TikTok all day and they don't have any friends. Yeah. Not so fast, my friend.
1: Oh, right. While
2: Gen Z across the survey was done and it increased from 66% of Gen Z that are of age to drink in 2023, 66% of them said they drink increased to 74%.
1: Okay.
2: Which debunks the theory that y'all not be drinking. The same survey was done to millennials. 81% of millennials say that they drink, which isn't, I mean, listen,
1: all right,
2: from 74% to 81%, that's not that many percentage points difference between Gen Z and millennials.
1: As long as it's under control, then there's nothing wrong with it,
2: yeah,
1: right?
2: And like the reason that they give is that millennials grew up in alcohol culture, going out and getting drinks, craft beers, wine bars, all that kind of stuff.
1: Yeah,
2: right?
1: The article says like, that like when you make plans,
2: yeah,
1: let's get drinks. Like the default plan for every Friday, Saturday night, or whenever you're getting together with your friends. Millennials, that's the default. What are we doing?
2: Exactly.
1: Let's get drinks.
2: Exactly. Whereas Gen Z, when they came of age to drink, dispensaries were around in a lot of places.
1: That's true.
2: And so there, you didn't have to go to get drinks to socialize. There was the internet. You could socialize there. You could play video games in your mom's basement. You could do a lot of things instead of going out and getting drinks.
1: That's a shot.
2: And so while we as millennials continue to go out and get drinks and stay drinking, Gen Z fell behind, but not that far. Not that far behind.
1: This makes me feel good. Good for them. I'm glad the young people are enjoying themselves.
2: Responsibly.
1: That's great. I think that's fantastic.
2: Drink responsibly.
1: It's Black and Abdallah here on Westwood One Sports and the Westwood One Sports app. You can follow the show and watch the show on YouTube, Black and Abdallah Show. We also post videos up on that YouTube site. And Abdallah, you know, a couple weeks back, we had a discussion about Michael Jordan, LeBron James.
2: Well, it's summer. We have to.
1: Yeah, I mean, it just came up organically. The conversation came up, and we were having a debate. And there's a video that's posted on the YouTube channel about Michael and LeBron.
2: Yeah.
1: So it was posted to all of our socials. One individual, which I did not realize was even something that was capable of doing. So you can always call or text the show at 310-840-4910. This individual did not like our opinion about Jordan and LeBron, and he sent a voice DM to our Instagram feed.
2: See, this is, I love that.
1: I didn't
2: you
1: know
2: did,
1: that was
2: I
1: even
2: love
1: a
2: that
1: thing.
2: You did the drinking story about Gen Z and millennials, and now you're definitely showing your elder millennial age by not knowing that you could send a voice note DM.
1: Well, that's exactly what was sent to the both of us. We were sent the same voice message DM to both of our Instagram pages.
2: Mm-hmm.
1: And so this is in reaction to our LeBron and Michael conversation we've had previously here on the show.
3: You sound stupid. You got
1: all right, just stop there. That's how the voicemail starts.
2: Great start.
1: That's how it starts.
2: Great start.
1: That's how, hold on. Let me get his name to make sure we get this out there for our guy who is paying attention to the show.
2: A plus.
1: His name is let's see, Chuck the Barber.
2: Oh, shout out to Chuck the Barber.
1: Chuck the Barber. Here we go. Chuck the Barber.
3: You sound stupid. You guys are pushing a narrative. Michael Jordan is Ronald McDonald. Nike is McDonald's. Don't let that statement go over your head. So
1: okay, I gotta stop you right there.
2: Okay,
1: that statement went over my head.
2: Nike is McDonald's.
1: Michael Jordan is Ronald McDonald, and Nike is McDonald's.
2: I don't.
1: That statement went over my head.
2: I don't understand.
1: From the start again.
2: Okay.
3: You sound stupid. You guys are pushing a narrative. Michael Jordan is Ronald McDonald. Nike is McDonald's. Don't let that statement go over your head.
1: Okay.
3: So you mean to tell me, like, let's walk into a YMCA gym, right? Michael Jordan could be the captain on one team, and LeBron is the captain on another team. Michael Jordan have the same starting five.
1: Same teams.
3: Same starting five.
1: Same starting fives.
3: Just the same starting five.
1: With same starting fives.
3: Head coach and the offense system. Then you have LeBron with no offensive system. No.
1: But I thought they were the same team. So same teams,
2: no offensive system.
1: But one has an offensive system, one has a coach. The other, no system, no coach.
2: Is he talking about the triangle?
3: Head coach. But every time he plays, it's a new starting five.
1: Okay, so same teams, but every single time LeBron plays, it's a new starting five with no coach, no system.
2: Okay.
3: But he studied winning. You mean to tell me you're going to take the person to have the same squad versus the people, a person that can win with interchangeable lineups?
1: What?
3: Man, y'all. And Michael Jordan said of himself, the reason why he didn't want to play for Phil Jackson is because it would affect his game. He literally said that.
1: What? When did Jordan say he didn't want to play for him? I'm pretty sure Jordan made it clear to the Bulls in the 90s that if Phil Jackson was no longer here, he would no longer be here.
2: Wasn't that and the last dance?
1: That's exactly what happened, is that Phil Jackson was kicked out, and Michael said, I'm not playing for the Bulls anymore.
3: You sound stupid.
1: I was lost at the Ronald McDonald part. Quite honestly. I don't know.
2: One's Ronald McDonald.
4: I think he's implying that Jordan didn't want to move on from Doug Collins because he liked, like, at that time. I think that's his implication, that Mike liked all the scoring being about
1: him. Early Mike?
2: One's Ronald McDonald.
4: Yeah, I think that's
2: the implication. One's the king from Burger King.
3: You sound stupid.
2: And one of us is Wendy from Wendy's. Okay? And we all sound stupid.
3: You sound stupid.
1: I think we do. It's Black and Abdallah. We appreciate the feedback. We'll be back right here on Westwood One Sports.
0: This is Westwood One Sports.
1: Hey, it's Black.
2: And Abdallah.
1: Drinking and driving will change your whole world. 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
18: Well, Wisconsin, just days away from opening its season against number 4 Notre Dame at Lambeau Field. They'll do so Sunday night, and they will do so with a different starting quarterback for a fifth straight year. This time, it's Old Dominion transfer Colton Joseph. He was the Sun Belt Player of the Year last season when he threw for better than 2,500 yards, ran for more than 1,000, but he's going to be facing one of the best defenses in the country, though Coach Luke Fickell says he can't look at it like that.
19: I want nothing more for Colton to relax, be the ball player that he is, recognize that, yeah, maybe he hasn't been in, you know, Lambeau Field, and maybe hasn't been on, you know, so to speak, national television. But, you know, once the ball's kicked off, there's not that much difference. The speed of the game is the speed of the game, and he'll be able to adjust to that.
18: Wisconsin's injury situation is notable as the status of a pair of starting offensive linemen, Emerson Mandel and Kevin Haywood, up in the air against the stout Notre Dame defensive line. Kick on Sunday is at 6:30. Turning to the Packers, they were on the field for practice earlier today, and they'll get some time off here over the next few days before ramping up their prep for next Sunday's season opener at Minnesota.
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18: Well, it's game three between the Brewers and Cubs tonight at Wrigley Field. The team split the first two games, leaving the crew with an 8-game lead in the NL Central. And hockey coming back to Lambeau Field announced this morning that the Wisconsin men's team will host Michigan and the Wisconsin women's team would host Ohio State on February 20th. With this Wisconsin Sports Zone Network update, I'm Zach Heilprin.
21: And a balk is called on Palencia. That's going to score a run. Terang trots home.
22: And Vaughn cracks one right field. Got some carry. Suzuki down in the corner. Suzuki can't make the play. It's down fair. Extra bases for Vaughn. We are tied. Yelich sends it high and deep. Way back right center. Goodbye. Christian Yelich. A go-ahead two-run home run in the sixth inning. Contreras drives one right center field. Got some carry to it. And it is off the top of the wall. In to score, Cheerio. Frelick to left field. Tease a high fly ball. The wind's blowing out. PCA back to the wall. Goodbye.
3: Yeah, we got to pitch better. I mean, there's no question. We got to pitch better. But you know, these are the guys, man. This is them. We got to help them get better, and we got to get outs.
4: 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Packers, Brewers, Badgers, Bucks. 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
15: A little bit of a montage of the Brewers scoring last night. The scoring that they did against the Cubs bullpen. That was most of the damage they did last night. I think that's the story of the game last night. That's the story of the Cubs. I think it will probably be the story of the rest of the series and maybe the rest of the season. The Brewers play the Cubs one more time and could possibly very well end up playing the Cubs again in the postseason. So that's the thing that jumps out to me last night, the Cubs bullpen. That's where I want to start. It's the Wisco Sports Show presented tonight by In on the River. We're back in studio tonight, so I'll be able to take your phone calls. We can discuss your opinions and takes on things as well. For the first time this week, remote the last 2 days. Appreciate you guys letting me sneak away, do some things in my hometown with my family. Be back tonight and take your phone call, 608-321-1670. Jesse Temple, his weekly spot. And it's game week. It's Notre Dame week. Coming up at 5:35, Jesse will join us to talk Wisconsin. And I record with him in the afternoon. Fits his schedule a little bit better. And it's hard to talk about this game without reminiscing what happened at Lambeau Field 10 years ago this fall when Wisconsin knocked off LSU. Very different team, different opponent, different era. But if we're going to try to figure out how Wisconsin could maybe do the unthinkable as a 3-touchdown underdog, it's hard to have that conversation without considering that upset that Wisconsin pulled, a less likely upset. That Wisconsin team was much better. That was a very strong era of Wisconsin football, even if they begun that season unranked. But we'll talk about that and prepare for Notre Dame, hit a couple of the details of the week and get ready for, you know, kind of the official first weekend of college football. I know there were a couple games last weekend, like UNC was playing in Ireland or whatever. Who cares? We'll talk about the real opener of college football coming up this weekend in hour number two. I have a Jordan Love thing to discuss at 4:30 as well, but I want to start with last night. Last night felt very important. And Levering even pointed it out on the radio broadcast, too. And I'm glad it wasn't just me. I think a lot of Brewers fans felt this way. When Robert Gasser came out in the bottom of the first inning and posted a scoreless frame, I think everyone kind of went, okay, all right, let's, after the madness of Monday night, let's settle in and have a baseball game here. Right now, the Brewers have a comfortable lead in the division. And even if they were to lose three of these four games, which they still could, I suppose, depending on how tonight and tomorrow go, or even if they get swept, they still have a comfortable lead in the division and would still be the odds on favorites to win the division. But it starts to get a little uncomfortable, right? If they lose last night and the offensive onslaught that started from the Cubs on Monday, if that would have continued last night, you just feel a little uneasy. You feel a little, you're giving the Cubs some juice. You're giving the Cubs some life, even if it doesn't result in them coming back and closing ground in this division and making it a division race. You're giving life and you're giving juice to a divisional opponent that's been struggling recently to close games and to win games consistently. So when Robert Gasser comes in, pitches a clean first, pitches a clean second, you kind of go, okay, all right, let's have a baseball game. And this is what, again, Levering, and I think it was Grindle on the call last night, were both pointing out that first inning, just settling into a normal baseball game last night, it felt a great sense of relief. And then it felt really bleak in the top of the fourth inning. The Brewers put two on, and because of an out, I think, that Contreras made that didn't advance the runners, and then Jackson Churio gets picked off trying to steal third. And then Jake Bowers makes an out. So like that was a big kick in the beans. And then Robert Gasser comes out in the bottom of the fourth and gave up either two or three runs. And it just felt like, oh, man, this isn't going to happen for the second straight night. It felt bleak. And I felt something shift in the fifth, or I guess maybe was that in the top of the sixth. I felt something shift when Council comes out and pulls Matthew Boyd and brings in Daniel Palencia. I felt a nice little spark. I felt a nice little jolt because, A, it seems like when I watch the Cubs, most of Council's bullpen moves backfire. And B, and to be fair to Council, his bullpen blows. His bullpen stinks. I'm not sure right now they have one good reliever. I didn't say great, by the way. There have been times this year where I thought the Brewers, okay, they have one great reliever, not sure about everything else. I trust Trevor McGill. There were times this year where Abner Uribe was going through it. He looked tremendous last night, by the way. There have been times this season where Aaron Ashby makes you really nervous, or DL Hall, you know, walking guys, or, you know, kind of consistently making one or two big mistakes every outing that would bite him. Not really sure what we, you know, could expect with Chad Patrick for long stretches, but at least for basically this entire season, save for the first month or so, you could count on Trevor McGill being great. You could count on just one guy. I don't think the Cubs can count on one guy even being good right now.

reaction when Zephyr John was traded. And I thought when he went to the Cubs, I thought, oh, man, they got a really nice arm to add to their bullpen. I went back and found Mike Petriello's tweet referencing writing about Ryan Zephyr John. And I cannot believe how many times I'm referencing Mason Miller and Jacob Mizorowski. He tweeted on August 4th, right after the deadline, like, yikes, that guy's been bad. Palencia has been bad. I don't expect, and I don't think Cubs fans expect much from Caleb Thielbar and Ferguson, and those guys gave up runs too. They each walked two guys to boot. Once Boyd exited, it was an onslaught in the second half. And I think there was one pitch. If you were pointing to last night's game and circling one thing, and like if you could see one pitch or one at bat, this is what would sum up the game. It was Ryan Zephyr John versus Jackson Churio, I believe would have been in the seventh inning, right? Because Palencia closed out the sixth. And I think Zephyr John got a clean frame in the seventh. I could be an inning off, but it was Ryan Zephyr John versus Jackson Churio. He gets, I believe, in some sequence, a called strike one, and I believe a foul ball strike two, and a foul ball strike two on the first three pitches. Sweeper, sweeper, sweeper. Ryan Zephyr John is up on Jackson Churio, who I thought had a horrible game last night, by the way. He got a hit in this at bat, but I thought he had a horrible game. Ryan Zephyr John's up 0-2 on Jackson Churio. And what does he do? He throws a 98-mile-an-hour fastball right down the pipe. And Jackson Churio knocks it right back up the middle for a single, hits it really hard, and then the scoring continued. Like, that pitch, that moment from a guy the Cubs acquired to come in and be a big-time arm in that. This isn't a flyer like Daniel Norris or whoever. Like, Ryan Zephyr John was one of the higher-level relievers that changed teams at the deadline. This guy comes in and has an 0-2 lead on Jackson Churio. On sweepers, sweeper, sweeper, sweeper, 1-2-3, strike one, strike two, foul ball, 0-2. And this guy, in either the infinite wisdom of Carson Kelly or the wisdom of Ryan Zephyr, I don't know, decides, hey, I know what I should do here. I'm going to throw a fastball right down the middle to Jackson Churio, who would chase a pitch in the left-handed batter's box if I offered him a couple, and he throws one right down the pipe. It's like that. See, that's the difference. Abner Uribe's throwing sinkers at 101. His slider looked nasty. McGill didn't have to pitch, but he's been awesome all year. D.L. Hall looks great. Pat Murphy made a special point to shout him out in the postgame, which maybe we'll talk about later on in the show. Like, the way the Brewers manufacture, identify, deploy reliever, it's just, it's not, these two teams are operating in different planes. And the second Matt Boyd got pulled out of the game last night, it was over. And it kind of felt that way just in Daniel Palencia's inning alone. Like, Craig Counsell does not have one guy to go to right now. So if the Brewers can chase David Peterson tonight, just get to the pen, man. Just get to the pen and put the ball in the air. Get to the pen and put the ball in the air. Get to the pen and put the ball in the air. And the ball was flying last night. Look at the Brewers hitting a couple of home runs. But that one pitch from Ryan Zephyr John to Jackson Churio, up 0-2 against a guy who I thought Jackson Churio, who had a hit and a stolen base, I thought he had like an arsonist level baseball game. He almost killed Cooper Pratt on a ball that needs to be his the whole way. He got caught stealing, trying to go to third at second base with Jake Bowers up and only one man out. I thought even the base he stole, he slid in backwards on his stomach. And like, what, dude, what are you doing? Like, I thought Jackson Churio had a really sloppy, not great baseball game. And Ryan Zephyr John, up 0-2 on all sweepers, decides, I know, I'll throw him a fastball down the middle. Like, just that pitch alone jumped off my TV screen last night. And I have a pretty small TV. It's not like it's big and obvious. And I could have seen that on a TV the size of my thumbnail. It's like that's the difference between the Brewers and the Cubs. So the story last night, and I think the story will continue to be until something changes, the Cubs bullpen is absolutely and completely useless. That should be the story tonight and tomorrow in the next series that the Brewers play the Cubs in about a week. And if they match up in the playoffs, that's going to be the story. Who is getting out? Nobody. There's not a single good reliever that the Cubs and Craig Counsell can count on right now. But that pitch sums it up. It's like that just tells the whole story, the difference between these two teams. I thought Robert Gasser played a very important role for the Brewers last night. I want to talk about him for just a minute or two before our first break. If Robert Gasser comes out and allows a run or two in the first inning, you get this immediate feeling of, okay, here we go again. Continuation of Monday night. It's not going the Brewers' way at Wrigley Field. They're struggling to score. The ball's flying off the bat at Wrigley. The Cubs are feeling it on offense. They got a little juice. They

0: got a little life. They're probably not going to run down the Brewers in the division, but they can at least make this uncomfortable, right? And Robert Gasser comes in, and I know he ends up giving up a couple of runs in what would have been the fifth, I believe. I don't have the box score in front of me. I guess I could pull it up. What inning was it? I just want to make sure. It was in the fifth. Okay, so, in the fourth, excuse me. Gives up three runs in the fourth and then goes into the fifth. If Robert Gasser gives up runs right away, like that game, I think probably goes sideways. I know the Brewers are resilient and they can score runs off the Cubs, but the Cubs are a front running team. They get an early lead. They can keep going, keep going, keep going. I've joked the Cubs are really good at blowing teams out when given the opportunity. And I feel like if Robert Gasser comes out and isn't good off the bat, and it starts in the first at bat of the game with PCA, by the way, like right off the rip, if PCA puts a big swing on him and gets a hit, again, we're off to the races. Here we go again. And that's not what happened. The defense let him down. He got bit with a little bit of batted ball luck in that fourth inning, those three runs. Tyrone Taylor put a good swing on him. But I thought Robert Gasser, who is not some high-level arm, he does not have elite stuff. He's just been the guy who's been called on to come in for Dustin May when he gets hit with a line drive, the guy who's rounding out the fifth or the sixth spot in their starting rotation, the guy who takes the ball the day after the Brewers lose by 14 runs. Like, it just often, why is it always Robert Gasser? It always seems like it's Robert Gasser. And he was not amazing last night, but I think he played an important job. And I guess in the postgame presser, I didn't have this in the cut that I got from Clemens. So I don't know if it was on the record. Pat Murphy talked about it. It was tweeted about. But I guess Pat Murphy goes out to get Robert Gasser and takes a minute to talk to him. And if you would have seen this on the television broadcast last night, it would have looked like Pat Murphy was kind of scolding Robert Gasser a little bit. And, I don't know, maybe having some strong words. I bookmarked Jack Stern's tweet from last night where I guess this is what Jack tweeted. He said, Pat Murphy's lengthy mound visit when he pulled Robert Gasser in the fourth was actually a message of encouragement after the Brewers played questionable defense behind him. Quote, I was telling Gas, regardless, you did an incredible job, Murphy said. Now, Robert Gasser, I wish I had that Murphy audio for you, but it might have been before or after the mics went on, and I wasn't there with the recorder. So if it doesn't get sent to me, I don't always have it. This is Robert Gasser when asked about this little question and answer in front of his locker.
1: Robert, Murph told us outside what he told you when he was removing you from the game. What did it mean to hear those words from your manager at that moment?
2: You know, Murph has high standards, and, you know, he wants to win. And, you know, I was a little bit disappointed in how it went for me. You know, just a couple bad breaks, lead off walks. But, you know, for him to, you know, say that to me out there on the mound, take his time to, you know, tell me I did a good job, it means a lot and gives me a lot of confidence going forward.
3: Is that hard sometimes where you have such exacting standards and it's a hard job in the major leagues?
2: Yeah, you know, it felt good for a few, and then, you know, it just doesn't go your way. I was definitely upset, but at the end of the day, Brewers win, so I'm happy.
0: I don't know that there's a player on this Brewers roster that has been handled and treated more harshly by Pat Murphy than Robert Gasser. And there's, you know, there's times where he's deserved it. He messes around and he walks too many guys. And Robert Gasser definitely does not have the stuff of Mizorowski or Harrison at his best, or Henderson or May, or Drouin. Like, Robert Gasser is not some special player that Pat Murphy just doesn't appreciate. But I think this year I look at Craig Yoho and Robert Gasser, and I don't know if I can think of any offensive players, but those two pitchers, and Craig Yoho's not even here anymore, traded to Cleveland for, you know, Bo Naylor or Josh Naylor, whoever. Who's funny enough, he's on the roster right now because September, you know, call-ups, they got a couple extra guys. But Pat Murphy has spoken pretty harshly about Robert Gasser, and we've covered it on the show. You know, after a start where Robert Gasser, you know, Gas walked too many guys. How many walks did he have? Four or five? And then the beat will be like, oh, he had one. You know, like Murph's just got a hair across his ass for Robert Gasser. So it's funny to me that he makes a special effort to tell Gas, hey, you were great tonight. You know, good job. I'm happy with the job you did. Like, that to me is like an orphan who for the first time in his life has a mother or a father figure telling him, hey, I love you. Oh, my God. I've never felt that before. I've never been told that before. So that element of last night's game is something I found to be funny. And at every turn, when you think maybe Robert Gasser is going to be out of the rotation, Kyle Harrison slips up, or Logan Henderson hurts his back, or something happens, and Robert Gasser remains in the rotation and remains kind of an important figure, at least on the back end of the rotation for the Brewers. And I thought, you know, kind of a nice moment last night for Pat Murphy and Robert Gasser, two guys who have probably been at loggerheads for long stretches of the season. And again, we've chronicled some of those moments on the show. So if you listen or follow the team closely, you know exactly what I'm talking about. Enough of me. More of your phone calls for the first time this week. We'll get back to you. 608-321-1670. Your thoughts on the Brewers and the Cubs next.
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16: Don't forget Dale Hall. This guy's just climbing the charts. Dependable. Yeah, he's in the circle of trust for sure.
0: Don't forget about Dale Hall, says Pat Murphy. It's just kind of a funny piece of sound. Dale Hall's in the trust tree for sure. I don't know that then I would have pitched him up five or six runs or whatever it was last night. Somebody's got to pitch. I get that. And it probably shouldn't be McGill. I don't know if we're doing a quick de facto power ranking or trust tree of relievers. McGill, Jesus, if Uribe looks like that the rest of the year, he's definitely number two. Then some mix of Ashby, Senzatella. I might like DL Hall more than anybody else right now, not named Uribe and McGill, which is a positive development for sure. They missed him when he was injured a little bit earlier this year. Your phone calls on the Brewers and the Cubs, and then I want to talk about Jordan Love coming up here at 4:35. I got something I want to discuss. 608-321-1670, Wisco Sports Show. Who's this?
17: Hey, Grant, it's Clemhead. Welcome back.
0: Well, thank you, Clemhead. I miss the studio and all the buttons and the microphones. It's sometimes nice to be broadcasting remote, but it's nice to be back in this nice comfy chair that could stand to be cleaned. I don't know the last time it was cleaned.
17: That was an interesting room. Was that your folks' house?
0: Yeah, yeah.
17: Yeah, that's interesting. They use a corrugated metal for wainscoting. I've thought about doing that. I am sorry for your loss, but I'm glad you got to spend time with your family. So, what was I going to say? Monday night, we got home really late, and I had the Brewers game recorded, so I started watching it. And it was 3-0, and I didn't like the way things were going, and I kind of fell asleep. I woke up, and the TV was already shut itself off. So I went to bed, and I said, I didn't like the way it was going, so I asked Alexa, what was the Brewers score? And she told me the score, 9-4. I said, holy crap. What? I watched the highlights on the Brewers YouTube channel. And, I said on Bill's channel Tuesday morning, I told everybody, because me and there's a lady named Cindy, we both said the same thing. This game, that Monday night game, was a reset. And you and I have talked about this before. Sometimes you get blown out like that, and it's kind of good. It's kind of good for you. It kind of cleans the palate a little bit. Says we could do better, and because you know, you get blown out, maybe. Of course, I know 7 of those runs were given up by an infielder, but you get blown out, and sometimes you think there's some little things we're doing wrong, little nuances that we normally do, and we kind of got away from.
0: Sure.
17: We're doing so well, and you kind of think, I don't need to really concentrate on this or that because, I am doing so good. But it is actually, it's a game like that actually is cathartic. How's that for a big word?
0: I like that a lot. I mean, look, when you lose 17-3, you kind of got to start back at square one. So how do you start back at square one? How do you eat an elephant? You eat an elephant one bite at a time. So you maybe start back with the little things. I don't necessarily think they got away from the little things on Monday night. It was not a clean game, but I think mostly that game was Kyle Harrison throwing meatballs. You know what I mean? Like, I think that was kind of the crux of, I don't want to blame it just on him, but I mean, good God, man, 6 runs in 2 innings. And it took him 100 pitches to, did he even get through 5? I can't remember. Did he even get through 4? Like, I think it was mostly just Kyle Harrison.
17: Yeah, well, you can blame it on him. The pitcher is the most important player in the game, and he makes it all happen. So, yeah, good pitching, good defense, wins games, you know, blah, blah. But, Harrison, I don't know what his problem is. Maybe he needs a little more rest. Maybe he looks like he works so hard. Every time he's out on the mound, he's sweating like a pig in the first inning. The poor kid just, you know, puts out too much, wears himself out. I don't know what it is. Maybe he's over-pitching, but, so I'm looking for good things tonight. I can't wait for the game, and, I'm going to have to pop open a couple of non-light beers.
0: There you go.
17: Something I heard you today. That's a bad take, Mike.
0: I like light beer, but I got to maintain this, you know, this figure. It goes right to my hips, Clemhead, you know. So
17: yeah, every once in a while I drink a beer that I can see through, you know, when I put it in the glass.
0: Mm-hmm.
17: And the Drop Dead Blonde by... Point is a light beer that actually has really good flavor. So
0: Bill loves his Drop Dead Blonde. He always talks about his Drop Dead, but Bill loves that beer.
17: Yeah, and you saw a really nice picture on the thing too, but they took that away. It was a picture of a blonde, and
0: can't have that anymore.
17: So no, you can't. That's exactly right. But Bill read my comment on the air and laughed because it says light beer is like making love in a canoe. It's effing close to water. And yeah, well.
0: Light beer is better than no beer, Clemhead. All right. Well, you enjoy those beers tonight. Enjoy the game. Mizrowski versus Peterson should bode well, but we'll see. Baseball's weird.
17: It's going to be great. I'm surprised it's on national TV because I think Thursday's game is.
0: Yeah, last night was on TBS, I guess. I appreciate it, Clemhead. You have a great night, okay?
17: Oh, yeah. Thanks, Grant.
0: Yeah, bye-bye. Bye. Have a good one. Clemhead, Mike up in Chippewa Falls. I didn't realize last night's game was on TBS. I was listening to the radio for the first 6 or 7 innings. And I turned on the TV when I got home, but I just threw on Brewers TV. I saw Pedro Martinez tweeting about the Brewers a bunch. I'm like, this must be on TNT or something. The Brewers hitting a couple home runs were fun last night. I did see that this perked up the ears of many Brewers fans. Craig Counsell's commentary after the game about Yelich's home run and Ortiz's home run.
18: You know, I mean, I think the pitch was not a good pitch. Is that a home run in neutral conditions? I think that's a little iffy. It was just a kind of a flat slider in, which is not the pitch.
0: No.
18: And it was, you know, was it a homer in another park? I'm not sure. It was kind of one that was a little iffy. The Ferguson homers, that's not a homer.
0: Craig, such a worm. So Mizrowski versus Peterson tonight. The lineup is out. I'm happy to see Joey Ortiz in there again. We're relaxing on David Hamilton a little bit. I think we all had a lot of David Hamilton there for a week or two. It's something that we talked about on the show. It's like, it's not that he can never play. It's not that he shouldn't play at all. It's just, man, there's just a lot of that guy. And Ortiz has maybe been their best and most consistent offensive player here since about the beginning of July, which is crazy. And Yelich might just be getting it going as well. For a week or two there, I saw a lot of the Brewers kind of bloggers and writers, Brewers thought leaders, let's say, pointing out like Yelich's expected batting average and expected WOBA and all these numbers. Like he's experiencing some bad luck. He's hitting the ball hard. He's putting it in the air. Like Yelich is doing all these good things. We haven't really seen it in the results. Well, recently, more recently, last 5 to 7 days or so, the last week, we have. Including last night, a huge home run. And there's just nothing like Christian Yelich hitting a home run at Wrigley. That felt like such a massive spot and a massive swing in a big part of the ball game. And again, the Brewers lose last night. Okay, whatever. They lead the division by 6 games or something. But it starts to get a little tight. And tonight gets really important. And moving forward, every game, you just ratchet up the intensity a little bit. So last night, just I think a sigh of relief, a little breath be able to be exhaled, let's say. By Brewers fan. I want to talk about Jordan Love. We have this topic that we always hit on Bill's show that I sometimes think is a little overplayed. But I would like to play that topic next, if you don't mind. I want to talk Packers and Jordan Love and preview the season that he's about to start. Season number 4 is the Packers starter. We'll talk about that next.
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0: All right, welcome back. The Wisco Sports Show presented tonight by Inn on the River in Trempealeau, a beautiful spot. Can't recommend a fall weekend on Wisconsin's west coast enough. Enjoy the bluffs, enjoy the river. And lots to do in that area, too, up and down the whole Mississippi Riverway, down to La Crosse, up to Pepin, and every spot in between. Of course, Trempealeau right in the middle. Beautiful spot to stay. InOnTheRiverTrempealeau.com. I have a Jordan Love thing, but I want to take a couple phone calls just in case you want to jump in on the Brewers before we switch topics. Wisco Sports Show, who's us?
1: Happy September, Grant. Do you know how we know it's September?
0: Tell me, Vagabond John.
1: Because it's the middle of Brewers Cubs in a pivotal, you know, division race here.
0: Yes.
1: And you do this big opener on the Brewers, and God bless them, Clem Head Mike's the only guy calling in about Brewers.
0: Well,
1: you know what? It's football season, baby.
0: That's true. What's going on?
1: Hey, I had a take that I've been rattling around in my head this afternoon. Evaluating the Green Bay Packers offense through the lens of Tucker Kraft and his agent.
0: Okay.
1: You ready for this?
0: I like this.
1: Why have passing numbers across the NFL been down over the last three or four seasons, Grant? Why?
0: Because I think I know where you're going, because defensive coordinators and defenses have realized we're going to play cover two, put a lid on things, keep everything in front of us.
1: We're going to play cover two. We're going to put a lid on things. And we're going to grow like corn in Iowa, these massive edge rushers out of everywhere.
0: Yep.
1: Right? Every team's got a stud edge rusher that just takes a lot to handle and contain.
0: Mm-hmm.
1: And so if you're Green Bay, you counter that. Or if you're the NFL, I should say, if you're not Green Bay, if you're the rest of the league, you say, great, we're going to counter this by a power run game. Right?
0: Mm-hmm.
1: We're really going to develop a strong interior offensive line. We're going to pay guards, elite guards, a lot of money. We're going to make sure our running back room is solid, so that we can counter this cover two shell with a power run game.
0: We've had a bit of a renaissance paying running backs, drafting running backs higher, you know, that type of thing. I see where you're going. Okay, yeah.
1: Drafting running backs, by the way, in fantasy football, nobody cares, but I had my first one last night, and the number of running backs being taken above receivers kind of just shows.
0: Yep.
1: Running backs are back, baby, and Green Bay is sitting here with their running back on an exempt list. Who the hell knows who's going to be playing guard by the middle of the season? And so if you're going back, if you're bringing this back to Tucker Kraft's agent, and you're looking at Green Bay, and I called in about 2 months ago, and I said they would be crazy to pay Tucker Kraft over $18, $19 million. I totally reversed my stance on this. Green Bay should pay Tucker Kraft whatever he asks for, because in Tucker Kraft's audio from the other day, when he said, I can take a pass in the flat and turn it into 15 to 20 yards, that is the only way Matt LaFleur and this Green Bay offense can win games this year is by doing that. I think Tucker Kraft is the only guy. Lastly, Grant.
0: Yes.
1: Robert Gasser is just like the roller grills at Quick Trip. I'm sad about the Quick Trip roller grills. I'm upset. If you haven't seen the news, Quick Trip is discontinuing the roller grill at all of their stores. And that roller grill hot dog, it's not your option A. It's not your option B. It's probably not your option C. But damn it, that roller grill hot dog will save you at 1 o'clock in the morning, just like Robert Gasser can eat up a couple of innings here and there.
0: I like that.
1: We need the roller grill to come back. So that's all I got.
0: I didn't know it was going away. I'm sad for the hot dogs, because Vagabond John, it's actually, you know, God love Quick Trip, but the sandwich is, you know, like everything else, they're a little spendier. It's like, well, man, I want a breakfast sandwich, but do I want it for $3.89 or whatever? The hot dog remains an outstanding value at like $1.50. And what I also will say about Quick Trip is they do in most stores that I can't speak for all, but the ones that I've been in, I am never grossed out at the toppings bar. They always have it nicely stocked and clean. So if I want some pickles or some onions or condiments, you can take a $1.50 hot dog and load it up. It's a good deal. So I didn't know about the roly polies going away. That's a bummer. Now, there will come a time where I don't want a roller hot dog, just like I don't want Robert Gasser. But driving all the way across the state, sometimes you got to eat what you can get. And in a 162-game season, somebody's got to make starts in a six-man rotation. So that's Robert Gasser. One more here. 608-321-1670. Wisco Sports Show. Who's us?
2: Evening, Grant.
0: Evening, Tim and Sparta. How are you, Ben?
2: Well, I have been just wonderful.
0: Okay.
2: I hope that you have really rejuvenated yourself with your little time off here lately.
0: I was on the air, but thank you. I have, yes.
2: Very good. Two things. To all of the Brewers fans out there, that after the shellacking that the Brewers got the other night, who were cursing them and swearing that, you know, they're going to go burn their jerseys because the Cubs are going to take them to the woodshed and and it's the season's over.
0: Maybe a little bit of a straw man. I don't know how many. I mean, after game one of the series, can you blame people, Tim? Like, that was pretty ugly. But I think overall, they were pretty nice leading the division, don't you think?
2: It was uncalled for. Now and then, you're just going to get the crap tar beaten out of you. I mean, you just are.
0: Well, especially by the Cubs.
2: That was one of those nights.
0: Tim, if you look back at what the Cubs have done recently, they have wins 17-3, 17-5, 19-2. They also have a lot of losses where they lose 2-0 or they lose. So, like, the Cubs, that's the kind of team the Cubs are. And when Kyle Harrison goes in and throws batting practice with the wind blowing out, like, yeah, you're right.
2: And every time that the Brewers play their ex-manager and win, I am tempted to light up a cigar and have a puff.
0: Same.
2: But I don't do that anymore. But the second thing that I wanted to say was this season for Green Bay, I don't know what it's going to be. I'm really at a crossroads here. They're either going to win 7 or 8 games or they're going to win 12 or 13. Okay. It's going to be one of those seasons, and I think it's going to all depend on whether or not the defensive front line can get to the opposing quarterback and whether our offensive line can block, because everybody's been talking crap about Johnson. No, he's untested. He's blah, blah, blah, blah, blah. If you ever watched an Iowa game, if you had somebody that could throw a block for him and open up just a small hole, he's running through it.
0: Yeah.
2: So I think their running game is going to be fine. He can catch a pass out of the backfield and he'll run you over. You know, I think they're going to be okay. It's the defensive line that really has got me. So I'll let you go. And as always, go Pack Go, and the Bears still suck.
0: Appreciate it, Tim. Always. I'm with you. I think the lines are going to decide a lot on both sides of the ball. I'm not telling you the Packers are going to suck, but, you know, Bill and I did some prognosticating and buy or sell earlier today. I think the Rams, Seahawks, and Niners are better. I think the Eagles are better. You can make the case that I think the Lions are going to have a really nice bounce back year. The Lions have been good long enough where I now think people underrate them. I don't know about the Bears, but I just gave you 5 or 6 teams there that I'm pretty sure are better than the Packers right now. It's going to be a little bit of a battle this year, man. I don't know that this is, again, everyone says, well, you know, you win 9 or 10 games. I don't know. I hope so. But if they lose a couple one-score games, like, I don't know, the Packers could be in it a little bit this year without Jacobs for who knows how long. Kraft coming off an injury, who knows how long they're going to be without Micah. And that's assuming nobody else important gets hurt week 1 or week 2, which could always happen. Last year it happened with Jaden Reed, the second game of the year. You just don't know. I want to talk about Jordan Love next. We're going to break a little early, take a pause from the phone calls. I want to give you some thoughts on season number 4 as a starter, Jordan Love. We'll do that next.
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0: Final segment, hour number one, the Wisco Sports Show, presented tonight by In on the River, beautiful Trempealeau, Wisconsin's West Coast. Jesse Temple in about 40 minutes here, 45 minutes. Join us to preview Wisconsin, Notre Dame. And we reminisce a little bit 10 years ago what happened at Lambeau between Wisconsin and LSU. I have a Jordan Love thing that I want to hit. If you listen to Bill's show 10 to 2, you notice a lot of the conversations, the Packers conversations that we have that are often started on the live stream, the text line, phone calls, spent a lot of time discussing the next step for Jordan Love. What's the next step? Which is fine. Sometimes I feel like we spin our wheels a little bit, like he just had a really good season. I think Jordan Love is very good. I mean, he was in the MVP race. He wasn't leading it, but he was there before he got hurt in December. And then he came back, and oh, what did he do? He played awesome in a playoff game that they lost because their dipstick field goal kicker missed a couple of kicks, and you know, everybody's boy genius Jeff Hafley gave up 25 points in the fourth quarter. I'm not excusing Jordan Love completely, but man, it's hard for me to fault him for what happened in that game, at least entirely. But he's a quarterback, so we talk about the quarterback. I think sometimes we try to forecast Jordan Love becoming Aaron Rodgers or Favre. Hey, now he's 27, and this is what Rodgers did. This is, well, guys, he's probably not going to be as good as those guys. I don't know that for sure. I would just bet against it because those are two of the best quarterbacks to ever play in the history of the NFL. One theme I keep hearing this offseason, something I keep seeing and reading, is Jordan Love's mastery of the position. I'll give you a couple examples. Some of these we've talked about. Some of these I had to go back and get. But you remember Jordan Rodriguez's story about Matt LaFleur about a month ago. He had this quote about Jordan Love. He's so cool. He's so effing cool, Matt LaFleur said, talking about Jordan Love. In fact, I like it when he bites back on me sometimes, but it doesn't happen often. He's a pretty level-headed dude. And what's so cool about him is to see the success he's had. He hasn't changed. His knowledge is off the charts. He's got great recall. I can't tell you how many times I can call something bad and he'll fix it. He's just on that level now. Matt LaFleur has talked about how Jordan Love better understands the game, is more in control at the line of scrimmage, this, that, the other thing. This has been talked about extensively in stories and in press conferences with Matt LaFleur this offseason, and that's from a story that we covered about a month ago. Jordan Rodriguez is really good. I'll give you another example of this same theme. This is Aaron Nagler on the Paul Farrington show. Is he with the volume now? I'm not sure. I know some of you listen to Paul Farrington. I'm sure he's really good. I'm not super familiar. But Aaron Nagler was asked, would you rather have Jordan Love or Caleb Williams? Matter of taste, but it's more Aaron Nagler's reasoning here that I think is very interesting, and it plays to this theme.
12: The next 4 or 5 years, who would you rather have as your quarterback?
13: Jordan Love. It's not even a question. It's not even a question. Couldn't even get it out. I mean, because I get asked this all the time, and it's like, it feels like a leading question. It's like, no, I appreciate the guy who plays the position most completely. No doubt there are amazing plays from Caleb that you absolutely
14: completely are in awe of. I mean, the touchdown against the Rams, that's one of the most amazing football plays I have ever seen in my entire life. And I can say that as a Packers fan. It's like, that's an incredible play. But I've also watched him throw a season away with an interception. I've seen him not be able to hit an out route with consistency. Don't even begin to talk about how his play caller coddles him at times and protects him with all these bootlegs and making sure that he's not asked to do everything Jordan Love is asked to do. Maybe he gets there eventually, but you're talking about a complete ownership of the position. Give me Jordan Love every time, especially for the next 5 years.
0: So I don't know what Caleb Williams is going to turn into down the road, and that's what Nagler's saying too. First of all, I don't think anything Nagler said there is incorrect. I think a lot of Bears fans would probably hear that, or fans of other teams would say Nagler's being a fanboy and he's ripping Caleb Williams. Caleb Williams runs a lot of bootlegs, and Ben Johnson helps him out. The same way, by the way, that Ben Johnson helped out Jared Goff, or Jared Goff was helped out by Sean McVay. Tom Brady's talked about this a bunch. Modern quarterbacks now that come into the NFL are assisted. They're built up. The game is, you know, dumbed down or simplified. Use whatever term you want to use. These offensive coordinators and play callers kind of shave parts away or ask a young quarterback to do a little bit less. And it's understandable, so they can be successful early and so the team can win, so the coach doesn't get fired, so the quarterback doesn't get benched. Like, I understand why. There are fewer quarterbacks in the NFL now that play the game at every single level and handle all these little details. And you hear Matt LaFleur talk about Jordan Love, Aaron Nagler talking about Jordan Love. If you read Albert Breer's piece today, yesterday actually, at Sports Illustrated, it's the same way, talking about his progression setting, protections, and this and that, just the mastery of the game. And as I'm reading all this, and I was getting ready for the show tonight, and kind of going over this theme, this offseason theme surrounding Jordan Love, you know what I remembered is Aaron Rodgers on the McAfee show a couple of years ago when he had a torn Achilles talking about Dak Prescott. So this is Aaron Rodgers on Dak Prescott, but what Rodgers is saying about Dak is exactly what everyone else is saying about Jordan Love. So listen to Aaron Rodgers and kind of think, okay, I know he's talking about Dak, but this is the same thing that's being said about Love.
15: I just love that he's really playing the position. What I mean by that is I'm watching him make Ringo calls. So that's protection adjustments against these crazy looks and picking things up. I'm watching him, bring the tight end back in against the zero pressure and throw an old concept we used to run for a touchdown to CeeDee Lamb in the back end zone. I'm watching him use his cadence beautifully and get into this rhythmic, here we go, into like dummy, using it as a dummy sometimes, doing it twice, into like other cadences. I mean, the last 4 or 5 weeks, I've gotten to see more of their games. And I just want to say, like, he's playing a position in a really impressive way. And for whatever reason, maybe because he's the Cowboys quarterback and it's one of those premier positions in sports, like I feel like the Green Bay quarterback has been for a long time and some other, you know, positions in various sports, he might take a little more than he deserves, or maybe it's deserving of the position, I guess. But I love the way he's playing, and I love the way he's playing, like really playing. I'm not talking about just like, oh, making good throws. I'm talking about, like, it seems more rare that guys are actually really playing a position where you're making adjustments, you're handling everything line of scrimmage, now you're doing this crazy cadence stuff. Like, I love it, and I just want to shout out Dak for, like, really impressing me.
0: Thanks, Pat. Jump in. It's not like we were listening to what Aaron was saying there. So I share with you that piece of sound, the piece of sound from Nagler, the quote from Jordan Rodrigue. That's been the theme that I've read and heard just about everywhere surrounding Jordan Love this offseason. And if you have time and you're interested in such things, Albert Breer at Sports Illustrated has a long story after being in camp in Green Bay talking to LaFleur and Jordan Love. And it's more of that whole thing. Right. Jordan Love developing as a kind of a commander at that position and not just a guy who's, you know, point and click, because that's how a lot of young quarterbacks start. The difference being, of course, Jordan Love didn't play for the first 3 years. So why do I bring this all up? Because ultimately, does this matter? Not really if they don't win games. Like, Jordan Love can have a mastery of the position and setting protections. If they win 9 or 10 games every year and lose in the first and second round, what does it matter? You can be a point and click quarterback, or you can be the smartest quarterback to ever play. If it doesn't result in more wins, what's the point? The point is, and I was reading Tyler Dunn. He had an interview with Matt Hasselbeck. I believe Tyler was on with Bill yesterday. I didn't listen to the third hour. He was supposed to be. Anyone here? I should go. Bad producing by me, working remote. I wasn't listening at the time. But he talked with Matt Hasselbeck about Jordan Love's next step. And the quote that jumped out to me from the story is, quote, he needs to take pride in doing the boring better. I'm going to read this. This is Hasselbeck recounting his time with Holmgren and Favre because Love learned from Rodgers. I don't know if Hasselbeck learned from Favre, but he was there under Favre and then went on to play on his own. He said, I've tried to do things that I saw Brett do. And I remember having Mike Holmgren call me over and stop me in the middle of an individual drill and say, hey, get over here. What are you doing? What are you doing? And I'm like, oh, I was just trying something, trying to copy Brett here. He throws his slant route like this. It's almost a no look or whatever. And he's like, okay, stop, stop. Andy Reid had said this to me, but when Holmgren said it to me, it had even more power to me at the time. He said, quote, your fundamentals are better than Brett's. Don't lose that. It was like, wait, I'm better than anything at Brett. It blew my mind that Mike Holmgren would think I'm better at Brett than anything, at anything. And it was like a splash of water in my face because it was my first meeting with Andy Reid ever. He said, listen, there's so much you can learn from Brett Favre. I want you to study it all. I want you to study his leadership style. I want you to study his command and his offense, his cadence at the line of scrimmage, his energy and body language when he takes a hit. All these things he was bringing up. And then after he said that, what I don't want you to study is his decision-making and his fundamentals and technique. He gets away with things that you can never get away with. And so it all makes sense to me now. In the moment, I felt like I was drinking out of a fire hose, but I also understand how hard it would be to go emulating and doing everything the way that Aaron does it. All of a sudden, you've got to find that fine line. So I love that quote from Hasselbeck. He needs to take pride in doing the boring better. And I think you see this wholesale in the Packers offense too. They are very good at hunting big plays. And Jordan Love is very good at extending plays in a way, by the way, that's different than Aaron Rodgers. Aaron Rodgers is great at extending plays. Jordan Love is too, but they do it very differently. Jordan Love doesn't necessarily roll out and get in the flat. He drifts and buys time. And he's very good at it. Not to say that you should do it every play, but you don't want your quarterback needing to extend every play. That means your offensive line isn't protecting or your routes aren't coming open. But Love and Rodgers, both very good at extending plays and avoiding pressure. Love does it very differently. That's good. And he's very good at pushing the ball down the field, and they created a lot of big plays the first half of the year with Tucker Kraft, the second half of the year with Christian Watson. I think in order to slam the door on a game you're leading in the fourth quarter, or to put together a drive in the second half to eat some clock or to help extend a lead, and they had plenty of leads. They had plenty of opportunities to run clock in the second half of losses last year. You need to do the boring stuff better. You know, Tom Brady is such an unbelievable, fascinating case study in quarterbacking. You look at LeBron James, who's the best athlete of this generation for me, whether he's better than Jordan or not, whatever. LeBron James is bigger, stronger. Now, he's really skilled and he's really good at the eye, but not every basketball player in the world is just capable of being LeBron. There is a speed and size and ability and fit, you know, a physical gift that just not everyone has. I don't think that's true of Tom Brady. He was not the fastest. He was not the strongest. He didn't have the strongest arm. Like, the lesson that every quarterback and every player should learn from Tom Brady is, you know what wins in January? You know what wins a game in the fourth quarter when the deficit or lead is 4 points and it's cold? And you know what wins? Hitting a perfectly timed slant pattern 6 yards in front of you. That's what wins. And you need the big plays. You need the other things over the course of a season, the course of a game. When it comes to winning time, it's kind of the boring stuff that works. And if Jordan Love has this grasp, this deep understanding of the position, I would like to see him grasp and understand and execute that a little bit better. That's my point. Long Jordan Love winding road. Sorry, hour two next.
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17: Well, the Brewers and Cubs going to face off again tonight at Wrigley Field after splitting the first two games of a pivotal series. Chicago hammered Milwaukee 17-3 in the first game before the crew bounced back with a come-from-behind 9-4 win last night. Manager Pat Murphy impressed with his team's resolve.
18: To go through yesterday the way we did here, all they've been going through during the season here, I mean, we've got a murderous travel schedule, a bunch of guys banged up, and we had a bunch of guys, you know, have to pitch for us in the pen, but just the resiliency to come back and put together a bat. at-bats. And I got asked a question last night, you know, do you think your guys can bounce back? I think they answered it for you.
17: The crew will send Jacob Mizrowski to the mound tonight. Comes in 14-5 with a 1.73 ERA. Milwaukee's won his last four starts. The Cubs counter with David Peterson. He's 7-7 with a 5.11 ERA. However, hasn't given up more than three earned runs in a start since July 3rd. First pitch is at 6:40. The Brewers enter the night with an 8-game lead in the NL Central with 23 to play. Meanwhile, hockey coming back to Lambeau Field announced this morning that Wisconsin's men's team would host Michigan and the women's team would host Ohio State on February 20th in Green Bay.
16: At a time when children are in crisis, the Kids Mental Health Foundation envisions a future where mental health is a vital part of growing up. 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
17: Well, the Packers are back on the field for practice for the final time this week. The next time they're going to be out there next week when they begin to prepare for their season opener against Minnesota next Sunday. And Wisconsin closing in on its season opener this Sunday. They get number four Notre Dame at Lambeau Field, the Irish 20.5 point favorites. With this Wisconsin Sports Zone Network update, I'm Zach Heil.
20: And a balk is called on Palencia. That's going to score a run. Terang trots home.
21: And Vaughn cracks one right field, got some carry. Suzuki down in the corner. Suzuki can't make the play. It's down fair. Extra bases for Vaughn. We are tied. Yelich sends it high and deep. Way back right center. Goodbye. Christian Yelich. A go-ahead two-run home run in the sixth inning. Contreras drives one right center field. Got some carry to it. To left field, a base hit. Contreras around third, on his way to the plate. Cut off. Contreras scores. Bowers is tagged out. Ortiz, a high fly ball. The wind's blowing out. Pete C.A. back to the wall. Goodbye!
22: Yeah, we got to pitch better. I mean, there's no question. We got to pitch better. But you know, these are the guys, man. This is them. We got to help them get better, and we got to get outs.
3: 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Packers, Brewers, Badgers, Bucks. The Wisco Sports Show is on the air. 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
0: Craig Counsell talking about his bullpen, basically saying, these are our guys. We're gonna have to make it work with these guys. Story of the game last night, the bullpen. Story of the Cubs currently, their bullpen. Heard a little bit of the scoring montage. All coming against the Cubs bullpen last night. All four guys surrendered at least one run. And I think it's even more damning for Palencia and Zephyrjohn. Palencia is supposed to be their closer, and I understand he was hurt and he's making his way back. Zephyrjohn was their big deadline acquisition. So, you know, like, those are the guys you look to. Now, the second two guys, Thielbar and Ferguson, they both walked a pair of guys. They were a mess, too. The standard should be a little bit less low for them, or a little lower for them. But that's the story of last night. And I think the story of the Cubs series, anytime the Brewers play them, the story of the Cubs season the rest of the way, and should they meet up in the postseason, it'll be the story there, too, until they improve and or get things fixed. I don't know. Maybe Javier Assad's a part of that. He's in their minor league system. I kind of don't understand why he's not pitching all that. I feel like every time I've watched him this year, he's been good. He's stuck down in Iowa. But we'll begin hour number two there. The show tonight presented by La Crosse Beer House, corner of 3rd and Pearl, downtown La Crosse. We are less than a month away from Oktoberfest. Going to be live at Flipside on Thursday and Friday. But when we're not at Flipside for the live shows, and I'm not wetting my whistle there and eating, probably going to make my way downtown towards the Fest Grounds after we tap the Golden Can right downtown. Well, La Crosse Beer House, what a perfect, convenient place. Corner of 3rd and Pearl, go get a big mug of German beer, get an appetizer, get a fish fry, because you can't drink all day and you can't be sipping beers and be on your feet if you don't have some, protein. You got to build a little base. So I like the pig wings. I love the fish fry. The pretzel is a great option as well, especially during Oktoberfest. It's a great option anytime. So if you're a WKTY listener in La Crosse, we'd appreciate you going down there, giving them a little business, thanking them for their support of the show. And if you're not a La Crosse listener, maybe you're somewhere else in the state, just mark it down. for next time you visit, whether it's Oktoberfest, maybe you got a kid at UWL, you're going to go visit at some point. Perfect. Stop there for a drink. Stop there for some food. Your Brewers thoughts to begin hour number two, or any follow-up on the Jordan Love discussion that I did my best to lead in that last segment of the first hour. 608-321-1670, Wisco Sports Show. Who's this?
1: Good evening, Grant. Darnell.
0: Good evening, Darnell. How are you?
1: Doing well. Good. Hey, I wanted to compound upon your Gasser talk there earlier. So you have to, might have to check my math on this, but didn't he have like a 2.5 ERA or something like that in 2024 before he had Tommy John?
0: Yeah, he was trending really well. I remember being excited about him as a future member of the pitching staff. I don't remember his ERA. I can look it up. But yeah, he was a nice little piece. I don't know that he ever looked dominant, but he was a nice little pitcher for him.
1: Well, I think that was his rookie year, and I know the people were talking about, maybe it was the Brewers PR team doing their rookie of the year stuff, because I think he maybe had four or five, maybe six starts.
0: He started five games and had a 2.5 ERA.
1: Okay. I mean, I would say that's pretty good, for a rookie making his first five starts in the MLB. So I have always, I guess, been a little bit higher on him, just maybe comparatively with how he's performed this year so far. But I remembered how he was before Tommy John, and I think he's still kind of working his way back from that, because it sometimes does take, 2-3 years to get back to where you were prior to it. So I think that his stuff can really only get better than it is right now. So that gives me some hope. And then you're just talking about Jordan Love and doing the small things. I think that could also apply to Jackson Chourio right now.
0: Yes.
1: Where I think sometimes he's just trying to hit a damn home run on every swing, and I need him to not do that, especially when we got two on with one out. We can't have a strikeout in that situation, and he tries to bomb one. It's like little things like that that you forget he's still 22, right? Like, he's still a young guy, but he's been in the league for 3 years now. You got to start understanding some situations and doing the small things a little bit better. Because we see the talent everywhere, right? But you got to learn to be more of a ball player. Play the game.
0: A baseball player, not just an athlete. Yeah. And we've talked about this before, but like to expand on that a little bit, last night, I thought Jackson Chourio was kind of an arsonist in last night's game. And it didn't hurt him. I know he got a hit, and he stole a base and eventually scored. But the base that he stole, I don't know if you saw it, he slid in foot first and ended up on his chest going backwards. It's like, what are you? And then the play in the outfield, he runs into Cooper Pratt. And I understand that that's a tough ball and it's falling in the middle and Wrigley's loud, but that has to be the left fielder's ball. It has to be. The path that he took to get it was kind of insane. And then earlier in the game, he gets gunned down trying to steal third with two on, Jake Bauer's at the plate and only one man out. It's like, what? So it's all these little things where the talent is there and the stats are always going to be there. Because Darnell, this weekend or next week, he's going to hit four home runs in the span of 11 at-bats. Because he's that good.

0: kind of assumes that, well, I'm here, I'm Jackson, I'm going to hit some dingers. You know what I mean?
1: Yeah.
0: And that's kind of just his mindset. I will say, if the Brewers hadn't come back last night and, you know, had a really great showing in the last four innings of that game, we would be talking about either the fourth or the fifth inning where the Brewers got two on, nobody out.
2: Yep.
0: Didn't score.
2: Yep.
0: And then the same inning, the Cubs got two on, nobody out, scored three times.
2: Yes.
0: You know what I mean? Like, that just really felt like a kind of a microcosm of where the
2: game
0: two
2: is going.
0: Offenses are at. Exactly, yeah, where those teams are at.
2: I love how we're pretending that the Brewers lost last night so we can pick at the moment where they lost it. Like, I love what we're doing here, but I'm with you. I think the top of the fourth inning was such a nut punch, and I understand that Contreras could move the runners over and then Bauer struck out, but to me, that inning went south when Jackson Chourio got caught stealing going to third. Like, that was a big moment.
0: Absolutely.
2: So, again, if the Brewers had gone on to lose, which they didn't, I today would be talking about that moment where Jackson Chourio didn't need to try to steal, but if you're going to steal, you got to get there, and he didn't.
0: Yeah, and also, one last thing. As Brewers fans, it's really funny. Like, we're getting mad after a five-run victory,
2: sure,
0: at Wrigley,
2: sure,
0: in a pennant race over hypothetical loss, potentially. You know what I mean?
2: Like, you're the one who brought it up. Why are you saying we? You're the one who brought it up. We're talking about Churio's role last night. Yes, and then we've expanded that to blame him for a loss that didn't occur, so I understand. But this is more driven by you, so don't say we. I just think it's funny how we Brewers fans, I love how you're saying this after a topic that you and only you brought up.
0: Oh, I'm sure it's on Twitter somewhere,
2: yeah,
0: in,
2: sure,
0: in the deep bowels of Brewers Twitter. But yeah, I will take responsibility for that take. That's my bet.
2: Well, and to be fair, Darnell, appreciate it. Have a great night. And I've said this. We did this like a month or two ago with Chourio, where I said, great athlete, great talent, needs to become a better baseball player. Very Cowherdian. That's something he would say. Not about Chourio, because he would never, I don't know, maybe he would have said this about Giannis or somebody like that at the time. Chourio's only 22. So who are the candidates for rookie of the year? Weatherholt, Stewart, Carson Bench. Like, Chourio's younger than all of those guys. So he's still very young. And I have seen flashes of him in left field getting more comfortable. That play, that pop-up where they all collided last night, that was not one of them. Writ large, I think he's been better in left. And that ball that fell in the gap on Sunday between him and Mitchell, like, that has to be Mitchell's ball, so I don't hold that against Chourio. But yeah, the same. We said this about Chourio a month or two ago. This is a take that I've already delivered. We've already talked about it. Last night was a good example. Luckily, it didn't matter because they piss-pounded the Cubs relievers for every bone in their body, and they won comfortably. So we don't have to talk about how Jackson Chourio was the reason they lost, because they didn't lose. But had they, I probably would be circling the top of the fourth and that caught stealing. Yeah. 608-321-1670, Wisco Sports Show. Who's this?
3: Grant, Tony from Texas.
2: Tony.
3: You know, you remember when Will Smith was at the Oscars and slapped Chris Rock?
2: Yes.
3: About mentioning his name. I'm going to do the exact opposite. I'm going to shake your hand. Every time I turn on the Wisco Grant, the Wisco show, I hear my name. You're talking about Malik Willis. Malik Willis is on a tear, by the way. He's going to kick some ass this year. But I love Jordan Love, too. You know, we had two great quarterbacks. Green Bay's got this whole thing figured out, Grant, with the quarterbacks. I don't think it's fake. I think it's for real. They just got the magic formula to make these quarterbacks elite. They breed them. And they did it with the guy they sent to the Ohio State kid. Was it McCord?
2: Kyle McCord.
3: Sent to the,
2: yeah,
3: Dolphin. Yeah. I mean, what they got going on is, it's something they should write a book about for the last 30 years, developing these quarterbacks. And now the Brewers are doing it with these pitchers. I mean, does anyone even know who the Brewers pitching coach is? They need to talk about that guy more. What the Brewers and the Packers got going on with the pitchers and the quarterbacks, you got to talk about that, Grant, a little bit.
2: Chris Hook, the Brewers pitching coach, yeah. And I got to co-op your Giannis take, Tony, about a low IQ basketball player. I don't think Jackson Chourio's low IQ. I need him to go. I'm sure you see this, Tony, all the time. You're a high-level AAU coach, correct? I'm sure you have kids and athletes that play for you where it's like, man, that guy can jump out of the gym and he's got all the ability, but he needs to harness it a little bit more. And then I'm sure you have players that, not the fastest, not the tallest, but smart basketball player, really good at the technical things, right? Like, I need a little bit more of that from Jackson Chourio, because the ability is off the charts. I need a little bit more polish. You know what I mean?
3: Here's what you're saying. Instinctually, he's going off of instincts a little bit too much, and his instincts aren't always right. And
2: I think they're right sometimes. Like, I don't think Jackson Chourio has bad instincts. I don't think he's dumb. That's what I'm saying. I think sometimes.

0: sometimes his instincts are good. I need him to rely on. It'll be easier for him, Tony, if he's not relying on those instincts and ability all the time. You know what I mean? Like, that's what I'm trying to say.
1: Yeah. Yes, Grant. You're not a dumb guy either, but your instincts are, if you're at the lake having a drink, you're probably going to open up a cigarette pack and, you know, have some of those cigarettes that you smoke, you know, whatever they are. Some people make decisions. They're smart people. They're dumb people. I think Churio, I don't know the man that well, but he's got to mature, and I do trust him in the clutch. And I will say this, after I called in last week, Yelich has been playing much better too.
0: Yeah.
1: Churio's, he's going to step up. He's the least of our worries moving forward. I will say that. He is not someone I do not trust. Bryce Terang, where was that guy last year against the Dodgers? Look it up. The guy didn't show up. That's the guy I worry about.
0: Well, I can't remember. I think Churio's a playoff riser. He's a big moment guy. I don't think he shrinks when the moment is big. I think he rises when the moment is big. I think he needs to rely and become a player that doesn't just rely on his ability and his instincts, and has a little bit more, you know, more of a technical fallback. You know what I mean?
1: Grant, for sure. Okay. You know, if you got front row Amy in the front row, I'm going to definitely rise to the occasion too, Grant. So I'll leave you on that. Let's go Brewers. Let's go Pack. It's September. I can't wait. This is awesome, man.
0: It is. It's my favorite time of year, Tony. Appreciate the call. That's an all-timer, Tony, in Texas call. Remember when Chris Rock slapped Will Smith? I want to do the opposite. I want to shake your hand. I want to shake your hand. Tony in Texas. A couple of texts here. Jim in Cottage Grove says, please don't tell me you're doing this again. You're playing your first hour and the second hour. That really pisses me off. You're my favorite. You're pulling the same stuff Ebo and Bill do. Well, I did that last night, Jim, because I had to go to a funeral. So what I did yesterday was I recorded an hour. I just played it twice. Sorry, I cheated a little bit. I gave you 1 hour on a day where I wasn't able to be in the studio yesterday afternoon. So apologies, but that's not what I'm doing again. I just used the same intro. Green Man Mike says, Grant, how could the baseball Yelich hit be way out of council? Said it would have been on it. I just had a stroke. I'm gonna play for you what Craig Council said, and we can reverse engineer this, Green Man Mike, because that text is. Yikes. Here's what Craig Council had to say about Yelich's homer, and I think Ortiz's homer later in the game off Ferguson.
2: You know, I mean, I think the pitch was not a good pitch. Is that a home run in neutral conditions? I think that's a little iffy. It was just a kind of a flat slider in, which is not the pitch. And it was, you know, was it a homer in another park? I'm not sure. It was kind of one that was a little iffy. The Ferguson homers, that's not a homer.
0: So I don't know if that would have been a homer in other parks. You can look that up with the distance. The wind's blowing out at Wrigley last night too, so the ball's going to travel. I understand what Council's saying, because he's not necessarily trying to downplay the swing that Yelich put on a ball or the ball that Ortiz hit off Ferguson. What he's saying is, I believe, and far be it from me to defend and go to bat for Craig Council here. If he was drowning, I'd throw him a cinder block. But not really. I'm a former lifeguard. I would help him and administer first aid if necessary. But I can say this. He's talking about these home runs because he's trying to defend his pitcher. He's like, yeah, Palencia gave up a hard hit ball, but in neutral conditions, is that a home run? Probably not. Now, does that make it any less hard hit? No. Like, okay, so Palencia gives up a ball that goes to the warning track into the base of the wall. That's not that much better. He still got hit really hard and made a bad pitch. But I understand Craig trying to defend his pitcher. And, he did also go on to say, like, we didn't put the ball in the air at all. We didn't put the ball in the air on Robert Gasser. So, you know, like, both teams are playing in the same conditions. But screw him. I'm just want to make sure we know what he's saying fully before we say screw him. That makes sense. I think that's fair. Jesse Temple, the bottom of the hour, 5:35. He will be here. A couple more Brewers thoughts, a couple random potpourri items coming in on the text line that we can kind of address in a rapid fire fashion when we return as well.
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10: Traffic isn't too bad, just a little slow on the northbound interstate approaching 151 and occasional slowdowns on the westbound Beltline at Todd Drive and Seminole Highway. Brake lights in the construction zone on John Nolan and at eastbound KAQ in Westport. With on and off congestion on northbound Stoughton Road at East Buckeye, 151 south approaching the interstate, and Fish Hatch between Wingrid Drive and Badger Road. No crashes or delays, just traffic light and construction congestion downtown on East Wash, Capitol Square, and campus. With your zone traffic, I'm Stacey Kay.
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12: You could start to imagine the scenarios where even as good as their lead is, it slips away, right? Oh, no, the Cubs win this game. And then what if they just do enough to get by Mizorowski on Wednesday and then they sweep the series? Okay, now the scenarios are actually on the table. But they come back and they win that game, and now it feels just as cool and relaxed as can be. And you can hear it in Craig Counsell's voice. He doesn't think they're going to catch the Brewers. He knows they're not going to catch the Brewers. In fact, it's kind of irritating that he knows that they're not going to catch the Brewers, and so he can just move on to other things. Craig Counsell, by the way, has not won a division since he went to Chicago, because the Brewers have won all of the divisions since he went to Chicago. So it is a done deal.
0: J.R. Radcliffe earlier on Bill's show, it's a great piece of commentary. It is a little bit of a cop-out for Craig Counsell, and I mentioned this on Monday's show. When he said pregame on Sunday, before Sunday Night Baseball, you might have seen this on Peacock, it was referenced in the booth more than once, said before the game, it's like, yeah, we might not win the Central, we might not catch a 100-win team. What are you going to do? You know, oh, shucks. Well, yeah, but saying, well, we might not catch the best team in baseball, but yeah, that's the team you left, and that's your rival. So to just discount it offhand is a little bit of a pass. This is a little bit of a cop-out, because if you just accept the fact that you're not going to catch the Brewers, then nobody's going to hold you accountable for not catching the Brewers. So I'm with JR. It is almost annoying, and I do love JR. He's so fatalist to a fault. It's like, well, they lost Monday. If they had lost last night, then all of a sudden you got to win with Mizorowski, and things are getting tight. So JR Radcliffe of the Journal Sentinel, much like Darnell and I in the last segment, said, okay, but if they had lost last night, here's who we would have blamed. But a very nice win. And hopefully the first of two in a row tonight against the Cubs with Mizorowski versus Peterson. And David Peterson's okay, but that should be a pitching equivalent of a hydrogen bomb versus a coughing baby. I've gotten a couple of texts on this. First, Andrew in Appleton, before we switch topics, he says, does Council not understand he chose to go to Chicago? Dude acts like he didn't choose to play in his home parks in a game that is affected by the wind. This is what I don't get, Andrew. And we, I saw our friend Bart tweet about this today, too. Like, Council acts like he was given this task by the giver. Like, hey, you got to go manage the Cubs and try to fix them. Like, no, he identified the Cubs as the place he wanted to be and the ballpark he wanted to manage in. And now he talks like, well, we might not catch the bridge. Yeah, I wouldn't hold that against Ali Marmol with the Cardinals. I was going to say the manager. Who's managing the Pirates? I said Clint Hurdle. I don't know who's managing the Reds or the Pirates. Brian Price and Clint Hurdle. I'm about 10 years behind on my managers of the other teams of the Central. I wouldn't hold that against the Cardinals and the Reds. I'll hold it against Craig Council because he actively chose to go from that team to the other team. And now on the other team, he's like, oh, shucks, we can't catch him. Yeah. Because of the choices you made, you dingus. Okay, now, other topic. I got a text earlier in the show, right off the rip. 417 says, hope you're going to cover the embarrassment of an organization known as the Clippers. Anonymous Pete says, rapid fire reaction on the Clippers' death penalty. Yeah, the NBA hammered the Clippers today. And if you haven't been following, oh, I don't follow the NBA. Okay, well, yeah, so most of the basketball games in the regular season suck. But here's what I'll tell you. This Clippers story has been interesting to watch. If you're completely unaware, basically what happened was Pablo Torre used to be at ESPN. He's like an investigative journalist, does a podcast. Very smart guy, very highly thought of in the sports media world. Basically found receipts or found information that the Clippers circumvented the cap to pay Kawhi Leonard through like no-show jobs and endorsement deals through like a tree planting company or something. So that they uncovered possible evidence or alleged evidence that the Clippers paid, you know, behind the salary cap and broke league rules to pay Kawhi Leonard in order to get him there as a free agent at the time, right? Yeah, after he left the Raptors, he was a free agent and that was part of their pitch. And it kind of seemed like nothing was going to happen because it had been about a year and Kawhi Leonard left and signed with the Raptors. And it's like, well, the signing can't go through until the investigation's complete. It's like, well, how long is the investigation going? Well, out of nowhere today at 3:30, we got from Sham Sharani, and I'll read you the report. Breaking: the NBA has ruled on the LA Clippers, on the Los Angeles Clippers in for... has ruled in on who write, nobody writes anymore. Nobody's good at writing. It's because everyone's using ChatGPT. Hey, ChatGPT, can you write me an email? Can you make me a list? Nobody writes anymore. Why can't I read? Nothing makes sense. Nothing is grammatically correct. Nobody has any flow. Nobody has any sort of rhythm or prose in the way that they're writing. And it's beginning to annoy. The NBA has ruled on the Los Angeles Clippers in for salary cap circumvention investigations on Kawhi Leonard after year-long probe, stripping the franchise of five first-round picks, issuing a $30 million fine to owner Steve Ballmer, and suspensions for Ballmer, Lawrence Frank, and Gillian Zucker, sources tell ESPN. Kawhi Leonard will have to pay $700,000 in restitution for improper benefits by the Clippers for his uncle and former business rep, Dennis Robertson. No contract void or suspension for Leonard. And Robertson, who was fired by Leonard in June, is being banned by the NBA from all business dealings. I kind of feel like Kawhi Leonard should get a suspension, but whatever. Here's what I think happened. I think the NBA uncovered these misdeeds and these wrongdoings, and they hammered the Clippers because Adam Silver believes correctly that he's perceived as weak. And he does not hand down punishment or discipline. He does not have his arms around his league. And this was an opportunity for him to flex some control. And ultimately, he's flexing control and hammering the Clippers, who no one cares about. Like, would he have done this to the Lakers or the Celtics? I don't know. Maybe he would have penalized him, but it wouldn't have been so harsh. To me, this is a freebie for Adam Silver. He gets to show that he is capable of controlling his league and handing down discipline. And the team that's going to wear it is the second most popular team in their own city. So why not? Who cares? Nobody around the country's be like, that's unfair to the Clippers. Don't do that to the Clippers, Adam. So I think this is a win-win for Adam Silver. I wonder what the punishment would have been if it was a team that people actually cared about. $30 million fine to Steve Ballmer, $700,000 to Kawhi Leonard. Give me a break. Five first-round picks. So people are pointing out, NBA writers, and I bookmarked this in a couple different spots, Ultimately, the price that the Clippers paid to get Kawhi Leonard was 10 first-round picks, the 5 they traded, and the 5 they lost in the suspension, and Shea Gilgeous-Alexander, who won MVP. Who was the NBA MVP? Who was the MVP this year? Was it Shea again? God, I don't even remember. Who was it? And why can't I remember? That's concerning. Shea won MVP two years ago? Or was it the last year? Who won MVP this year? Someone on the live stream, tell me. Regardless, Shea Gilgeous-Alexander has a title and at least one MVP and possibly a second because I can't remember who won this year. Was it Wemby?
13: Ugh.
0: Whatever. The price that the Clippers paid to get Kawhi Leonard, with whom they won, what did they win? One or two playoff series? They never, I don't even think they made a conference finals with Kawhi Leonard. Was 10 first round picks, some other things, and SGA, who has at least one MVP and a championship and plays for a conference rival. Like, yikes. Yikes. Clumhead on the live stream says Adam Silver equals Nosferatu. He kind of looks like him. But this to me was like, this was a slam dunk for Adam Silver. Pardon the basketball pun. He gets to show that I can hand out punishment. And I'm gonna show you, and the team that's going to suffer from it is a team that no one cares about. It's great. It's brilliant. It's perfect. It's a win-win-win for Adam Silver. Jesse Temple going to join us next to preview Wisconsin and Notre Dame. It's Fighting Irish week. By the next time we talk with Jesse Temple a week from today, we'll have a game to talk about. I can't wait. We'll preview Wisconsin-Notre Dame Lambeau Field next with Jesse.
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0: Jesse Temple, Badger Connect, and the camp join us momentarily. I record with him in the afternoon, so I see you on the live stream, and thank you for watching and listening over there. The Wisco Sports Zone app, YouTube, Facebook, Twitter. At Wisco Grant, I see you're all wondering about Nathaniel Vakos. Maybe we can talk about that tomorrow because they have had a little bit of a situation at kicker. Sorry, it just hasn't made the rundown. Maybe tomorrow, maybe Friday. And if they miss a bunch of kicks on Sunday, then don't worry. We'll hit it hard. We've had enough kicker talk with the Packers. So in due time, we can discuss Nathaniel Vakos maybe coming back or, you know, whoever, the Packers kicker situation, the Badgers kicker situation. Sorry. Jesse Temple, everyone, enjoy. Jesse Temple is here. It's a big week, Jesse. It's Notre Dame week. It's week one. It's Fighting Irish week. You, of course, cover the team for Badger Connect, and I listened to your episode with Zach, the camp, presented by Brennan's earlier today with some overreaction or no, and some of your outstanding segments, bits of commentary that you do every day. You've covered Wisconsin for a long time. How long have you been on the Wisconsin beat again? Remind us.
25: This is my 16th football season.
0: Which surprises me because you don't look a day over. I'm trying to figure out what number is realistic. 30. What if I told you don't look a day over 31 with that hair? You're always so well groomed. 31.
25: Oh, that's so kind. Oh, maybe I should shave more and I'll look younger. I don't know.
0: I think the journalist, I think it works. I think it's you look distinguished. I ask how many years you've done this because you've covered week one games, out of conference matchups in unique circumstances or situations before. So I'm wondering if you have any experiences in those types of matchups that could help us instruct our expectations or what could maybe happen on Sunday night.
25: Oh, I mean, they're 20.5-point underdogs, so nobody believes they're going to win. It's one of those legitimate nobody believed in us things. It's always funny when you hear people say it and no one actually was saying it, but it's hard to know in season openers. I think it's even harder in an era when there's 50 new players. Now, Notre Dame has a lot returning. And I look at this game, and Zach and I will make our score predictions on our Friday show. I'm still working through it in my mind. And I think Wisconsin is going to have a really solid defense. I think this offense is much better. But then I keep thinking about what Notre Dame has on the other side. And this might be the best team that Wisconsin has faced under Luke Fickell, which is saying something because they played an undefeated Indiana team last year. Mm-hmm. we'll see what ultimately Notre Dame is at the end of the year, but they've got a quarterback who's projected top three NFL draft pick and two guys in the secondary who are top 15 NFL draft picks. Now, maybe there's some deficiencies because there's new running backs, but in terms of setting expectations, I don't think many people believe Wisconsin is going to win, but that doesn't mean the Badgers can't win. That's the thing, is anything can happen. I feel like we've seen crazier stuff in sports, and if the Badgers should happen to win, it would transform how we view this program right now under Luke Fickell. So I, Zach and I were talking about this on our show. I think this would potentially be the biggest upset in program history, just given where Wisconsin has been. I mean,
2: sure,
25: it's different eras of football and all those types of things, but given where the Badgers have been and where Notre Dame is, it'd be much bigger than it was a decade ago at Lambeau when Wisconsin was 12.5-point underdog against a top five LSU team, because the Badgers won 10 games the year before. They were actually a good program at the time.
0: I wanted to ask you about that LSU game next, but you're talking about maybe this being potentially the largest upset. It's not just because Notre Dame's really good and Wisconsin's a 20.5-point underdog. It's the baggage that we're carrying from the last couple of seasons, right? Yep. Like if an elite Brett Bielema or Paul Chryst team was a 3-touchdown underdog to an elite team and won, it would be surprising, but you'd say, well, Wisconsin's a good program. It wouldn't be surprising versus shocking at semantics. But I think to your point, given what we've seen the last couple of years, that would make a potential upset on Sunday night even more stunning than upsets past.
25: Yeah, if you went down the list of big upsets in program history, there are certainly several that would come to mind. I mean, 1981, Wisconsin beat number one Michigan. The Badgers were, I think, 19-point underdogs. But it's a different era. So it's hard to compare. Any upset of Ohio State is a big deal. But Wisconsin's generally been pretty good when they've upset Ohio State. Even the 2003 one when Matt Shabert had the touchdown. Zach and I were talking about this. The Badgers were 5-1, had beaten Penn State the week before, were 23rd in the country. Yeah. This is a Wisconsin team that's coming off back-to-back losing seasons, which hasn't happened in the program since Barry Alvarez's early tenure before he turned it around and got the players that he needed. That's a long, long time. And there have been a lot of big opportunities for Wisconsin of late, and they haven't really won the games of this magnitude. So that's why I'd say certainly it's in the running and ultimately maybe number one, but that'll only matter if they can pull it off.
0: So I was watching the highlights of that LSU win the other day. Just the highlights popped up on my, you ever have it where it pops up on your feed and you just all of a sudden you've spent the last 4 or 5 minutes watching this. And I guess I'll ask you what you remember about that LSU game, specifically when you and your compadres on the beat, I can't think of a good word, when you walked away from that game, what did you guys discuss as the reason, like, why Wisconsin was able to pull that upset, the factors that went into it, other than Wisconsin, like you said, was a good team that year?
25: So I actually just wrote about this for a story that published earlier this week on Badger Connect. I had a chance to talk to five of the guys who were on that team looking back at it, given what's at stake here in the next matchup at Lambeau. Can't believe it's been a decade, but Jack Sitchie, Vince Beagle, Leo Musso, Sojourn Sheldon, those were all guys on defense who I talked to, and then Bo Benchwell, who was a starting offensive lineman, and of course guys like Beagle and Sitchie and even Musso, just fantastic quotes. But they knew they were good going into the game. Like, they had, I think, 6 returning starters on defense and on offense. But you look back at that game and all the talk was about Leonard Fournette, and he's a Heisman Trophy front runner. He's this amazing running back. The year before, his numbers were ridiculous, especially when you consider that he did it in the SEC. LSU opened that game 3-and-out. Then they got the ball back and went 3-and-out. Those were the 6 plays LSU ran as an offense in the first quarter. And so Wisconsin very early was like, these guys, yeah, okay, everyone's giving them all this hype. We're a damn good defense, and we now have the confidence that we're going to do it. And I think those guys, they talked about it going in the game. They're like, yeah, LSU has its own culture. They're gritty. They're built on toughness, and they have a good defense. And offensively, they're not anything special. Leonard Fournette, very good player, but we're a really good defense. So I think that set the tone early in that game. The takeaway, of course, was, wow, what you thought about Wisconsin this season has changed, because they went into that game unranked. And then all of a sudden they vaulted into the top 15, and it was a springboard for a team that ultimately won the Cotton Bowl. And that team's going to be honored later this year at a home game here at Camp Randall. So a game like that can really change the national conversation. And that's in part what is at stake here for Luke Fickell and his team.
0: And I thought I had it in my memory. I went back and looked last week. It's like, well, LSU, it turned out LSU really wasn't all that special that year. And I think they ended either fifth or sixth. So they were that good. It's not like LSU was overhyped or overranked. Wisconsin was just that good and they had a really good year. It seems based on the college football analysts and the quotes that I'm seeing this week that there's really nobody who's considering, well, you know, Notre Dame's not actually going to be that good. Every quote and every story I've seen written about Notre Dame has been, if they're not in the playoff, it will be shocking. They're that good. All their players, like there seems to be no doubt about how good or how overhyped Notre Dame might actually be. Is that?
25: Yeah, I think there's certain areas where there are questions. Running back is a big one because Notre Dame lost the top two running backs. They were first round NFL draft picks. And now you've got guys who are talented, but filling different roles. But there's talent on the offensive line. CJ Carr, the quarterback, threw 24 touchdowns and 6 interceptions a year ago and isn't a worse player coming into this season. They return Jordan Faison as a wide receiver who's considered one of the better wide receivers in the country. Last year, he had 49 catches for more than 600 yards at Notre Dame. And then you go back defensively, they're pretty much loaded everywhere. I mentioned before, they've got two guys in the secondary who are considered top 15 NFL draft picks. Leonard Moore is the cornerback, is a projected top 10 pick. And Luke Fickell was specifically asked about him this week because how do you deal with that as an offense? You can't just look at half the field. And then Zach and I talked about this too. Some of the stuff Luke said, I think, was totally taken out of context. And it's just absurd because people are looking for stuff. He couldn't have been more complimentary of Notre Dame. But I mean, this is just a really talented Notre Dame team. And certainly it would be considered shocking if they don't go to the playoff and if they just collapse. And that's where it's hard to make this projection of, I think Wisconsin's a better team. They darn well better be offensively after averaging 12 plus points a game a year ago. But then you're comparing it to Notre Dame, and that's where it's going to be such a challenge.
0: Jesse Temple is here, Badger Connect. Great stories as he has shared with you so far about the past and then also, you know, kind of contextualizing previous games and looking at this Notre Dame matchup. It should be a cool one. Regardless of the result, it should be a great college football spectacle on Sunday night. I'm not predicting this. Let's have fun with the scenario. Let's say the Badgers lose by 20 or 21 and it falls exactly like Vegas thinks. And it's kind of a real wet blanket and a kick to the teeth to Wisconsin. How did they then get past that game and say, we're still expected to be much better this year. We're still expected to win more games and to push for a bowl. How do they turn the page if that's what happens on Sunday night?
25: Well, I think how you lose matters, first of all. I mean, this could very well be a game where the defense has got some juice early and they're making plays and then they just kind of wear down over the course of a game. It could be a situation where the offense shows some promise. Maybe there's a couple touchdown drives, which in itself would probably surprise some people. But Colton Joseph doesn't see someone over the middle and guy steps in front, picks it off. You know, 5 years ago when Wisconsin played Notre Dame, it's easy to forget the Badgers led by 3 points in the fourth quarter and somehow lost by a million points because it just got out of hand in a hurry. But so there's probably that. But I also think these guys, what are they going to do? Give up? Oh, well, we played one of the best teams in the country and we didn't put our best performance together. Well, now you get two non-conference games afterward to get right. Very winnable games, Western Illinois and I believe Eastern Michigan. And then you go into Big Ten play. And so even if you lose, does it really change your goals? Unless you thought you were a college football playoff team, which even then you're not technically out of the running. I don't really think it's that big of a, like, how does the team bounce back situation. If it's 60-0, maybe guys will question the hard work.
0: Yeah, maybe. I suppose we can talk about that result if it happens. That's why I said, look, let's say it's 20. Let's say it's exactly what Vegas thinks. Then what? And I'm with you. And I had Colton on last night who said, look, a lot of the guys on this team are new. So it's hard to feel like, well, here we go again, if it's not again because you weren't a Badger last year. So I think that's maybe a silver lining. And I don't want to talk about too many hypotheticals because we'll just react to the game, whatever happens. I loved what first of all, you and Zach talked about the most important games or the most important opponents on the camp. And I loved what you said because I agree. Iowa, Minnesota are the games that I would circle. But I loved Zach's framing. And if you look at the schedule, I think most people expect the Badgers to be 2-2 through four games. That's probably how Vegas would have it too. You probably lose it to Notre Dame. You beat Western Illinois, beat Eastern Michigan, and then maybe lose at Penn State. Now, all of a sudden, isn't that Michigan State game one of the most important, maybe at that moment, one of the most important games of the Luke Fickell era? Because you either start the rest of the schedule on the right foot or you're in a hole. I just loved that framing from Zach. I'd love to talk about that for a minute if you have more thoughts on that.
25: I think that's a fair way to put it when you know that all the chips are on the table here in year four, and either you're going to stick around or you're going to get kicked out, because that's the point we've reached here. There's the honeymoon period is long gone. Year three, you got your reprieve that even then, maybe you weren't sure if you were going to be sticking around. So either you make it happen now or you don't. And that's the stretch in October that's going to define all of this, because if they are 2-2, they play Michigan State. If you don't beat Michigan State at home, what does that say about your ability to then beat UCLA at the Rose Bowl, USC at home, and then go into Iowa City and Kinnick Stadium on Halloween and beat the Hawkeyes, who have dominated you the last 2 years and won four straight games in the series. So I think it is a fair way to look at it. I went with Minnesota as the most important game, mostly because of the rivalry factor, that it's the last game of the regular season, and there could be something on the line for the Badgers. Is it a bowl game? Is it enough to make sure Luke Fickell sticks around? You could pick any number of games, but undeniably that Michigan State game could be a turning point given where Wisconsin will have been to that point and what's upcoming the rest of October.
0: Nobody knows for sure until the game starts. So just give me your best approximation based on what you saw in fall practice. Do you think this O-line is good enough? Let's just say Kevin Haywood and Emerson Mandel, they're healthy soon enough, and that's not an issue going in. Do you think that unit is good enough to accomplish what they're trying to accomplish this year?
25: Tough question to answer, because I would push back on what is it that they're trying to accomplish, or what is it that you feel or people feel is the barometer for accomplishment, right? Because I think they're going to go 7-5 this year. So does that mean they were good enough to accomplish what they accomplished? No, I don't think so. I think there's talent there. That is a huge question here, Grant. Is Emerson Mandel and Kevin Haywood, are those guys going to be available? Are they going to play a little bit? Are they going to rotate and seven guys play? I think the tackle depth is questionable right now. I think the interior line play is pretty good. I think they'll be able to run block. I don't know how those tackles handle some really talented edge rushers, but we haven't seen Wisconsin's O-line at a good enough level for a long time. So the jury is still out. It's the position group I still have the biggest question about. I'll say that.
0: Okay, and that's, I think that's an answer in and of itself. Not knowing and not having a strong opinion one way or another, that's perfect. Lastly, I want to talk about your Badger bite. You talked to some defensive linemen, including Sebastian Cheeks, which is maybe the best name on the roster. And I think it's so perfect going into this game, because to circle back to LSU, Jesse, when I was watching the highlights, something that just jumps off the page is the defensive front just not giving an inch. There were so many like third and shorts and fourth and shorts that they just didn't give. I thought the D-line in that game getting off the field in some of those spots was huge. So this week going into another game at Lambeau, you talked to a guy in that defensive front, you know, Sebastian Cheeks. I thought that was nice. What did you guys talk about?
25: Yeah, so I talked to two of the outside linebackers on the team, Sebastian Cheeks and Nick Clayton. I think Cheeks is in for a big season based on what I've seen in spring and fall camp, and the fact that he hadn't even moved to the edge until the start of last season. He was really an inside linebacker his whole life, so get another year for him. And then Nick Clayton has a lot of talent. He only played 15 defensive snaps a year ago, but he's came in under 200 pounds. He's 240 now. He's just a much different player. So had a chance to talk about the opportunity to play Notre Dame, to be in Lambeau Field, about their offseason transformations and where they believe their games are at, and just the general level of excitement going into the season. I know there's a lot of trepidation among fans about what game one is going to look like and really what the season is going to look like. But if you're a player, you've spent the last 9 months working toward this moment. And so now they've got an opportunity to go out on the field in front of a nationally televised audience and prove that all that work will be worthwhile by putting on a good performance.
0: Man, I'm looking at the roster of this 2016 team, Jesse. There's some Connor Sheehy, Garrett Rand, Xander Neville. Like,
25: you like the names? I mean, you know what's crazy about that is Chris Orr suffered a season-ending ACL in the first play, and they stuck Ryan Connolly in there, and he immediately tackled Leonard Fournette, and so that was kind of an interesting storyline there. Connolly ended up having a good career here.
0: Well, I like the names because anybody can point to, you know, Beagle and Watt and those names, but then you look at the second tier, second team, and it's like, oh, yeah, all those guys. Like, I remember all those guys making a bunch of plays, too. And Sunday's game, Jesse, is a perfect opportunity for these guys to make plays and to win a game, where in a couple of years I look back and say, oh yeah, I remember that team. And I remember some of the big plays that they were making. So this is very exciting. I hope it's a good game. Even if it's not, it should be a great spectacle, and college football being back is a great thing. Jesse, enjoy the game on Sunday. Appreciate your time.
25: Thanks, Grant. Talk soon.
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4: There was an earlier accident on the northbound interstate with a semi on the left shoulder on the exit to High Crossing Boulevard, and that's been slowing down traffic back to 94 and may still be an issue. Clear on the Beltline, but still brake lights in the construction zone on John Nolan, plus traffic light and construction congestion downtown on East Wash, Capitol Square, and campus. Peak traffic is winding down now, and there aren't too many other slow spots, but you might still see brake lights on northbound Stoughton Road at East Buckeye and where University 12 and 14 meet in Middleton. With your zone traffic, I'm Stacey.

0: Final segment here, last couple minutes of the Wisco Sports Show. Appreciate Jesse Temple's time, as always. I'm just picking at this Kawhi Leonard Clippers story. I don't know. I mean, what other examples can we think of teams in the major four American sports that have been punished this hard? Let's just say the century. This might be the biggest, unless there's one that I'm forgetting. Five first round picks, $30 million fine for Steve Ballmer. So the Clippers put out a statement that they vehemently reject the league's findings. Meanwhile, Kawhi Leonard, who has to pay a $700,000 fine, doesn't get suspended at all, says, integrity and respect for this game are fundamental to who I am. Which, you know, whatever. I accept full responsibility for lapses in judgment by people within my inner circle and regret the distraction the situation has caused the fans and my family. I accept full responsibility for the lapses in judgment made by other people. Again, blow it out your butt. I entered into my contract with the Clippers as well as the agreements in question in good faith, fully committed to fulfilling my obligations and with no knowledge of any intent on anyone's part to circumvent this. This guy's such a fraud. For 15 years, my priority has been giving everything to my game. Okay, the guy who invented load management. This guy sucks. The league will be better when he's gone. Now we'll see what happens with the Bucks and Gary Trent, because remember, they're getting investigated for something that seems a lot less serious, in my opinion. Like, the Clippers were paying him through a shell corporation. The Bucks just gave Gary Trent a really big contract on the back end. Which, again, oh, I'm sorry, Adam Silver. Your issue with my team is that we're paying our player too much money? Is that wrong? You don't want us to pay Gary? We're paying our player too much money. That's your issue, Mr. Silver? Okay. I think this is a win for Adam Silver because he gets to push back on the idea of the perception that he's weak, which he is. And he gets to do so by hammering a team that nobody's going to feel bad for because nobody cares about the Clippers. It's pretty funny, actually. See what they do to the Bucks. If anything, that one seems a little bit more hard to prove. We shall see. We'll pick this up tomorrow. Let's do some more Badgers talk tomorrow. Getting ready for Notre Dame. We can circle back, discuss the Packers a little bit as well. We didn't cover anything that Brian Gutekunst said today. Maybe we'll hit that a little bit tomorrow. Matt LaFleur's comments as well. Enjoy Mizrowski versus David Peterson. Hydrogen Mom, coughing baby tonight. Brewers Cubs. We'll talk about it tomorrow at 4.
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1: 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WOZN Madison. The Zone. Night Huddle. 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
4: 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And you can listen to the program on the Westwood One Sports app, the Odyssey app, SiriusXM, where we've got a new home. We've moved up the dial. We're now on channel 260. And as always, you can also listen on hundreds of local affiliates throughout North America. Fun first hour of the show. We talked about the breaking news from an hour ago. Adam Silver in the NBA handing out a historic punishment to Steve Ballmer and the LA Clippers, and a little bit to Kawhi Leonard. Probably should be more, but $30 million fine for Steve Ballmer, and the NBA has stripped the Clippers of five, count them, five first-round draft picks from 2029 to 2033. They've also banned Steve Ballmer for a year from all NBA activities. Kawhi Leonard, he has to pay $700,000 in restitution, but no suspension. And Kawhi Leonard, of course, now with the Toronto Raptors, but this has essentially set the Clippers back even more so, or probably just as much as that Paul George trade that they made in order to acquire Kawhi Leonard several years ago, where they dealt 5 first-round picks and the now 2-time MVP SGA to the Oklahoma City Thunder. So, yeah, yikes. Not a good time to be a Clippers fan. And we'll take your thoughts. We've got some texts that we've got to get to on that matter at 310-840-4910. We'll take your phone calls. Brad and I debated if the Rams are making the right decision flying to Melbourne, Australia, one day before their game next week with the 49ers. The Niners have flown there today, so they've got a full week to prepare. The Rams are going in and out like a SEAL Team 6 mission to try to maximize the adrenaline window. I think it's going to backfire. They're not military. They're not SEAL. They're not Navy SEALs. They're football players. They're humans. I think it's going to backfire. I like the Rams to win that game next week. So does Brad. And then we went streaking last segment. So if you want to join the show, 310-840-4910. All right, Brad, we've got fantasy football drafts happening all over the country the next several days. I've got mine for my league on Sunday, probably the last possible day you would want to have it. I'm not sure how many people are going to try to have it on Labor Day. Yeah, I always try to wait for the last possible minute, and I like it, and I stand by it. So again, with folks getting ready for their fantasy drafts, this segment's going to be called NFL Summer Risers. Give us the premise here, and then let's go on and get into it.
3: Yeah, which players in your estimation climbed the highest during training camp in the preseason? Simple as that. Guys moving up with a flaming arrow, maybe on your personal cheat sheets, and you certainly have them highlighted. Hopefully you're going to get them in your draft this weekend.
4: All right, beautiful. So, Brad, why don't you go ahead and start us off here. Who is the number one summer riser in your opinion?
3: Well, we're talking about a team that's currently on a plane right now to land down under, and a guy that's been sensational throughout the summer, and he has certainly seen his stock skyrocket with jet propulsion, and that being DeJuan Stribling, the second-round pick out of Ole Miss. Currently at wide receiver 42 is the ADP in fantasy drafts conducted here over the last week, a 105.4 ADP overall. So you're still getting him for a pretty damn good value in my estimation. His week one over under, by the way, is also out. It's at 38.5 receiving yards. Man, it seems low, doesn't it? I've also wagered on the over 3.5 receptions at +110 on the distributor, who could really provide a jumpstart to your fantasy franchise this year. He runs all the dirty routes in the tree across the middle. That's exactly what this offensive needs. Mike Evans, an outside the numbers kind of guy. I mean, he's 33 years old. He hasn't exactly been the picture of health throughout the entire summer, dealing with various strains, quads, hamstrings, you name it. He's been bogged down by that. He's expected to play against the Rammies. Then you got Debo Samuel, wrong side of 30. We're going to see what he's got left in the tank. CMC probably will lead this team in total receptions, but I think Stribling is going to be in the conversation. I think he's going to be a money man, especially in those short to intermediate routes. Brock Purdy, ain't he so pretty, has really talked him up. So Stribling to me is a surefire WR3, and you're still getting him at a WR4 price in 12-team drafts. Love it.
4: Yeah, I mean, I can't blame you for that one bit. You and I have been oohing and aahing. You have been doing it for, I mean, several weeks now over DeJuan Stribling. Mm-hmm. And then, you know, I watched that second preseason game for the Niners. He was like a vacuum. He was catching every single ball thrown his way. Simply just does not look like a rookie. So, yeah, I love that one. I'm going to go with the guy that has risen the most not because he's looked great in preseason, but because the guy in front of him is almost certainly getting a pretty hefty suspension. Marshawn Lloyd, Packers running back, who right now has risen to running back 30, and he's got an ADP of 80. So he's getting drafted average in, what is that, the 7th round, 8th round of folks' fantasy drafts?
3: Ish. And yep.
4: Yeah, ish. And look, I mean, it goes without saying, Josh Jacobs is almost certainly going to get a suspension. Now, here is where you got to play the guessing game. If you have not had your draft yet, do you want to wait this out? And maybe you don't want to take Marshawn Lloyd. Maybe you'd rather be the guy that wants to try to take Josh Jacobs as late as possible, because maybe you're hoping it's only a 4-game suspension, or maybe it's between 4 and 6 games. That's a certain strategy you could employ. But if you think it's going to be at least 6 games and you want to take Marshawn Lloyd, how early do you reach? or when do you try to grab him? Again, Adam, you're the fantasy football expert. Average draft position is just a guideline. If you think, and your guess is as good as mine, as Brad's, as Packers fans, as anybody, as to how many games Josh Jacobs will actually get suspended, if you think it might be upwards of 8 games, maybe even more, maybe you'd be inclined to reach a little bit more for Marshawn Lloyd. Maybe you'd want to take him in the 6th round, maybe in the 7th round. But just know that it is a risk in terms of how many games Josh Jacobs is going to get suspended. But I can, from everything we've gathered and everything we've heard and everything that Brian Gutekunst, the Packers GM, has said, they feel pretty certain that Josh Jacobs is getting suspended, but for how many games? And so that will dictate how early or late you want to try to take the Packers running back. But because of this Josh Jacobs information, he's absolutely one of the biggest fantasy football risers. That is Marshawn Lloyd, the Packers running back.
3: Yeah, and I'm going to say this, just to piggyback on your Lloyd take here. I think Jacobs is a guy, if you're going to go into your fantasy draft and he's, you know, not kept on any team, it's not like any kind of dynasty, I've seen him slip well into the double-digit rounds. I think the general consensus is I want nothing to do with him. I'm not going to waste my roster space with a guy that I have any idea when he is going to return. And he doesn't qualify for the IR spot in Yahoo Leagues because he's on the commissioner exempt list. It's not an injury. So he shouldn't qualify. So he's a guy that conceivably you could go out and get Marshawn Lloyd in like round 6 or 7. Maybe have a deep bench. Maybe it's like 6 men, 7 guys, 8 guys kind of bench. Well, he could ultimately get the handcuff, which previously was Marshawn Lloyd and is now reversed the script, is Josh Jacobs. You could get both those guys fairly cheap in a lot of fantasy football drafts, but there are a number of people that are head over heels in love with Lloyd, who's only got a handful of touches in his NFL career, and a guy that's got a long storied past of various physical setbacks. So tread cautiously, me amigos.
4: Yep, and that's a good point. All right, Brad, who's number 2 for you? Biggest risers this summer?
3: Mike Washington of the Las Vegas Raiders.

0: week one against the Miami Dolphins. But my gut feeling, even if Ashton Jeanty is active for the opener, is that Washington's going to get at least 10 to 12 touches, and he could be dynamite on that kind of workload. So some standalone value for him, a lot of flexy, sexy appeal in 12-team and deeper leagues. ADP of RB44, it's got a little bit richer right now, 128.5. Overall is a price tag, but I would be a delightful and definite investor in him at that price point, considering the upside that he possesses. If Jeanty were to miss significant time, Mike Washington could be in the conversation of being a top 15 fantasy contributor at running back. He's that good.
1: Yeah, I agree. And the Jeanty injury and that being a big unknown, big factor into this as well. For my number two, I'm going Quentin Johnston. Now, maybe I'm, recency bias. Maybe I'm a prisoner of the moment, but that 70-yard bomb that Justin Herbert uncorked to Quentin Johnston in that final preseason game. I mean, that's the kind of stuff they're going to be going for all season. And you know what this offense is when you do not factor in Mike McDaniel. And that's Ladd McConkey is a guy that's going to do a lot of the dirty work. He's going to have a lot of those 7-8 yard catches across the middle. Quentin Johnston is going to be the guy that is expected to be the deep ball threat that is going to be lining up on the outside. I don't trust any other receiver in this offense. Trey Harris, Brennan Thompson. Then you mentioned the tight ends they brought in here. David Njoku and Charlie Kohler, again, they might run some tight end heavy sets, but in terms of a guy that they're going to be looking for some big time aerial gains, it's going to be Quentin Johnston. So right now he is wide receiver 39, an average draft position of 100. And again, now you factor in Mike McDaniel coming in and leading this offense, and that would probably give you a bit of a boost here in how you feel about the Chargers offense and Quentin Johnston, guy that has had his issues with drops in the past, but cleaned that up a large part last year. Back-to-back seasons with over 700 yards and 8 touchdowns. He might have 1,000 yards and another 8 touchdowns this season, in my opinion. So I really like Quentin Johnston. I'll be trying to target him in probably rounds 9 or 10 if he's still there in my fantasy draft. All right, Brad, one more for each of us here. Who's another big riser for you this summer?
0: Yeah, I've kind of started to have an infatuation for Jordan Mason in a lot of drafts. And he's not going to be the second fiddle in Minnesota at the running back position. A lot of people think, hey, Ron, Aaron Jones is going to be that guy. But Jones could be more the change of pace at this point in his career. The sombrero wearer is not nearly the three-down tour de force that he once was to the Green Bay Packers. Mason is a bowling ball between the tackles. Big body guy, gets some of those tough yards, moves the chains, probably going to get a ton of red zone opportunities and a lot of goal line work. His ADP right now, RB37, 99.4 overall. Wouldn't remotely surprise me. He's like RB23, RB24, back into the RB2 range come into the season in 12-team formats. Recall last year, and it was a suboptimal year for him, but he was still number 12 among all qualifying running backs in yards after contact per attempt. Again, that break tackle ability front and center right there in that statistic. He's also got the 8th easiest fantasy running back strength of schedule and should be running behind a top half offensive line. You throw in the duality of Kyler Murray. I know you and I disagree on what Kyler Murray is going to be bringing to the table, but because of that duality, I think it helps the ground game. I like Jordan Mason quite a bit. It could be like 850, 900 on the ground, and I think it could be as many as 8 to 10 touchdowns in totality this year. And again, you're getting him as a, down the cheat sheet RB4 right now with that RB37 around pick number 100 overall. So love me some Jordan Mason.
1: All right, I agree with that one. And finally for me, the rookie from USC, Jacoby Lane of the Baltimore Ravens. Again, wide receiver 61, average draft position of 160. If you got a 12-team league, that means right now Jacoby Lane isn't going until the 13th round. I've got my eyes all over him. I mean, he has had a hell of a preseason going back to July when you got people reporting from Ravens training camp. They've never seen a preseason like the one that Jacoby Lane is having. We saw him have a big preseason game. And on top of that, you look at the rest of this Ravens depth chart here. Yes, Zay Flowers is the unquestioned wide receiver one. But after that, Rashad Bateman, a guy that is now facing 3 charges stemming from a domestic violence incident in June and the lack of production that he put forth last year. I think Jacoby Lane is going to easily bump him in that depth chart in no time, let alone the fact that there could be a suspension coming from Rashad Bateman. I don't know.

0: I feel about Declan Doyle coming in here being the offensive coordinator, a first-time play caller for the Baltimore Ravens offense, but I've loved everything I've seen out of Jacoby Lane. Him and Dejon Stribling, two guys that could be really dark horses, really long shots for Offensive Rookie of the Year. Love me some Jacoby Lane. I will be definitely trying to get him, even if it is, even if I have to reach around early.
1: Reach around early? I'm going to leave that right there.
0: Yes. Poor choice. I've had a lot of poor choice of words tonight. A lot of poor choice of words. I am going.
1: You know where my mind is at? Always in the gutter, yes. Pat. Always locked in the gutter.
0: Well, I appreciate you keeping me honest, because that was, I didn't even realize that I said it, and I didn't realize after I said it. I might reach for Jacoby Lane a round or two early. That's much
1: well
0: better.
1: Done. Good
0: much,
1: save.
0: Much better. 310-840-4910. All right, we've got plenty of calls and texts to get to when we return. If you want to join, 310-840-4910. We'll also do some fantasy pick'em when we return. He's Brad Evans. I'm Pat Boyle. This is BetMGM Tonight here on Westwood One Sports.
2: The preseason is over, and just like that, the next football snap you see will mean something. 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
13: Here's your 96.7 FM, 1670 AM, The Zone weatherology forecast. Slight chance for storms tonight, otherwise partly cloudy skies. Lows dip down to about 72. Southeast winds at around 5 miles an hour. Mainly cloudy tomorrow. Slight chance of thunderstorms. High of 86. Partly cloudy skies tomorrow night. Storms likely. Lows dip down to about 69. Right now, 86. I'm staff meteorologist Megan Mulford on The Zone.

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1: Come on! Welcome on back. BetMGM Tonight, Westwood One Sports. He's Brad Evans. I'm Pat Boyle. The phone number to join the show is 310-840-4910. 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All right, before we get back to some fantasy football talk here, we're going to do a little player pick'em in just a couple of moments. You guys are hot and heavy with text messages. You guys are hot and heavy with the tweets. Brad, we've got Dave Farley tweeting, about to have a lake beard while listening to Pat Boyle 44 and Noisy Huevos in this hot, humid, swampy weather. Hell of a view, Dave. Appreciate you listening.
2: Yeah. Brother.
1: Maybe have a couple of those lake beers because, yes, I know that in the Midwest, which I'm assuming that's where Dave is, talking about the lake, it is humid as all hell. And it's, what, 95 degrees right now? Did it touch 100 today, Brad?
2: With a heat index, it was 105 in the central ILL. It was royally awful.
1: Nice. Nice. Hey, look, I've said it before. I'll say it again. I'd rather that every day of the year than 20 degrees when the cold wind slapping me in the face as I walk outside. No thank you to that. I would take summer every single day. I would take it. I don't care. 310-840-4910. Brad, you've also got a tweet that was sent your way, right? I believe this one was just to you because I was looking for it. But we've got Dave Farley, who's imbibing on some beers. Some other gentleman, though, is partaking in something else.
2: Yeah, Pete Farmer hitting us up on the X or the Twitter saying, I'm smoking a fatty and listening to you guys. So if you're a stoner, we're here for you. If you'd like to throw back a couple of barley pops, we're also here for you. That's what we do on BetMGM Tonight.
1: That's right. Smoking a fatty. I haven't heard anybody say that in years. Smoking a fatty, rolling a fatty. That always reminds me of Wedding Crashers when Vince Vaughn, or I think it's Vince Vaughn, and he's got the quarter, and he goes, anybody know what this is for? And the one kid goes, rolling a fatty. And he goes, no, where'd you learn? Where'd you hear that? We've got some text messages as well, 310-840-4910. This is going back to the conversation that we started the show with on the punishment handed out by Adam Silver and the NBA to Steve Ballmer and the LA Clippers and Kawhi Leonard. Was it too harsh? Was it not harsh enough? Did Kawhi Leonard get off essentially scot-free because he's not facing a suspension? Mike from Baltimore texts in, Kawhi Leonard should absolutely be suspended because he is the one who signed the contract. I don't disagree. You know, Kawhi's paying back $700,000 in restitution. At least that's what Shams Charania reported. And he, you know, I don't think there was any details that I missed. I don't think there's any details that have come out since regarding a punishment for Kawhi Leonard. So he's, in all likelihood, from what I've seen, not going to face a suspension. Again, they made the trade with the Toronto Raptors. And he is not going to have to miss any games for his new club, the team that he won a NBA title with a couple of years ago. Honestly, I feel like Kawhi should be suspended. Even if it's not a full year, he should be suspended, I don't know, minimum 20 games, 40 games. Like, he knew what he was doing. He's complicit in this. This wasn't just Steve Ballmer and the Clippers saying, hey, Kawhi, just, you know, sign this contract, brother. Don't worry, man. We might give you some extra money on the side, but it's all kosher. It's all legal. Don't worry about it. Nobody's going to get in trouble. I'm pretty sure Kawhi had, the report was that he was paid over $20 million for a no-show deal with this, again, now fraudulent company Aspiration, where the CEO is going to be in federal prison for up to 15 years. I do think Kawhi should be suspended. How long? I'm not sure. A year might have been too harsh, but he probably should have got something. So as much as Adam Silver and the NBA dropped the hammer on the Clippers and Steve Ballmer, they spared Kawhi Leonard. The nail that sat right next to Steve Ballmer in the Clippers organization.
2: That is indeed the case. But Kawhi only getting the $700,000 retribution. I mean, it seems like just too low of a number. I think that penalty should have been harsher overall. Again, I still can't get it out of my mind. Every time you bring it up, five first round picks. I mean, the Clippers, they could be in the basement of like the Mountain West Conference if they played at the collegiate level. That's how bad they're going to be for like the next 10 years.
1: Oh, yeah. Big time. 310-840-4910. Our guy Ross in New Jersey texts in, where do the Clippers rank across every Big Four sports franchise in terms of incompetence? Wasted Lob City, wasted the Kawhi PG-13 era, that's Paul George, all the terrible moves that both mantled and dismantled those teams in between, and the decades of irrelevancy beforehand. Not a single title to their name being the cherry on top. Only teams I can think of that come close are the Browns and Nets. Even the Mets and Jets have a title. That's a great text there, Ross. The Browns are absolutely up there. The Deshaun Watson contract, the 25-plus quarterback, the Deshaun Watson trade and the contract, the 25-plus quarterbacks that they have just completely bombed in their evaluation of over the last two decades. The fact that they've done so little winning, and it feels like anytime they've had good head coaches, they get rid of them. They hire some of the worst head coaches. Look, they know how to lose. That is for sure about the Cleveland Browns. The Nets are up there as well. Again, let's not mistake, though. You know, the New Jersey Nets, that's a team that won two championships in their franchise history. Neither came in the NBA, but they did make a couple of NBA finals appearances, 2002 and 2003. I know that was a long time ago, and everything they've done since, the move to Brooklyn, the Kevin Durant, Kyrie Irving. Yeah, that's a lot of incompetence. And the Jets are the Jets. They do have a title. It came all the way back in 69, though, with Joe Namath. And they've got the longest active drought of not making the playoffs in North American pro sports. So I would say, yes, this new punishment today and how bad we can project them to be over the next 5+ years, maybe even longer. Yeah, the Clippers are right there at the top in terms of incompetence. Brad, you have any other teams that come to mind?
2: No, I mean, I think the laundered list is well documented. I mean, the Miami Dolphins are going to be there in short order as well. Like, how long is it going to take Miami to actually be in playoff contention again? That's the question that I have. This roster is desolate. It's a downright desert out there. And I like Malik Willis quite a bit. He could actually maybe exceed expectations and very low expectations this year. But who is going to rise to the occasion at wide receiver? Who, if you even polled like 10 casual NFL fans, could name a single wide receiver on this Miami roster? By the way, I think it's going to be Caleb Douglas. But I mean, that team has got miles to go before they're remotely relevant. So just add them on the list right now. And maybe there's a little bit of, you know, projection, a fearless forecasting in that analysis, but I think it applies because the Dolphins, the Fighting Flippers, and they're going to sink down to Davy Jones's locker in short order.
1: 310-840-4910. Finally, Brad, we've got a text that somebody just wants to talk some smack, at least to you.
2: Bring it.
1: This, again, didn't put their name or where they're from on it, but it's a 603 number. They text in, Pat, you're a fun listen, man. You have no issue getting your take out there. Brad, why is everything you do over the top and scripted? It's sports talk, my guy. Just have fun and tell me your opinion. See you guys in the after dark. Brad, I'll let you have the floor here to respond.
2: Okay, over the top is completely spot on and warranted. I've been nicknamed the Big Noise since I was 14 years old. I'm loud, I'm obnoxious, I'm ridiculous. This is me every single day of my life. Ask my wife, ask my kids, ask my Norfolk Terrier, Kirby the Gambler. They're all going to say, he's loud, he's annoying, why did I marry him? Why is me my dad? Look, I get all that, but in terms of scripted, dude, I take a couple of notes on a couple of players because I like advanced data. I'm going to show it on the screen right here. That's it. I'm not like writing out my hot, spicy takes and reading off a prompter every single time I'm on this show. A lot of the time I'm making it up on the fly, shooting from the hip, giving my real raw reactions. Is that scripted? Nah, bro, it ain't. That's not how I roll. So you better check yourself or wreck yourself, my man. Did I just make that up? No, Ice Cube did years ago. So there you go.
1: Good response. Good response indeed. You can't do hours of sports talk radio every single day and script that. I mean, you just can't. It's impossible.
2: You can't. No. 3-1. Have lots of fun.
1: You do. And sometimes we have trouble getting you to shut up. And you talk, you know, yeah, rather
2: valid.
1: Than talking too much. 310-840-4910. All right, let's move on here. Let's do a little fantasy player pick'em here, Brad. What is the premise of this segment?
2: Before we get into this, I just want to share, if you've been watching the stream and why I keep looking away, this is no lie. Our awesome colleague, Nick Costos, from You Better You Bet, is blowing up my phone right now because he's in the middle of a fantasy football guillotine draft. And he's asking me about roughly 20 questions in a row. Well, who should I take here? Should I take this guy? Should I take that guy? Is Travis Kelce completely cooked in your estimation? Yes, yes, and yes again. So that's what I'm responding to. Costos, good luck to you, my man. Don't get chopped after week one. So speaking of fantasy, with millions of drafts scheduled this week and through the weekend, oh, this might be scripted, fantasy is top of mind for tons of fans. So out of the three pack of players we're going to feature here in this segment, available in a similar ADP tier, average draft position tier, who's your pick? Who would you rather roster? Simple as that. NFL fantasy player pick'em. Let's rock.
1: All right, beautiful. So, Brad, I'll tee up here, give you three quarterbacks. Patrick Mahomes, Kansas City Chiefs. Jared Goff, Detroit Lions, or the reigning MVP, Matthew Stafford of the LA Rams. Who would you rather take out of these three quarterbacks?
2: Well, hopefully the sleep number bet is going to travel with him on the plane to the land down under and taking on the San Francisco 49ers there in week one. I'm going to go with Matthew Stafford. Look, I know he looks ancient with the gray in the beard, and I know Jared Goff is incredible, really unstoppable when he's in the friendly confines of the creature comforts of Ford Field. I don't trust Mahomes. I think they're going to be more balanced offensively. Heavy dose of Kenneth Walker III this year. And for Mahomes, of course, coming off that major knee injury, is he going to really run a whole lot, which usually pads the bottom line? I think Stafford, let's get you back to the caliber of season he had last year. Probably not. But is he going to go for north of 4,000 yards? Yes. Is he going to throw for at least 30 passing touchdowns? Double yes. A guy that has a top five offensive line, top half, easiest fantasy quarterback strength of schedule. He was number one in air yards last year, number 10 in deep ball completion percentage, number 7 in red zone completion percentage. It's somewhat close between Stafford and Goff, but he is light years going to be better than Patty Mahomes in my estimation. So final answer, Matty Stafford.
1: Yeah, I'm going with Mahomes. I mean, I think he's going to win comeback player of the year. I think Patrick Mahomes is going to do... Yeah, I think he's going to do plenty of damage, man. I know there's question marks about this Chiefs offense, right? I love that they brought in Kenneth Walker III, but outside of that, the receivers, can you trust Rashee Rice? Can you trust Xavier Worthy? Can you even trust Travis Kelce to not look like a 70-year-old protozoan? You know, so there is a lot of question marks about the guys around him. And, oh, yeah, he's coming off a torn ACL. That's fine. I still think Patrick Mahomes is the second greatest quarterback of all time. And in one of the worst years you could have possibly imagined for him, in which he only played 14 games before tearing his ACL, 35-87, so just under 3,600 passing yards, 22 touchdowns. He ran for over 400 yards. That was a career high, along with a career high 5 touchdowns. Is Mahomes going to be doing that much running this year, fresh off the torn ACL? Who knows? That'll be left to be seen. That'll be left to be seen. But just in terms of what he's going to do with his arm, I trust Andy Reid in this offense. They're going to scheme guys open. Mahomes is going to be back to his best, throwing the football. I'm expecting close to 4,000 yards and 30 passing touchdowns. And I think I would take that plus what he can do with his legs over Jared Goff. And I think Stafford, I mean, it's nearly impossible for him to replicate the MVP season he had a year ago. So I wouldn't be mad if anybody took Goff out of this list, because no matter who's around him, he's consistently over 4,200 yards and over 30 touchdowns. But again, doesn't do anything with the legs, and maybe that Lions offense, you know, maybe they continue to have some issues outside of Jahmyr Gibbs. So I'm going with Mahomes. I'm taking the guy that I think has the highest ceiling. All right, Brad, couple of running backs here, including a few that have had some injuries here this preseason. Who are you taking out of the following? Ashton Jeanty from the Raiders, Jeremiah Love from the Arizona Cardinals, or Javonte Williams of the Dallas Cowboys? Who are you going with?
2: I tell you what, given the unknowns, Ty Dash and Jenty, we're getting some positive news, but it's far from a guarantee. He's even going to suit up week one. We're going to have more details on that coming up here in the next segment. Oh, that's what we call a tease in the business, folks. Jeremiah Love, right now 50-50. Mike Garofalo reporting that yesterday. Again, I think he's going to be able to play week one. He's got to play from behind, got to catch a whole lot of balls. But really, the safest bet here is juggernaut Javonte Williams, who a lot of people aren't talking about, in a fantastic offense, top five NFL offense. He's also got a top five running back ease in terms of strength of schedule among fantasy RBs. He's got a top half offensive line. He's the guy that was number 10 in yards after contact per attempt last season, forced a missed tackle nearly 20% of the time. So he got good run blocking. You got a premium offense. That means you're going to see a lot of light boxes. You got a cupcake projected schedule. Don't have a whole lot of competition either. Jadon Blue, they just released him. I think he's now a practice quarter of the Philadelphia Eagles. So he's a guy who's probably going to get like 75, 80% of the opportunity share. My pick, Javonte Williams. Go with the safer bet compared to Ash and Dinty and Jeremiah Love, given their current conditions.
1: I agree 1,000% with you, including Javonte Williams putting up 1,200 rushing yards and 11 touchdowns last year. That backfield is his. I don't think there's any ifs, ands, or buts about it. So we know Schottenheimer wants to stay committed to the run. I agree with you. I would go Javonte Williams because of the question marks around both Jeremiah Love and Ashton Jeanty. All right, how about a couple of wide receiver twos? And the last guy's wide receiver one, but certainly hasn't played like it over the last year or so. Devontae Adams of the L.A. Rams, Jamison Williams, J-Mo of the Lions, and Scary Terry, Terry McLaurin of the Washington Commanders. Out of these three, Brad, who would you rather have?
2: Put some damn respect on the old man beyond the age of 30, Devontae Adams. A lot of people feel like he is going to fall off and really slip in his game. But again, if I love Matthew Stafford, of course, got Puka Nacua there. I think Terrence Ferguson is a breakout candidate. Who is going to catch a lot of balls, especially in the red zone? It's going to be Devontae Adams. He had 14 touchdowns last year. Now, I don't think he's going to repeat that level of success, but he could have 10 to 12 in that category, go along with like around 800, 850 yards. If he is a money maker in the end zone again this season, he's easily going to turn a profit at his current ADP. He's slipping in drafts because people are like, he's on the wrong side of 30. There's no way he can repeat the success of a season ago with those touchdowns. It's not sustainable, but he is at a perfect rhythm with Matthew Stafford, and Stafford has supreme trust in him near the goal line inside the red zone. Why not get to double-digit scores yet again? He might be the best red zone receiver still to this day in the National Football League. So I'm buying on Devontae Adams, maybe round four, round five, could slip to round six. Again, he will profit if you invest in his services.
1: Yeah, again, because of how much of a red zone threat he is, it's definitely up there. But, Brad, I'm actually going to go with J-Mo here because J-Mo's going to get more yards than Devontae Adams this year. So if Devontae Adams is able to cash in the red zone like he did last year and had 14 touchdowns, awesome. I know J-Mo is a deep ball threat. He's a red zone threat. He's a threat all over the field. Back-to-back years of over 1,000 yards and exactly 7 touchdowns. So again, half the amount of Devontae. Yes, that is concerning, but the yardage, the catches, the fact that he is a big target for the Lions each and every down, I've got a lot of optimism for him. They've mentioned over the last 2 years, like anytime he goes like two games without getting like 9 or 10 targets, Dan Campbell, they're like, yeah, we got to focus on J-Mo. We got to get J-Mo the ball. We got to get J-Mo the ball. They love him. Yes, Amon-Ra is the number one receiver, and he's going to see 150 targets plus this year. Sam Laporta coming back. Then again, he's dealing with a hip injury. We don't know his status for week one definitively. And we know Jahmyr Gibbs, they're going to run the football and throw him the football an absurd amount of times this year. But J-Mo has been a staple of this offense for over 2 years now. That's not changing because I think he will get way more yardage than Devontae Adams this year. I would be willing to bet on a little bit of regression in terms of those touchdowns for Devontae. I'm going with J-Mo. All right, Brad, one last one. Let's hammer this one really quickly. Tight ends. Hunter Henry of the New England Patriots, Juwan Johnson of the New Orleans Saints, or Dalton Schultz of the Houston Texans. Out of these three tight ends, who are you picking?
2: I got a man crush on Juwan Johnson. So fly the fleur-de-lis. I know he's got a tough strength of schedule. One of the toughest among fantasy tight ends. He toughest to be exact. But guy that really broke out last season, over 800 yards. He only scored three times. But he gets adequate separation. He was number three in total air yards. And look who is healthy right now in this Saints passing offense. It's him. It's Chris Olave. Those are really the only proven guys. End of list. Juwan Johnson is going to get fed, and I believe in Tyler Shuck. He's my pick.
1: Yeah, I'm actually going to go with Hunter Henry here. And Patriots brought him back for a two-year extension, essentially. Look, I think the Patriots do have some regression here, but in terms of Drake May's favorite targets, yes, you bring A.J. Brown to town. Yes, you bring Romeo Doubs to town. But he's got a familiar safety blanket in Hunter Henry. This is a guy last year, 768 yards and seven touchdowns. I don't expect that red zone presence to go anywhere. I'd pick Hunter Henry. 310-840-4910. Kirk Cousins is now officially QB1 of the Raiders, and we've got an Ashton Jeanthe update. We'll hit Las Vegas when we return. He's Brett Evans. I'm Pat Boyle. This is BetMGM Tonight on Westwood One Sports.
0: College football is back. The pageantry, the pride, the passion. Will Arch Manning live up to the hype? And what will Lane Kiffin's first season at LSU look like? Tons of questions with answers coming fast. Westwood One Sports.
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9: Well, the Brewers and Cubs going to face off again tonight at Wrigley Field after splitting the first two games of a pivotal series. Chicago hammered Milwaukee 17-3 in the first game before the crew bounced back with a come-from-behind 9-4 win last night. Manager Pat Murphy impressed with his team's resolve.
10: To go through yesterday the way we did here, all they've been going through during the season here, I mean, we've got a murderous travel schedule, a bunch of guys banged up, and we had a bunch of guys, you know, have to pitch for us in the pen, but just the resiliency to come back and put together a at-bats. And I got asked a question last night, you know, do you think your guys can bounce back? I think they answered it for you.
9: The crew will send Jacob Mizrowski to the mound tonight. Comes in 14-5 with a 1.73 ERA. Milwaukee's won his last four starts. The Cubs counter with David Peterson. He's 7-7 with a 5.11 ERA. However, hasn't given up more than three earned runs in a start since July 3rd. First pitch is at 6:40. The Brewers enter the night with an 8-game lead in the NL Central with 23 to play. Meanwhile, hockey coming back to Lambeau Field announced this morning that Wisconsin's men's team would host Michigan and the women's team would host Ohio State on February 20th in Green Bay.
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9: Well, the Packers are back on the field for practice for the final time this week. The next time they're going to be out there, next week, when they begin to prepare for their season opener against Minnesota next Sunday. And Wisconsin closing in on its season opener this Sunday. They get number four Notre Dame at Lambeau Field, the Irish 20.5-point favorites. With this Wisconsin Sports Zone Network update, I'm Zach Kyle.
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0: Welcome on back, BetMGM Tonight, Westwood One Sports. He's Brett Evans. I'm Pat Boyle. Phone number to join the show, 310-840-4910. 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BetMGM it. All right, Brad, before we get to the official QB1 news, we do have an update for the Las Vegas Raiders on running back Ashton Jeanty, who suffered what was looking like a very scary ankle injury 10 days ago. Team basically had a prayer circle as he needed to be helped off the practice field. And the Raiders have been kind of hush-hush. Not kind of, they have been hush-hush since. Clint Kubiak not giving anything away on a potential time frame. Raiders GM John Spytek said today, Jeanty is in a, quote, good spot, end quote, and then said, I expect him to be back as quick as he can, maybe quicker than some people would expect. When that is, we'll see, end quote. Jeanty did not practice today, and when asked if he was optimistic on Jeanty playing week one, Clint Kubiak simply said, yes. Do you trust the Raiders here, Brad? Because they've been keeping this very close to the chest. Do you think Jeanty is going to play week one? Because I still think there is a decent chance they rest him up and make sure that he doesn't re-aggravate any kind of ankle injury that he sustained 10 days ago.
1: Again, who was the week one opponent? It's Miami. All right, they're going to be the dregs of the cake this season. You can go out there with a peg leg at running back, and that guy's got to find a way to run for 100 yards and maybe two touchdowns. So, look, they do not need to rush Ashton Jeanty back just to build some confidence and be like, yeah, we're going to try him out there. We're going to give him 20 carries in the game. We're going to smoke Miami. They're going to smoke Miami regardless. I'm debating taking Vegas in my Survivor League in week one. Might be a little bit dicey. I'm going to clack and clack and roll the dice. So I think it's 50-50 that he returns. There's no need to rush him back. Mike Washington can handle the load and still get the job done. So stay tuned here on BetMGM Tonight. We're going to keep you updated, especially since next time we're on air together, which will be Tuesday, the day after Labor Day, we're going to have more meaningful information with practice reports starting to trickle out.
0: That's right, 310-840-4910. All right, and then we got the official news today. Kirk Cousins, no surprise, named the week one starter against the Dolphins. I'm glad the Raiders have done this. And look, I mean, maybe we'd be having a different conversation if Fernando Mendoza played really well those last two preseason games, but he didn't. I mean, he was sloppy. And so, again, this doesn't deter me in thinking that Fernando Mendoza could be a really good, if not a great, franchise quarterback for the Raiders at some point. I still think it's probably only going to be 4 or 5 weeks into the season before they call on Fernando Mendoza, but this was not a surprise at all today. And we'll see. Kirk Cousins, this is probably his last chance. So he's got about as easy of a speed cushion in week one, and that is the aforementioned dregs of the cake, the Miami Dolphins there, Brad. But any surprise, any other thoughts other than the ones we've been having on the QB1 battle, which is now officially Kirk Cousins's?
1: No, I'm going to give you a fearless forecast. So for week one, I think Kirk Cousins goes for 215 yards and not one but two touchdowns, no INTs. I mean, he's going to be efficient. They're not going to really lean on him a ton. With or without Ashton Jeanty, it's not going to matter. They're going to run the ball early and often, have a tremendous amount of success. Should be able to get a fairly easy victory, at least knock on wood. I'm saying that for my Survivor hopes. And then we're going to really see where the rubber hits the road is starting week two, because they got to go to Los Angeles to take on the Chargers, follow with another road matchup. I think it's the New Orleans Saints. So if they come back at just 1-2 against the Kansas City Chiefs at home in the Darth Vader Dome, a chorus of boos probably going to rain down on Kirk Cousins, because the fans will demand to see the number one overall pick in Fernando Mendoza.
0: Yeah. And again, I've been thinking that, unless they find a way. Well, I mean, again, that came in New Orleans week three, man. That's a winnable game. And if Kirk Cousins, if they're two and three and the two wins are against Miami and New Orleans, And they lose to the Chargers in week two. They lose to the Chiefs in week four. And they lose to the Patriots in week five. If they're 2-3, Kirk Cousins is going to start week six against Buffalo. And if they lose that and they're 2-4 and he plays terrible, or he has been playing terrible for the last couple of games, you know, again, let's say they're 2-1 after week three. They beat the Dolphins. They beat the Chargers. They beat the Dolphins. They beat the Saints. Plays terrible against the Chiefs. Plays terrible against the Patriots. Plays terrible against the Bills. And they're 2-4. Week seven at home against the Rams. Fernando Mendoza's getting his number called. If they somehow lose to either the Dolphins or the Saints, I think it could be week six at home against Buffalo. True. If not, week seven against the Rams, I think, is the latest for Fernando Mendoza. And if Kirk Cousins somehow plays better and they're a 500 team or right near that, then, you know, it's kind of a week-by-week thing then, I think. 310-840-4910. When we come back, anonymous interviews with Major League Baseball players. What is this offseason going to look like? Plus, the latest baseball scores from tonight.
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6: 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That seemed more apparent than ever last night for 24-time slam champion Novak Djokovic. He also is certainly sick, but we've seen Joker battle through illnesses and other minor ailments for two decades. Getting crushed in the fifth set last night to a player ranked outside the top 40 was a tough watch. I think 2027 will be the final year of his career. I'm Pat Boyle.
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